0: There's a special apartment there for pontiffs.
1: The Pope is scheduled to visit South America next month. It's the final days in two Senate races. Republicans have hope in Minnesota and Democrats in Texas. Fox's Madeline Rivera reports from Washington.
2: Tafoya shared on Sunday Morning Futures her goal to work across the aisle in Washington.
3: I intend to go to Washington and knock on the other 99 doors of all the other senators and say, let's work together. We've got a lot of problems, one of them being that $40 trillion debt that we simply can't sustain.
2: And in Texas, Democratic Senate nominee James Tallarico is returning to the campaign trail. He was gone for weeks, an absence that his Republican opponent Ken Paxton called a disappearing act. Tallarico's campaign says he was sick with a flu, but he met with voters at the Austin City Limits Music Festival on Friday.
1: Tallarico leads in a recent Fox News poll. He has 51%, the Republican 49. A Florida law enforcer and another driver were killed overnight in a crash on I-95. Officials say Agent Kevin Morris was rushing to an emergency when an oncoming car struck his cruiser just east of Orlando. Both cars were engulfed in flames, and both drivers died at the scene. I'm Jim Ossman, and this is Fox News.
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5: Our temperatures stay well above average day and night as we roll through this weekend. Plenty of sunshine. 85. The hurricane, which left of it, is really affecting the eastern United States. It's put our weather in a logjam. Tonight, clear skies. 67. Monday, sunny. It's hot. It's humid. 94 degrees for the high Monday. The record is 90 from 2024. 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
14: Hey. Politics is a dirty game. I'm not sure we want to play.
15: There are forces here at work that you couldn't possibly understand.
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8: Welcome to Wiggins America.
17: In the book, you include some private exchanges with the president after he called you a loser and took credit for forcing you out of the Senate, actually. You claim to have written him denying his account and saying, I would have immediately told you to go blank yourself, and I don't take this BS from anyone, including you, Mr. President. Did you hear back from him?
18: Oh, actually, we've talked or texted back and forth several times since then.
17: Really?
18: Spoken with them, yeah.
19: He's going to give your phone away after this.
20: Yeah, I'll say my get tweeted.
18: Well, with all due respect, I got his number, too.
17: Now, earlier, we talked about the president supposedly giving out the cell phone number of Senator Tom Cotton, so you should be concerned about your phone number. But in a dispute over policy, are you concerned about the president coming after you after he... has someone read this book to him?
18: Not at all.
21: Okay, we're going to start the show this week with a little bit of a discussion with Trisha.
22: Hello.
21: About that clip that we just heard from Tom Tillis on The View. So, Tom Tillis is a Republican senator from North Carolina. He is notoriously anti-Trump, and he lost his primary, so he doesn't even get to run again. I saw that Tom Tillis was on The View on Monday, Trisha, and I think it's the first time I ever sat and watched live a full actual segment of The View.
22: I've never done that. I couldn't tell you when it airs. I've heard so many clips from The View.
21: That's my point. I don't know that anybody's actually watching this show.
22: Who is the audience?
21: In my head, and I think everybody's head, there is this faction of people that are probably middle-aged women to older women.
22: Is it older, though? I thought... Oh, sorry. Go ahead. Well, I mean,
21: this is at least what's in my head. Tell me if I'm wrong. That are at home doing nothing and just watching daytime TV. Now, from the numbers, we know that historically, that is at an all-time low. The amount of people watching TV in general is at an all-time low. But is there actually anybody watching this show, or is it just that we think that there are out there somewhere, but there aren't?
22: I don't know. I mean, I would assume that the target audience is the stay-at-home mom.
21: Yeah.
22: Or well, stay-at-home sorta. Parent.
21: I don't even think stay-at-home moms are watching TV anymore, because stay-at-home moms are our age.
22: Well, they're busy and everybody's streaming stuff. Like, yeah, nobody. I would assume the same. They think they're targeting the same people that watch soap operas.
21: Yes.
22: Which historically was housewives.
21: Stay-at-home,
22: right?
21: Yeah, exactly.
22: Stay-at-home moms, yep. Whatever it is. I don't think

0: be like we used to.
1: No,
0: your initial
1: it's
0: point.
1: Very
0: like nobody's just like
1: pointed.
0: Stumbling. Yeah, you're purposely picking like something streaming.
1: Yeah.
0: Yeah, I don't know who's watching it. I've never talked to anybody that's like, man, religiously, The View. I don't know.
1: I don't even know anybody who religiously has the TV on at home other than
0: now
1: retired people.
0: Now, we do.
1: Do
0: but
1: you?
0: It's yeah, it's usually, if we're going to watch like basic TV, it's PBS Kids. Because it's like safe to put on in the
1: background.
0: But you
1: actually have TV, regular TV?
0: No, we have an antenna.
1: But that's that's even more old school.
0: Yeah, we have an antenna.
1: You have TV.
0: But if we sit down to watch TV, we stream. Yeah.
1: But you sometimes leave the TV just on.
0: Uh-huh.
1: Okay.
0: I guess I'm like making a point against the point I was just trying to make.
1: No.
0: But I'm like, we'll put on PBS or I'll put on the news in the morning.
1: But you're doing it with your 2-year-old, right? Mm-hmm. And so you're not turning on whatever, like, KMOV and just leaving it on.
0: Not all day, no.
1: You're leaving on maybe some kids programming mm-hmm. because he's there.
0: Yep.
1: If he was not there, would you have anything on?
0: Probably not.
1: I can't imagine that anybody does that's mm-hmm. our age. Like I said, it's only, I mean, TV in general, not just daytime, but TV in general is just people who are retired at this point.
0: Yeah.
1: And Fox News kills it.
0: So I guess that would be a little bit older demographic.
1: It is older. And it's also why Fox News has like 8 of the top 10 TV shows on TV. Not just cable and not just news, but like The 5, which is on it, I think at 5, right? I mean, that makes sense. I think that show might be the number one show on television, which is crazy, but it's because people aren't watching typical TV anymore. It's mostly retirees. Just having it on, semi-paying attention, but not entirely. You're going about
0: passively
1: your day, but it's on.
0: Watching it, yeah.
1: So back to my original point, I don't actually think The View is accomplishing its goal at all anymore. And you could almost make that argument for CNN and MS Now, too.
0: Do you think The View knows, though? Because it's clearly they've made it outside of the cast, like they've made it this far. It's a successful program. However, even if you don't agree with what they're doing, do you think that they know that they are just rage bait essentially for the right?
1: I think they might.
0: Like they program it and
1: yes.
0: they say things just to get the sound bites, knowing that that's the relevance.
1: I do think that that's part of it. I also think, though, I think they're aware of that and they probably use it to get clicks. But I do also believe that they think they're making a difference. I don't think that they think they're just rage bait for the right.
0: Yeah, I don't think they're making a difference. I do think that they're pretty good at getting the sound bites in the media that people are like, oh, The View, they're ridiculous.
1: Yes, and that's my point is that I really think that that show doesn't actually do anything for the cause they're trying to do. But is just fodder for basically what we do.
0: Mm-hmm.
1: I mean, that is all that show is. And I would broaden that to ask you, if we're coming to that conclusion on The View, which it sounds like we are, does that now apply also to CNN? Does that also apply to MS Now?
0: I don't think so. No, I think that there is a generous size portion of the population that considers themselves moderate left that is comfortable, that needs a safe, I'm air quoting safe, news outlet.
1: Uh-huh.
0: And I think that there's still a perception from that portion of people that CNN is something to watch that is as middle of the road as they're going to get.
1: I will agree with you on CNN and MS Now, partially because of what I just said about Fox News, that retirees who are at home leave on the news.
0: Yeah.
1: Some people just leave on Fox Business or they leave on, you know, one of the CNBCs because they're stock, you know, they like watching stock stuff a little bit more. But there are people, too, that are retired that are not on the right and they're not interested in business. And news kind of is a filler in the background mm-hmm. to keep you feeling like you're kind of connected, even if you're not fully paying attention to it. And if you're on the left or if you lean independent left, you're probably not choosing Fox News. You're going to choose one of those other ones.
0: Well, and we're slow to change as a species. Oh. CNN has always been the thing in the airport. Like, it's mm-hmm. just comfortable societally to just have it on in the background. So,
1: what do you think? I mean, last point. Do you think something like CNN headline news matters anymore either?
0: Do I even know what that is?
1: You may not. Because I always thought that that was kind of the future of TV and news. But now it's looking like that will never happen.
0: Well, can you,
1: because
0: like,
1: it's quicker. It's
0: read
1: just

0: Reader's Digest.
1: Yeah.
0: Is it just like a newscast?
1: It's a little less biased version of news, and it's just like quick headlines that they just hit and move on, and they only spend like a minute on each topic.
0: Like we do top of the hour Fox News here.
1: Yeah, kind
0: CNN
1: of.
0: CNN does that
1: yes.
0: on TV. See, I don't watch it enough.
1: I thought that would be, you know, 10, 15 years ago, I would see that in hotels when I travel or whatever, because we didn't have it. But I thought, well, this is the future because people will have less time. And I didn't realize, oh, smartphones will just take over. And like, that never really happened. But I always thought that would be a good way to kind of bridge the gap at airports, to just leave it on something like that. It does have the CNN name on it, and there is still some bias in what they report, but there's not a lot of bias in the reporting.
0: Are they still producing that? Because I feel like at some point it becomes for these networks a resource thing, and that feels like an additional service to provide, and that seems like something that
1: question.
0: Would eventually get cut because of like nobody's there to basically like cut up the headlines and push them out.
1: Yeah, and nobody was really watching it. So, I mean, I may be talking about something that doesn't even exist anymore.
0: I'm not sure.

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0: to learn more.
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0: me.
1: I kind of intended to do a little bit lighter segment here to break things up, but I just can't get past that on Wednesday, October 7th, I was just reading a lot of the stories from October 7th, 2023, with the terrorist attack against Israel. And genuinely teared up at some of them, because there's so many Israelis that were murdered, and it, you know, it was at random within Israel, but it wasn't at random in that they were just targeting Jews. These are people who were like the ultimate racist, I guess you could say, because they just decided, well, we're going to go into Israel and just slaughter Jewish people at random, just because they're Jewish. And they did. And it was, I don't think we'll ever stop hearing the stories from that day. But one of them that I read on Wednesday has really stuck with me. And I was on the air when I was reading it, but we didn't talk about it on air. I started to tear up, but we were in the middle of doing something else. And it was the story of a 22-year-old girl who, and it had a picture of her up, you know, and it was a story of her at that concert that was like the primary spot where the Hamas terrorists came in from Palestine and just killed people. And they did it very, very disgustingly too, by the way. It wasn't like random shots. It was like they slaughtered people and raped some of them. And just indiscriminate, disgusting, demonic slaughterings. And one of those girls, excuse me, was 21 years old, and she had been shot twice in the stomach, and she knew she was going to die, but she wasn't dead. And she called her mom and dad to just tell them, look, this is what's happening. I'm going to die. I want to give you some messages about how great you've been to me, and you know, all this, and they've got the transcription.

0: description of the whole call. And the mom is just screaming, you know, she can't calm herself down. Of course, that's what would happen. And the dad is just listening to his daughter tell them wonderful things about themselves. Like, I love you. I want you to tell this to my brother. I want, you know, this and that. And then you hear on the, well, at least in the transcript, the Hamas Islamic terrorists come through and they start yelling things in Arabic, and then you hear more gunshots, and that's the end of the call. And man, it is real. It is really nasty, and it's a reminder of how disgusting that ideology, that evil is, in light of things that we are experiencing now still today almost because of it. You know, the Free Palestine movement. It was amazing, and we said this, I said this on this show, and a few others did too, that I said within a few weeks, you know, October 7th happened in 2023. I said within probably 6 to 8 weeks or a couple months, the compassion for Israel will wear off and it'll switch. And the reason that I know that that always happens is because this is all a spiritual battle. If you know anything about the way the Bible describes spiritual battles, you'll know who is the enemy, who is not. And that's difficult when you're talking about people, because people are such a mix and mess of sin and salvation. And so, but when you're talking about spiritual things, you know that the enemy, as they put it, biblically speaking, hates Christ, and he hates Jews. he does. In fact, there's a scripture in the New Testament that says all things will come first to the Jew, then to the Gentile. So the Jews are still very highly regarded in terms of spirituality. And so you know that there are a lot of prophecies about the way things end. And guess what? I mean, you know, alert here if you haven't figured this out in 2,000 years. But all of that end time stuff, it all centers around one place. And it ain't America. It's Israel. So all this stuff that's happening is very, very, very spiritual based. And you can kind of see the way it happens. I would say the most miraculous thing of the Trump presidency is that he has gotten, for the most part, not entirely out of like Lebanon yet, but although they've moved in the right direction, Syria has been a huge surprise, and pretty much every other Islamic nation in the Middle East, other than Iran, have kind of gotten into the Abraham Accords and have turned against terrorism. I'm almost shocked to see that, because I never thought it was going to happen, and it really hasn't fully happened yet. There's still an Iran war happening. There's still terrorism that comes out of Iran, and a lot of the funding for that terrorism, for all terrorism, since we're talking about it, comes from Iran. If you've noticed, that pipeline has been shut off in the last 6 months since we've been fighting Iran, because they don't have the money, they don't have the oil money, they don't have the ability to get that money out of their country. They can't fund terrorism. It doesn't entirely stop terrorism, but man, does it weaken it and break its back. And I'm not even trying to make this about current events, because like I said at the beginning, I really was just remembering October 7th this week and everything that's come since. And it just shocks me when I read a story like that. As a person reading a story, it hurt to read. Now, how does that play out in politics today? The only thing I would add to it, to that personal story that I was telling you that I read, is just that I do not understand. I do not understand the crazy people like Macklemore who are part of a Free Palestine movement in light of what Palestine has produced. That is the fruit of that country. October 7th, 2023. You know, that is a huge part of their legacy. And to support that, now they would say, well, I'm not supporting that part of it. But you kind of are.
1: What does he know? Wiggins America.
0: All right, hard turn here, but if you don't hear me on the air for a couple days, it's because I am on a short vacation with my son. It is one of our patented daddy-kid trips. I have two sons and one daughter, and a few years ago, we started doing this. We did it really cheap first. I mean, we still do it pretty cheap, but now we're actually flying, because a lot of these would be just driving vacations around soccer tournaments and stuff, and then we would make them into a little weekend getaway. Well, that became so fun, but it was only for one of my kids that the other kids said, well, I want to have a dad weekend. So we just started doing this, and they've grown over the years to where now we're actually headed out to the West Coast for just a couple days, real quick, because I've never been to Disneyland, and I've always wanted to go. I'm a ride enthusiast. You've probably heard me talking about this stuff many times on the show. I'm going to go to, for the first time ever, SeaWorld San Diego. And then we're going to try to go to Disneyland, and we're also going to go to Universal Studios Hollywood, which is a really underrated park. Universal Orlando is much bigger, and so naturally they're going to have more cool rides just because of the size. But Universal Hollywood, I have been there one time, and it's a really neat park because it's in the Hollywood Hills. Now, this, I don't know much about L.A. other than just this stuff. But the Hollywood Hills are really nice and kind of old money, and they're cool. You know, there's so many parts of LA that are so drug infested and gross now, like Sunset Boulevard and all that is just bizarre and gross. But Universal Hollywood is in a nice setting because of the hills and because the climate's so nice. That's why people love California. That you can kind of go about your day, as long as there's not long lines, you pretty much know you're going to have decent weather, which is great. I say that assuming that we'll have decent weather. We'll see. But they have a brand new coaster there called Hollywood Drift. It's the Fast and the Furious Hollywood Drift. And they're going to build one in Florida too, but they already have the one built out there. And so that's the main reason we're going out, is to ride that new coaster. You sit in cars that are, you know, they're typical roller coaster, but they swivel. And so they don't spin around. That kind of makes me dizzy. But they move as the coaster moves, and it's fluid. And I love those kinds of rides. They're kind of the latest craze in roller coasters. So we're going to go try that. I'll report back to you. But just letting you know, if you don't hear me talking on the air for a couple days, it's because I'm briefly away, but I'll be back soon. More segments, more of Wiggins America coming up next.

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A little off the radar news, but it's stuff that impacts you much, much more than some of the on the radar news. Like Tom Tillis being on The View. That stuff's just interesting, but this is stuff that will impact you depending on how the Supreme Court decides it. I always like to look and see what are the big cases coming to the Supreme Court in the next session, which starts, well, actually has already started, at least the oral arguments have, but we don't know anything yet. Here are the biggest cases. There's a bunch of other smaller ones, but there's actually a little bit lighter load this time as far as big cases go. There are essentially three when it comes to marquee issues. The first one is Republican National Committee, the RNC, versus Mi Familia Vota. The case focuses on a challenge to Arizona election laws that require anyone registering to vote to provide, satisfactory evidence of citizenship, unquote. Yes, of course, you can tell who's on which side of this issue. The RNC wants to make sure that the Arizona election law provides satisfactory evidence of citizenship, that you have to prove that you are a citizen of the United States to vote in the United States. And of course, there are people who are fighting that, and this would be this group on the left. It also requires election officials to remove anyone from their voter rolls if they obtain information that the person is not a citizen. It seems reasonable. The court has asked to, or was asked to, address two issues, whether the National Voter Registration Act or a federal consent decree, quote, prohibit Arizona from requiring voter registration applicants to produce such evidence, and whether the act prohibits Arizona from implementing a program within 90 days of a federal election to cancel the registration of voters who are not U.S. citizens. Now, this seems like something we could all agree on, that if you are not a U.S. citizen, you should not be able to vote. Now, it may just be bogged down.

on the details, as in, like, well, it's within 90 days of the election and that kind of thing. You can't really change the rules. So I understand that, but that's not the point. The point is that people are fighting whether or not you should have to prove that you're a citizen to vote. Now, whether it doesn't say, you know, I don't know which way this will come down, because it is in the details. You know, you may not be able to change things within 90 days, depending on which side was trying to do so within 90 days. And there may be some other statutes that it's crossing, and all of that matters. But ultimately, what matters is the point of it, citizenship for voting. The second case is a major Second Amendment issue called Viramontes versus Cook County. You recognize that county? That is Chicago. So this is a Firearms Policy Coalition and the Second Amendment Foundation challenging Cook County, Illinois, Chicago, over a ban on AR-15s. Now, I am not a big gun guy. I'm a gun rights guy. I'm not into gun culture as much as some of my buddies are. So forgive me when I say that it's possible that when you hear that, you go, well, why do, and actually, I'm going to say this knowing that there are people who think this entirely, that you'd say, well, why do people need to walk around with AR-15s? Well, that's not the question. That's the question they want you to ask. That's the question Cook County wants you to ask. But that's not the right question that's being addressed here in something like this lawsuit. This is entirely a Second Amendment / right to bear arms / organized militia

Yes, we do want to stop that. We also, though, don't want to take away the right of the citizen to be able to protect himself from the government. And the government can have AR-15s. The government can have tanks. Remember that argument? When they'd say, well, what do you think, an average citizen could have a tank? Yes, that's the point of the Second Amendment, is to be able to protect you from your government using the weaponry, basically, that the government has. Now, you can't enrich uranium and create a nuclear bomb, but that's because that's really hard to do anyway. There's not, like, a lot of regulation saying, you know, that you can't go down to the grocery store and enrich uranium, because it's really hard to do. But you can own an AR-15, and you can own these, like, heavy artillery things, because the Second Amendment was written in the way that it is intended to protect from the tyranny from above. And that's what's on trial here. Now, the finer points of this are simply that the petitioners pointed to a quote by conservative Justice Brett Kavanaugh, who in a prior opinion wrote that there is a strong argument the AR-15s are in common use by law-abiding citizens and therefore are protected by the Second Amendment. That's not even my point, but that's the point that Justice Kavanaugh made. The Cook County State's Attorney's Office wrote in a statement to Newsweek that they look forward to vigorously defending this lawful ordinance before the nation's higher court. So we will kind of see, where is the line being drawn on what is a standard weapon that a citizen can own? That's what's on the line here. Kind of as I explained, that where do you draw it? Well, it's keep kind of being defined. And Cook County intended that. The last one is another high-impact case called Suncor Energy versus Boulder County. This case is around a lawsuit from Boulder, Colorado, against energy companies alleging that fossil fuel production contributing to climate change caused harm to their local community. This includes infrastructure damage and higher costs caused by extreme weather, including floods, droughts, and wildfires. They're basically putting energy companies on trial for being a part of creating energy from, quote-unquote, fossil fuels. Now, also, I need to highlight that the term fossil fuel is intentionally false. It was created by the original discoverers, I think this is probably the Rockefellers and people like that, of oil as an energy source to make it sound more scarce. It sounds like, oh, it's a fossil fuel. There are a few of those. It's running out. But if you've noticed, it is now 2026, and we're not out of oil. That's because it's not actually that rare. You have to put money into finding it and pumping it and distributing it and then refining it, which is where we're getting caught up right now on the price. But it's not rare. It's abundant. We keep using more and more and more of it, and nobody's talking about running out, are they? Yeah, that's the quote fossil fuel lie. But this court will be deciding whether federal law precludes state law claiming seeking relief for injuries allegedly caused by the impact of greenhouse gas emissions on the climate. I mean, you talk about loose. That is a tough thing to prove, but they are trying to do it. It's got all the way there because they probably shopped it on friendly courts, as well as whether the court has jurisdiction to hear the case at all. Alito's recusal follows months of criticism. Did you know that he recused himself from this? That stinks. Criticism from ethics watchdogs and climate advocacy groups. According to Reuters, Alito recused himself from this litigation because one of the companies involved, ConocoPhillips, was among the individual parties before the court, and he owned stock in the company. That stinks. Dude, Supreme Court justices don't own stocks in general or mutual funds or IRAs, because you will have to recuse yourself constantly from this crap. But those are your three big cases coming to the Supreme Court. Well, they're already there, but we will find out how they rule on these things. They aren't as marquee. I would say maybe the Second Amendment and the Republican National Committee one are probably the bigger ones. That third one, man, it just seems crazy to me that you could just say, well, you know, we all are suing the energy companies because of emissions. Like, proving that that has hurt you, that's a tough climb. We're going to take a short break. Be right back with more Wings America.

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0: Wiggins America.
1: Went through a phase a few years ago where I was buying all of the best of CDs from all these bands that I remember liking, but either lost the CD over the years or didn't have the best of, just had one of their CDs. And from off the top of my head, I'd say I bought the Dire Straits, and there was really only about three songs on that CD that ended up being ones that I knew. But you never know. Like, you buy it and you go, oh, this is their best of, let me hear. And then you go, oh, that's not that great. Their good songs are good, though. Toto was the same way, where they only had three or four songs total that you knew, but they had 18 tracks on their best of that half of, not more, half, way more than half. I was like, I've never heard the song, and it's not even that interesting. And that's your best of? That's weird. Smashing Pumpkins, who we're listening to there. Alice in Chains, I did. I did They Might Be Giants. Missing a few here. Oh, Tears for Fears. AC/DC, of all bands, does not have a best of. And their best of would be amazing. Back in Black is probably close to a best of CD anyway. But if you did the best of AC/DC, it would probably need to be two discs, or they'd make it two discs just to make you buy more. Queen, they have a great greatest hits, but then they made that into a double later so that they could try to sell more. But anyway, I'm saying all this because I went through this phase where I'm listening to all these best of CDs from these older bands. And my daughter was in the car listening when I was playing that song once, Zero by Smashing Pumpkins. And it gets to the part here. I'll play this part right here where it got to.
2: Emptiness is loneliness, and loneliness is cleanliness, and cleanliness is godliness, and God is empty just like me.
1: Now, she was about 8 years old at the time, and she heard that and she's like, no, that's not okay. Why are we listening to this? God is empty? No. Like, she kind of freaked out in a way that I've not seen her do. Like, she took it very personally that somebody in a song that I like would say something so horrible about God. And I said, yeah, I agree, honey. And in fact, I said to her, there's a difference between liking a song and liking the message of the song. And for a kid especially, that's really tough to cut between. And I don't expect that everybody's able to do that, especially growing up. I don't want my kids to be like, well, I like the song, but the message is about, like, filth. Like, good, I want you to steer away from that stuff. But I was just telling her, I like the musicality of the song. I like the way the lyrics fit. I don't necessarily like what he's saying there. And she was like, Dad, you cannot listen to that song. So I said, okay, fair enough. I will not listen to that song. And then, oddly, the CD ended up getting scratched, and it only plays the first few on that CD anyway. It won't play that song anymore. I guess she was right. She prayed, and that happened. So why do I bring that up right now? Well, it's an interesting story. I don't think I've ever told it, but it was just a little light into her life and, like, where she was at spiritually. But I've never forgotten it because it was such an extreme reaction. And indeed, when I used to listen to the Smashing Pumpkins, I was always taken aback by that line too. I mean, it's a really, like, they stop the song, like, as you heard. And they say it in a way that you can't avoid. Like, he also says a couple random cuss words in that song, but you don't even know it because he's kind of jumbling through it. But that one you notice. Okay, so fast forward now to last weekend. I was talking with my wife about something else, and she goes, did you see that Billy Corgan came out as Christian? And I said, I did see that, but did he just come out and say, yes, I'm now a Christian, I just became a Christian? Or was he saying that he had been a Christian for a while and never said anything about it? Here, I'll play the clip. You tell me what you think.
3: So, I do want to talk about what follows musically, but I thought it'd be an interesting

0: thing because I'm a Christian as well, and I have talked at different times, and on some level, your being out and Mark Farner being out, at some point I made my own personal decision that I was going to be willing to talk about God in a way that I know most people in my generation do not talk about God in music.
1: Yeah, wow.
0: I even once said to Rolling Stone that God is the third rail of rock and roll.
1: I read that.
0: If you talk about God, you might as well throw your career down the hole. And I made the decision
1: Yeah.
0: that I was going to talk about God honestly, at least God in my life, or believing in Jesus as my
1: Wow.
0: Lord and Savior. And if it was going to hurt me, I didn't care, because if you don't really understand me, how can I put it better? If I can't be willing to be honest with who I am, well, what am I asking a fan to believe in?
2: I honestly can't tell from listening to that if he's saying I had been a Christian for a long time and I wanted to talk about it in my music, but I didn't because it's like career suicide. But I said, screw it anyway. I'm going to do it because I'm a Christian. And so, I have to be a witness or whatever, in his words. But I don't know really at what point he's saying he became a Christian then at all either. I don't. And it seems like if you hear a lyric like that, you'd go, well, that's not a Christian lyric. I mean, a lot of things can be interpreted in different ways, especially when you're talking about art. But I don't really think you could cut that in a way that makes you go, well, that's just from a different perspective. He's still a Christian, but like you just don't do that. You don't say that in music or art at all if you're going to like be a witness for Christ. So I really have no idea when Billy Corgan became a Christian. He and our station running these weird parallel tracks here. I'm not saying he's a conservative. I'm not saying he's not. I just don't know. But he is part owner of a wrestling league. Did you know this? And if you're real into it, you're going to know, oh yeah, he's a part of this league or whatever. I don't know all that. I just know that he's the part owner of a not one of the major wrestling leagues, but one that does still like shows and tours and stuff. And Tyrus from Fox News, who we had been pretty good friends with on the Andy Frey show, he joined that league for a while. And so because of that, and because Tyrus was doing a show in Edwardsville here once, do you remember when Tyrus came and did his first ever comedy show right here for all of us? That was cool. Billy Corgan apparently was at that show. And I was backstage with the crew, but I never ran into Billy Corgan, and I always thought it would have been cool. But he's been here in the station before. I don't remember if he actually did anything on 97.1. I know he's walking down the hall with KMOX a couple times. So it's like, it's weird. He's like around, and he's very seemingly accessible for being a celebrity. But I just thought that was a really interesting story about him saying, oh, yeah, of course I'm a Christian. Like, oh, of course, because that's news to me. All right. Thanks for listening to Wiggins America. And I appreciate the feedback always. You guys, you reach out on Twitter at Radio Wiggins. You send me messages on Facebook, and I always like to read them and incorporate them into the show next week. If I remember to, it's just got to be, it's on me. It's not on you. It's on me. See you next week.
3: Wiggins America.

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4: Isaias is still deadly. I'm Carmen Roberts, Fox News. A storm that killed four people in Florida and Alabama as it roared ashore Friday night today claimed a fifth life. Officials in western South Carolina say a tree crashed into a home, killing a 67-year-old man. The storm's remnants have been pouring rain on the Northeast and Mid-Atlantic throughout the day.
5: The effects, of course, being felt in the Mid-Atlantic and the Northeast. We've had a confirmed tornado on the ground earlier this morning in the Carolinas, and we still have 50 days left in hurricane season. And by the end of next week, we could see a little bit of tropical trouble once again brewing in the Gulf.
4: Fox Weather's Michael Estime in Gulf Shores, Alabama.
5: Talking hundreds of trees down, power lines littering the Gulf Coast states. It is going to take days for cleanup crews to restore things back to normal.
4: About 300,000 customers still without power in the south. Meantime, Hurricane Simon, a powerful Category 4 storm, is battering Mexico's Pacific coast, threatening catastrophic damage. A Saudi airport passenger terminal is struck again one day after a Houthi attack killed 12, including an American. Today's attack killed one person. Fox's Trey Yingst is in Tel Aviv.
6: A very significant attack targeting the King Khaled International Airport in Riyadh. At least one ballistic missile slammed into Terminal 3 as it was packed with passengers, first responders rushing to the scene in ambulances and helicopters, evacuating many of the hundreds who were injured. This was the second such attack in just 48 hours and does raise questions about if the United States could come to the defense of Saudi Arabia and launch a new round of strikes against this Iranian proxy group.
4: And President Trump says he is weighing whether the U.S. will join the Saudis in retaliating against the Iranian-backed Houthi rebels in Yemen. 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
4: A federal judge orders the Trump administration to cancel any remaining TV ads promoting the president's political message paid for with millions of taxpayer dollars. That ruling follows a lawsuit alleging the ads illegally misused public funds. The administration says the ad campaign is already ending. President Trump announced today that Russia and Ukraine agreed to a ceasefire on attacking each other's energy infrastructures, but neither country has confirmed that deal. The president also pressuring Ukraine to choose a new leader. And Republican Senator Tom Tillis of North Carolina responded on NBC's Meet the Press.
11: The president needs to realize that tens of thousands of people have died over this illegal invasion. And I get it that he may be frustrated, but he needs to understand who the good guys are in this disagreement.

0: In New York City, Comic-Con included celebrity sightings and even an attempt to set a world record.
1: Hundreds of Spider-Man fans donned the outfit of their favorite superhero in an attempt to break the Guinness World Record for the largest Spider-Man meetup.
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1: It was a multiverse of Spideys, and Thomas Schilling with toy company Jazzwares told me it was a year in the making.
5: We said, why not bring it back to New York City, where Spider-Man is from, and bring it to the fans.
1: The record was 685. And while they handed out hundreds of Spidey costumes to make it happen, they came up short with only 649. All those Spideys got a commemorative pin to take with them and a cool memory of the 20th anniversary of New York Comic Con. In New York City, Tanya J. Powers, Fox News.
0: In Las Vegas, a parking ticket could actually bring some holiday cheer. The city's annual Toys for Tickets program lets drivers pay certain parking fines with new, unwrapped toys instead of cash. Toys must be worth at least the amount of the fine, with a receipt required. Donations will help homeless families, turning parking violations into Christmas presents. I'm Carmen Roberts. This is Fox News.

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1: Hey, it's Jen Hatmaker. 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
1: A man who's gone through hell and a friend of mine for a long time. 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Roger Stone.
0: Now, here's Roger Stone.
2: Welcome back to the Roger Stone Show. Joining me now, Pedro Israel Horta, who was an 18 and a half year career civil servant at the CIA. He was a CIA officer and an intelligence community inspector. Like my wife, born in Miami to Cuban immigrants, fled Castro's regime. Pedro served in Iraq, Afghanistan, other high-threat environments, worked counterterrorism-related operations, later served in the Office of the Inspector General for the intelligence community on whistleblower matters. I think it's important to point out that Pedro Israel Horta received 8 Exceptional Performance Awards during his service, and he's written an extraordinary book called The Broken Whistle, subtitled A Deep State Run Amok. What's amazing about this book, which is now also, by the way, an incredible film, documentary film, is that it not only outlines why the whistleblower system and set of regulations and laws is broken, but it particularly demonstrates why the so-called Ukraine whistleblower claims against Donald Trump were a complete and total fraud. It's an extraordinary, compelling book. Pedro, welcome into the Stone Zone.
3: Roger, it's a pleasure to be on your show. Thank you so much, sir.
2: So let's start from the beginning. During your time with the agency, obviously you became aware of certain matters that you thought were worthy of reporting as a whistleblower. How did you raise those concerns, and what were the consequences of them?
3: Make a long story short, by the time I got out to Afghanistan in late 2014, early 2015, I've already had almost 7 years of war zone work. So I was well prepared. I had learned what to do, what not to do. We're talking about 2 years in Baghdad, a year in Afghanistan, another 2 years in a semi-quasi war zone, plus another 7 months in a Middle East war zone. So I got out to Afghanistan, and I'm a deputy chief of base, and I find myself basically in a base with a chief that cannot handle the war zone, has never really been in a war zone. Our lives were being put at risk for reckless moves. Personnel were being marginalized. We weren't meeting with the military. So it was a combination of just abuses of authority, waste, but that significant and specific endangerment of public safety was a line I could not cross. Priority number one, keep personnel safe. And most importantly, too, is we're supposed to treat everybody equally and not engage in harassment of any type as a manager. So I had to speak truth to power. I went to the chain of command. This lady, when I finally spoke to her, I knew she wouldn't get it, and she didn't get it. So the situation just continued to degrade, and eventually it blew up. So I brought it up to the chief of station. I brought it up to the Equal Employment Opportunity Office, and ultimately what happens is I get sent home, and this thing just continues to snowball and escalate with retaliation, reprisal upon reprisal. They took the assignment from me, kept her there, and now I'm having to report this to the Inspector General. I'm reporting this to the, you know, the higher level officials in the office where I'm working, South Asia Division. I'm bringing it up, you know, all the way up the chain of command, and it just continues to

0: snowball until I'm literally chased out of CIA, working for the Inspector General for the intelligence community. And eventually what happens, it just continues to snowball and grow bigger and bigger and bigger.
1: Now, as I understand it, under the old regulations, a whistleblower complaint goes first to the Inspector General of the Central Intelligence Agency, who then has to decide whether it is of an urgent enough matter to be referred to Congress. And that whistleblower matters entailing the intelligence agency have to deal with intelligence, not with the president's conduct of foreign policy, and they have to be firsthand, not secondhand, as in I heard from somebody who heard from somebody that Donald Trump had an improper phone conversation regarding the corruption of Hunter Biden with the president of Ukraine. So that entire so-called whistleblower complaint not only seems irregular, but as I understand your book, you then had one of the inspector generals, Horowitz, who had been the inspector general for the Department of Justice, where he missed a number of things in his examination of Russian collusion. They actually changed the system to try to comport with what was really a fugazi, which was really a fraudulent complaint against Trump. Is that correct?
0: That is correct, and I have firsthand information on the Intelligence Community Whistleblower Protection Act process, procedures, forms, because as my case snowballed, I had to make now a second and third wave of whistleblower allegations, and I had to use then that specific process, the Intelligence Community Whistleblower Protection Act process. And I took it directly to the Inspector General for the Intelligence Community. Ironically, they just basically did nothing. I followed up a second time, they did nothing. Eventually, you know, I follow up a third time, and they say, well, please refile them using this specific form, Form 401. The form specifically stated that it had to be first-hand information. If not, it wouldn't be considered credible, and it couldn't be filed. So eventually, I file four different ICWPAs using that form, and they were firsthand, credible, substantiated, backed up by lots of data and lots of information, and they refused to file them because they claim I was no longer working for them. So when I was working for them, they wouldn't process them, but after I was fired, they finally wanted to process them, but then they not processed them. So in this process, I know what I'm talking about. Yes, they changed it. The form was changed sometime to basically allow the Ukraine whistleblower to file a secondhand complaint. Basically what happened is, apparently Alexander Vindman and his brother Eugene Vindman were the original whistleblowers because they were not employees with the intelligence community. They couldn't use the ICWPA. So what they did was they used somebody working for the intelligence community inside that National Security Council to file the ICWPA as a hearsay complaint. So they had to change the process to accommodate someone from the intelligence community to file it. But as you said, here we ran into a second problem. Not only was it hearsay and it couldn't be filed, but if you look at what the ICWPA mandates, it has to be about intelligence activities falling under the authorities and funding of the Director of National Intelligence. And this specific allegation was neither of those two. It was basically privileged communications between a president and a foreign leader that was not funded by the intelligence community and had nothing to do with intelligence activities. So they basically sought to weaponize an allegation to seek to take out Trump.
1: What is the role of Eric Ciamella here, who seems to go back and forth between the Central Intelligence Agency and the staff of Congressman Adam Schiff, or the staff of the House Intelligence Committee?
0: He was basically used as a pawn to find a way to file an ICWPA, because he was apparently a CIA officer detailed to the National Security Council. So they found a leg to stand on. That leg was, oh, Eric works for the CIA. He's an intelligence community employee. So he can file an ICWPA. And apparently there are, from some materials that have come out, some books and some research that has been done, it was quite evident that there was communication between Adam Schiff's office and Eric Saramella and an attorney, and they cooked up a way to get this scheme going. And ultimately what happened here was, when the DNI received that Intelligence Community Whistleblower Protection Act disclosure, he immediately took it to his attorneys and took it to the Office of Legal Counsel for the Department of Justice. And it was determined that indeed this was not an allegation falling under the authorities of the ICWPA. So therefore, it couldn't be filed. So the DNI did not have to send it to Congress, and he did not send it to Congress. And this begins another problem. The Inspector General for the Intelligence Community, although he processes the ICWPA, he is not the person that sends it to Congress. The person that's supposed to send it to Congress is the DNI. So the ICIG, Inspector General Atkinson, actually broke the law, took it upon himself, and illegally sent notice of a complaint, whether directly or indirectly, to Adam Schiff and the oversight bodies for Congress.
1: Yeah, this is part of the same seditious conspiracy, in my view, that began in July of 2016 with the Russian collusion hoax. It extends to the two phony impeachments. In this particular case, it was both offensive and defensive. Joe Biden bragged about the fact that he cut off $1 billion to Ukraine because Ukraine refused, unless Ukraine and the Ukrainian president would agree to fire the prosecutor who was looking into the corruption of Burisma and his son. So it's almost Kafkaesque. It's almost like Alice in Wonderland to accuse Trump of improperly trying to affect the president of Ukraine because he wanted to know more about the corruption of Hunter Biden, all of which, of course, is documented in Hunter Biden's laptop, which is not fabricated, has not been altered. As the New York Post and Miranda Devine have correctly reported, all of that information is extraordinarily accurate. I want to focus a little bit, Pedro, and we're going to come back here in a second, but when we come back, I want to focus on how this has affected you both personally and professionally, what the price has been of challenging this double standard. And I want to focus on how we fix it, because that's the most important part. Folks, you're listening to The Stone Zone right here on The Roger Stone Show. We're talking to Pedro Israel Horta, a distinguished Central Intelligence Agency veteran who had the audacity to report wrongdoing as a whistleblower, as he should have. We'll be right back.
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7: Our temperatures stay well above average day and night as we roll through this weekend. Plenty of sunshine, 85. The hurricane, which left of it, is really affecting the eastern United States. It's put our weather in a logjam. Tonight, clear skies, 67. Monday, sunny. It's hot. It's humid. 94 degrees for the high Monday. The record is 90 from 2024. 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Chief Meteorologist, Dave Murray.

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1: I'm William Shatner. I've been around a long time, but I'm truly humbled when I see the real battles our brave, paralyzed veterans have faced defending our freedom. And when they come home,
2: 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I was paralyzed.
3: 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I broke my neck. It left me paralyzed for the rest of my life.
4: I was on a routine patrol, and we were in the desert of Kuwait, and the vehicle flipped and landed on top of me, which left me paralyzed from the waist down.
1: Okay, folks, this is heroism. 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A roof over their heads, accessible homes, cars, jobs, benefits.
2: PVA has brought me back to life.
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1: A man who's gone through hell, but he's kept going, and he's smart, and he's strong, and people love him. Not everybody, but people love him and respect him. Roger Stone.
0: Now, here's Roger Stone.
2: And we're back in the Stone Zone. We're talking to Pedro Israel Horta, an 18-and-a-half-year veteran of the Central Intelligence Agency, who served his country with distinction. I believe 18 commendations for your exemplary service. 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He has written an amazing book. I'm only about halfway through it now. It's called The Broken Whistle, A Deep State Run Amok. It's also now a documentary film. It's up in 6 film festivals. This is one of the most amazing books that I have read because it not only completely destroys the so-called Ukrainian whistleblower complaint against Trump as the complete fraud that it was, really exposes Michael Horowitz, who I've known for quite some time as a fraud. 61 individual inspector generals decide to jump in the middle of this, and their position is completely and totally wrong. Pedro, I guess I have 2 questions when the little time we have left. How has this affected you personally and professionally, and what needs to be done to fix this system?
3: Well, you bring up Michael Horowitz and SIGI, that's the Council of Inspector Generals, which is supposed to be the collective oversight body to ensure that the inspector generals are being the actual watchdogs they're supposed to be. And you're right, Michael Horowitz was in charge, and he immediately gathered all the other inspector generals, and they came to back up Michael Atkinson, who was weaponizing this ICWPA. I publicly outed this change in the forms and the procedures, and at that time, my initial reprisal allegations were not fully and completely investigated by the CIA IG, and they had never been reviewed. And the second and third wave of reprisal allegations were actually never investigated. All of a sudden, as the Ukraine whistleblower case was moving forward, the Department of Energy IG reportedly was looking into aspects of my case. Well, they immediately shut it down. Undoubtedly, I go in public with the duplicity of the ICWPA had a role.

0: in it. So they shut my investigation down. I basically was fired a year shy of retirement and have no pension, lost all my federal benefits as a result of it, and you lose your clearance if they fire you for cause. So I have been basically like toxic waste regarding anything that has to do with national security. So they basically destroyed my reputation and my ability to have income for my family. So now that's the personal consequences. Professionally, at the same time, and to do the math right there, they take your clearance away from you. They basically destroy your ability to be employed. So I have paid a heavy price, and undoubtedly, you know, sadly, you know, Michael Horowitz, Ziggy, these inspector generals, corrupt as hell, are all in it protecting themselves. Never did anything to help out any other whistleblower except for the Ukraine whistleblower. That's it. That was unprecedented. So I still stand here today without any resolution to my cases.
1: All right. This is an incredible story. I want to recommend it to you all one more time. It's called The Broken Whistle, A Deep State Run Amok by Pedro Israel Orta. That's O-R-T-A. My wife particularly enjoys the fact that you are a fellow Cuban-American. This is also a terrific documentary film. I'm going to try to see the documentary film here in the next week, but I highly commend this book. You can find it any place where fine books are sold. The Broken Whistle, again, by Pedro Israel Orta. Pedro, thank you for joining us today, telling your story. God bless you, my friend, and Godspeed.

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3: Welcome back to the Roger Stone Show. In just a moment, I'm going to bring on Anthony Constantino, who is the Republican candidate for Congress in New York's 21st District, the district currently served by Elise Stefanik. But I want to remind you, at the end of this segment, I am going to reveal my mother's recipe for pork chops and spaghetti. It's a little different recipe. It's kind of light. I think you're going to enjoy it. So grab a pen and paper now. We'll have that for you a bit later. Anthony Constantino is an independent businessman who built an enormous upstate online printing company, an international company where he has created thousands of jobs for upstate New Yorkers. I urged him to run for Congress when Elise Stefanik was appointed the ambassador to the United Nations. Ultimately, unfortunately, that nomination was withdrawn and did not go forward. When Elise Stefanik, who I think is one of the very best members of Congress, one of the most effective, most effective members of Congress, announced that she would not run again, I once again urged my friend Anthony Constantino to run. And he has launched an extraordinary bid for Congress because he refuses to take any special interest money. He is completely and totally self-funding his campaign. That way he doesn't have to kiss the butts of any of the lobbyists or the big pharma, big agriculture, the defense contractors, the banking industry, the insurance industry. He is running under a great slogan, Anthony Constantino, nobody's a man but yours. The local politicians didn't love this idea, but Anthony Constantino won the Republican primary by 20 points, racking up the largest total vote for Congress in the history of this district. And now he is cruising in a race that Democrats suddenly claim is more competitive than the evidence might indicate. Anthony Constantino, welcome to the Roger Stone Show.
4: That was a perfect introduction. And I look forward to the recipe I'm going to cook after this. So

0: I'll have to try that one out.
1: I think you're going to hang on for that. So it's very interesting. The Siena Institute, Research Institute, released a poll on October 9th that shows that Democrat Blake Genderbean, calls himself a farmer, is leading businessman Anthony Constantino 46-42. But if you examine this poll a little more closely, they include in the ballot question a candidate named Christopher Schmidt, who failed to get on the ballot and is running as a write-in candidate. They awarded him somewhere between 5% and 8% of the vote. That's how they come up with the number that shows gender being ahead. I must say, in the 52 years I've been in American politics, I have never seen this anyplace on the face of the earth. I've never seen any serious pollster throw a write-in candidate who's not on the ballot into the ballot question in order to cook the results. By the way, there's also a liberal independent candidate who's running as a write-in. I'm not sure that person's name, but they didn't include his name in the poll. This poll is a fugazi. The folks who conducted it should be ashamed of themselves. It's both unprofessional, and the methodology is completely and totally failed. By the way, Schmidt tried to qualify for a ballot position, but a federal judge dismissed his challenge to the state's signature requirements back in August. So he's running as a write-in. I've never quite seen anything like this. But the other question, you have other two huge developments here. Anthony debated his opponent, Assemblyman Robert Smullen, in the primary. Was a widely covered debate. But for some reason, Blake Genderbean doesn't want to debate you. Anthony, why could that be?
0: Probably because we uncovered that he's dumping massive amounts of garbage into the water in Lisbon, New York. So much garbage was dumped and the water turned neon green, and that's according to the Times Union. This guy turned bright blue water into neon green water, and that broke a day before the debate. That might explain why he doesn't want to do it. The other reason he doesn't want to debate, I think, is he's a bad hombre. That's the president's term, but I think it's fair to say he was caught on record. The guy asked for an interview, and he just starts insulting the American people. He says all American workers, nearly every American worker he can find, has domestic abuse problems, drinking problems. He says the kids of illegal immigrants are smarter than Americans.

0: district in an attempt to steal the seat in an upset. Yet when Blake Gendebien put an ad on television in which he said he could work with President Trump, which I doubt, but that he could also would stand up to Kathy Hochul, she demanded that he take the TV spot down, and within minutes he did so. Kathy Hochul seems to be propping this guy's campaign up.
1: That's for sure true, and now he's back to attacking President Trump already. He just put out another ad or a statement or something attacking me for putting out the Vote for Trump sign. Previously, he tried to tell the voters that he possibly voted for President Trump. So this guy goes from telling people that he possibly voted for President Trump to now attacking me for fighting to elect President Trump, something I'm very proud of, because let's not forget what the Democrats were doing under Joe Biden. The borders were wide open. They were taking away free speech. They were taking away the First Amendment, the Second Amendment. They were promoting transgenderism to children. They were getting rid of farmland and turning it into Chinese solar fields. This guy I'm running against, he's a North Country farmer, but for some odd reason, he's backed by the Chinese solar lobby that wants to get rid of farmland and turn it into Chinese solar fields. I bet you this guy would sell out in 2 seconds to get one of those solar fields on his land. This guy's all about the money. He passed $30,000 in campaign funds to his family already. He's profiting off politics, and then he has the gumption, right, it's a fun word, to run an ad saying that I'm in politics to make a buck. When I'm self-funding my campaign, I'm giving my entire congressional salary away to a wounded veteran, and I've endured incredible vicious boycotts by his party simply for advocating for secure borders and other things that make sense for all Americans.
0: I mean, look, I researched this myself. You've given away literally millions of dollars to schools, churches, parks. If you were in it to make a buck, why have you poured your own money into the campaign? Makes no sense whatsoever. Let's talk about that Second Amendment issue, because this is a relatively rural district where the Second Amendment is very important. Both the National Rifle Association and the Gun Owners of America have given you their highest rating. They have both said that he's a danger to gun owners' rights. Do you think that'll be a significant issue in the outcome?
1: Well, I think it's important for people to know he is a danger to gun owners' rights. We have lost our Second Amendment rights in New York State. I want to help bring it back from Congress in New York State. He wants to export Kathy Hochul's anti-gun policies throughout the United States of America. As I said before, he's an elitist snob. He wants to impose his leftist thinking on the entire country and take away gun rights from people in Tennessee and Texas and Florida. This is the way this guy thinks, and people need to understand that. I want to protect the First Amendment and protect the Second Amendment. The Democrat Party tried to take away my First Amendment rights when they took down the Vote for Trump sign. They took away your First Amendment rights when they took you off of social media for doing absolutely nothing. They took away the social media presence of President Trump, and he had to create Truth Social, and Elon Musk had to step in and intervene, and luckily you're back on X, but Mark Zuckerberg still needs to fix a big problem. You're not on Facebook. It's abhorrent. And Blake Gendebien likes this type of behavior. He saw it going on. He saw everybody being censored by the Democrat Party, and he stood up and he said, I want to be part of that.
0: Yeah, I saw that Chuck Schumer appeared in the district to endorse him, which I'm not sure what Gendebien's strategists are thinking of. Chuck Schumer has the highest unfavorable rating of any elected official I've ever seen in the 50 years that I've been involved in American politics. I've seen a lot of polling in my day, but Chuck Schumer's numbers upstate in this district, and by the way, in the adjoining districts, is the highest that I've seen. I think his number's up, to be honest with you. I believe if he's challenged in the Democrat Party by AOC or even someone else, I think he's in deep trouble, but he's not doing Blake any favors. I do see that there's a lot of outside money pouring in to the district. So in addition to Kathy Hochul propping up Blake Gendebien's campaign, they had a debate the other night. You showed up. He didn't show up. Where was he? He was at a Kathy Hochul rally. I'm not sure how wise that is. Andy, the station, I think, gave you an opportunity to lay your views before the public. This public dumping thing, I think, is a very serious issue. I mean, Blake Gendebien's, who's welcome to come on this show, by the way. We don't endorse candidates here. I'm not endorsing anybody within this show. And he's welcome to appear here anytime that he would like. But I do think it is important to recognize that he presents himself as a steward of the land, yet there's evidence of, you know, two football fields full of trash, rubber tire, construction debris, perhaps even the carcasses of dead cows that have been dumped on his property. There's a huge cover-up going on now. Suddenly,

0: Kathy Hochul's Department of Environmental Protection says, oh no, there's no problem here. But people can see the actual visuals that were shot with drone. Nobody went on this guy's property. This is a very serious issue in my view. A guy who will lie to you about dumping, despoiling the environment, will lie to you about other things.
1: Yeah, I got to tell you this, and I don't know if you know this about me, but President Trump had Make America Great Again. My father was a champion of a phrase called Keep America Beautiful. He loved that phrase, and he also hated something called litter bugs. In fact, he was good friends with the famous crying Indian that was in the ad. He was actually an Italian guy, but there was a famous ad with a Native American person crying over all the garbage that was over garbage being put on our land. And I said, how ironic and poetic is it that I happen to be running against what my father hates, a litter bug? I said, Blake Sheridan means a litter bug. He threw so much garbage into the water, the water turned neon green. That's the words of the Times Union. But you're going to see it in pictures. There's garbage all over the place. There's a sworn affidavit saying that he was throwing dead cows into water as well. It's all very concerning, and I can't believe that I grew up with a father that hated people that pollute, and now I'm running against the polluter. And I thought the Democrat Party pretended that they're environmentalists, but they should be ashamed of themselves for running a guy that's a brazen anti-environmentalist. It's bad enough he's an anti-American, but he's anti-environmentalist too.
0: All right, we got about a minute and a half. I want to ask you about your boxing career, because I admire this a lot. I know you were very briefly a professional boxer. Tell us about that.
1: Well, people say, you know, you get lucky as a CEO when you're really successful. I built a company over 1,000 people. People go, oh, maybe you got lucky doing that. So I said, let me do something else and see if I, you know, see if it's luck. And so I probably became a professional boxer at age 40. First amateur, I got 2 amateur knockouts. Then I transitioned to pro, got 2 pro knockouts. 1 decision loss, you know, in Mexico. Not easy to win a decision victory in a foreign country. But I love boxing, and I think it prepared me for politics, because politics is a fight. It's got a business component where you negotiate, you market your ideas, and so I have that background through business. But it's also a fight. The only problem is in boxing, you fight against an obvious opponent. In politics, you're fighting against all these people. You don't even know who they are some of the times. People putting out fake polls like you started discussing in the beginning. And if I have a second, I just want to say this really quickly to all the listeners. Fake polls are all about raising money from donors to enrich politicians and to enrich the media, because all that money pours into the pockets of the media eventually. People like Blake tend to be promote fake polls. They suck money out of the American people, and then they pass it to the media. That's why there's such an obsession with fake polls in the United States of America. And it's really tragic. I hope to win, and I want to educate people about every bit of corruption I find when I get into Congress, including media outlets that promote fake polls to enrich themselves.
0: Yeah, I was kind of surprised to see the Federal Election Commission report show Blake Gendebien, your opponent, actually paying members of his family. It's not necessarily illegal, but it's highly, highly unusual. All right, Anthony Constantino, you can't give him a contribution because he's turning away all special interest money. I know a number of members of Congress have contacted you wanting to support your campaign, but you are not taking any money because you're nobody's man but yours. Thank you for joining us today on the Roger Stone Show.
1: Thank you so much.
0: And stay tuned for that recipe. I think you're going to like it. We'll be right back, folks.
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4: 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Good arch support protects your feet, joints, and back. back every single day. Your foundation deserves the best because your health matters. I'm Yana Dorillis for the Worldwide News Network. Big news for men's health. The FDA is proposing to lift long-standing restrictions on testosterone therapy, saying the science no longer supports keeping millions of men from treatment. That could really, genuinely help them. And today's easiest health win, just 5 minutes of stretching, better circulation, and a calmer mind, and a body that's going to thank you for it. Your health matters. Now go take care of it. I'm Yana Dorillis for the Worldwide News Network.

0: My rec league goalie says he plays for the love of the game. You gave up 6 goals last week, Steve. 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
4: Welcome back into the Stone Zone on the Roger Stone Show. My mother would have been 102 years old last week. If you remember Livia, Tony Soprano's mother in that famous series, it's very much like my mother. Tough, patriotic, strongly opinionated, loving, but very demanding of her children, but also an amazing, amazing cook. Half Italian, half Hungarian. She left behind some incredible recipes. I learned really by watching her. So I've had to go back and reconstruct a lot of this because many times it's a pinch of this and a dash of that. But this is one of her and my all-time favorite recipes. It is a simple recipe for pork chops and spaghetti. So you're going to need about 4 lean, thin pork chops, about a half of a teaspoon of salt, or better yet, even seasoned salt, 1 clove of garlic minced, 1 small onion, also minced, optional, a 1/2 cup a green pepper. Green pepper is very strong, so you don't want to use too much of it. You need a 2.5 can of crushed San Marzano tomatoes. San Marzano is not a brand, it is a style of tomato that is grown in a very specific valley in Italy. Watch the can carefully, not San Marzano style tomatoes. Not anything that sounds like it, but genuine San Marzano. They're usually marked DOP. You will need 1/2 teaspoon of seasoned salt, 1 tablespoon of salt, 1/4 teaspoon of pepper. You'll need 1 tablespoon of brown sugar, 1 tablespoon of white wine vinegar or lemon juice. So it's very simple. You take the chops, you slice some of the fat off the sides of the chops. That's what you're going to use to brown the chops. You're going to do that with the minced onion. You're going to wait until the chops are browned lightly on both sides. Then you're going to add the minced garlic as well as the seasoned salt and the black pepper. Now you're adding the garlic last because garlic has a lower burning point than onions, and you do not under any circumstances want to burn the garlic. Once the chops are nicely browned, you are adding the tomatoes. You're also adding at that point the 1/2 teaspoon of seasoned salt, the 1 tablespoon of salt, the 1 teaspoon of pepper, and then here is the secret: 1 tablespoon of brown sugar, 1 tablespoon of white wine vinegar or lemon juice. You notice there is no oregano in this recipe. You're going to let that cook until the chops are cooked through, and then you're going to serve that. I prefer either spaghetti or thin spaghetti, and it is it's a very light. Now, this is not pork chops marinara. I want to point that out. This is a lighter dish that I very highly recommend to you, and I can't overemphasize the insistence that you use only San Marzano tomatoes. You can find them at Gustini's. You can find them at any good. They come, by the way, from several different importers. So it's not a brand. It's not a particular label. But be very careful. You don't go for the Fagazzi San Marzano tomatoes. Put that over spaghetti,

is amazing. Now, the nice thing about this recipe will only take you about 30, 35 minutes. And it is by far one of my all-time favorites. I am going to amalgamate all of these recipes into a cookbook. We'll call it the Stone Zone Cookbook. We'll make sure that it's available through Red Apple Audio and as well as 77 WABC. I want to appreciate you joining us today and sticking around for the recipes. When I don't do them, people complain. And when I do them, people say I say them too fast so they can't write them down. Until next weekend, God bless you and Godspeed. And thank you for joining us in the Stone Zone right here on the Roger Stone Show.

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3: The cleanup begins. I'm Jamal Osman, Fox News. The Gulf Coast is picking up the pieces after Hurricane Isaias swept through the region over the weekend. Fox's Max Gordon is in Fort Walton Beach, Florida.
4: The pine tree fell into a hair salon. Luckily, no one was hurt here. We had inches of rain that fell in a very short period of time. That, combined with those high winds, meant trees were toppling over all over the place. Now, here in Fort Walton Beach, the cleanup is continuing, and one big focus has been cleaning up the city's cemeteries. I talked to the city manager.
5: Some of the bigger issues is people are going out getting flat tires, and that's stopping FPNL from doing what they got to do and our first responders from doing what they got to do. So please just stay home. We're working as fast as we can.
4: Across the southeast, hundreds of thousands of people still without power.
3: At least five people have died because of the hurricane. The latest includes a man in South Carolina in his 60s. President Trump has approved help for Georgia, Florida, and Alabama. An American is among the 12 people killed after an attack at an airport in Saudi Arabia. The Houthis, backed by Iran, reportedly launched the attack. Fox's Alex Hogan at the White House.
6: Questions this weekend as to whether or not Washington will respond to the latest attack in Riyadh, Saudi Arabia, by the Iranian-backed Houthis. At least 12 people were killed in that airport attack, including one American. President Trump said he would not strike Iran again ahead of the midterms. Yesterday here at the White House, I asked the president if an attack on a U.S. ally by an Iranian-backed proxy would change that. He said, we'll take a look.
3: The Houthis have warned airlines not to use Saudi Arabian airports. The group has been trying to disrupt shipping through the Red Sea. That's a crucial route for Saudi Arabian oil. 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
3: Pope Leo revealed Sunday that he'll undergo surgery to remove a lesion found on his lungs. Fox's Stephanie Bennett in London.
10: He thanked everyone around the world for their spiritual support and prayers.
11: Dearest, recently during some medical examinations, doctors found a localized nodule in my lung. It was detected at a very early stage and is well contained.
10: This 71-year-old has no previous health problems and is considered physically active, enjoying sports with weekly tennis matches and swimming sessions. The Vatican says the surgery is scheduled for next week with an expected recovery time of roughly a week. The surgery will likely take place at Rome's Gemelli Hospital, where his predecessor, Pope Francis, and popes before him were treated. There's a special apartment there for pontiffs.
3: The Pope is scheduled to visit South America next month. It's the final days in two Senate races. Republicans have hope in Minnesota and Democrats in Texas. Fox's Madeline Rivera reports from Washington.
12: Tafoya shared on Sunday Morning Futures her goal to work across the aisle in Washington.
13: I intend to go to Washington and knock on the other 99 doors of all the other senators and say, let's work together. We've got a lot of problems, one of them being that $40 trillion

0: debt that we simply can't sustain.
1: And in Texas, Democratic Senate nominee James Tallarico is returning to the campaign trail. He was gone for weeks, an absence that his Republican opponent Ken Paxton called a disappearing act. Tallarico's campaign says he was sick with a flu, but he met with voters at the Austin City Limits Music Festival on Friday.
2: Tallarico leads in a recent Fox News poll. He has 51%, the Republican 49%. A Florida law enforcer and another driver were killed overnight in a crash on I-95. Officials say Agent Kevin Morris was rushing to an emergency when an oncoming car struck his cruiser just east of Orlando. Both cars were engulfed in flames and both drivers died at the scene. I'm Jim Ossman, and this is Fox News.

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0: 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Now, here's the man who's been recognized as radio's best. 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The one and only, Bill Cunningham.
1: All right, Billy Cunningham, the great American. What a wonderful Sunday night it's going to be. A lot of fast-breaking news we have to get you up to date on. What's happening with the Tallarico story and more. Plus, we have guest planned coming up. I hope it all turns out to be accurate. That's going to fill in the blanks of some, including Dr. Abdul and some of his questioning this morning on some of the morning talk shows was really unbelievable. How most of the mainstream media let him slither away from many of his family connections to Al-Qaeda and to the Muslim Brotherhood. And basically, they let him get away with it without follow-up questions, nor would they allow any so-called Republican to even get close to the kind of avoidance of reality that Dr. Abdul, who's not a doctor in Michigan, will say and do about anything. But let's dive in head first into the story about Tallarico finally speaks, and I think he just made things worse. As you know, probably in the minds of the Democrats, they have to turn 4 seats. They got a 53-seat majority if you count Collins and Murkowski more or less as Republicans. Maybe not, but 53 is a number. It means they have to turn 4. And in their minds, that they fashioned 4 seats to turn. Number one was Texas. Believe it or not, there's going to be close to $500 billion. I said $400 to $500 billion. $400 to $500 million will be spent in Texas, close to $1 billion on political ads, etc. That race is hotter than the hinges of hell. That would be a turn. Secondly, in the state of Ohio, of course, where I'm broadcasting from, they've targeted Ohio because they believe that a 50-year-old socialist named Sherrod Brown, who has ubiquitous name ID here, will beat Senator John Husted, who's been in Washington about a year. Of course, he's been in politics, Sherrod Brown, for 50 years, complaining about the way things are, having done nothing in office but support Bernie Sanders. That's number two. Number three, of course, was Maine with Susan Collins. And, of course, she ran against the Nazi. And the recent debate involving Susan Collins has her tied in the polls. So that may not work out. And then, then the other state is North Carolina. And sadly, North Carolina appears to have slipped from the grasp. So that's one of the four they need. The other three would be Maine, Ohio, and Texas, assuming you hold the other seats. So in Michigan, which is a Democratic seat, Senator Levin is retiring. It's critical in Michigan to hold that seat, but it's critical in Texas to win the seat for a Democrat, which hasn't happened in about 30 years. And so the president got involved and picked Ken Paxton over John Cornyn. And Paxton would do a better job in the Senate than Cornyn would do. But the Democrats had a tough choice between a radical leftist African-American communist or a left-wing 36-year-old who believes that Jesus Christ is binary and that the Blessed Virgin Mary is a skank. So they picked, who do they pick? James Tallarico. And they hoped and hoped and hoped that this guy would develop into a great candidate, having been in the state Senate in Texas for a while with a little bit of ridiculous comments. They thought they could turn the state. Then a couple days ago, the bombshells began to explode.

load. Seemingly, for about 13 days, in the middle of this hotly contested race, the candidate decided to take time off. Wasn't 5 days or 8 days or 10 days, 13 days in between appearances. And about day 5, 6, or 7, even the local Democratic media in Austin, Dallas, and Houston began to say, wait a minute, something's wrong about this. His staff put out the idea that he had the flu. And the flu can be nasty. Yours truly has had it once or twice. I assume you've had it once or twice. You feel like your body is dying and dead. To have the flu for 13 days for a somewhat healthy 36-year-old with diabetes, by the way, but nonetheless, relatively healthy, would be a long time off. So rumor started. Where is he? What's he doing? And according to media accounts out of Austin, which is thoroughly a blue Democratic city and a red sea in Texas, reporters stationed themselves outside of his residence around in the suburbs of Austin, Texas, to see what's going on, what's happening. There was no appearance whatsoever of James Tallarico coming or going. And so a story started on Thursday or Friday, about two, three days ago, that Tallarico was seen at something called the Linder Center of Hope in Mason, Ohio. Now, you're listening to a guy who knows the Linders very well, extremely well. In fact, my mother, Mary Ellen Cunningham, worked for the founder of the Linder Center of Hope. I've been connected to the Linder family here in Cincinnati about for the last 50 years. There's not a better family who are more, shall we say, generous with the time and money than the Linders. They're also billionaires. Carl Linder is junior, but he lived to the age of 90. His father was Carl Sr. Carl Jr. owned the Reds for a long period of time. His son, Trey, Carl Linder III, owns an MLS franchise. They own banks and brokerage firms and shopping centers. They're rich. So because many members of their family over the years had developed certain addictions and or mental difficulties, about 20 years ago, the family, the Linder family, bought 50 acres of real estate in a place called Mason, Ohio, which is in Warren County. I've not been in it, but I've been through it, and I've been around it most of my adult life. One of my family members, somewhat extended, had a drug problem. I made some telephone calls and got her into the Linder Center of Hope in Mason, Ohio, which is in Warren County, Ohio, which is the county, one county directly north of Hamilton County, Cincinnati, where I'm broadcasting from. It's a private facility. It's a hands-on care. It's the best mental health or addiction facility in this part of the country. If you're rich and famous, or if you're a schlep with available bed space, you can get into the Linder Center of Hope. And if you don't have money to pay, they can work it out. Many times they charge zero. It's a private facility to help individuals with mental disorders and or drug addiction, alcoholism, etc., inpatient. Normally it's 4 to 8 weeks, could be longer. And so there was speculation the last 2 or 3 days that Tallarico had gone from a small municipal airport outside of Austin, Texas, and had made the trip to a small airport called the Butler County Regional Airport in the county next to Warren County, which is Butler County. It's about a 30-minute drive from the Butler County Regional Airport to the Linder Center of Hope in Mason, Ohio, a trek I'm eminently familiar with. If I had difficulties, many think I do, mental health or otherwise, I would go to the Linder Center of Hope. It's private, privately funded by the Linder family. There's not a better family in the tri-state than the Linders, and of course the Farmers too, and the Joseph family, and the Barrett family, some of the blue bloods of Cincinnati. And the Linder family began with the three boys opening up a convenience store called United Dairy Farmers, UDF. That's how they started, with literally nothing in the 1930s and 40s. And over the years, they have a large extended family. And the Linder Center of Hope is well known in the tri-state area, Ohio, Kentucky, and in Indiana. 3 or 4 years ago, a friend of James Tallarico named Judge Hidalgo, she had some difficulties, and she talked about this freely. And she went to the Linder Center of Hope
a little bit north of Cincinnati in a great area called Mason. And she got treatment there. And I understand Judge Hidalgo is doing well. And she's a friend of James Tallarico. And there's been work done by Nick Sorter and by Carolyn Wren, who's with Steve Bannon every now and then, and Benny Johnson, who I respect greatly, that they had a private plane on Thursday night, left a small municipal airport outside of Austin, Texas, and flew where? To the Butler County Regional Airport outside of Hamilton, Ohio, 30 minutes from the Linder Center of Hope. I would say the records look to be accurate and true, but anything on the internet you take with a grain of salt. But there's a flight record of a Tallarico-funded airport airplane used for campaign purposes, according to Caroline Wren and Nick Sorter, who left the small municipal airport outside of Austin, Texas, and flew into the Butler County Regional Airport Thursday night, and then left there about 9:25 a.m. on Friday morning, same plane, and flew back to Texas. Now, could that be a coincidence? Yes. How many planes, private planes, fly that route between those two airports every year? I would say none. For those familiar with Butler County Regional Airport, it's very small. It's for small little planes and private jets, and that's about it. It's about 30 miles from CVG, the main airport. And here in the tri-state area, we have three or four of these more or less private airfields, and that's one of them, but it would not handle anything larger than a G7. So according to the internet, looking to my right, there's flight data of a plane that took off outside of Austin that flew into Hamilton, Ohio, which has got to be the only time this year that any plane made that trek. And the claim is made that a telephone call took place between a person and the Linder Center of Hope, which was made on Saturday. That's what's alleged, shall I say, on the internet, and many of the things I've read, that seems to indicate a conversation allegedly took place between a person identified as a relative of James Tallarico, and you may go to PJ Media to check this one out. The audio is there, in which a person called to say, you know what, I want to check on James Tallarico. Okay, well, and according to this audio, it appears to be an older woman giving out information that James Tallarico is not currently a patient, but he may have been a patient and just released in the last 24 hours. I would consider it nearly impossible for the Linder Center of Hope to give out information over the telephone to anybody. You know what I'm saying? That would be highly unusual. I can't imagine it occurring. I can't imagine that some woman, because someone called to ask about a guy named James Tallarico and gave some sort of a code, that over the telephone, anybody would give out that kind of information. I profoundly and seriously doubt it. Is it possible that a person on the other line made a mistake? I guess it's possible, but when you deal with the Linder Center of Hope, I don't think it's reasonable to assume the telephone call ever took place. Check out, if you want to, also townhall.com. The caller who is identified as Ryan Amacher gives his name as Tim, said he's Tallarico's cousin, and he's trying to send Tallarico in that hospital a care package. He says he has a code. The staffer says, okay, you have a code. He then gives four digits, which could not have been accurate. Maybe it was. I can't imagine that Tallarico would give to representatives of townhall.com his code if he was there. And I don't know if he was there or not. The staffer says, I do not see that name here, so maybe he's been discharged. And then the caller says, but was he there? The staffer says, he could have been. I'm not at the computer that I can pull it up and look at it. He then spells Tallarico's name, and the staffer says she'll go check it out. Then the staffer allegedly comes back and says, I did not find anyone with the name for the last 4 days that's been discharged, and they're not here in the building. Then she said, well, let's see, what is today? Looks like he was just discharged this evening. Do I believe that telephone call took place? No.
because it's a HIPAA violation to give out patient information over the telephone to someone who says, I'm a cousin of a patient. Done. In fact, the HIPAA

0: a violation can be criminal and a minimal civil. So I do not believe until I hear from the Lender Center of Hope itself that that call took place. I can't believe it did. And secondly, there's also on the internet, which you believe half of what you see and none of what you hear, that the Lender Center of Hope issued a press release saying that James Tallarico was never a patient here. I find that hard to believe, too. These facilities don't talk to anybody. And so this has given rise to the fact that Tallarico himself has given two different versions of how he was treated for this mysterious flu. He first said he was treated, it got so bad, he went to an urgent care. There'd be a record of that, correct? I've been to urgent care in my life once in Naples, Florida, but they get your name, your address, how do you pay for it? There's a record. And then he said yesterday that he was treated by his own doctor. So there's a wide difference between Tallarico saying I went to urgent care or my own doctor treated me for a flu for 13 days. Doesn't make sense. So at this point, the White House, Stephen Miller, this morning at 10:45 a.m., called for the Tallarico campaign to release the medical records, to give your doctor a release to say release my medical records, or give the urgent care a release saying release my medical records to clear up any doubt. Would I be shocked if Tallarico is having mental disorders? No. 25% of Americans do. Would I be shocked if this was all made up? No, I wouldn't be shocked about that either. In fact, it's pretty hard right now to shock the great American, the voice of the common man and woman. It's hard. I'm not shocked about anything anymore. I do know that in Texas, registration to vote ended on October the 4th, and that early voting begins in Texas on October 19th until October 30th, and the election November the 3rd. And so to have the candidate, not a surrogate or a campaign manager, but to have the candidate disappear for 13 days in the middle of a hotly contested race critical to who controls U.S. Senate is a big deal. And somebody in the campaign, and there's been reports online, which I believe hardly none of what I read online and none of what I hear, half of what I see, that staffers have said the guy's half nuts, which might be the case politically. But there's no evidence at this point that Tallarico has had mental difficulties in the past or that, other than internet rumors, he was at this Lender Center of Hope. Now, why would the internet pick a place 10 miles from my broadcast site to indicate he came to this facility as opposed to hundreds all over the country? It might have been Judge Hidalgo when she was treated for 7 weeks for some difficulties that she talks about. She's a circuit court judge in Texas, and they know each other quite well. There's the hook that say Tallarico discreetly could come to Mason, Ohio. And so what do you think? Do you believe some of it, half of it, or none of it? At this point, I do not believe the Lender Center of Hope gave out any information to anyone over the telephone. Period. End of sentence. That's it. I don't believe that happened. Your comments and the importance of that race. Let's continue. 24 minutes after the hour, Bill Cunningham, The Great American, live with you every Sunday night.
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0: You must remember this presents The Bisexuals. Libby Holman was a sexually fluid blues singer who became famous in the 1920s, and then infamous when she was indicted for her husband's murder. 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
5: So I think there's enough smoke, but likely no fire. The Lindner Center of Hope allegedly has issued a press release this evening refuting that they made a statement that James Tallarico has never received treatment at the center. They're refuting the statement made allegedly by an employee over the phone. Is that the same as refuting that Tallarico was there? They're saying nothing over the phone like that took place, and they record everything. So I don't know. There's enough negativity, enough reasons not to vote for James Tallarico other than allegations that he was treated voluntarily into a mental facility 10 miles from where I broadcast from, called the Lindner Center of Hope. There's enough of the issues. Now, if the other part is true, I would assume someone's going to chase that down. And if it's true that he's lied repeatedly about this, he's more done than a well-done steak. We continue. Your comments are next. 866-647-7337. Bill Cunningham every Sunday night.

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Now, that's pressure right there, would actually crack and be treated at some facility, of course, 10 miles from where I broadcast from in Cincinnati, Ohio. Unbelievable. And I mean unbelievable. It's unbelievable. What they should have done when this thing started 4 or 5 days ago, the metastasized the last 24 hours, is put a stake in the heart of the conspiracy rumors and give out irrefutable proof that Tallarico was at home, because here's a sworn statement from my doctor who I saw 3 or 4 times. Here's the number of scripts I received, and this is what I did to help my flu conditions. I've had the flu, and when it happens, normally you simply have to play it out, but you can get certain medications to assist in the rapidity of the recovery. And then if he went to urgent care, he said he went to urgent care. Then he said he only saw his own doctor. There's a difference. So just if he went to urgent care, which is his first statement, release urgent care and let him release the information. I was physically at this point 5 days into it, and I still wasn't recovering. And if it was his private doctor, give a statement, as Stephen Miller of the White House has said, please issue a statement and tell your doctor to release a statement how many times that the doctor personally saw James Tallarico, that he could not have been in the Linder Center of Hope, because he was in Austin, Texas, and I was treating him. Do all those things, and it's over with. It makes me think maybe Tallarico and his campaign see an opening here, the old Texas two-step, to put out indications he was gone somehow, but then in about a week pull the rug out from under Ken Paxton, who, by the way, earlier today poo-pooed the idea that Tallarico was getting help for mental disorders. So Paxton's not buying into it, but Stephen Miller of the White House might be. And so why go through this when there's so many other pieces of repertorial evidence that Tallarico should never be in the Senate anyway? Right? He doesn't belong in the Senate. Doesn't belong in the Texas State Senate. Certainly doesn't belong in the United States Senate with his viewpoints. He would caucus quickly with the most radical elements of the Democratic Party in the Senate. And if you got to vote for someone, I vote for someone who's going to caucus with Republicans as opposed to someone caucusing with Democrats. Although Republicans urinate me off quite a bit anyway, because not much is done, because the majority leader from South Dakota has no idea what the hell he's doing. And most of the things we wanted to get done have not gotten done. But if Democrats are elected, none of the things we want will get done. And that will usher in a period from which America may not exit. If the Democrats take over the presidency, the House, and the Senate, and do what they say they're going to do. Let's continue. I want to get your view on that and so much more. And, Ronald Reagan said America is only one generation away from losing our freedoms. And you put the radical Islamists together, along with the green environmental people, now you got a serious problem. If you take the progressives and the liberal Democrats, and on top of that, the socialist Democrats of America, and on top of that, the radical leftists who are part of the green movement, and on top of that, radical Islamists like Mamdani and Dr. Abdul, and their sympathizers like Tallarico and Sherrod Brown. Now you got problems. And Troy Jackson in Maine, put them in the mix too. They can do some real mischief, but Trump would veto most of their idiocy. But come a couple years, House and the Senate, the first thing the Democrats will do in the Senate is get rid of the filibuster. Takes 51 votes to do anything. And then you got the House, the Senate, the presidency, with President Ocasio-Cortez, and head of the Senate might be still Chuck Schumer in that case, along with Hakeem Jeffries or someone to his left. And now the real problems start with new states, getting rid of parts of the immigration laws relative to the southern border, make sure the prisons, federal prisons, release all the inmates, which is what they're campaigning on. And then away we go. So we got problems. So let's continue to take some calls. 866-647-7337. Coming up later is Rabbi Daniel Schoenbuch to talk about the matters at risk with Mamdani and Dr. Abdul. Also later on is Leland Vittert of News Nation. Good friend of Sean Compton, my buddy, and also Sean Hannity. We talk about that later on. So let's go to some calls. And I do not accept the fact that the Linder Center of Hope would give over the telephone in a telephone conversation the status of one of their alleged
pay

patience, and it appears the lender Center of Hope, unless this is AI, issued a statement tonight that James Tallarico was never a patient there. Anyway, so this whole story could collapse by daybreak. If it doesn't collapse, the campaign itself could cause it to go away by issuing irrefutable documents, which they've not done. And each time that Tallarico lies about his medical treatment and care, once by

0: clash. What are your thoughts on Oklahoma beating Texas?
1: Now, I'll tell you what, that team showed a lot of character. You know, we're proud of them, of course, but that was quite the game. You know, we really went in there, you know, thinking that maybe we could just keep the score close. But, yeah, that it was a surprise, but it's a good feeling, you know, when you start, you know, the season 2-2. But we're proud of them. And,
0: yeah. And maybe Archie Manning is not as good as his uncles.
1: Yeah, I think you're right.
0: I think I'm right about that.
1: Yeah, a couple of things to run by you. You know, the first of all, I hope the Republicans, you brought up the filibuster, I hope the Republicans before the midterm elections will show some guts and scrap the filibuster and let's get some, you know, things done.
0: Senator John Thune has said repeatedly he doesn't have the votes. So he needs 51 votes to get rid of the filibuster. He doesn't, and there's 53 Republicans. He named 5 or 6 Republicans that won't vote to get rid of it. When the Democrats take over, which will happen at some point, they have vowed to get rid of the filibuster with a 51 vote number and pass whatever hell they want. And with a compliant president, we're in trouble.
1: Absolutely. And just look at what's going on in Western Europe with the United Kingdom and especially France. The socialist Democrats are over there rioting in the streets against a liberal socialist government. Does anybody over here in our country think, Bill, that if they vote for a Democrat this November, that their ideals are going to be any different during the 4 years of the Biden years? Open borders, and, you know, hyperinflation.
0: Well, we know what happened. This wasn't 20 years. This was 2021 to 2025. 21% inflation. Gasoline, $5.05 a gallon. Open borders. And we know what's going to happen. And so I've not heard a Democrat yet say, other than I hate Donald Trump, what policies do you have to change the cost of gasoline? What policies do you have to get rid of the inflation that your guy created with 21%? And every economist said it takes 1 to 3 years after inflation in 1 year for that ripple to go through the economy. We're still in the middle of the Biden economy. Here we are, not even 2 years later. And what Donald Trump is trying to, Donald Trump thus far has had 5% inflation, 21%, that's 26%. So if you've not gotten a 26% pay raise the last 6 years, you're falling behind because of, and 80-90% of that is because of the Democrats, and they propose the same policies that caused the 21% inflation. You know what I'm saying? And people forget.
1: They want to close more refineries, and while the conservatives were trying to get a lot of those oil refineries back online, that will drive oil prices down.
0: Well, I'm waiting to hear a Democrat to say, you know what, we got great ideas to have the policies, the end of our policies that we predicted. And thus far, the media will not cover it as such because their policy was get rid of nuclear power, get rid of oil, gasoline, and coal, do not have refinery expansion, get rid of the XL pipeline, get rid of that damn thing also. And as a consequence, what's going to happen to prices, do you think? It's going to be back up to $5 a gallon. Their policies cause the opposite of what we want, and we know it because it's already happened. And damn it, the media will not report on what they've done. It is ridiculous. You know, Democrats killed 27 refineries when they had a chance to do so. 27. They killed the Keystone XL pipeline. They drained the oil reserves. They banned offshore drilling. And they blame drilling on most government properties, and they blame Trump for all that. And the American people are so flummoxed, they can't recognize reality. You know, I'm kind of frustrated, Danny.
1: Yeah, well, understandable. I mean, that's what it takes, you know, to wake people up, you know, is we have to show some outrage. And
0: we have to vote.
1: I'll tell you, Bill, and, you know, the other thing real quick I would say is when it comes to nationalism, the liberals are real big on us being, supporting nationalism.
0: Right.
1: They never complain about, you know, Western countries should, you know, they put a guilt trip on us for believing in nationalism and not globalism, but yet

0: They say nothing about all these communist countries that believe in nationalism. They don't say anything about the organ harvesting that goes on in China.
1: I got a guess on that next Sunday night. This guy wrote a book on the Communist Chinese Party, what they do to the Uyghurs, what they do to women who get pregnant that have healthy babies, require brutal abortions, and what they do to organ harvesting by killing healthy men and women in prison, harvesting their body and their organs for profit. It's incredible. And of course, one of the main members of the Human Rights Commission by the UN, number one, Iran is the chair, and the China communists are on the committee about human rights.
0: Yeah, I'm glad that the Senate and our Congress, they're finally passing some legislation, you know, condemning,
1: I hope,
0: you know, those things that go on in these communist countries, especially in China.
1: I hope.
0: And
1: all I have is hope. All I have. You know, Dan, I got to run. I have a fear. I may not be with you in 5 or 10 years, but when the Democrats seize complete control using all their leftist friends, all the Islamists and the green movement individuals, add them all together, and they nuke the filibuster. They control the House, the Senate, the presidency, and then quickly add 4 to 8 justices to the U.S. Supreme Court, which Congress can do. Bill Maher is wrong. Congress can do it. And you're going to have a bunch of radical leftists in charge of the U.S. Supreme Court that'll declare everything that Congress does is constitutional. House and the Senate will be controlled by AOC and by, Senator Tallarico, and Senator Dr. Abdul will be in charge. Can you imagine the country they would forge if that mentality took over America? What will we look like? I may not be here in 5 or 10 years to see it, but I guarantee you, if that happens, America, as we know it, would cease to exist. Women will be wearing burqas. And I saw a woman this morning at a breakfast place in Cincinnati, Ohio, the first one I've seen, wearing a full-length burqa. And she had a little napkin over her nose and mouth, and she picked it up to put in the scrambled eggs. First time I've seen a burqa.
0: Will look like the United Kingdom and France. One other thing, I can understand what Trump, where he's going with Iran not getting a nuke. Can you imagine if Iran got a nuke and used it in the Western world? You know what it would do to our supply chain?
1: Oh, well, the world would end as we know it because Israel would quickly respond, and literally they have 500 nuclear missiles aimed at their enemies, and if they would set off a nuke over Iowa, an EMP, and they have missile technology, we would go back to the dark ages. Now we got problems. And Donald Trump is keeping us from all that because, let's face it, the Democratic Party, every one of them, except John Fetterman, get out of Iran now. Let them have a nuclear weapon. Let them have a nuclear weapon. It may take a month, a year, 2 years, 3 years. Get a nuclear weapon. Use it on Israel. It is a death cult, just like Al-Qaeda is a death cult. The leadership of Iran is a death cult. They're homicidal, suicidal, and genocidal. And they want to get a nuclear weapon to use it, and they would. Imagine the world then. We'd have a little bigger problems. I just filled up my Chevy Blazer about 6 p.m. in Cincinnati. It was $3.49 a gallon. And I'm thinking maybe, when the media reports this, give me the price per gallon in the blue states, and give me the price per gallon in the red states. And let's see if there's a difference. 50 minutes after the hour. Bill Cunningham, The Great American, with you every Sunday night.
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10: I'm Billy Cunningham. Let's continue now, and we'll continue to follow the kind of the news on James Tallarico, whether he did or did not go to a mental health facility about 10 miles from where I broadcast from in Mason, Ohio, called Linder Center of Hope. The center itself appears to have issued a statement saying he was never a patient. And so if I were you, I'd put that issue to the side until it's confirmed somehow. Let's think about the important matters of Texas turning toward a radical so-called minister who is in the state Senate saying that boys belong in girls' locker rooms and that men believe in women belong in women's sports. There should not be a southern border. And that Jesus Christ was binary, and that the Blessed Virgin Mary is a skank. That's the person I don't think Texas wants to put in the United States Senate. And on top of that, Dr. Abdul, he did the round of the talk shows this morning. Of course, he lied. Part of the Torah is that you are permitted to lie in order to reach some better goal. And certainly Dr. Abdul is lying through his teeth. Whenever he opens his mouth, lies and serpents fly out. So my first guest coming on tonight is Rabbi Daniel Schoenbuch. He's written a column that talks about Dr. Abdul cannot be elected the U.S. Senator from the state of Michigan any more than Mamdani should have been elected the mayor of New York City. And Rabbi Schoenbuch says that El Sayed, Dr. Abdul is not a doctor, is way too extreme for Michigan, which is a purple state, more or less. Almost all the state office holders. Our

0: Democrats, liberal Democrats, and because of the registration of new voters in and around Dearborn, likely that Dr. Abdul is not a doctor is going to begin with a 200,000 vote margin. That means that Mike Rogers has to get about 54% of the rest of the vote in order to win by one vote. That's difficult. So we continue to follow the case of Tallarico, which I accept with a questioning eye. Bill Cunningham, the great American, with you and all great Americans, every Sunday night.
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5: Cleanup and recovery continues. I'm Ted Lindner, Fox News. The storm that killed 4 people in Florida and Alabama as it roared ashore Friday night, claiming a 5th life on Sunday. Officials in western South Carolina say a tree crashed into a home, killing a 67-year-old man. The storm's remnants have been pouring rain on the Northeast and the Mid-Atlantic throughout the day Sunday.
6: The effects, of course, being felt in the Mid-Atlantic and the Northeast. We've had a confirmed tornado on the ground earlier this morning in the Carolinas, and we still have 50 days left in hurricane season, and by the end of next week, we could see a little bit of tropical trouble once again brewing in the Gulf.
5: Fox Weather's Michael Estime in Gulf Shores, Alabama.
6: Talking hundreds of trees down, power lines littering the Gulf Coast states. It is going to take days for cleanup crews to restore things back to normal.
5: About 300,000 customers remain without power in the south as of Sunday evening. Hurricane Simon, a powerful Category 4 storm, battering Mexico's Pacific coast, threatening catastrophic damage. Officials have been warning of life-threatening flooding, mudslides, and storm surge. A Saudi airport passenger terminal struck again one day after a Houthi attack killed 12, including an American. Sunday's attack killed one person and injured 11. Fox's Trey Inks with the latest from Tel Aviv.
7: A very significant attack targeting the King Khaled International Airport in Riyadh. At least one ballistic missile slammed into Terminal 3 as it was packed with passengers. First responders rushing to the scene in ambulances and helicopters, evacuating many of the hundreds who were injured. This was the second such attack in just 48 hours and does raise questions about if the United States could come to the defense of Saudi Arabia and launch a new round of strikes against this Iranian proxy group.
5: President Trump says he's weighing whether the U.S. will join the Saudis in retaliating against the Houthis. 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
5: Pope Leo reveals during Sunday prayers he'll undergo surgery to remove a nodule found on his lungs.
20: He thanked everyone around the world for their spiritual support and prayers.
21: Dearest, recently during some medical examinations, doctors found a localized nodule in my lung. It was detected at a very early stage and is well contained.
20: This 71-year-old has no previous health problems and is considered physically active, enjoying sports with weekly tennis matches and swimming sessions. The Vatican says the surgery is scheduled for next week with an expected recovery time of roughly a week. The surgery will likely take place at Rome's Gemelli Hospital, where his predecessor, Pope Francis, and popes before him were treated. There's a special apartment there for pontiffs.
5: Fox's Stephanie Bennett. Learning more about the man accused of ambushing and killing.

0: A Philadelphia police officer Saturday.
1: Court records show Eric Lewis was arraigned on a slew of charges, and he's now being held without bail. He had prior arrests for gun, drug, and assault charges between 2013 and 2018, according to court filings that also show he received only probation for these crimes. A local labor union confirming to Fox that Lewis was an employee of the Philadelphia Water Department. Now he faces more than 70 charges in connection with the killing of Officer Shane Sieber, a second officer who was seriously injured, and nine other officers who were fired on.
0: President Trump announcing on Sunday that Russia and Ukraine agree to a ceasefire on attacking each other as energy infrastructures, but neither country has confirmed the deal. The president also pressuring Ukraine to choose a new leader. Republican Senator Tom Tillis of North Carolina responding to this on NBC's Meet the Press.
2: The president needs to realize that tens of thousands of people have died over this illegal invasion. And I get it that he may be frustrated, but he needs to understand who the good guys are in this disagreement.
0: I'm Ted Lindner. This is Fox News.
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0: 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Now, here's the man who's been recognized as radio's best. The recipient of not one, but two prestigious Marconi Awards for his broadcast excellence. The one and only, Bill Cunningham.
1: Hi, Billy Cunningham, the great American. Of course, many say this is the most consequential election of our lifetime. AOC has said, among others, that Michigan is going to be the bellwether for the future. And if somehow, Dr. Abdul, who's not a doctor, El Sayed, can actually win a Senate seat in more or less purple Michigan, that is a great sign for the entire nation to go left towards socialism, inside socialism, on our way to communism, and radical Islamist. And so the biggest race, I think, in the Senate right now is, will Michiganders vote for a radical Islamist over Mike Rogers, who has great experience in government? And if that happens, November the 3rd, Election Day, and the 4th or the 5th, we find out that Dr. Abdul is the new U.S. Senator from Michigan. What does that mean for the nation? Joining you now is Rabbi Daniel Schoenbuch. He has a rabbiforamerica.com is his website, does TV and radio podcasts, etc. And we're going to discuss now with Rabbi Schoenbuch what is at stake in this election. And Rabbi, welcome again to the Bill Cunningham Show. And I first would ask you, in a generic way, if the people of Michigan, which Donald Trump won twice, can actually vote for someone like Dr. Abdul, what does that mean nationally?
2: I got to tell you, America is in tremendous danger, and the danger

0: Danger is in Michigan right now. Abdul Sayyad is the most dangerous person, the most dangerous politician in the United States of America. He's being unmasked rapidly in the media. He's a hardcore Islamist. He's a hardcore leftist. He's somebody who associates with Hassan Piker. He hangs out with the Muslim Brotherhood. His father-in-law was the director of CARE, a Muslim Brotherhood-inspired organization in Michigan. These are dangerous people. America is in real danger, and I'm praying, Bill, that both Democrats and Republicans get together and defeat this guy because he's not good for the United States of America.
1: And the other issue, of course, is he an Egyptian? There's this video that I've seen on several websites a couple of years ago before he was actively involved in politics. Of course, he was the health director in the city of Detroit, and he presided over the killing of 9,000 dogs as a dog owner. I don't like that. Of course, Islamists do not like dogs. They think they're the work of the devil. So the business of Dr. Abdul in Detroit was to kill dogs. But I saw this website in which he said, I grew up in Egypt. I still spend my summers in Egypt. I'm an Egyptian. I recall the song, Walk Like an Egyptian. Dr. Abdul is talking like an Egyptian. So is he an Egyptian or is he an American?
0: It's much worse. He's definitely a dual citizen. He himself said in 2016, I carry dual citizenship with Egypt. We know he's an Egyptian, but Bill, it gets much worse than that. In 2012, he signed a letter urging the Muslim Brotherhood president, Morsi, in Egypt to purge the media and the police. Remember the uprising, the Arab Spring that Obama blessed? He was a guy who signed on to the Muslim Brotherhood uprising in Egypt. These are dangerous people. These are the people that carried out October 7th in Hamas. These are the people that tried to blow up a synagogue in Michigan in March. The United States is in danger. He's a hardcore Islamist. He's just pretending right now. He's just pretending to be who he's not right now. We know who he is. The information's online. I'm hoping people find out about it sooner than later and vote for Mike Rogers, who's a fantastic candidate to the United States Senate.
1: Didn't I see this this text or the statement of his religious leader, an imam in Detroit, said that, wink, wink, not, he said this, that Dr. Abdul is saying what he's got to say to get elected. But then once elected, we know who he is. Did his own imam say that?
0: Definitely. And according to Sharia law, there's something called taqiyya, which means it's okay to lie to win. Extremely un-American. This person is lying. You cannot be hanging out with and campaigning with Hassan Piker one day and saying the next day I have nothing to do with this guy. You can't be saying, for example, as he said, that when they try to kill 140 kids in a Michigan synagogue in March, hurt people, and now crawl back to the Jewish community and say, I'm so sorry, I didn't mean that. When you say something, it's not like a small message to his wife. When you say something in public, when after Khomeini was eliminated by the Americans and the Israelis in February, and he says, I can't say that's a good thing because it's going to hurt my constituencies in Dearborn, Michigan. When you make such incredible philosophical statements and political statements, you cannot go back on your word. We have to hold this guy to his history. We have to stop it before it's too late in the United States Senate.
1: Rabbi, I can recall that attack about a year ago in a synagogue in Michigan, and it was stopped because the vehicle driven by the Islamic terrorists got stuck in a hallway. The hallway was particularly wide, but not wide enough. And there was a security guard who sprung into action and killed him. And that could have been a mass casualty event of Israeli children, much like what happened on October the 7th when Hamas attacked October 7, 2023, and gang raped the women and the girls and killed the babies, including microwaving babies. That's what they did while live streaming back to Gaza to tell their own mothers and fathers what they were doing. In fact, in one of the live streams, well, one of the murderers on stream, as he was stabbing to death a child, a toddler, said to the mother, this is the 10th Jew I've killed today, as a compliment to his family. That's the mentality we're dealing with. So when the present candidate for the U.S. Senate in Michigan, when that horrible event happened in the synagogue, he said, hurt people. Is that true?
0: Yeah, he actually said it. We have the recording of it. It's unbelievable. A normal American would say, I appall what happened. I'm against terrorism. This person was evil. He didn't say that, Bill. The guy's running for the United States Senate, one of the most powerful positions in the United States of America, next to the president, wasn't able to condemn basic anti-Semitism, basic terrorism. There were Jews and non-Jews in that synagogue. 140 children were there as well. If they would have taken over that synagogue and blown it up, it would have been like a 9/11 in the Jewish community. But it's nothing different than Hamas did on October 7th in Israel 3 years ago. Nothing different at all. And what's worse than that, people that support Hamas are people like Abdullah Sayyad in the United States of America, and they're gaining power in the United States.
1: Yeah.
0: They're coming to our communities quickly through the democratic socialists. There's been a combination of democratic socialists, far left-wing socialists and communists with Islamists. That's why Sayyad, although he denies it, has been hanging out with the DSA in Michigan for years. They praise him. They praise him on their websites right now, the DSA. Although he's not an official DSA member, he's an associated DSA member. Hassan Piker was a member of the DSA. All these people, according to AOC, and now we got Obama running in. You know why Obama's going to campaign for this guy? Because I think they know he's in trouble. Because there's been many Jews that are saying, I'm no longer voting Democrat. And that's why I got on the media the last few days. The Jewish community has to get up and move over to the Republican Party, the party of common sense, the party of decency, the party that's going to save the United States of America from Islamists. It's time that the Jewish community moves over. And I hear as well in the black communities, they're also upset because the DSA is pushing their black candidates out of the way. The Jews and the black community needs to get together right now to defeat, and they can if they get together, to defeat a guy like Abdul Sayyad in Michigan.
1: Rabbi Schoenbuch, I also would point out that New York City, which suffered the difficulties, the horror of 9/11, just elected last year, a Muslim Islamist extremist named Mamdani, also living in New York City, is Senate Minority Leader Chuck Schumer. And Chuck Schumer coins himself as a committed Jew, a practicing Hebrew. And Chuck Schumer says that I am the defender of Israel. Now, in a different time, Chuck Schumer is embracing Dr. Abdul. As a rabbi, what do you think about that one?
0: I think it's absolutely horrible. And anybody that supports Abdul Sayyad, the DSA Mamdani, needs to go to see a psychologist right now. It's called cognitive dissonance. You don't see what's happening in the world. You don't see Islamists taking over. Bill, just look at the last few days in France, where tens of thousands of students were rioting, taking over, burning down Paris right now. It's the same thing Hamas did here on October 8th after October 7th, where they started flooding our campuses, building encampments at Harvard and Columbia. It's so clear to all of us right now, these are dangerous people, but unfortunately they're working together with the American left. They're working together to take over the Democratic Party. They're gonna get rid of Schumer. The first person they're gonna get rid of is Hakeem Jeffries. They've already warned him, you're next. And the second person they're gonna get rid of is this guy Schumer. He's part of the past. It's time to move to the Republican Party. And the Jewish people have to wake up and understand how dangerous these people are, that they're supporting terror right now if they're supporting the Democratic Party and people like Schumer.
1: Rabbi, a few days before the primary, it was thought that a liberal Democratic female who's in the United States Congress presently would actually win that primary over Dr. Abdul. And all of a sudden, Abdul was up like 10 or 15 percentage points over the Democratic opponent, a liberal Democratic female. When the election came out, it was razor thin. And it was razor thin because Democrats in Michigan said, wait a minute, we don't care much for Medicare for all. If you're an auto worker, if you have your own private plan, you don't want to be thrown into the government system, which would bankrupt Medicare and parcel out care, not based upon need, but political favoritism. And so I have hope that there's about a 5 to 8% factor that say they're going to vote for Dr. Abdul, but they're not. When I look to my right at realclearpolitics.com, the average poll has Dr. Abdul up 3 percentage points over Mike Rogers. Is that right?
0: Yes, but I mean, yesterday,
1: is that right?
0: It is, Bill, it's correct. But yesterday, a YouGov poll came out on Real Clear Politics that said he's only up by 1 point. So if Haley Stevens was down by 15, 12 points, and she lost by 1 point, it could be that Mike Rogers is ahead. But this is the most important thing. Do not believe the propaganda of the polls. It's a psych-op. They want to make people not vote. Republicans and Democrats and all people of decency, forget about the polls. go out and vote, because we can still stop a guy like this. We could win by several points if we're lucky to, but don't believe the polls right now, and go out and vote, because it's the most important election for sure in our lifetimes, perhaps ever, to defend the United States of America. Bill, if these guys get into power, the DSA, they've already said publicly on television, they're going to abolish the Senate. They're going to get rid of the Supreme Court. They're going to get rid of the Electoral College. They're going to radically change the United States of America. This is an election about our existence, not about Republicans versus Democrats.
1: Well, you know, Hassan Piker was chosen by Dr. Abdul the last 3 days of the election to campaign with him. Birds of a feather flock together. Hassan Piker has said things such as, not by bullets, but by ballots and babies, we will take over America. Mm-hmm. There's 250 radical Islamists elected in America today. So they can't defeat us militarily. At no point would Hassan Piker or Dr. Abdul or Mamdani say, okay, we're going to attack America from within. They want to do it by ballots and by babies. What does that mean?
0: Well, that means that you just need a 5% population of Islamists in this country, which they have in Dearborn, is even larger. We have in New York City right now. But they can't win the Islamists if they don't work together with the socialists. That's why the DSA, the Democratic Socialist America, which is not democratic, it's actually communist, not even socialist, they work together. They target democratic communities where they're voting for their own constituents. And at that point, they take over the party in the primaries. They only need 5% Islamists, a few percent of socialists, only 10% of the population votes during primaries. They found out that magical rhythm that they did in New York City. That's how Mamdani won with 10% of the population during the primaries. They're going to do the same thing in Michigan right now, unless people stand up and vote. Again, it's not a vote about Republicans and Democrats. You might not be a Republican listening to the show. You may not even like Donald Trump. Forget about it. It's not about Donald Trump versus the Democrats. It's about existence of the United States of America. And the Islamists are having more children than Americans. They're working with the socialists in America. They found the magic recipe to take over city by city. Now it's New York City. Next, they want Michigan. And then they want the mayor of LA as well. Within a few years, you're going to DSA, the socialists and the Islamists, take over the entire country. It's happening rapidly. Now's our chance to stop it in Michigan.
1: 2 minutes remaining, Rabbi. I read a website that said there's about 200,000 registered voters in Michigan who are Muslim. Of that 200,000, 95% are going to vote one way or another, either through the mail or in person. That means that Dr. Abdul, who's likely not a doctor, is going to start off plus 190,000 votes. And most of the elections in Michigan, like the last time Rogers ran against Elisa Slotkin, it was a total margin of 20,000 votes that Mike Rogers lost. And so the problem is, if groups vote in block and the rest of the population in Michigan splits 50-50 or even 55-45, I've seen this one analysis that Mike Rogers has got to get 57% of the remaining vote to overcome the almost 200,000 block voting of Muslims. Is that accurate?
0: Oh, that's 100% true. That's why Donald Trump has been trying to stop the borders, to stop the incoming of illegal aliens in this country. Illegal aliens have been flooding under Joe Biden, maybe millions over the last few years. All they need is to get here and start voting as a block. We've seen it in Minnesota with Ilhan Omar. We've seen the DSA take over Minnesota. I think it might be lost, unfortunately. We're seeing in Dearborn, Michigan, there's a mayor who's an Islamist. All they need to do is keep on populating. Illegal immigrants come in here. They start voting as a bloc. They work with the socialist left that is funded by millionaires and billionaires like Soros. And at that point, they can take over elections of this country. Before you know it, it turns into a Sharia law country. It's not even so far ahead of us. It's just a few years away. And that's why we have to stop it right now, by stopping Abdul al-Sayyad and voting for Mike Rogers.
1: Well, lastly, when you point out, when you have a block vote of 200,000 to start, and Michigan tends to be a little purple, mainly blue, and to have Mike Rogers get 60% of the remaining vote outside the block voting, or Mamdani got 98% of the Muslim vote, along with many Jewish votes in New York City, which is, that's almost like the Stockholm syndrome for the Jews. When you have that block voting, it is very difficult to overcome. So you don't need 51% of the vote. What you need is a block vote of 200,000 in Michigan to begin with, then Mike Rogers got to get close to 60% of the rest to get to the majority. It's a problem. Remember, not bullets, but by ballots and babies, we will take over America. And I think many, Rabbi, and you and I are saying the same thing, not on our watch. Rabbi Daniel Schoenbach, thank you. And once again, what is your website so the American people can check out your ideas?
0: RabbiForAmerica.com.
1: Very simple. And you're a Jew. My boss is a Jewish carpenter. And our religions have been linked for the last 2,000 years. And together we must hang together so each of us are not hanged separately. And this is the fight of our lifetime in this midterm. And Rabbi, you're a great American and a great Jew. I'm a great practicing Roman Catholic. And thanks for coming on the Bill Cunningham Show. Thank you, Rabbi.
0: Great to be with you.
1: God bless you. Let's continue. Hear his message. His words have meaning. His words have power. Think about what's at stake in this election. How could Mamdani win the mayorship of New York City? He got 99% of the Muslim vote. How will Abdul win Michigan? By getting 99% of the Muslim vote. The rest of the vote split 50-50, and then Dr. Abdul wins. Think about that. Bill Cunningham, the Great American, live with you every Sunday night.
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6: Hi, Billy Cunningham, The Great America. Great to hear from Rabbi Daniel Schoenbuch as far as what's happening to Islamic takeover of the United States of America. It begins simply and easily. It begins with balloting. It begins with babies and will not end with bullets, because he knows and we know that no foreign power will ever take over the United States. As Abe Lincoln said a while back, that America will fall from within. And at this point, we have serious issues with the candidates, certainly in Ohio with Amy Acton. I call her Dr. Amy Fauci, running for the governorship, and also with Sherrod Brown. For 50 years, he's complained about the way things are without changing anything. And, of course, Dr. Abdul, who's not a doctor, and James Tallarico, who may have mental disorders. Who knows where we're headed? Let's continue with more. Coming up next is all about data centers all over the country. Bill Cunningham, The Great American, with you and all great Americans every Sunday night.

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0: All right, let's continue now. Bill Cunningham, the great American. Of course, data centers are now hot political topics because a political party in their mind has figured out that data centers are like evil. They're wrong. So the Democratic Party, which in the past have supported data centers, there's thousands already in existence all over the country. But for some reason, the polling indicates that the average citizen doesn't like data centers. It's a big issue, especially in Texas and Ohio, which are two of the hotbeds of erection of these data centers. And from my perspective, it is the wave of the future. It's how we supply energy. And in this country, especially in states like Ohio and Texas, what's wrong with billions of dollars of investments when done correctly? If they're done in a wrong way, of course, the locals get all fired up. And if done correctly, it's a great energy producer, and it's also an economic driver of economic activity for thousands of Americans needing work. And data centers, I think, are the future. And if we don't accept data centers generally around the country, what's the alternative? To have less power, less electricity, and to use more, I guess, solar panels and windmills, which doesn't generate sufficient needs. And so the whole issue has been so slimed by the radical left that I think many times we don't recognize the truth of what it can be. For example, in my home state of Ohio right now, there's about 40 data centers under construction. We have presently close to 200 data centers already operating, which has the effect generally of lowering the cost that you pay in your utility bill when done correctly. When done incorrectly, it doesn't make any sense. When done correctly with local input and management agreements and hiring goals and the fact that you don't use any of the extra resources of the township or the county to produce that electricity, it's a great win-win-win. Joining you and I now is Harmol Samra. He's the CEO of Host Digital, a data center developer. And Harmol, welcome, I think, for the first time to the Bill Cunningham Show. So explain to the American people, first of all, those who may be listening, that they're against the data center. 70% in Ohio, for example, and in Texas are against data centers, or in Utah. But what are the benefits of a data center that's been so not reported by the mainstream media?
1: I think, well, first of all, thank you, Bill, for having me. I think to start off, right, the benefits of a data center is like we're building the base layer of infrastructure that is needed to support every AI application and every other use case as well, right? Like historically, we'd been building data centers to store your cloud needs and things like that. So your Netflix, your Maps, everything had to be powered and routed from somewhere, and all of that data was being stored in a data center. Today, we've extended that use, and for all the AI models, regardless of you go open source, closed source, you need the base infrastructure. Data centers is essentially what we provide is a large box with power and cooling, and companies bring on their chips, they plug those GPUs in and use those to basically, you know, train AI models for you to be able to use any other form of compute that you're using in your daily life. I think what's been grossly underreported or misrepresented has been the impacts of these data centers, from electricity to water to noise pollution. On a net-net basis, every time a large load applies to the utility, which is a data center, we have to go and essentially pay our own cost singularly for every infrastructure upgrade that would have to happen. There's a separate tariff that the data centers have to pay that does not raise prices for electricity for the citizens in that community. We have addressed all the water issues, and since they have been addressed, there hasn't really been any reporting around that. We use closed loop systems for all the new cutting edge data centers that are going today, where we're not using a ton of water. It's just being recycled and reused once you fill in the tanks. Same goes for noise. It's really just the chillers that sit outside, and there's been buffers that's been created, and these data centers have been put in industrial zones or basically in zones far away from communities, but no one has been really reporting on that. And I really like the point that you touched on, Bill, as well, which is the revenue that these data centers bring in, the jobs these data centers bring in when we go put them in a community, and no one really has been talking about that at all. Like, most of the times, and us as a company, we never take on any exemptions on taxes. When we go put in an asset, these are highly dense, so small on the footprint, small on an impact to the community, but large on the taxes of how much we pay into the community when we go there. And that helps you go fund the schools, the hospitals, and everything else that the county and the city and those legislatures decide that they're

0: community needs by bringing a data center in there.
1: Well, now, in Ohio, the data center is a big issue in the race of Senator John Husted against Sherrod Brown. And Sherrod Brown, who, by the way, was 100% for data centers before he was against it, 10 years ago, he was 100% for him because of all the jobs involved. But now the polling indicates that 70% of Ohioans do not want data centers. There's a commercial running, which is stupid. There's a nice old guy, looks like Wilford Brumley, out in front of a data center. And he's saying, nobody asked us whether to put a data center here, but John Husted ran this down our throats. And now they're giving us no benefit at all. This is ridiculous. He's bought and paid for by the data center owners. That would be a guy like you. Number one, John Husted has supported a bill in the United States Senate, which the Democrats voted against. That would do four things. Harmel, are you ready for these four things? Number one,
0: yeah.
1: He said the local community must approve it. Number two, it cannot be a net negative on utility costs for the residents of the area. Number three, there must be a community engagement process in which the benefits of the data center are known, such as property taxes that are being paid, such as a special enterprise zone in which the workers pay 1%. Many townships, for example, in Ohio, can't have the ability to raise earnings taxes. So it's called a special enterprise zone, so that therefore the workers there have to pay a little bit toward the schools. And fourthly, there must be a promise that the jobs created are real and not amorphous.

0: Can you smell what I'm cooking?
1: No, I fully agree with you, right? Like, all the things that you're proposing are reasonable things and things that are actually already happening. The citizens decide who their council members are. The council members, along with the city planners, then decide what zoning goes where, right? We can't just go and build it anywhere we want. There are zones that are set for heavy industrial, light industrial, for residential. We go, again, to your point, we go build it in an area that the council and the planners have already decided that the citizens have voted in. So there you go. The citizens have been heard in that. And if we need to change zoning and other things around that, let's have a discussion on it. No one is trying to put this next to homes because we don't need to. The other points of electricity and water that we just talked about have also been discussed, and the real impact of the jobs that will be created. The jobs are not, they're not phantom jobs. Once you start a building, like any other business, this is a business that goes there. It needs to be kept up. So you need all the repair and maintenance. You have expansion that happens. It's never really that you go put this once and you're not refreshing it again. And these are high-tech jobs, and you're maintaining your GPUs and other systems that are in this place. So that's a very, very real thing. And we're all of a sudden talking about data centers like this is a thing that came up yesterday. That's not true. We've been building and operating these things for 20 years. There's very real intangible impact that we can show that even when you build, you know, a 10 megawatt data center, which is tiny, tiny data center built, like the way the costs work, that's roughly $100 to $120 million built. Like, we can all do the math what the taxes would be for a building that's $100 million. And 10 megawatts is not going to take more than 5 acres. So it's like, what are we talking about? This is the densest way for us to get the highest ROI for local citizens. And to your point, the issues being raised are almost all addressed or are being addressed today. So why are we making this a political issue is a little bit beyond me. But I understand that it does get voters' attention.
0: Well, Democrats see an opening to hurt Republicans, irrespective of the facts. I would note that Jeff Bezos, Amazon, announced a couple weeks ago it's going to invest more than $1 billion over the next 5 years in communities where data centers are located. And the funding will address energy affordability, water and energy preservation, a workforce training, and education. For example, you may not know, you're important in the industry, but we have a small county called Pike County. Pike County is 200 miles east of where I am. It's out there somewhere. And may I say, I don't want to offend the folks of Pike County, in the middle of nowhere. And the whole county, geographically is large, has got 12,000 people live in Pike County. And it's a very rural community near West Virginia. They did a deal with a data center provider to build it's a huge data center in the middle of nowhere that will be 5,000 construction jobs over a 7-year period. And on average, these jobs pay $110,000 a year plus benefits. They're going to build their own village for the workers to sleep and live in because, needless to say, Pike County, I think Piketon is the county seat, has 2,000 people. And so they're going to triple the number of people living there. So the data center is going to pay for all the expenses of men and women making six figures to come there and live. And then when it's finally done in 7 years, they've guaranteed that for 1 to 2 years, the residents will pay no utility bills. And going into the future, they promise that your utility bill will be no greater than it was 5 years ago, reduced by inflation. They also are going to train thousands and thousands of workers who will work there after it's built. So Pike County's looking at this. They're rural. They have no business. They have little farming because of the type of dirt they're in. And they're in an impoverished community, and they're welcoming the data center with open arms. They're saying, absolutely. Mm-hmm. Every kid in the high school is going to be educated, if they want to be, for a six-figure job into the future. And every 5 to 10 years, the data center is going to be upgraded, using no local utility, no local water. Can you tell me why somebody would say no to that? You got to be a friggin' Democrat to say no to that. You know what I'm saying? There's a question in there. There's a question in there. Answer the question. Answer the question. There's a question there.
1: No, I understand. Like, the benefits of this are so clear to us that sometimes it does makes me wonder, like, why are we opposed to this?
0: What's the reason? It's fear tactics. It's the guy that owns

0: livery station, and he's servicing all these horses and mules, and here comes a Model T down the street. He's saying, wait a minute, we can't have cars. We got great horses here and mules. It kind of drives me crazy. And so, you know, you're not involved in politics. You know, I've been doing this a long time, but whatever the issue is, if you can have a political party entwine themselves like a vine around an issue, irrespective of the facts, and gets them elected, the informed electorate is the last defense of democracy, capitalism, and freedom. We have to have informed voters that say, you know what? I'm listening to these stupid commercials of Wilford Brimley types telling me how terrible this data center is. And on the other hand, his costs are going down. Can you answer that? I'll ask you a question. Does the data center necessarily increase utility expenses of the natives?
1: Absolutely not. If anything, it reduces. That's how the law of large numbers and distributed networks work, right? We add more capacity. A utility is going to go add more capacity if a data center is going to use the capacity. We're going to pay for all those infrastructure upgrades and, frankly, for adding that capacity. Once you have more electrons available on a grid, that brings the cost of energy down, not up. It's literally how this works.
0: Can you tell me how they can lie with such friendliness then? These political ads are filled with lies and deceptions to trick people into believing a falsehood. And they're successful by doing so because Sherrod Brown, a left-wing socialist in the Bernie Sanders model, it may be elected based upon a lie, which are data centers are evil, and that John Husted is the king of data centers because it creates so many jobs, lower utility expenses, lower property taxes for all the other residents because of what they pay. And if he is successful with these lies, the country goes backwards. This is the biggest industry right now in the United States of America, the new industry. Over the next 10 years, we're going to have doubling of electricity. In the next 10 years, because of Netflix, because of devices, iPads, phones, whatever it is, a TV, whatever it is, we need twice the energy we have now in 10 years. Otherwise, we go backwards greatly. Can you tell me where the energy will come over the next 10 years, doubling of our energy, without using nuclear, without using gas lines, without using refineries, without using coal, without using oil and natural gas, without using electricity? Where will all this electricity come from for the modern way of life? Where would it come from?
1: And a better question than that is, why would anyone go produce this electricity if you don't let us use it? No one can go speculatively. You can't ask the utility. You can't ask the ratepayers. Just go build the electricity and we will figure out how to use this. And if we allow a data center to use it, that's not how economics work. They need a customer on the other side. We are the data center customers. And to your point, how is this energy going to come from? We have to add more electrons. We have to build all forms of new energy, exactly what you said, not gas.
0: Yeah.
1: Nuclear, every form Everything. That we approve as a community, we have to go do it in a responsible manner, definitely, but it's all needed.
0: It's all of the above. I have nothing. Exactly. I have nothing against battery technology. I have nothing against windmills. I have nothing against clean coal. I have nothing against natural gas. At some point in the future, we might have cold nuclear fusion. That might happen. At some point in the future, the data center maybe powered by a small modular nuke, which fits on the back of a flatbed truck to bring in the small nuclear facility like on a U.S. submarine and put it there. And then the cost for electricity plummets downward and everyone's costs go down. And so I don't want lies and deceptions to work. And if we elect Democratic politicians that are peddling lies, and then on the other side, American society goes backwards because we don't have the power. Right now, my producer's looking at his phone. He's looking at his iPad. I got my phone to my left. My wife loves Netflix. Every now and then we use Amazon. She's a super prime customer or whatever. We get packages to our front door. How does all this happen? How does this occur? It's because of electricity. It's because of data centers, which have been here for 20 years, and now they're getting improved to the point where there's no local need on the power grid, no local need on water. And now it's got to the point where politically the populace have been told lies so often about data centers, they can't recognize the truth. You know what I'm saying?
1: That's exactly true.
0: Okay.
1: It's just the loudest and the most common narrative doesn't mean that it is the right or the it's truth, right? Like, you can keep saying the thing repeatedly, doesn't make it true.
0: Well, if the truth doesn't work, tell a lie and try to sell it. We get the government we deserve, and that's a problem. Harmal Samra, thanks for coming on the Bill Cunningham Show. We'll do it again, and we'll see what, if voters can figure this out. They're being lied to and taken advantage of, and don't be stupid. All right, Harmal, thanks for coming on the Bill. You're a great American, I think. But God bless you, and God bless America. Thank you very much. Thank you. Let's continue. Can you smell what I'm cooking? Come on. Don't be a Democrat.
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3: In Saudi Arabia. I'm Sue Guzman, Fox News. And President Trump says he is now weighing joining Saudi Arabia in the fight against Iran-backed Houthi rebels after an American was among a dozen people killed in an airport attack this weekend. Fox's Alex Hogan has the latest from the White House.
4: Questions this weekend as to whether or not Washington will respond to the latest attack in Riyadh, Saudi Arabia, by the Iranian-backed Houthis. At least 12 people were killed in that airport attack, including one American. President Trump said he would not strike Iran again ahead of the midterms. Yesterday here at the White House, I asked the president if an attack on a U.S. ally by an Iranian-backed proxy would change that. He said, we'll take a look.
3: And also, President Trump says he is weighing joining that, but the Houthis have warned airlines not to use Saudi Arabian airports. The FAA warning American Airlines to exercise caution with Saudi Arabia's fights because of the Houthi airstrikes. The Gulf Coast is picking up the pieces after Hurricane Isaias swept through the region over the weekend. We have Fox's Max Gordon in Fort Walton Beach, Florida.
5: The pine tree fell into a hair salon. Luckily, no one was hurt here. We had inches of rain that fell in a very short period of time. That, combined with those high winds, meant trees were toppling over all over the place. Now, here in Fort Walton Beach, the cleanup is continuing, and one big focus has been cleaning up the city's cemeteries. I talked to the city manager.
6: Some of the bigger issues is people are going out getting flat tires, and that's stopping FPNL from doing what they got to do and our first responders from doing what they got to do. So please just stay home. We're working as fast as we can.
5: Across the southeast, hundreds of thousands of people still without power.
3: These five people have died because of the hurricane. The latest, a man in South Carolina in his 60s. President Trump has approved help for Georgia, Florida, and Alabama. 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
3: Federal judge has ordered President Trump to cancel any remaining TV commercials paid for with taxpayer money to promote his political message. The judge is siding with a coalition that alleged that the ads were an illegal misuse of funds. There's been no comment from the White House. Pope Leo revealing Sunday that he will undergo surgery to remove a lesion found in his lungs.
11: He thanked everyone around the world for their spiritual support and prayers.
12: Dearest, recently during some medical examinations, doctors found a localized nodule in my lung. It was detected at a very early stage and is well contained.
11: This 71-year-old has no previous health problems and is considered physically active, enjoying sports with weekly tennis matches and swimming sessions. The Vatican says the surgery is scheduled for next week with an expected recovery time of roughly a week. The surgery will likely take place at Rome's Gemelli Hospital, where his predecessor, Pope Francis, and popes before him were treated. There's a special apartment there for pontiffs.
3: Fox's Stephanie Bennett reporting. It is the final days in two Senate races. Republicans have hope in Minnesota and Democrats in Texas. So we hear from Fox's Madeline Rivera.
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14: I intend to go to Washington and knock on the other 99 doors of all the other senators and say, let's work together. We've got a lot of problems.

0: One of them being that $40 trillion debt that we simply can't sustain.
1: And in Texas, Democratic Senate nominee James Tallarico is returning to the campaign trail. He was gone for weeks, an absence that his Republican opponent Ken Paxton called a disappearing act. Tallarico's campaign says he was sick with a flu, but he met with voters at the Austin City Limits Music Festival on Friday.
2: A Florida law enforcer and another driver were killed in a crash on I-95. Officials say Agent Kevin Morris was rushing to an emergency early Sunday when an oncoming car struck his cruiser just east of Orlando. Both of the cars engulfed in flames, both declared dead at the scene. I'm Sue Guzman. This is Fox News.

0: Jason is an avid hiker who loves the outdoors. 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
1: Hi, Billy Cunningham, the great American. Of course, the election, American elections are about 3 weeks away. There's more revelations constantly about James Tallarico. And also, Dr. Abdul has now done more radio interviews than he should have. And that's the radical Islamist running for a Senate seat in Michigan. One thing he has to do every day is get up and take a nice, long, hot shower, because he's got to forget about everything he's done in the past, forget about his family connections to Al-Qaeda. I said Al-Qaeda, and to the Muslim Brotherhood, and act as if he's simply a nice guy that wants to be in political office. He gets up every day to obscure from your minds exactly what he would do if he got to power. And all the polls, by the way, on RealClearPolitics.com have Dr. Abdul, who's not a doctor, winning in Michigan. And most of them have James Tallarico, who may have spent time in getting some mental health treatment, winning most of the polls in Texas. And even Susan Collins in Maine, according to most of the polls, is a little bit behind. But a man with perspective on radical Islam and what the plan is for the future. And as one great imam said, not by bullets, but by ballots and babies, we will win. So joining you and I now is Guy Nohra, N-O-H-R-A. He's got an incredible book out. What a life he's led. The book is Not on Our Watch, A Young Soldier's Warning to America. And once again, Guy Nohra, welcome to the Bill Cunningham Show. And before we get started to the meat of all this, give the American people a bit of your background.
2: Sure. I was born in 1960 in Beirut, Lebanon. My parents were Christian Lebanese. In 1975, there was a war there, and I fought in it to defend my neighborhood, my church, my people. I mean, that really was the whole reason. And we can talk about more about the details. I just didn't pick up a rifle and go fight. I actually trained. That was precocious, but I was one of the, back then, you know, I was probably one of the youngest people. My parents immediately realized that that's not sustainable. We're going to lose our boy. So they pretty much whisked me out of there after 4 months. And the war started in April, and mid to late August, they brought me to Alameda, California. Mm. So I went from, AK-47 to high school in the United States. With the,
1: jeez, that must have been a shock.
2: No kidding. It was all boys school wearing uniforms to Kathy and Bob making out next to my locker. But that's a different story. So I was fortunate to go to college here, and was fortunate to get an MBA. Was the American dream. I became an American in 83, still one of the my proudest days. My parents came here legally, so I feel very strongly about that piece of the equation. The American dream is starting your own business. And I was fortunate enough to start a venture capital firm in 1986.

0: six after working in venture capital for 7 years. Firm did very, very, very well. We invested in medtech and biotech companies, which was a great thing for me to do. And then I decided to give back, and that's when I ran for governor in 22 here in the state of Nevada. And since then, it's just all been for me about public policy, giving back, and just fighting for the American dream so that other people can live the life that I had.
1: You know, Guy, I've seen, of course, I'm aware of the status of the Middle East before radical Islam took over. In fact, Beirut was the Paris of the Middle East. I've seen the videos, the documentaries, and the photos of women and girls and men, but especially women and girls in Egypt and Lebanon and Syria, Jordan, Iran, Iraq, Afghanistan. And they were developing Western values, Western ideas. The women dressed like women without burqas. They could be educated through high school. And then beginning in the late 70s, I guess beginning with Iran in November of 79, all hell broke loose. And now most of those countries, most of the 54 Muslim countries, have fallen into an abyss. They have fallen, and they're not coming out anytime soon. The women and girls are beaten. A woman, a young female, cannot have control of her own body. If she's raped, she has to marry the rapist. There's no such a thing as a checking account or driving a car, even dressing normally. In fact, before I came in tonight, I had breakfast at a local little restaurant in Cincinnati, Ohio. For the first time in my life, I saw a full-length burqa in a popular place in Cincinnati to have breakfast. And she ate by lifting up a little veil or a napkin between her nose and her mouth and put it back down. And I said, here we go. You can't believe it's happening. But your book talks about a warning. And what is the warning you want to give to the American people in about 3 weeks before the election? And many people are voting right now, including yours truly. What is the warning?
0: I think the number one warning to me that I'm trying to get to people is that there is something out there, which I'm sure you know very well, but you know, which is the Red and Green Alliance. And the Red and Green Alliance is obviously socialists, communists, and Islam. And the idea is that they both hate the West equally, and they will bring down the West when they can. So my warning is, if you're voting Democratic Socialist, remember, you're voting for the downfall of this country, because right next to you are the guys that also don't like us, but for different reasons. So to me, that's it. And I don't want to have a civil war in America. That's the biggest thing in the world. We cannot have a civil war. I've been in it. My book will explain just awful, horrific details that I had to go through. And I never wanted to do that, other than I don't want mothers and fathers and sisters and brothers and anybody in this country to go through what I had to go through. So we need to stop this now.
1: Well, the main reason America took off economically the past 50 years, the main reason is that America decided that half the human population living here, a little more than half, the females, should have equal opportunity with men to live out their own dreams. My wife, for example, when she went to law school, she was the first class at the University of Cincinnati Law School that had majority females about 30 years ago. And the reason the economy got so strong is that women and girls fully participated in America at the table of economic opportunity. And most of the Middle East was on that same course until radical Islam took over. Describe the status of women and girls. And for those who don't believe it, for those listening to my voice now, burqas have arrived in Cincinnati, Ohio. Imagine that burqas have arrived in Cincinnati. It's going to come to your community. So explain what happened in most of the Middle East when radical Islam took over to the women, the girls, also the men, and to the economies.
0: Yeah, so I don't generalize, because every place goes through it at their own pace, right? So let's take two extremes. Let's take Afghanistan and Lebanon, which, you know, is probably not a bad example. So Afghanistan had a king. I'm sure you've seen pictures from the 50s and the 60s, very modernized. Yes. Girls went to school. People smoked on the streets and so on and so forth. There were discos and music and everything. The king fell, and then there was a weird leftist regime for a while. Then they had a war against the Russians, and then, of course, then fundamental Islam took over. And immediately, as we all know, It went downhill for everybody. No more music, no more women. It starts by you have to wear hijab, then you have to wear a niqab, then you have to hide your face and your body, and then and on and on. That's just the women's side. Same thing with the men's side. You know, you can't be clean shaven because that's going to give people ideas. So you've got to grow an ugly looking beard, and on and on. So that's one side. The other side, which was Lebanon, which is probably closer to what we're seeing in Europe. Lebanon was created in 19, you know, again, Brigitte will tell you, by the way, she's, I consider her like a sister. It was started in 1926, you know, somewhere around there, and it took their independence in 19, and the population was 60% Christian, 40% Muslim. So the quote you gave about the Imam, which was, it's going to be about demographics, was 100% right, because fast forward to 1975, the demography has changed in the other direction. So the, you know, Muslims have more babies than Christians, and Christians, and you know, were busy running the economy and making Lebanon the Paris of the Middle East, and so on. And the additional factor here was that the Arab countries decided that let's put all of the PLO people and let's have them fight Israel, quote unquote, from Lebanon. So they allowed them and they forced the Lebanese to accept them, with 60% of the Lebanese population, Muslims and socialists and communists, siding with the PLO. So then my dad would take us to our village, to, you know, everybody's from the village if you're Christian, and we'd go through two PLO checkpoints, and they would humiliate us in our own country. That's what started everything. And then there you go, you know, now then of course Hezbollah came along, you go into their areas, and it's just what you were describing, and what I was describing about Afghanistan. It's kind of the beginning of this, there's this creeping, you know, now you kind of, a woman's got to hide her body, she's got to hide her face, she's got to, Lebanon's crazy that way because the Christian side is the opposite, but let's just imagine how the other side is going, because as soon as they can, they will impose their rules, their laws, their social mores, etc.
1: And Dr. Abdul and other Islamists have simply said that eventually the goal is Islamic law inside of America. And by doing that, by getting a president, maybe from the red side of things, socialist, communist, Democrats, along with green individuals who believe in no coal, no gasoline, no nuclear power plants, no refineries, no pipelines, but put the red and the green together, along with progressives who simply university types who in the faculty lounges smoking a pipe have all the answers. And then once that happens, a House Senate Democrat and President Senate Democrat, you can put anywhere from 5 to 10 new Supreme Court justices by majority vote in the Senate and the House. You can certainly admit to the Union 3 to 5 more states that would permanently make it a Democratic majority in both. Talk about Puerto Rico, Haiti, Dominican Republic, maybe Venezuela. And then on top of that, you have wide open southern borders like under Biden, and every person that comes in is quickly legalized because the Congress has made that possible, along with the fact they're registered to vote immediately. And so that means you're going to have immediately 20 to 30 million more balloteers, more voters in America today. And once they get done with 48 years of eliminating the southern border, and almost all the Democrats believe in that, in that case, you're going to have 20 to 40 million on top of the 20 to 40 million all registered to vote. And the Congress, by majority vote, can make them all citizens. And then, Guy Nohra, where are we then?
0: You know, then we've lost the American dream, because the American dream is about working hard, paying your dues, having an opportunity, and not living under a socialist regime. Yeah. And that, you know, if that, you know, I don't know if you saw this, but I'm sure you did. Syed said that, oh, America should be open to everybody. Why? Right. Why? My parents stood in line. My parents respected the system. So did every legal immigrant in the United States. Why is it that we should be open just because he said so? And back to your point about earlier on, they tell us. They don't hide what they want to do.
1: No.
0: So let's just, you know, just pick your favorite imam. And I'm saying this in a you know, kind of cynical way. And pick their speech here in America, in Houston, in Dearborn, in
1: New York,
0: you know, New York,
1: LA.
0: They tell you, They tell you what they want to do. It's not a secret.
1: No. They tell you that their goal is to take over, that the ripest apple on the tree is the United States of America. I think largely France has fallen. Look what's happening there. And Britain and England, Wales, look what's happening there. Germany, look what's happening there. They don't have a constitution to protect themselves. Well, we have a constitution, but those who interpret it would be federal judges, all appointed by AOC and Mamdani. The federal judges would think like they think. And they interpret the Constitution one way. I think Clarence Thomas and Alito interpret it a different way. But once you take the Supreme Court from 9 to 13 or 17, all thinking like a Ketanji Jackson, you have a Supreme Court that won't rule it unconstitutional. And then you have a president, Senate, and the House all controlled by the Reds and the Greens. And after that point, and the burqa-wearing crowd, we're done. It's over. And you're going to ruin the country by adding 50 to 100 million more refugees and voters, and they're going to make them legal immediately. And that's exactly where we're headed. And you know, Guy Nohra, they're telling us that. They're telling us not by bullets, but by ballots and babies. The average American female has 1.6 children. The average Arab/Muslim female has 4.9 or say 5. About two and a half, three times. Go 20 years into the future, it's over. And I can't sound, I can't ring the bell any louder, and you can't either with your book, not on our watch. And I like to think I have hope, but at times, if Dr. Abdul gets elected in 3 weeks, if Tallarico can overcome this, if Mamdani, for example, runs for Senate or president, and all the 40 million new voters put him in, we're done. It's over. And the American dream is dead, and we'll survive about 10 to 20 more years, and we're done. Are you as dark about that as I am? Are you hopeful?
0: You know, let me tell you why I'm hopeful. I'm hopeful for the exact reason why I'm here in America. We don't do things this way. We Americans are going to – my book is trying to awaken as many of us as possible to realize that this is the greatest place on earth. And if a minority today wants to destroy it, the large majority of the rest of us have to stop them from doing that. And that's where common sense has to come in. And remember, we have a Second Amendment. When I was on the road and people would ask me my opinion of guns, and I say, you know what, if the Lebanese Christians didn't have guns, we would have been wiped out and thrown into the Mediterranean Sea. So, We still have lots of things. And by the way, I'm going to put on my political hat here. I always tell the guys on the other side, you know, the leftist and progressive, watch what you wish for. Remember when they took away the judges, you know, 60 is needed to take judges, right? And when it was their turn. And then when it was our turn, we passed a whole bunch of judges. So watch what you want. You know, maybe Puerto Rico comes in, but you could end up with, you know,
1: Haiti.
0: Versus the craziness of the left, you could end up with two Republican senators because Puerto Ricans aren't crazy.
1: No, they're not. You know, but they're think Haitians, Dominican Republic. I don't know. Washington, D.C., I guarantee you that's two. That one's gone. Yeah. So, we got to run. Not on Our Watch, written by Guy, which is last name is Nohra, N like a Nancy, O-H-R-A. And you lay it out what's coming. And I didn't think it was possible for America to turn like this. But when you have the
0: Neither
1: communists, the socialists, the liberal Democrats, the progressives, along with radical Islamists who win elections, maybe like Dr. Abdul or like Mamdani did, it's right in front of us now. Well, we got to run once again. Guy, thanks for coming on the Bill Cunningham Show. And the book is available, Not on Our Watch. It's everywhere. And Guy, once again, you're a great American. And may God bless you and God bless America. And thanks for coming on the Bill Cunningham Show. Thank you.
0: God bless you, too.
1: God bless you. Bye. Let's continue. There it is, laid out. Think it's all a bunch of BS? Look at the mayor of New York City. Bill Cunningham, with you every Sunday night.

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3: Hi, Billy Cunningham, The Great American. The book is Not on Our Watch. You think it can't happen? It is happening as I speak. If in this cycle, Dr. Abdul wins, Tallarico wins, Sherrod Brown wins, Jackson wins in Maine, the Senate goes to the left and may not come back for a long time because the next cycle is very positive for the Democrats. That prepares the way in 28 for a Democratic president like Gavin Newsom or maybe AOC and a radical House in the Senate that would take away the human rights that we consider important, especially to women. As I said to you before, the first time in my life I saw a full-scale burqa in a noted restaurant in Cincinnati, Ohio, getting my scrambled eggs this morning. A burqa. It's coming. Ladies, how would you feel wearing burqas as a requirement, not leaving your home? Wise up. Let's continue with more. Bill Cunningham with you.

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0: where everybody salivated over him and all of his giddy ideas of where socialism and Islamism intersect. And when put on those ideas, both the ideas are exposed, as is he, of being unwilling to engage in good faith discussion about any of the ideas. You know, he loves to say, I want to talk about policy, except he doesn't. He wants you to tell him how great his policies are, rather than try and discuss what any of them mean or would cost or how they would be implemented. I think Mike Rogers is like an old prize fighter, a little bit past his prime, clearly overcoached, and clearly out of touch with where voters are right now. His attacks on Abdul seemed fairly mundane, practiced, overworked. He didn't really seem to have any of his own ideas, didn't in any way channel the righteous anger of so many Americans, the ones I was at when I traveled Michigan, who are angry about being left behind and feeling like the rich get richer and everybody else pays more for gas.
1: Right.
0: And he couldn't figure out how to deal with that.
1: Well, one of the questions you asked was about Hassan Piker, who's to the far left. He's kind of the Ku Klux Klan leftist, Hassan Piker, that was chosen by Dr. Abdul to be with him the last day or two before the primary to beat Haley Stevens, who, by the way, I think if Haley Stevens was a nominee of the Democratic Party in Michigan, the race might be over. But nonetheless, you asked about whether or not his association with Hassan Piker and similar to Rogers' association with Trump. Kind of explain that one.
0: Hassan Piker, you call him the Ku Klux Klan of the left. He is an avowed Stalinist and Maoist. He believes that America deserved 9/11. It's hard to sort of think of anyone realistically more evil than he is, except for people who are actual terrorists. But he is a terrorist apologist, sponsor, and more importantly, I think, believes that America is inherently evil and Mao and Stalin and others were inherently great. Now, the fact that he makes millions upon millions of dollars saying these things, you can decide where the irony is in all of that. We've always known it's communism, you know, for thee, not for me, among that group of people. But he spent weeks campaigning for Abdul al-Sayed. Abdul al-Sayed was on his show all the time. Hassan Piker was in Michigan all the time with him. And when asked about Piker, Abdul al-Sayed dismisses him and says, hey, you know, that's a Twitch streamer, which is an online streaming site.
1: Yeah.
0: And no one wants to talk about him. Nobody wants to talk about him, which is interesting because all Abdul al-Sayed wants to do is talk about Mike Rogers' connection for Donald Trump and make Mike Rogers answer for everything about Donald Trump. And I thought it was a fairly simple question. And I said, okay, so if you don't want to answer for Hassan Piker, why does Mike Rogers have to answer for Donald Trump? And it's clear gets under Abdul's skin. I knew what the answer was going to be. Never ask a question you don't know the answer to in journalism or in law. I knew he was going to say, well, because Donald Trump's president. But the fact that it got under his skin in the way it did, I think shows that the colonoscopy of the last month of a national campaign, which the Senate race is, there's only a couple of national Senate races, right? There's Michigan, there's Texas, Iowa may become one, but it's very difficult to kind of go after a guy in a wheelchair.
1: Ohio.
0: Kansas might, Ohio. Yeah. Is sort of, but both Husted and Sherrod Brown are very well known. They're both, you know, one was a senator, one is a senator. Mike Rogers never been in the Senate, although he has been in the House for a long time. And Abdul al-Sayed has run one statewide race and he lost in the primary. The last month of a national race is extraordinarily stressful. And the pressure just gets tighter and tighter and tighter and tighter. And to go through that process is very revealing. And I think last night's debate was the beginning of that reveal.
1: Another big question I thought was,

0: I've been to Israel. You've spent months and years in and around Israel. They're our best friend in the Middle East. They're our participatory democracy. 20% of Israel are Muslims. About 20% of the Knesset in Israel are Muslims. They're a free and open democratic society. There's a big election there coming up in about 2 weeks. But maybe I should call him Dr. Abdul Hassan, was asked whether or not who presents a bigger danger to America. Was it Iran or Israel? And what was his answer on that one?
1: Well, he said it now three times. I asked it. He dodged the question, then said it was a dumb question, and then said basically that America deserves any terrorism that is brought upon us. He was asked it again in the debate,

0: Now, his version of Islam is socialism first and Islam second. But that is what he is a proponent of. And he reminds me an awful lot of all the Muslim Brotherhood guys that I used to hang out with in Cairo. And I thought, gee, these guys are pretty smart.
1: Yeah.
0: They're extraordinarily dedicated. They are very gifted in their explanations of the world and their ability to kind of completely push aside any kind of facts to deal with, to answer a question. They answer a question, you think to yourself, that sounds really good. And then you realize they didn't really answer the question, or they completely changed, they completely, you know, sort of changed the field of play of the question. And they're scary for all of those reasons. I never thought one would run for U.S. Senate.
1: No.
0: And I never thought one would be ahead for U.S. Senate. And that's where we're at right now.
1: Leland Vitter of News Nation. Also, Sharia law. One of the amazing parts of the gymnastics of someone's mind, the females, especially women that are in colleges, universities, that are, you know, from the river to the sea, free Palestine, etc. It appears in the past, Dr. Abdul has supported completely Sharia law, which is the slavery of women being property. You can't drive a car. You can't be educated. You can't choose who you're going to marry. You can be beaten with impunity. Just some of the things that occur. You can be raped. And if you are raped, then you have to marry your rapist. And is it true that Dr. Abdul in the past has embraced Sharia law?
0: You can argue that both ways. And I think that is sort of a cheap attack on him. I think the much better attack is his excuse of terrorism and his worldview that America is inherently a evil force, and that America somehow is fundamentally unexceptional and must change at its core. That to me is much more telling. There's some comments he's made about Sharia law where it certainly sounds like he's endorsing Sharia law, and the Muslim Brotherhood certainly does, and he certainly subscribes to those kinds of things. He certainly talked about the Muslim Brotherhood, you know, being in favor of cracking down on journalists. The list goes on. But, you know, one of the questions I didn't get to last night is when the Ayatollah was killed in Iran, he was on tape talking to his staff saying, I'm not going to talk about the Ayatollah being killed because a lot of people in our community are sad about it, supporters of the Ayatollah. Mm. And I wanted to ask him, is the reason you didn't put out a statement on October 7th, the day that, you know, 1,200 Jews were slaughtered and babies were put in microwaves, is because a lot of your supporters were happy about October 7th. Mm. And that to me is a way farther hill, you know, way crazier thing in terms of what standard deviations from the norm than Sharia law. And his excuse of terrorism to me is really terrifying.
1: He also made the comment about a year or so ago, there was an Islamic terrorist who wanted to kill 175 children in a Jewish daycare center and, mm-hmm. and a synagogue. And the only reason it didn't happen is as his truck went through the glass doors, it got stuck. It was a little bit too wide for the hallway. And of course, the Islamist, I think, was killed by a security guard. But the goal, of course, was to kill 175 children who were mainly Jewish. And he gave the classic phrase, hurt people, hurt people. And so that would justify the murder of children.
0: Well, it's more than that. It's creating a moral equivalency between the terrorists and the victims. The logic goes, well, the terrorist was hurt because his family, as we break this down, was killed in an Israeli airstrike. That was the whole thing in Lebanon. Well, why was his family killed in an Israeli airstrike, the terrorist family? Because they were terrorists themselves. They were members of a Hezbollah rocket team. Okay?
1: Yeah.
0: So you're creating this moral equivalency between the terrorists and innocent children. And that is the really dangerous part of this. And it's not that he said it kind of as a throwaway line. It is a nod to the terrorists of, hey, I got you.

0: I understand why you're doing this. It's okay. And he comes back and he goes, well, you know, no violence is acceptable. I'm sorry.
1: No.
0: There is righteous violence
1: yes.
0: in the world.
1: Defensive.
0: And there is.
1: Yes.
0: And there is violence which is inherently evil in this world. Violence to protect one's way of life and to respond to an existential threat is righteous violence. You know, this would be like saying, well, you know, gee, it almost reminded me sort of the way Al-Sayed and others dealt with October 7th was as if on, you know, Pearl Harbor on December 7th, we started all, you know, every bit of news coverage was about the destruction of Nagasaki.
1: No.
0: Just, like, oh, my God, this is so just look at what's happened in Nagasaki since December 7th, 1941.
1: So once you go down that route, it doesn't end. And I'm thinking America then should take responsibility for the Japanese attack on Pearl Harbor, because after all, hurt people hurt people, and the Japanese people were hurt. That's why they attacked Pearl Harbor. That's why we had 9/11. We deserved it. I guess from his perspective, the 18-year-old kid in Minnesota who wanted to murder 60 or 70 shoppers at the Mall of America, he was hurt. He was born in America, Somali, 18 years old. He's buying AK-47s and ammunition. And I guess from Dr. Abdul's perspective, Dubai Air, the co-pilot, take down the plane, kill 175 people, hurt people, hurt people. And that analogy never ends. An eye for an eye and a tooth to a tooth means, from his perspective, we're all blind with one arm. So,
0: well,
1: yeah.
0: I'll put it this way. Islam, you know, the Muslim religion has some wonderful parts to it, and there are parts of the Muslim religion or sects of the Muslim religion that have gone under a reformation process. Islamism, Muhammadism, is inherently a medieval religion, and we can't forget that. It is not the same as practiced in its current form in the Middle East. It is not the same as Christianity or Judaism. It has very different end goals, and it accepts very different means to get to those end goals.
1: Yep. All right, we have about a minute remaining. Leland Vittert, I won't ask you the question, but I like to. Who won the debate? You were there. And who wins the race? About a minute remaining.
0: Who won the debate, respectfully, I don't know. We'll know when we know who won the election. There was no knockout punch. And I always have to say, if you have to ask who won, nobody did, because it should be obvious if there was a winner or not. Number two, who will win? I don't know. The unwillingness of Mike Rogers, and Michigan's a microcosm for the rest of the Republican Party and the rest of the national political picture, the unwillingness by Republicans to acknowledge the righteous anger of Americans who are paying higher prices at the gas pump, who are paying more for health care if they can find a doctor to treat them, and who sit there and watch the rich get rich and Jeff Bezos write off 100% depreciation of his seventh private jet while they can't afford their car payment. If Republicans do not figure out how to talk to them and give up the shibboleth of we will never raise taxes on anyone, we will never close a tax loophole, they can't give that up, they deserve to get beat.
1: All right. Well, it's a horse race. We'll see what happens. I think whoever wins Michigan, if the Republicans win Michigan and Ohio, it's over. They're going to control the Senate. If the Republicans lose Michigan and Ohio, it's over, and the Democrats will control the Senate. No question.
0: That's fair. That's fair.
1: All right. We got to run. And once again, Leland Vittert, News Nation, thanks for being there. And may God bless you and God bless America. Thank you very much. God bless you. Let's continue. He brings up a great point. Somehow, when you make a mental argument about how good things are with the stock market, the average American ignores that completely, and the Republican Party needs to address that person.
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3: Hi, Billy Cunningham, the Great American. Thanks for listening tonight. Of course, I especially want to thank Rabbi Daniel Schoenbuch to lay out what's going on and how's it going on and what has to happen in order to change the direction of this country. When America falls, as Abe Lincoln said, will not be at the hand of a foreign power, but America will kill itself. And when leaders of the Islamic faith in America says, not by bullets, but by ballots and babies, we will take over America, take them at their word. They're telling you exactly what's going to happen. It begins with Dr. Abdul and Tallarico and Sherrod Brown. It ends with your wife and your daughter and your aunties rolling around in burkas. That's where it's headed. Bill Cunningham with you every Sunday night.
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1: The cleanup continues. I'm Ted Lindner, Fox News. The storm that killed four people in Florida and Alabama as it roared ashore Friday night claimed a fifth life on Sunday. Officials in western South Carolina say a tree crashed into a home, killing a 67-year-old man. Hurricane Isaias's remnants have been pouring rain in the Northeast and the Mid-Atlantic throughout the day on Sunday.
2: The effects, of course, being felt in the Mid-Atlantic and the Northeast. We've had a confirmed tornado on the ground earlier this morning in the Carolinas, and we still have 50 days left in hurricane season, and by the end of next week, we could see a little bit of tropical trouble once again brewing in the Gulf.
1: Fox Weather's Michael Estimeo's in the Gulf Shores of Alabama also saying,
2: talking hundreds of trees down, power lines littering the Gulf Coast states. It is going to take days for cleanup crews to restore things back to normal.
1: Hundreds of thousands of customers still without power across the South. A Saudi airport passenger terminal struck again one day after a Houthi attack killed 12, including an American. Sunday's attack killed one person and injured 11, Fox's Trey Yingst.
3: A very significant attack targeting the King Khalid International Airport in Riyadh. At least one ballistic missile slammed into Terminal 3 as it was packed with passengers. First responders rushing to the scene in ambulances and helicopters, evacuating many of the hundreds who were injured. This was the second such attack in just 48 hours and does raise questions about if the United States could come to the defense of Saudi Arabia and launch a new round of strikes against this Iranian proxy group.
1: President Trump says he's weighing whether the U.S. will join the Saudis in retaliating against the Houthis. The rebel groups attacked Saudi airports at least five times since Tuesday. And the Milwaukee Brewers take game one of the NLCS over the Los Angeles Dodgers in Milwaukee Sunday night, winning 2-1. Game two will be Monday night at 5 p.m. Eastern time on Fox. 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
1: Pope Leo's revealed on Sunday that he'll undergo surgery to remove a nodule found on his lungs.
7: He thanked everyone around the world for their spiritual support and prayers.
8: Dearest, recently during some medical examinations, doctors found a localized nodule in my lung. It was detected at a very early stage and is well contained.
7: This 71-year-old has no previous health problems and is considered physically active, enjoying sports with weekly tennis matches and swimming sessions. The Vatican says the surgery is scheduled for next week, with an expected recovery time of roughly a week. The surgery will likely take place at Rome's Gemelli Hospital, where his predecessor, Pope Francis, and popes before him were treated. There's a special apartment there for pontiffs.
1: We're learning more about the man accused of ambushing and killing a Philadelphia police officer this weekend. It happened on Saturday. Fox's CB Cotton.
9: Court records show Eric Lewis was arraigned on a slew of charges, and he's now being held without bail. He had prior arrests for gun, drug, and assault charges between 2013 and 2018, according to court filings that also show he received only probation for these crimes. A local labor union confirming to Fox that Lewis was an employee of the Philadelphia Water Department. Now he faces more than 70 charges in connection with the killing of Officer Shane Sieber, a second officer who was seriously injured, and nine other officers who were fired on.
1: And President Trump announcing Sunday that Russia and Ukraine agreed to a ceasefire and attacking each other's energy infrastructures, but neither country's confirmed the deal. The president also pressuring Ukraine to choose a new leader. Republican Senator Tom Tillis of North Carolina responded to that on NBC's Meet the Press.
10: The president needs to realize that tens of thousands of people have died over this illegal invasion. And I get it that he may be frustrated, but he needs to understand who the good guys are in this disagreement.
1: I'm Ted Lindner, and this is Fox News.

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0: from the Great Lakes on the other side of Erie. I'm Ryan Recker, your host tonight on Coast to Coast AM. On the show, author and historian Stephen J. Rolls will talk about Dracula and the inspiration behind it. He has a new book out that explores the history of vampires and the inspiration behind Bram Stoker's masterpiece. We spoke to Stephen earlier this year, which was, I think, a good conversation, so I'm looking forward to tonight. On the second half of the show, we'll talk to Michael Sandler on near-death experiences and AWEs. That's automatic writing experience. You put the hand down with your pen, and you see where it goes, which is kind of an interesting thought. A couple things to follow up on from yesterday. So we had two guests on, and the second half was Dr. Bonnie Buckner, and she's a dream work expert. And we posed an experiment to the audience, and we talked about Mall World, which is this idea that people all across the world are dreaming about this mall, and they're having similar ideas, similar thoughts, similar layouts. Could they all be connected, dreaming about the same mall? And we posed an experiment. We said, okay, listen tonight and fall asleep. And wherever your dream is tonight, if there's a specific location, I wanted you to email me that location. So if you dreamed last night and you can remember that dream, go ahead and email me where that location was. I want to see if we may have had a shared experience. Another follow-up from last night. First half guest was Colin Broen, and we talked about his experiences documenting ghost hunting and paranormal investigations. And there were some strange things happening in my basement last night. That's the first time hosting Coast to Coast I've had any weird experiences live on the air. So I decided to purchase an EMF reader, and I have it now. And I'm going to turn it on because I was experimenting just to see if I would pick up on, you know, anything naturally happening in my office. It's at zero. It starts beeping when I put it towards like electrical plugs. Let me see if you can hear that. Let's see. Can you hear that? Okay, that is the beeping in the background. What I'm going to do is I'm going to keep the EMF reader on during the show today. And if I experience anything during the show, I will let you know, and you'll hear the beeping in the background. Trust me, you'll hear the beeping. And if you know the beeping's going off, something weird's happening on the show. Something special might be happening. So we're going to keep that on as an experiment tonight and see how that goes. Author and historian Stephen J. Rolfs on Dracula and the inspiration behind it. That's our conversation. If you want to reach us during the show or maybe ask a question, Ryan Recker at coasttocoastam.com. That's my email address. I keep it up during the show, and I try to reply during the breaks. Don't go anywhere. This is Coast to Coast AM.
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0: And welcome back to Coast AM. I'm Ryan Recker. If you want to email me, ryanrecker@coasttocoastam.com. Joining us now is a author, historian, paranormal researcher who we had on the show not that long ago. I think it was just March. Stephen J. Rolfs, thank you so much for coming back.
1: Well, thank you for having me, Ryan. I'm glad to be here.
0: The discussion tonight is on Dracula and vampires. And when we think about vampires, do we all think about the same thing? I mean, do we pretty much all understand what a vampire is, or is there more to it?
1: I think we understand what Hollywood presents as a vampire, which is based a great deal on what Bram Stoker made as a vampire, and also some of the earlier writers before him that influenced him. But if you go further back into history, all the way back into ancient times, you find that vampires were more of a ghostly creature. They would often attack sleepers, and they would, steal the life, steal the breath. Lilith, for example, that we read about in the Bible, is a pure vampire.
0: You know, that's interesting. So, okay, there's biblical references to vampires I wasn't really aware of. And you're right, there's a wide range of how we look at it. There's Hollywood, there's Count Chocula, if you want to look at it from the kid's side for the serial selections. But there are a lot of different depictions of Dracula. What do you think is the very first, I guess, reference to a vampire that you can find? Is it that biblical reference?
1: It is even before the Bible was written. The earliest record we have of a vampire is from Sumeria, and it is on a piece of prehistoric pottery, and it depicts a winged female demon attacking a sleeper.
0: So how do you know that's a vampire? Because, you know, when you talk about different creatures depicted, you know, sometimes it's a little bit, you know, there's interpretation to it. So I'm kind of curious about that one. How do you call that one a vampire? Is there anything specific about it that stands out that would give it that sort of depiction or that answer?
1: Going from folklore, you see that these creatures would attack a sleeping person, and usually they would steal their breath. And it was later on that they got into stealing the blood, which, if you go back even further into prehistoric times, the blood was the magic liquid that kept the person alive. And if that person lost too much blood, say, in a hunting accident or in childbirth, then the body might return from the grave seeking more of that magical red liquid. And thus you missed and loved the person who died, but at the same time, you were deathly afraid of them because they would come back and they might steal your blood.
0: Oh, wow. Okay. That is fascinating. So steal the breath, steal the blood. Couple of different examples of that. I can understand how you steal blood. How do you steal a breath? Is that taking someone's life? Is that kind of what the idea is?
1: I just saw this in a movie like the other day, and I cannot remember what movie it was, but no, you just go almost like kissing, but then sucking the air out.
0: Oh, I see. Okay. I guess that's a little bit less violent. It's a little less violent than taking someone's blood. Okay. Right. So this goes back. I mean, this goes way back, these sort of traditions, and it seems like different cultures have had different depictions of this, it sounds like.
1: Yeah, absolutely. I think the vampire has been known throughout the entire world. And
0: yeah, what's the depiction that we see of a vampire today? Kind of the Dracula thought. When did that start?
1: Well, let me see. You find it in a great deal of Victorian poetry. For example, there is a poem called The Giaour, written by Lord Byron, who was incidentally the model for the very first Dracula. And this poem talks at the end of a female vampire coming up out of a tomb and attacking the hero. And Thalaba the Destroyer, I forget who the writer was of that. That has another very similar idea where the actual corpse is rising up. It's no longer just a ghostly, vaporous thing, but it's an actual physical being that is coming to get the victim.
0: Yeah. You know, just based on what you said there, Dracula versus, you said Dracula. So is the right pronunciation Dracula? Because when I hear Dracula, it sounds like someone's trying to do the accent that we know of in the movies.
1: Actually, I asked a good friend of mine who was from Transylvania, how do you pronounce it? And he said, in Transylvania, he's just called Drac.
0: Oh, so like nickname, Drac. Everyone knows him by that. That's interesting.
1: And believe me, they know him.
0: Yeah, no kidding. Going from this ghostly figure to a physical one. Was it the poem you think maybe changed his depiction in pop culture? Or do you think that there's more to it? Do you think that there could have been sightings? Do you think that people may have had experiences that may have changed?
1: Well, there are quite a few cases, actual cases of vampirism throughout history, including right here in the United States. And yes, these certainly did become reflected in Dracula, but Dracula himself is very different from the actual cases of vampirism. The Dracula you read in Stoker's novel is more of a Mephistopheles character. Not only does he suck blood, but he also plots to invade a foreign country. Mm-hmm. That, of course, being England.
0: Right. So let's talk about so there's the literature and what's written, but the actual cases. What have you found of actual instances where some of these, you know, like stealing of blood started to happen?
1: Well, probably the biggest one for stealing blood was a vampire known as Arnold Paola, who lived in Serbia in the 18th century. And he was a soldier, and he had fought against a vampire, I believe it was in Greece. And he was able to defeat the vampire who had been giving them trouble. But then he became cursed himself. And he left the army. He was on a wagon. And for no reason, the horse suddenly jumped forward. He fell off of the wagon. But everyone thought, oh, he just bumped himself. He can rest for a day or two and he'll be fine. Turns out he became deathly ill, started losing all of his strength, and he died. And shortly after he died, he was seen wandering around the the streets of the village, and he was attacking people, not only drinking blood, but physically getting into fisticuffs with them, like a real brute, an ogre from the past. The army went in and dug up the grave because they wanted to have as much dignity to this procedure as they could. And when they opened the grave, they saw that the body had not decomposed and there was fresh blood all over the coffin. Grave digger laughed at him and said, "Oh, you haven't wiped off your mouth since the last time you fed."
0: Okay. So when the way that you're bringing this up, it sounds like certain areas had people that had a thing for blood. So did the idea of a vampire start before that, or was it stories like this that kind of coined the term vampire? And it's fascinating to think that sightings after death might be one of those common things, because the way that Hollywood depicts vampires now, they're always, they come out at nights, they've been alive forever. They, blood is kind of what they do to try to, keep their thing going. When you hear about, life after death, in that sense, they come back after being buried. Is that another common threat for vampires?
1: Yes. Let me run up north a little bit to the Vikings in Iceland. And there was a very famous case that's recorded in the sagas of a vampire named Glam, G-L-A-M. And just like Arnold Payol, he had gotten into a fight and vanquished another creature, probably a vampire, but then he became cursed. He died, and his body became so large that they couldn't move it. They had to pile rocks over it. And soon after that, his body was seen wandering about the village and the farms. He would jump up on roofs and fly from roof to roof. And he killed a number of people, including one young lady who he probably had eyes for when he was alive. And as it turns out, a Viking outlaw named Grettir came because he heard about the trouble. He did battle with Glam, and he found out that if they were fighting inside of a building, then he would have the advantage over the vampire. But Glam was able to move things outside under the moonlight, then Glam would become stronger. So they definitely take their strength from the night, probably from the moon, and they are more active in the winter time.
0: Wow. Okay. What year was this roughly?
1: This was around 1000 AD, about the time that Christianity came to Iceland.
0: So there's different sides of the story. So you have people that live in that area that witnessed this happening, and then you have another side, which is Vikings coming in and trying to combat these things. So it was known that you had to bring in warriors to take down these vampires. That was a known thing probably in the region. Is that what you're saying?
1: Well, Grettir, he came in by himself. He didn't have anyone with him. And he was, like I say, an outlaw, and he was looking for refuge, and he heard about the haunting and the trouble going on, and he went in and offered his services to the man who owned the farm. I believe his name was Thorhof, And wow. Of course, he was very welcome. Yes. Yeah, please get rid of this thing.
0: You know, when you hear about these stories, and then they become popularized by people creating stories about them. Were there any depictions in the Americas? Did you find anything closer to, let's say, North America? Really?
1: In Rhode Island.
0: Is that where it starts, in the Americas?
1: As far as I know, I think there was one in Connecticut, but I don't have much about. But in the 1800s, in Exeter, Rhode Island, there was the case of Mercy Brown. There were people in her family who were wasting away, and a number of them had died. Now, a lot of people say that this is a case of pulmonary tuberculosis, which may well be true to a point, except Mercy caught this. She died, and after that, the surviving children were reporting that Mercy was coming to them in the middle of the night and sitting on their chests. And once again, I think you have the case of sucking the breath out here.
0: Yeah. Okay. I want to talk more about that coming up after the break. And I know there's some people listening here that may have some questions. We will take your calls in the next hour. Feel free to email me, RyanRecker@coasttocoastam.com. Joining us here is author, historian, and paranormal researcher Stephen J. Rolse. And you can find his book, The Bloody Road to Castle Dracula, or Drac. Explore the history of vampires and the inspiration behind Bram Stoker's masterpiece. And these depictions here in Rhode Island happening before that Bram Stoker book, which came out late 1800s, right around 1900 or so. So I'm curious of how maybe sightings and things changed after that book came out. That's coming up after the break on Coast to Coast AM. Don't go anywhere.

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1: News. I'm Sue Gosman. After 4 years of the war between Ukraine and Russia, President Trump says it's time for Ukraine to get a new president. Senator Tom Tillis speaking on NBC's Meet the Press.
2: The president needs to realize that tens of thousands of people have died over this illegal invasion. And I get it that he may be frustrated, but he needs to understand who the good guys are in this disagreement.
1: Russia launched its invasion of Ukraine in 2022. Meantime, Republican Ken Paxton, who's running for U.S. Senate in Texas, says there may be more behind the 12-day absence of his opponent from the campaign trail.
3: 2 weeks is a long time to be away with the flu, and it's just a very strange time to disappear.
1: James Tallarico's campaign says he was battling the flu and has resumed campaigning now. Recent polls have shown Tallarico with a slight lead over Paxton in the U.S. Senate race. 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
1: And joining us for the first half of the show is author, historian, and paranormal researcher Stephen J. Rolfs in his new book, The Bloody Road to Castle Dracula, or Dracula, I should probably say, explore the history of vampires and the inspiration behind Bram Stoker's masterpiece. And we were discussing some of the history of vampires, kind of how they were documented, not necessarily depicted in movies, because the way that you probably see it in television and film is a lot different than the history behind it. But that kind of changed with the novel that came out a little before 1900. And with it, when we talk about Stoker's Dracula, that brings a whole different angle to the conversation. We just moved to the Americas, starting to get some inspiration behind the character in a way

0: the early 1800s in Rhode Island, and we'll continue with researcher Stephen J. Rolfs coming up. Just a side note, too, I have this EMF detector that's sitting on my desktop. I haven't seen it go off yet during the course of the show, so luckily it's still registering zero, and I did test it just to make sure it's still working and everything's good. 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That's kind of an experiment we're trying tonight. 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All right, we'll continue our conversation with Stephen J. Rolfs next. Thank you for the email questions. 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

0: And welcome back to Coast AM. I'm Ryan Recker. If you want to email me, ryanrecker@coasttocoastam.com. And joining us here is author, historian, and paranormal researcher Stephen J. Rolfs. It's interesting to hear that story about Rhode Island. All of these different stories that are happening, are they independent from each other, or is there a chance that one may have been influenced by the other? Because sometimes when you hear about different parts of the world and these different stories come out, they don't know that it's happening in other places. So when you're doing your research, was there any indication that maybe the myth, the lore of vampires were kind of in the psyche of the people and may have influenced the things they were seeing? Or do you believe that these were all independent sightings?
1: Well, now that is definitely a mystery, especially with the Mercy Brown, the Sarah Tillinghast in Rhode Island, because the people who settled in Rhode Island did not have a real heavy, history of vampirism. As a result of researching this book, I came across a number of cases from where else? Transylvania. Mm-hmm. That were very similar to Mercy Brown, but there was really no connection.

0: between Romania and a farm in what is called the Nooseneck, this heavily forested area of Rhode Island. So how they came up with the same exact thing is quite a mystery.
1: Yeah. So how did things change after the Bram Stoker novel came out in the late 1800s?

0: Okay. When it comes to the Hunters, and, you know, even that name is familiar because they made, what, movies with Hugh Jackman later with that same moniker. Is that character based off of the same thing, or is it just basically in name only?
1: Well, the Hugh Jackman character, yeah, he was playing Van Helsing, but they completely changed the character of Van Helsing and destroyed the symbolism in the book. And the novel is very rich in symbolism and spirituality.
0: Sure. Going back to the Bram Stoker book, the depictions of a vampire in that book versus what you saw in the research, maybe you can go over that again. What are the differences that you've seen when it's depicted in that novel versus what you've seen historically?
1: Well, like I say, Dracula in the novel is more of a devil. He is intelligent, super intelligent, cunning. He learns a foreign language. He studies his target just like he would, you know, just like a general would before, planning an invasion. But in the same novel, you have three female vampires. Those are much closer to actual cases of vampirism because they're not learning languages. They're not plotting to invade another country. And all they want to do is feed.
0: When you say feed, are we talking blood? Are we talking breath? What do you mean?
1: I would say in this case, it would be blood, which they describe as kisses. And one of them says, "He is young. There are kisses for us all."
0: The depiction that we see, you mentioned this before, with Lord Byron. So when we think of a visual of a vampire, we're thinking about Lord Byron, right? Is that what you're saying?
1: That is ironic because Lord Byron is the very first person that inspired Dracula. He inspired his companion who he fired and hated him, a man named Dr. Polidori. And Polidori wrote a novella stealing information from Byron. Remember, there was this horror writing contest, a ghost story contest with Percy Shelley, Mary Godwin, and Byron started to write a really, really good vampire story and then just wandered off. He didn't do anything with it. Polidori got a hold of it and he said, "Yes, okay, I can do this." And he wrote his novel as a satire of Lord Byron.
0: Interesting.
1: Byron became the very first Dracula, but there were several other people after that who influenced Bram Stoker.
0: Right. Now, going back to some of the different sightings in North America, and you mentioned Rhode Island, is there a certain point where the sightings stop, or do you think there's still documented sightings today of vampires?
1: I am not familiar with anything from the 20th century or the 21st century. Everything seemed to have been in this one area of Rhode Island in the early 1800s, which incidentally, if you're an H.P. Lovecraft fan, and I would bet you are, he wrote a story called The Shunned House, where he pretty much retold many of the events with Mercy Brown. And

0: In the notes for Dracula by Bram Stoker, he did mention Mercy Brown in his notes, although he did not really use her to any degree, possibly a bit with the character of Lucy, the Bloofer lady.
1: Why do you think that the sightings stop after a certain point? Because it sounds like there's a pretty big history, going back to 1000 AD up until the 1800s, even. Why do you think it stops?
0: I don't think it stopped. I
1: Oh.
0: think that it may continue, but be interpreted as something else. People thinking that a dead relative is coming to them at night. And there is the idea of a demonic being sitting on the chest of people. In what is called in Newfoundland, hagging. And this has even been checked in Hawaii. A doctor put a scale underneath a woman who said that demonic being was coming to her and sucking her breath every night. And he said, well, if something else is on you, then it's going to register on the scale. And he was sitting up that night and watching it. And all of a sudden, she shows signs of distress. And the numbers on the scale start going up incredibly, like she
1: Oh.
0: had something very large crushing down on her.
1: Oh, wow. Okay, so observed. Someone observed something physically happening, but didn't see whatever was causing
0: No.
1: that. So, it kind of going back to what you're mentioning, when we think about vampires, we think about, the cape, and you have the canine teeth that are sticking out, and mysteriously turning into a bat at night, things like that. But going back to what you're mentioning, a lot of times it was more depicted as a ghost in the early writings of it. So that's kind of what you're explaining here. It's kind of a ghostly figure.
0: Exactly, yes. But it can also be, it has properties of being physical as well as just spiritual. For example, the scale going up, that would indicate physical, presence.
1: Vlad the Impaler, that's kind of
0: Ah,
1: another
0: there
1: name
0: we go.
1: that is thrown out with Dracula. Let's talk about that. Can you kind of describe and explain that?
0: Vlad Sepes. Now, there are those who say that the character, Stoker's character of Dracula was completely inspired by Vlad the Impaler, and that he studied the history and he used that as his model. That is yes and no. There is a connection between Vlad the Impaler and the literary Dracula, but that is limited pretty much to the name. You see, before, while the novel was being planned, the original name of Dracula was Count Vampyr. And
1: That's an interesting name.
0: the setting was Styria, which is in Austria. But later on, after Stoker went to Whitby, found out about a crashing, a shipwreck on the shore, and he decided, yes, that's how my vampire is going to get to England. And then he realized Austria doesn't have much of a navy. It's landlocked. So he started researching other areas. And in a book titled an account of the principalities of Wallachia and Moldavia, he found a footnote, and in the footnote was Dracula, Vlad the Impaler. And it didn't say anything about impaling or his other cruel actions. It just had his name, but that's all that Stoker needed. And that's how it became Dracula.
1: Oh, interesting. Well, finding that, going back to this region and some of the history behind it, you said you had a friend out there. So yep. What we know about it here in the folklore there, is it a lot more popular there? If you were to go to Transylvania or some of these different areas, does everyone have a story to share with it?
0: They have souvenirs to sell. For example,
1: it's a good tourist trap.
0: There is Castle Bran, which is in Wallachia, right next to the Transylvania border. And they, of course, try to tell you, yes, this was Dracula's castle, which they say he may have visited, may have even been imprisoned there, but mm-hmm. there's no real connection. But believe me, they know how to sell souvenirs and tell stories and such to get some tourist money.
1: Sure. You'll have to explain the beefsteak room. What is that?
0: Ah, yes. Bram Stoker was the acting manager of the actor Sir Henry Irving. After the performances, any notable guests such as Aaron Burr or Arthur Conan Doyle, who were in attendance, they'd be invited backstage to this room where they would have brandy, cigars, a big thick steak, and they would talk. Now, some of the people that were guests back there were members of the Order of the Golden Dawn, especially a woman, Pamela Coleman. And she was the lady who made the images for the Rider-Waite tarot. That's pretty much a standard tarot deck today. And that is why there is so much tarot symbolism in the novel of Dracula.
1: Interesting. Order of the Golden Dawn is an interesting thought. I don't think I've heard of that. Was that a secret society?
0: It was semi-secret. Everyone knew about it. It was formed by a man named Mathers, and there were a number of famous people that got involved with it. Of course, Waite, who helped with the tarot that's named after him, and a very, very good writer, Arthur Machen.
1: Okay.
0: He wrote The Great God Pan. Very good.
1: All right, well, we barely even got into some of the classic films, the depictions in pop culture, but are you ready to take some calls coming up in the next hour?
0: It's what I live for.
1: I already have some email questions from people asking, do the depictions of vampires similar or related to a succubus or an incubus? How are they different? So I'm getting some email questions, which are good. Ryan Recker at coasttocoastam.com is how you do that. If you want to call in and talk vampires, if you want to talk Dracula, or maybe the new book by our historian, author, and paranormal researcher, Stephen J. Rolfe, it's The Bloody Road to the Castle Dracula, Explore the History of Vampires and the Inspiration Behind Bram Stoker's Masterpiece. Feel free to give us a call now. We'll start lining those up. I enjoy the email questions, too, but I prefer the phone calls. It's always better to have you ask your question directly, because that way you can give a follow-up question, too. We'll start taking those coming up next on Coast to Coast AM.

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5: Struck again. I'm Sue Guzman, Fox News. A day after a missile hit a terminal killing 12 people, including an American, at the King Khalid International Airport in Riyadh, comes word another projectile has struck a passenger terminal. Saudi authorities say there were injuries in this latest attack. President Trump reportedly considering joining Saudi Arabia in its fight against the Houthis, as we hear from Fox's Alex Hogan.
6: Questions this weekend as to whether or not Washington will respond to the latest attack in Riyadh, Saudi Arabia, by the Iranian-backed Houthis. At least 12 people were killed in that airport attack, including one American. President Trump said he would not strike Iran again ahead of the midterms. Yesterday here at the White House, I asked the president if an attack on a U.S. ally by an Iranian-backed proxy would change that. He said, we'll take a look.
5: The FAA has warned American Airlines to exercise caution with Saudi Arabian flights because of the Houthi airstrikes. The Gulf Coast picking up the pieces after Hurricane Isaias swept through the region over the weekend. Fox's Max Gordon is in Fort Walton Beach, Florida.
7: The pine tree fell into a hair salon. Luckily, no one was hurt here. We had inches of rain that fell in a very short period of time. That combined with those high winds meant trees were toppling over all over the place. Now here in Fort Walton Beach, the cleanup is continuing, and one big focus has been cleaning up the city's cemeteries. I talked to the city manager.
8: Some of the bigger issues is people are going out getting flat tires, and that's stopping FPNL from doing what they got to do and our first responders from doing what they got to do. So please just stay home. We're working as fast as we can.
7: Across the southeast, hundreds of thousands of people still without power.
5: At least 4 people have died because of the hurricane. Meantime, Hurricane Simon is now pounding Mexico's Pacific coast near Puerto Vallarta. 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
5: A federal judge has ordered President Trump to cancel his controversial ad campaign. Details from Fox's Jill Nato.
13: The Trump administration's been airing ads to promote political messages just ahead of next month's midterm elections.
14: America will never be a communist country.
13: But a district court judge has sided with a coalition of groups that challenged the ads, saying they were a misuse of federal tax dollars. The White House Office of Management and Budget originally allocated $20 million.

0: dollars to pay for those ads. Most of that money went to pay major networks for airtime. But in granting a temporary restraining order, the judge told the administration to cancel any remaining ads. Jill Nato, Fox News.
1: Kimberly Guilfoyle's future, her role as U.S. ambassador to Greece, now uncertain. According to an AP report, President Trump and Secretary of State Marco Rubio are, quote, extremely pissed off by reports that Guilfoyle allegedly asked a Trump donor to pay off her $100,000 Amex bill in exchange for access to Trump administration officials. Pope Leo revealing Sunday that he will undergo surgery to remove a lesion found on his lungs.
2: He thanked everyone around the world for their spiritual support and prayers.
3: Dearest, recently during some medical examinations, doctors found a localized nodule in my lung. It was detected at a very early stage and is well contained.
2: This 71-year-old has no previous health problems and is considered physically active, enjoying sports with weekly tennis matches and swimming sessions. The Vatican says the surgery is scheduled for next week with an expected recovery time of roughly a week. The surgery will likely take place at Rome's Gemelli Hospital, where his predecessor, Pope Francis, and popes before him were treated. There's a special apartment there for pontiffs.
1: Fox's Stephanie Bennett. In North Korea Monday, firing multiple ballistic missiles toward its eastern water, according to South Korea. It says the missiles flew more than 559 miles before falling into the sea. I'm Sue Guzman. This is Fox News.

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1: Well, we've been talking about vampires and kind of the history behind Dracula and where it is today. We didn't talk a lot about some of the modern depictions of it. We've talked historically speaking where maybe some of the inspiration came from and some of the true life experiences that were documented. That's always fascinating. If you have a question about it, feel free to give us a call. Author, historian, and paranormal researcher Stephen J. Rolfs is with us for the next hour to take your comments or questions. I have a lot of emails too, but I prefer the phone calls. I like it when you get to ask directly. Ryan Recker at coasttocoastam.com is where you will find that. I do have the EMF reader up in my office. After yesterday, there were some strange things happening on the show. I thought I'm going to pick up one of these readers and see if anything comes up. My reader has an E field and an H field detector on it simultaneously, so you can kind of see if one or the other is peaking. On the H field, I had a couple of blips pop up and then disappear very quickly, so really nothing on this yet. But if you hear beeping in the background at some point, you'll hear it. I mean, you'll hear if my meter's going off. There could be something strange going on. And based on the depiction of vampires more ghostly in nature, maybe talking about them with historian Stephen J. Rolfs will draw some in and the meter will pick it up and you'll hear it beeping during the interview, possibly. Feel free to give us a call now and we'll start getting those.

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0: And welcome back to Coast AM. I'm Ryan Recker. If you want to email us, ryanrecker@coasttocoastam.com. Our guest is author, historian, and paranormal researcher Stephen J. Rolfs. Are you ready to take some calls about vampires, Stephen?
1: Absolutely.
0: All right. How about we start east of the Rockies? And Douglas is in Lincoln, Nebraska. Douglas, you're on Coast to Coast AM. Go ahead.
2: All right. Thank you. I recently saw the 2024 Nosferatu remake, and I thought it was visually stunning, just as all of Robert Eggers' movies are. But I was just curious if you saw it and what you thought about it. Thanks.
1: I saw that movie twice in the theater and probably two times my computer. And incidentally, Robert Eggers is having a werewolf movie come out at Christmas. And I told my friend, can we go get in line right now, or should we wait for the movie to be released? I'm definitely going to see that puppy.
0: Okay, well, let's talk about the depictions, the modern depictions of vampires and Dracula. What do you think is the most realistic when it comes to keeping it historically accurate?
1: Well, if you want the closest to the description given in the novel, believe it or not, it's not from any of the major films. It is from John Carradine, who portrayed this in two movies, House of Frankenstein and House of Dracula. But Carradine was dead on to the description that Stoker gave of Dracula.
0: Oh, interesting. What made his depiction different than the other depictions in pop culture and movies that makes it stand out to be historically accurate? What did you like about it?
1: Well, it is the mustache, no beard. I mean, you look at someone like Bela Lugosi, who is the ultimate Dracula, but there was no mustache there. And right on down the line, Gary Oldman, who played him in Bram Stoker's Dracula, he went through a number of different forms throughout the movie. None of them really matched what Stoker said. Now, I guess Carradine has that one
0: piece of history, himself in that sense. All right, let's go to the first-time caller line. And Sean is in Las Vegas, Nevada. Sean, you're on Coast to Coast AM. Go ahead.
3: Hi, I'm just was calling to see if you've ever seen the series Penny Dreadful. It was out of Showtime.
1: Yes, I saw that. That was that on Netflix, or is that Showtime?
3: I believe it's Showtime.
0: It's one of the streamers.
3: I think it went to Netflix.
1: Yeah.
0: Okay.
1: Yes, I did watch it. I'm sorry it's gone. They had a good series going there.
0: What's the connection to the vampires? I've never seen that one. And yeah, go ahead, Sean. You had a question.
3: Well, it was a mixture of just of everything. Vampires, Dorian Gray, who was an immortal, and I thought it was a very
0: different
3: good
0: depictions.
3: Series, and they did not, I'm surprised they didn't continue it.
0: Okay. Your thoughts, Stephen? So, different depictions of different creatures and things.
1: It is ironic that you mentioned Dorian Gray, which was the creation of Oscar Wilde. Bram Stoker married a young lady named Florence Balcombe, but he was in a like a rivalry with another young man who wanted to marry her, and that other young man was Oscar Wilde.
0: Oh, how about that? All right. Let's take another call. And west of the Rockies, Anna is in Washington State. Anna, you're on Coast to Coast AM. Go ahead.
4: Okay, thank you, Ryan. I don't know how long my phone will keep a charge. It's an old landline, so I'll make it quick. But in my opinion, Jesus, the one they say in the Bible, who probably wasn't the real one, said, "Eat of my flesh and drink of my blood, or you have no life in you." So he could have started all this sacrificing and blood drinking. Also, Lilith split. She wasn't a vampire. She left because she didn't want to be controlled by an all-male deity that was a dictator and a controller, a patriarchal, hating women type.
0: Okay. Stephen, your thoughts?
1: I think we're talking about a different breed of cat here.
0: Well, the depictions of the Bible, it's interesting because you mentioned that. But, you know, going back to communion with Jesus, that's a whole different thing than the literal. But let's look at the other thing. When we started the interview, you mentioned there was a reference in the Bible that stood out to you where it may have depicted vampires. What was that verse again?
1: Well, the first one, well, actually, there are two that discuss Lilith, who is a definite vampire. That is in the book of Isaiah. One of them, one of the references is in the 34th chapter. Mm-hmm. Now, there is also a reference in the book of Proverbs. I don't have the chapter and verse, but it's towards the very end of the book, and it talks

0: talks about a creature known as the horse leech. And I believe the passage goes, "The horse leech hath two daughters who cry out, give, give." And they're talking about a vampire here, the parasite.
1: Okay. Let's go east of the Rockies, and Josh is in New Hampshire. Josh, you're on Coast to Coast AM. Go ahead.
2: All right, great show. And listen, Bela Lugosi to me is Dracula, and I will tell people Abbott and Costello Meet Frankenstein is a classic movie. Bela Lugosi's in it playing Dracula, and the thing about vampires and everything, I think it's more folklore. I think it comes out of movies, it comes out of Transylvania, and it's just a fascinating subject. People like it. They like to get spoofed. They love that scary stuff. And I just like to just say one thing about Columbus Day. You know, this guy is mayor of New York, mayor of Namikani. He's from Uganda. He should explain what went on in Uganda with Idi Amin. Idi Amin was the galloping gourmet of cannibals. And he's talking about Christopher Columbus. Columbus discovered America, the Americas, the Western Hemisphere. The three men most
1: Yeah, well,
2: responsible. Dead.
1: you forget about Columbus Day being this Monday, which is, I mean, technically we're on the West Coast, we're about to turn Monday, federal holiday. Thank you very much for your call. I appreciate that. Going back to what he mentioned there before, the folklore behind it, I find it interesting the historical depictions before the Bram Stoker novel. You have a lot of documented moments, and I think you said Samaria. You even had some going back, I mean, what was it, a 1000 AD? So there's a lot of interesting connections to the depictions of vampires. Is it possible that, I don't know, what do you think the most modern reference point would be to a vampire? Is there anything that we can look at in the last, let's say, 50 years that you would say categorizes itself as a vampire sighting?
0: Well, there is this thing known as a psychic vampire. And that's when a living person can actually drain the energy of another person, in fact, drain it to the point of their death. And it is my understanding that a lot of people who work in retirement homes, working with very old people, will soon learn that there's this one person there who doesn't really seem to age, always has a lot of strength and vigor, and other people are afraid of him.
1: So that brings me to an email question. This is from, let's see, Atoma, possibly. It says, I believe there are similar aspects, succubus and incubus and other entities that have similar abilities that feed and harvest energy and life force. Would you say those examples are categories of vampires, or are those separate entities?
0: I would think that they are pretty much the same creature as far as we can know. Of course, we're on this side of the veil, but the similarities are such that I would think that these are all different varieties of the same kind of denizen of the other world.
1: Okay. Let's go to the first time caller line, and Alan is in Auburn, California. Alan, you're on Coast to Coast AM. Go ahead.
3: Hello there. I have a question for the guest. I'm a big fan of a movie that came out a year or two ago called a movie called Last Voyage of the Demeter.
0: Ah,
3: Have you seen that?
0: yes. Yes, that's a movie that was in pre-production for like 5 years, and I read about it on the internet, and I couldn't wait to see it because that's one of the best parts of the movie Nosferatu, the part on the ship. And I found the movie very disappointing, though.
3: Oh, really? Oh, I'm so sorry to hear that. The creature was more beast than human, in that movie, but I found the characters on the ship, the crew, to be sympathetic. And that's one of the downfalls, I think, of a lot of horror movies. You don't really care that much about the characters, but I really felt a great tragic loss as they one by one, were victimized.
0: Well, the creature was beastly. It was more demonic, like something out of a Dore woodcut. But they didn't move it. They didn't change it at all. And I had to think back to Murnau's classic, what I think is the greatest Dracula movie ever made, especially when Nosferatu rises up as straight as a board, like a rigor mortis corpse in his coffin. There was none of that. It was a decent movie, but it could have been so much better.
1: Okay. Well, thank you for the call. Let me read an email here. Does your guest know anything about the, I think they said it's the old hag, a Caribbean variant of the vampire concept?
0: The Caribbean, I'm thinking immediately of the Lougarou, not the Lougarou from France, which is a werewolf, but the Lougarou takes the form of a bird of prey, and acts as a vampire there.
1: See, in this one, so the email says, and maybe I'm pronouncing it wrong. I think you put a pronouncer in there, H-I-G-U-E. And they say sheds skin at night and travels as a ball of flame. So kind of a different depiction there, which I guess brings another question about transformation. When did that start? And the idea that, let's say, you know, turn into a vampire, turn into a ball of flame, something like that, turn into an animal. When did those depictions start, and is there an origin to that you can tell?
0: It started in 1897 with our good friend Bram Stoker.
1: That was it, first reference point.
0: Vampire literature before that and the actual cases, there's no mention of turning into a bat or into a wolf or so on. That's his creation there completely.
1: Okay. One person, Bruce from Toledo, said, how accurate is Rice's Vampire Chronicle books?
0: It's carrying on the creature that was created by Stoker, putting in a different setting, but same breed of cat there. Yeah.
1: I see. Okay. There's a lot of different depictions out there, and there's like vampire hunters. There was the Abraham Lincoln vampire hunter. There was the one Nicolas Cage was a vampire. So there's all kinds of different plays off the idea of being a vampire. Do you have any favorites that aren't, let's say, historically accurate, but they're still fun to you? Do you have any ones like that?
0: Well, of course, the greatest vampire hunters are actually in Dracula.
1: Yeah. Well, I want to get some more calls if you have any questions for our guest, author, historian, and paranormal researcher, Stephen J. Rolls. Feel free to give us a call. And his book, The Bloody Road to Castle Dracula, explore the history of vampires and the inspiration behind Bram Stoker's masterpiece. We would like to get some more of those in. I'm going through some of the emails here. We got a lot of great emails still to get to, but I prefer you call in. This is Coast to Coast AM. 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
1: Fox News, I'm Ted Linder. Gas prices are falling despite tensions remaining high in the Strait of Hormuz, the average $4.35 a gallon.
2: I suspect that they may turn out to be small because the wholesale price cuts that retailers pay are slowing down in some areas.
1: Trilby Lumberg keeping tabs on it all with the Lumberg survey. Florida Governor Ron DeSantis touring the damage done by Hurricane Isaias. During a news conference Sunday, he said most of the damage was done by high winds and falling trees.
3: There was massive tree damage, a lot of trees down. That gets into the power lines. Most of the homes that had damage were as a result of trees falling on homes.
1: And the Milwaukee Brewers taking game one of the NLCS over the LA Dodgers in Milwaukee Sunday night, winning 2-1. Game two will be Monday night at 5 p.m. Eastern on Fox. The ALCS also kicks off Monday night. The Guardians taking on the Rays starting at 8 p.m. Eastern. 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
1: And our guest here is author, historian, and paranormal researcher Stephen J. Rolfs, discussing the origins of Dracula and early vampire references. If you have a question for him, or maybe you want to talk about some of those early references, feel free to give us a call. Or maybe some modern movies if you want to discuss the depiction of vampires in movies and get his take on that. You can do that too. We have some emails coming in. One person emailed me and said, your meter sounds interesting. So after yesterday's show, I bought an EMF reader to have just to keep on during the show to see if anything registers. And I haven't really received any good meter readings yet. They've all been, the H field readings have all been pretty minor. But a person emailed me and said their mom passed away on a couch recliner in 2011. He downloaded a meter for the iPhone, waved the iPhone over the spot she passed, and immediately it registered activity. Did not register activity anywhere else, including personal items or her bed. Nothing. So they said, as for the cigarette smoke you smelled yesterday, oh, I feel that was Art Bell making his presence and approval known. Wouldn't that be a nice thought to think that every once in a while Art gives a visit that way? If you have a comment or question, give it a call now. We'll talk vampires with author, historian, and paranormal researcher Stephen J. Rolfs. By the way, the YouTube channel is up and running and going strong. I would love to see that continue to grow because there is a lot of great videos on there. 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There's a YouTube icon right on the top. 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All right, we'll continue on with our guest, Stephen Rolfs, next. 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Call in now.

0: We have some open lines in the wild card line, I believe, on Coast to Coast AM. Don't go anywhere.
1: All right, let's start here because this one sounds almost unbelievable. Carnivora is actually a pure extract made from the Venus flytrap plant. Yes, that Venus flytrap. I'm joined by the president of Carnivora, Deborah Lau. So how does a plant like that end up in a supplement?
2: Good question. It goes back to research in Europe in the 1970s. Dr. Keller discovered that compounds in the Venus flytrap could interact with abnormal cells and support immune function.
1: So this isn't folklore. This is studied?
2: That's correct. It's a pure extract, no fillers, no dilution, designed to help modulate the immune system.
1: And people have used this for decades.
2: Yes. Even notable figures like Ronald Reagan reportedly used it during his own health challenges.
1: That's incredible.
2: Yeah, today people and pets use carnivore not only to get healthy, but to stay healthy.
1: If someone's hearing this and thinking, I need to look into that,
2: please visit our website, carnivora.com. That's CARNIVORA.com.
1: A carnivorous plant helping the human body, only on Coast to Coast.
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0: And welcome back to Coast AM. I'm your host, Ryan Recker. 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I try to reply to those during the break. 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And I will mention this. Sometimes people will email me asking about the music we play, the bumper music. 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If you go to the bottom of the page, you'll see bumper music. You click the button and it shows everything that was played for the night. So if you ever heard a song and you think, oh, what was that? That's an easy way for you to find out. I don't know if many people know that, but it's right there. Joining us here is author, historian, and paranormal researcher Stephen J. Rolfs. Are you ready to take some more calls from listeners, talk some vampires?
1: Let's do it.
0: All right. Let's go west of the Rockies. And Rex is in Southern California. Rex, you're on Coast to Coast AM. Go ahead.
2: Hi, Ryan. You know, I've watched so many horror movies, and I much prefer watching a movie about vampires, because one depiction of the vampire comes from Anne Rice, and in the most poignant one was an Interview with the Vampire, and I actually read the first book when it came out.

0: freely. It's not under anyone's control except for its own appetite, which it has to steal the life from living people. So I'd say they're pretty different there.
1: You know, I guess going off of what Rex mentioned there, when we think about modern vampires in movies, there's a certain amount of sophistication to it. As in, okay, there's some almost like they're wealthy and, you know, they kind of have this aura to them of sophistication. If I, as a host of Coast to Coast AM, sat down and actually had a chance to interview a real life vampire, do you think that I would be fed on, or do you think they would be, do you think I would actually be able to hold some conversation with them without the threat of them, you know, showing their appetite towards me?
0: One, they would show the appetite, and two, I bet that EMF meter would go crazy.
1: You think so too? Okay. Yes. You know, I'm holding the meter right now and nothing's happening, but you know, who knows? I would think that it would be fun, but maybe I would schedule that as a phone interview and not an in-person. All right, let's go east of the Rockies, and Robert is in New York. You're on Coast to Coast AM, Robert. Go ahead.
2: Good morning, gentlemen. This is a fascinating conversation.
0: Thank you.
2: Two comments. First, about Mercy Brown. I happen to know a couple of local folk singers from Rhode Island who actually told me that they know a song that apparently is an oral tradition about her. I'm curious if you've encountered that particular aspect. Number two, do you think that Stoker was influenced in any way by the real-life shenanigans, and I use that term loosely, of the Hungarian Countess Elizabeth Báthory? Now, according to history, she never drank the blood, but she, according to history, lured dozens, maybe hundreds of people to her castle because she wanted to live forever, and she believed in bathing in milk mixed with blood. Do you think Stoker might have been influenced by that character?
0: I have not seen any connection between Báthory and Stoker, but there is a connection with Mercy Brown, like I mentioned earlier, because she does pop up in his notes, but he took copious notes, and she might be in there someplace.
1: Okay, very good. Thank you very much for the call. Let's go back to the wild card line, and Michael is in Denver, Colorado. Michael, you're on Coast to Coast AM. Go ahead.
3: Hi, Steve. I'm really enjoying this show. My question would be, it sounds like Stephen he's first of all, he knows everything about vampires, and it sounds like he's seen just about every movie. So my question was, did he recommend a movie to me and the audience that kind of flew under the radar that a lot of people wouldn't know, but he just thought it was fantastic?
0: You're spoiling me with the perfect question. There is one horror movie that I watch only on Halloween night, and that is the 1931 Carl Dreyer masterpiece, Vampyr. And if you've never seen it, you've really got to see that. It's incredible.
1: Okay. You know, it's funny because someone emailed me about that very movie, Vampyr. That's the same movie?
0: That's it.
1: They wanted to know your thoughts on that depiction. Okay, very good. Thank you for the call, Michael. A couple of other things that we saw here in the email. Jeff emailed and said, the ghost story session, Mary Goodwin Shelley writing Frankenstein, the movie Gothic, is a fictionalized telling. And that thing about someone sitting on someone's chest and sucking the victim's breath is referred to old hag syndrome. Is that right?
0: Yes. Yes. So that, okay. The old hag is from Newfoundland, but it's become kind of international now as a description of what happens in a incubus or succubus attack. Yes.
1: Okay. Another email. that came in was, no one mentions it's

0: script wise, but it's one of the best. They say The Son of Dracula. Do you like that one? Is that Lon Chaney Jr.?
1: That was Lon Chaney. I love that movie. It's one of the Universal Horror Factory releases, but Chaney put a completely different presentation on the character, and he was actually a precursor of Christopher Lee, who showed the same elements of the Dracula character of being brutal and animalistic.
0: Oh, interesting. Okay. Another email that let's go back to the phone calls. Maybe I'll save some of these emails. And first-time caller line, Frank is in California. Frank, you're on Coast to Coast AM. Go ahead.
2: Hello, good evening, everybody.
0: Frank,
2: I wanted to ask.
0: We got you now.
2: I wanted to ask if you all have seen the movie Queen of the Dam, and what do you think about the storyline?
1: You got me on that one. I remember I started to watch it, and I think I fell asleep.
0: Oh, no. Okay, is that
1: sorry?
0: That's not a good sign. All right. Yeah. Well, Frank, anything stand out of that movie you wanted to bring up? Maybe there was a plot point or a depiction that stood out?
2: You know, the main characters, the plot of the story, and talking about Lilith stood out to me. The earlier conversation that we had about her was interesting, and I just wanted to know if you could share a little bit more about her, about Lilith.
1: Oh, Lilith? Lilith was the first wife of Adam, but they were created together. They were equal, and she would not submit to him, trying to keep everything family friendly. And she flew away, which was kind of interesting. Three angels went to her and tried to talk her to return to Adam. And she refused, so she was turned into a demoness, and 100 of her children would die every day. So in revenge, she went about the world sucking the breath out of newborn infants, also of young men as they sleep.
0: Okay. Let's go to the wild card line, and Michelle is in California. You're on Coast to Coast AM. Go ahead.
3: Hi. Thanks for taking my call. So I'm interested in adding Lost Boys for the vampire like that. That was like chilling, and it wasn't even like all gory and everything. It was just the premise. Did you ever see that, the Lost Boys from the 80s?
1: Yes. That shows the fact that vampire films almost always reflect the time in which they are created. In The Lost Boys, you find what is essentially symbolism of drug addiction.
0: Okay. I want to go to this one email, Count Chocula. Now, I think that's pretty funny. Would you look at things like that as fun or insulting?
1: Insulting.
0: Insulting.
1: I've had a love affair with Dracula ever since I was 9 years old, and my first copy of the novel literally fell apart in my hands from being read and reread. So, yeah,
0: right.
1: He's not a cartoon character.
0: Right, and you know, they do it with all the different, like the Frankenberry, so there's a couple of them they only bring out this time of year. It's a special edition cereals. Let's go east of the Rockies, and RJ is in North Carolina. RJ, you're on Coast to Coast AM. Go ahead.
4: Good morning, gentlemen. I have a couple of two questions, actually. I remember in Connecticut, in Griswold, Connecticut, my father used to bring me to a couple of graves that were kind of off the beaten path. It actually said vampire, and those were right near the border with Exeter, Rhode Island. And I was wondering if he'd done any research about Abernathy, the Irish vampire.
1: Yeah, it's not Abernathy, it's Abiel, if we're talking about the same thing. I do talk about that in my previous book, Beware the Banshee's Cry. Yes, the Irish vampire called the Derrick Dhu, and that was definitely one of them.
0: Okay, very good. Looking at a couple of the emails that are coming in, one person said, there's communities in New Orleans and Atlanta where vampirism is practiced among consenting adults. So what do you think about maybe people mimicking this sort of thing as a club?
1: Yeah, the wheel is turning, but the hamster is dead.
0: Okay, so you're not, it's a weird type of thing. Sometimes you hear about these stories online and you wonder, is it really something that happens, or are they pulling your leg to see if they can get the news to cover it, you know, as a joke? I wonder sometimes if that happens. But
1: I've heard of people drinking each other's blood consensually. It's a sexual thing, and it's a little bit on the dangerous side, you know, as far as disease and such.
0: Sure. Carol, who emailed this, said George Norrie recently interviewed an author who lived among them. About 5,000 people, they say, self-identify as vampires. So does drinking blood make you a vampire, or is it just one of those weird practices that maybe they shouldn't call themselves that?
1: Well, they're mimicking the literary vampire, and it's not going to make you a vampire, no.
0: Right. What do you think of, another email came in, Christopher Lee. What do you think of his work?
1: He was a very interesting version of Dracula, just like the Lon Chaney version. He was very animalistic and brutal, and very, you would almost say, psychopathic, uncaring about anything other than himself.
0: Yeah. Well, that's interesting. I want people to make sure you know that they can find your book in the new one, The Bloody Road to Castle Dracula. Where can people find it?
1: Anywhere where books are, Amazon, Barnes & Noble, the Llewellyn website, you can order from there, pretty much everywhere.
0: And you're on Facebook, other places people can find you if they do a quick search.
1: I am on Facebook.
0: Another great place to share Dracula movies as they come up, because there's a lot of them out there, and it looks like you're always looking for a new one. If you haven't seen one already, I'd be surprised. Thank you for the last couple of hours. I've really enjoyed it, Stephen.
1: Well, thank you for having me. I had a great time.
0: Sharing your studies and get to learn a lot. The book, The Bloody Road to Castle Dracula. Look up author Stephen J. Rolse. I'm Ryan Recker. 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

0: including an American and more than 300 others injured. Fox's Trey Inks.
1: 12 people are dead and more than 300 wounded after the Iran-backed Houthis in Yemen launched a missile attack against the Saudi airport this weekend. A very significant attack targeting the King Khalid International Airport in Riyadh. At least one ballistic missile slammed into Terminal 3 as it was packed with passengers. First responders rushing to the scene in ambulances and helicopters, evacuating many of the hundreds who were injured. This was the second such attack in just 48 hours and does raise questions about if the United States could come to the defense of Saudi Arabia and launch a new round of strikes against this Iranian proxy group.
0: President Trump says the U.S. is mulling over whether or not to get involved in the fight between Saudi Arabia and the Houthi rebels. The storm that killed four people in Florida and Alabama as it roared ashore Friday night claimed a fifth life Sunday. Officials in western South Carolina say a tree crashed into a home, killing a 67-year-old man. The storm's remnants have been pouring rain on the Northeast and the Mid-Atlantic. Did that on Sunday. The remains of the storm, Isaias.
2: The effects, of course, being felt in the Mid-Atlantic and the Northeast. We've had a confirmed tornado on the ground earlier this morning in the Carolinas. And we still have 50 days left in hurricane season. And by the end of next week, we could see a little bit of tropical trouble once again brewing in the Gulf.
0: Fox Weather's Michael Estime in Gulf Shores, Alabama. And the Milwaukee Brewers taking game one of the NLCS over the LA Dodgers in Milwaukee Sunday night, winning 2-1. Game two will be Monday night at 5 p.m. Eastern on Fox. The ALCS kicks off Monday night as well. The Guardians take it on the Rays starting at 8 p.m. Eastern. 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
0: President Trump continues a cross-country midterm blitz this week. Fox's Jared Halpern with more.
6: President Trump returns to Ohio today for a rally with Republicans in Youngstown. He won the state three times, including by a double-digit margin just 2 years ago. But polling shows Republicans in toss-up races. Republican Senator John Husted is facing former Democratic Senator Sherrod Brown. Later this week, the president takes flight to Alaska, where Republican Senator Dan Sullivan is trying to beat back a challenge from former Democratic Congresswoman Mary Peltola. Midterm rallies are also planned this week in Arizona and Montana. At the White House, Jared Halpern, Fox News.
0: Pope Leo reveals during Sunday prayers he'll undergo surgery to remove a nodule found on his lungs.
7: He thanks everyone around the world for their spiritual support and prayers.
8: Dearest, recently during some medical examinations, doctors found a localized nodule in my lung. It was detected at a very early stage and is well contained.
7: This 71-year-old has no previous health problems and is considered physically active, enjoying sports with weekly tennis matches and swimming sessions. The Vatican says the surgery is scheduled for next week with an expected recovery time of roughly a week. The surgery will likely take place at Rome's Gemelli Hospital, where his predecessor, Pope Francis, and popes before him were treated. There's a special apartment there for pontiffs.
0: Fox's Stephanie Bennett. North Korea on Monday firing multiple ballistic missiles towards its eastern water. This according to South Korea. It says missiles flew more than 559 miles before falling into the sea. And Kimberly Guilfoyle's future, her role as U.S. ambassador to Greece, now uncertain. According to an AP report, President Trump and Secretary of State Marco Rubio are, quote, extremely pissed off by reports that Guilfoyle asked a Trump donor to pay off her $100,000 American Express bill in exchange for access to Trump administration officials. The Trump donor, Eric Dieters, making that allegation public during Rubio's trip to Greece last week. I'm Ted Lindner. This is Fox News.

0: Jason is an avid hiker who loves the outdoors. 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
1: Oh, there's a lot going on in the world. Forgot that it's Columbus Day. We have that holiday here in the United States. I saw something online, and it kind of took me by surprise when I first saw it. I didn't realize there's George Norrie trading cards that were just released from Topps. They have a special set called Mars Attacks Christmas, and all kinds of pop culture icons are included in the set, including George Norrie. And people are posting photographs of the autographed George Norrie cards from Topps. It is so cool to see that. I stopped collecting cards a long time ago, but something like this would make me go out and buy it to see if I can get a George Norrie Topps card. It's, again, the Mars Attacks Christmas set that I think it's just newly released because people are just posting photos of it. All kinds of different references. I saw someone else had a Jeff Goldblum autograph they posted up. There's all kinds of interesting people that are sprinkled into that set. Another thing I wanted to mention was this weekend was my high school 25-year reunion. And I skipped it because I think after the first reunion, the five-year reunion, what's the point of going to high school reunions? I don't enjoy them. I didn't enjoy the five-year. And, you know, it was kind of fun to say hi to a bunch of people, but at the same time, you know, you're kind of put at a table and you're like, oh, okay, I'll small talk with people I never really talked with to begin with. And then you end up leaving and you never talk to them again. And then, you know, next thing you know, it's a 10-year and a 20, and now it's a 25. If you go to your high school reunions and enjoy them, I think the only reason you would enjoy them is because you're forced to, because you're organizing them. That's all I've noticed so far. Otherwise, maybe some people enjoy it, but I missed it. Maybe I should have went this year so I can brag about being on Coast to Coast and then maybe push it. Hey, listen to me on Coast to Coast this weekend. Our guest for the next couple of hours is a best-selling author and two-time near-death experience survivor, Michael Sand.

0: Chandler's going to join us. And when it happens to you twice, it really puts a different perspective in your life. He also has a new book called The Automatic Writing Experience. So it's turning your journaling into channeling. I'm curious about that process, too. We'll have a nice interview with Michael Sandler, and then we'll open up the phone lines in the second half of the interviews. 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

0: 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Joining us this hour is a best-selling author, and his latest book is The Automatic Writing Experience, How to Turn Your Journaling into Channeling to Get Unstuck, Find Direction. And he's also a two-time near-death experience survivor. Michael Sandler, thank you for joining us tonight on Coast to Coast AM.
1: Thank you so much for having me here, Ryan.
0: Does it get any better? Because when you say two-time near-death experience survivor, you almost die one time. The second time, was it easier?
1: No, and it's not something you really want to glorify because it means you screwed something really, really badly up.
0: Oh, sure. No, I know what you mean. I've never experienced it myself, but they say, you know, after you experience something, the hit's not as hard the second time. But I would think something like a near-death experience, it probably hits harder a second time.
1: The second time, and we may go into detail later, was excruciating and horrifically beautiful, if you can call it that, at the same time. So I wouldn't wish it on anyone. It was profound and life-changing, but easier the second time. I certainly never thought of that concept.
0: Right. Take your word for it. Read it in the book and learn from it, as opposed to experiencing it yourself. What happened the first time when you had a near-death experience?
1: So the first time, I'd been training for a world record skate. I was sponsored by Rollerblade and was training for a 4,000-mile, 40-day skate across the country to help students and adults with learning disabilities and attention deficit disorder. And I'd had a skating session, a training session on a Sunday morning outside Boulder, Colorado, and had stopped in Boulder Creek to kind of put my feet in the water. There's probably like steam coming up off of them. And there pray and meditate before heading home. Am I going to be safe on this journey? Am I going to be okay? And I remember thinking about an audiobook I'd just been listening to, Dr. Wayne Dyer's book, Inspiration, talking about how everything in life happens for a reason. He shared a story of a butterfly landing on him and spending time with him. Didn't think much of it. Got out of the creek, laced up my skates, and pushed off and said, you know, go slow, Michael. It's a Sunday. There'll be tourists coming out soon. And I rounded the first bend on this Boulder Creek bike path. And as I started this short little downhill, I'm guessing it was a tourist visiting Boulder, Colorado, stepped out on the bike path right in front of me, teaching his baby or toddler how to walk. And I had a great sponsor in Smart Wheels at the time, but there was no time to react. It was either throw myself up and backwards and try to not hit the baby or hit the baby. And nobody hits a baby. And as I'm going through the air, kind of in a move that would make, it was a Lindsay flop, make an Olympic high jumper proud. I'm thinking to myself, am I going to? And then I just crack, hit the ground. Bones exploded on impact. I went into a state of complete and total peace. To me, it was momentary and infinite because the me that hit the deck and the me that came back were, you know, I remember, like you, I didn't go to my high school reunion, but I remember my high school. and I still have all my memories from the past, but it's a different me. And there was such a complete and total peace, a complete and total understanding. And it was like I was wrapped in safety and goodness, and nothing about the world, it's not that it didn't make sense, nothing about the world or how I understood it before was how I understood it now.
0: And okay, so, all of this stuff, was it happening, let's say, while you're on the ground on this bike path, or is this happening in a completely different realm? Like, where are you experiencing this?
1: I'm experiencing this in the, time's a weird way to put it, because as far as I know, there was both no time and infinite time. There was a time where all of this information came to me, all of this understanding came to me, all of this peace and bliss and love and joy and connection, and I don't really have all the words for it, came to me. And yet, then I opened my eyes and I hadn't lost consciousness as far as I know. And I'm looking at baby. I'm looking at dad. I have the biggest grin you've ever seen in your life. And it's as if The best understanding I can come up with is that a huge amount of time passed in that instant when Bowen's exploded before I opened my eyes. And yet here on Earth, no time had passed.
0: Your concept of time in a moment like that, was it in real time, meaning, you know, your life flashes before your eyes, or was it just the sensation that a lot of time passed?
1: I'm going quiet because I'm trying to feel into it.
0: Yeah.
1: It is the best way that I can think of it is some people get the full pyrotechnics. And I got more pyrotechnics the second, but some people get the full tunnel, the full council of elders, the full life replay, all of that. And that wasn't the gift that I was given. What I was given is the Japanese term for it is satori, an instant moment of awakening or instant moment of awareness. And for anybody out there, that does not mean that I'm enlightened. My wife's by my side. She will tell you nothing could be further from the truth. However, in that moment, time stopped still. Everything was put in. Was it a millisecond? Was it a lifetime? The understandings from that time, I'm still unpacking to this day. The connections from this time, everything. Ooh, that's a good way to put it. How long is the Big Bang?
0: Yeah. Well, what about this memory that you have of it? When you think back on it, do you think you have a full memory, or do you think things may have happened that you've forgotten in the moment?
1: Everything happened that I forgot in the moment. In fact, before this interview, I was going into meditation and I was trying to understand, because I knew these questions would come up, just how much happened that I'm not aware of on a conscious level. And it's actually challenged me, Ryan, you didn't realize it, but you challenged me here today that I'm going to go into my automatic writing and I'm going to really dive into it. I know that there was some sort of a life review. I know that there was a discussion of what I'm here for. I know that there was a discussion of what I hadn't done yet. And there was a bigger picture discussion of, you're off track. And and that's a theme of both of my near-death experiences. And then a third accident after my second near-death experience that wasn't an NDE that broke all the bones in front, behind, and above my heart, kind of cracked my heart wide open, is these can be cosmic steering with a 2x4. And they wanted to explain what that was before I came back.
0: When you say they, so this is more than just an inner monologue. Who do you believe they are that were discussing these things?
1: We can call it, you know, if I was to put a label on things, since I wrote the book Automatic Writing Experience, and that's communicating with your angels and guides, I would call them angels. And there's a specific energy behind that. That's my best guess. In fact, once we get to near-death experience number two, it's the angels specifically that say, we took you out.
0: Okay.
1: Thank you. So that would be my best understanding. Was this winged beings? I have no idea about that. Were they here for my best interest? Absolutely. Did they save my life and break my life? Yes, completely. Do I give thanks to them for it? Each and every day.
0: Well, you mentioned one thing there, that it seems like you were given some revelation about your life in the path that you were on, and you had a second near-death experience later, and I think you mentioned that you were receiving the same information, that you may not still be on the same path. So after your first near-death experience, did you try to change your path, and do you believe there was a reason why it was unsuccessful, that you would get another correction later?
1: So I did change my path quite a bit. I was on a good path. I was helping people, but there was a big egoic component to it. I must slay the dragon to help others. I must, in a sense, sacrifice or hurt myself. This very Western concept of you must redeem yourself in order to help others. It was, the best way to put it is ego taking the back door. Here I am in this moment of peace and love and understanding and oneness. And then I say, I must share this with everybody at all costs. And it is that at all cost that caught up with me 7 years, 1 month and 17 days later, because I went from that peaceful, beautiful, loving place to a driving and striving and pushing, and like Sisyphus, must push the stone up the hill at all cost. And that's what caught up with me.
0: Wow. Okay. What was the time difference between the two experiences? How much time passed between your first and second near-death experience?
1: 7 years, 1 month, 17 days. So it's a, okay. it's a palindrome, 7117.
0: Oh, interesting. So what happened the second time?
1: So in the second time, I had just resigned from a book tour gone bad. My wife and I had written a bestseller, Barefoot Running, which was how I had healed after my first accident, when they didn't know if I'd be able to walk again and certainly not run again. And then I'd written with her Barefoot Walking, and I'd been out on this Barefoot Walking book tour gone bad. RV dying many times, transmission going, engine going, almost tipping over, having the RV broken into, having everything stolen, breaking a foot on a walking tour, book tour. On and on it goes. And I finally, I called my wife and said, I surrender, and asked her to come out and help me get this RV back to Sacramento, where I'd rented it from. And, oh God, I welcomed her at the airport.

0: And I said, welcome to the book tour from hell. And she almost got on a plane and left. But she stayed by my side. RV broke again. We got it back to South Lake Tahoe on our way to Sacramento. We're going to do one last hike before turning this RV in and calling this tour done or bad. And there was a fire hair speckle. This gentleman with this fire red hair and fire red monocles on at this Horsetail Falls hiking trail in South Lake Tahoe. And I asked him about the trail. And he says, you've got to do it. You'll never regret it. And we start walking on these rocks, and I'm talking with Jessica, that's my wife, and talking about how these stones have been windblown and etched for millions of years, and they'll be here millions of years past us. And I end up swimming this freezing cold water hole with snow melt from above, and it was beautiful. And I get out of the water, and I'm shivering and cold, and I put on some leather-soled moccasins, give her a hug in a little bit, and say, I'm ready to have kids with you. I was slow to the party. And we hug and kiss. She crosses a creek, creek bed right in front of me. I start crossing the creek. And with my leather-soled moccasins, I step on some wet sand. I step on a rock. And I go flying through the air.
1: Oh.
0: And I land on a pyramid-shaped rock. And once again, exploded bones on impact.
1: Ugh.
0: And it was like, I don't know, people rather cover their ears. It's like an artillery shell went off in my leg right beneath the hip. And there are actually bones sticking into the side, not coming through, but sticking into the side of my inner thigh.
1: See, that sounds pretty bad, but it sounds like at least, you know, no organs were hit or anything like that if it was below the hip.
0: Yeah. No organs were hit. I was bleeding out internally. But I'll take it. Yeah, I like, Ryan, you're looking for the positive. I'll take it.
1: All right. So you have this spill, and it's like a mortar goes off in your leg. That's pretty serious. And it sounds like you're probably in a pretty remote area, so being able to get some help might be difficult.
0: Yeah, I'm in technically in the backcountry. You sign that book saying you're going to the backcountry. You know, help's not going to be here for a while. Good luck, buddy. And I yell, oh, no, not again. And my vision starts to black out. It goes into this tunnel. I didn't get, again, the pyrotechnics, the tunnel of light, but I went, everything is tunneling inwards. And fade screen and go to a place of complete and total bliss again. Hey, you've been here before. Let's bring you back here again.
1: To what it feels like.
0: Yeah.
1: Wow. Well, for the sake of time, we might have to pick up after the break, because, you know, when it comes to moments like that, I don't know if that's comforting or not. You've been here before. It almost sounds as if we're not happy to see you again. We thought we've already been through this. That's what it feels like. Maybe I got the wrong impression, but you can learn something from that, just like you did. And we're going to continue our conversation with best-selling author Michael Sandler, his new book, The Automatic Writing Experience. We'll talk about that, too, on the show. If you have any comments or questions, feel free to email me, ryanrecker@coasttocoastam.com. I keep the email up, and I try to reply during the break. We'll take phone calls with our guest Michael Sandler next hour. So if you have something you want to ask him specifically, save it for then on Coast to Coast AM.

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1: Fox News, I'm Sue Guzman. Big cleanup underway in Florida from the damage done from Hurricane Isaias. Florida Governor Ron DeSantis says most of the damage in the state was done by high winds and falling trees, not storm surge.
2: There was massive tree damage, a lot of trees down. That gets into the power lines. Most of the homes that had damage were as a result of trees falling on homes.
1: More than 185,000 customers remain without power from Isaias in Florida. At least four deaths have been blamed in several states by the storm. Gas prices are falling despite tensions remaining high in the Strait of Hormuz. The average $4.35 a gallon.
3: I suspect that they may turn out to be small because the wholesale price cuts that retailers pay are slowing down in some areas.
1: Trilby Lundberg with the Lundberg Survey. 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
1: Getting emails about high school reunions, and it seems like there's a lot of people defending them. Maybe I'm the odd one out when it comes to skipping mine. Thank you for those messages. 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We're going to get into that, too, in a little bit. We've been mostly talking about his near-death experiences. He's a two-time survivor, and when we last left him, he slipped, fell, shattered bones in his leg, middle of nowhere, and was discussing going back to where he was before when it came to the first near-death experience, wherever that location may be. We're going to get to that experience, how that changed his life, and maybe some of the lessons he had from that coming up after the break. 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Our guest, Michael Sandler, will continue with him next on Coast to Coast AM.
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0: And joining us now, a best-selling author, podcast host, and two-time near-death experience survivor, Michael Sandler. Thank you for joining us here on Coast to Coast AM. And right before the break, you were talking about taking a fall. And is it similar to the place you went during the first near-death experience, that feeling you had, that place, wherever that place may be? Did you go back there, or was this different?
1: Yes and no, meaning I was going into a place of complete and total bliss, but this time I was given a decision. And so in that sense, it was probably same beings, same energy, a lot of sameness. But this one was more in my hands. I had a choice of going into this bliss and of staying in this bliss and basically transitioning. I was given a choice of I could fight to come back. And I was told how long I'd be laying there in the creek bed in excruciating pain, how long it would take me to be airlifted out, how long surgery would take, how long the beginning of my recovery would be, how long I would be in pain over the long term, and on and on and on it went. So I was given a lot of information of you can stay in this beautiful, blissful, peaceful place, or life is going to, technical term, sucky wucky.
0: Yeah. Well, they gave you an option. And mm-hmm. Would you say it's angelic, kind of like what you described before? Who's giving you this option?
1: Yeah. And it's a discussion that I had when I got home, which was many months later. When I finally got home and we'd been living, in Kula on Maui. And I got out for my first time crutching. I think the hill was called Poli Poli. And I'm out crutching at the base of Poli Poli. And the angels had started coming to me, and it became my automatic writing process. And they said very specifically, we took you out. What do you mean we took you out? And they said, you got lost again. You went off path, and we had to bring you back on path. And here is the part that I pay a close note of, Ryan, to this day. We will take you out again if necessary.
0: So you look at this like an intervention in a way.
1: Yes.
0: Wow. And with that, they give you this knowledge.
1: Yep.
0: And it's kind of a threat in a way. Why do you think they're giving you this option? A lot of people don't get second chances or interventions. Why do you think you're getting one at this point?
1: We all sign up, and I want to be very careful about this. We all sign up for a purpose, a path, a mission, meaning something we're here to learn, some way that we're here to grow. I call it Earth School. And this comes from my time in automatic writing and my time on the other side, both times in unpacking the

0: saying, what do you want to do this lifetime, Michael? And I was filled with a lot of gumption, or we'll call it chutzpah. And I said, give me the works. I want to learn as much as I can. And it's sort of like out in the movies, you can't handle the works. And I'm like, no, give me the works. And it's like, your wish is my command. And so I came here to learn a lot. We all came here to learn a lot. But I mean, I really said, give me everything you can. And when I have strayed from that path of learnings, or haven't been willing to listen to the words or the learnings in the kindest, gentlest, easiest way possible, they yank me back on path. And they have given me, what's wild is they gave me a permanent gift to remember this. Mm-hmm. And this fast forwards way ahead, and we can come back to this journey. But after the first near-death experience, I was given a titanium femur, a titanium hip, and some wire hoops that held everything together, with some other broken parts. But those are the cool titanium things. I don't know if that's the right way to put it. and an inch leg length discrepancy. After the second accident, well, actually, I woke up the day after the second accident. I'm in the hospital. I'd had 5 or 6 blood transfusions.
1: Wow.
0: Yeah, there's a bunch we can unpack of how I guess, should we back up and then say what that gift was?
1: Well, you teased the gift. Now I want to know the gift, because I have some other questions to follow up with that. So you wake up, you had blood transfusions. This is pretty serious. I mean, this is, you're on the doorstep here.
0: Oh yeah, there were 2 flight for lives. It was very serious. And on it goes. But doctor comes in and he goes, Michael, how did you get your X-ray already up on the website? And I'm like, what are you talking about? And he goes, look, I'll show you. And I'd just woken up, and he pulls up my website points out this X-ray with the titanium femur, the titanium hip, except that was my left side from my first accident. It had faked him out, because after my second accident, I had a matching, identical fake out the surgeon, titanium femur on the right side, titanium hip, matching identical wire hoops, and no more leg length discrepancy. Perfectly matched. I'm a tuning fork or a dowsing rod if you flip me upside down. And they're so identical, it tricked the surgeon.
1: How about that? You know, at this point, you're out of femurs, so I hope you're taking it easy. Hopefully
0: it also
1: not
0: means take the
1: going out to...
0: with TSA.
1: Oh, I bet. That's a lot of artificial parts. So, okay, going back to some of the things that you learned through this, and it's interesting that you say there's almost a council that you're hearing from, and they're giving you options here in your life and kind of guiding you to get back onto the path, and you're given these options. I find that so fascinating. So do you think that people have, is it reincarnation or whatever it may be? So before they are placed on this earth, you make it sound like they are either given an option or a mission to follow, and that's kind of the path that they choose to go into. So is that what you believe, and that's the path that you have chosen, predestinated, and to stay on?
0: Yeah, and I like that you use the word choose, because we get here, or we're here, or we're in Michael Sandler's class, or who's ever class, and we're going, I didn't choose this. I didn't come here for this. Why is this happening to me? Where everything that I understand is before we came here this round, and I do believe we can choose. It's a choice to come here round after round after round to learn. We learn something, we go home. It's just another birthing to the other side. We rest, we recover. We may choose to come back. We may choose not. But we chose to come here for a life mission. What do I want to learn about? I want to learn about infinite love. Well, maybe we take love away from you this lifetime. I want to learn about infinite abundance. Maybe we have it so you're struggling, particularly in the early years in your life.

0: whatever it may be. I want to learn about empowerment. Typically, it starts with being disempowered. And you choose what you want to come here to learn. And then you go through the tunnel, birthing canal, so to speak, and you forget that so that you can play the video game. Because if you knew you were not the video game, you'd lose interest really quickly. And so we can call this collective amnesia, selective amnesia. We can call it the veil, whatever we want to call it. But we came here with a mission, and the mission is not to save the planet. The mission, and even though I really want to help people, you really want to help people. It's not that glorified mission. The mission is you and is your growth, your learning, your experiences. And we can often see this mission by looking at the repeating patterns in our lives and see what the learning is by what keeps coming up again and again and again. For me, there was a key learning about self-love and self-forgiveness that I was saying, I must help others at all costs to myself. And so universe, source, God, angels, guides, whatever we want to call it, in my case, I'd say angels, starts turning up the volume on the lesson until you finally get it.
1: What is it about this world that where we have to learn everything here? It almost seems like if you were given this choice that there could be learning on the other side, and learning is in vain in a way because you have access to everything on the other side. Why bother coming back if you can, let's say, learn it there or just live in bliss without having to go through the struggle?
0: Ryan, let's go back to your high school days.
1: Okay, let's do it.
0: How much would you have learned if you were told you could get an A on a test and you didn't even have to crack a book?
1: How much would I have learned? I feel like this is a study of college athletes at a high level at universities. Would I choose the path of not learning? I probably would.
0: Yeah. So on the other side, we're pure energy. We can have, do, be anything we want, but not in a physical form, in an energy form. And in that density or lightness, things come to us very easy. A thought, it's here. You know, it's sort of like law of attraction taken to a whole new level. It doesn't have that density, that heaviness, that mortality to it that makes it real. There's a mortality in high school or college where, okay, even for the college or especially for the college student, you want to keep that NCAA scholarship. You're going to have to pass this test. We'll get you whatever tutors you want, maybe. And I'm not picking on NCAA. They work their off. But you're going to have to pass this test. Mm-hmm. That is the same for us. It doesn't exist on the other side that way. On this side, there's a skin in the game. There's a realness to it. Even if the realness is temporary, even if it is a holographic universe where we're playing a video game in the moment, we don't want to lose that life and have to hit the reset button. And that mortality and that ability to move things or be moved or fall or be fall in really helps us anchor things in a way that you can't do if there's no reset button, if you just are for all of eternity.
1: Yeah. I want to, for the sake of time, bring this back to your book, The Automatic Writing Experience, How to Turn Your Journaling into Channeling. Is this one of the methods that someone would be able to use to figure out their path?
0: Absolutely. This is a method where you go quiet. And this came out of this whole journey for me. You go quiet. You get in a very quiet state. I won't even call it a meditative state. You put pen to paper and you can start talking to the you that is always on all sides of the veil. You can talk to your angels and guides. You can talk to loved ones that have transitioned. You can talk to that council of elders. You can talk to the Akashic masters, the librarians of the universe. You can go anywhere you want and say, why the bagel am I here? What is the meaning of my existence? Why did I come here at this time? Why am I suffering? Why am I constantly being hit by 2x4s? What is the meaning of this? And how do I stop these patterns and start some new positive patterns maybe? Or how do I feel more on track? And so after my NDEs, I came up with an expression, or it was given to me, kind, gentle, easy, good, Ryan. Kind, gentle, easy, good. Kind, gentle, easy, good. And I say, may I have all of my lessons in the kindest, gentlest, easiest way possible for my highest good and the highest good of all. And then what I say is, I am listening, I am listening, I am listening. And it is an automatic writing, which anyone can do. You don't have to be able to write. But you put that pen to paper, and you hear from the other side, and you can listen, and you can get learnings, and you can be told, here's where you're going to need to turn left. Here's where you're going to turn right. Here's this great experience coming from you. You don't get all of the answers. Again, you'd miss the point, but you get so much guidance that it is my tool day in, day out. I want to go into that energy. I want to hear from the other side. And it takes a normal, in quotes, experience of being human and turns it into something not super, but I tell supra human, meaning above the banal, above the ordinary experience, where you are in the totality of everything while you're watching your Ms. or Miss Pac-Man, Mr. Pac-Man, moving through the world.
1: Well, I think there's going to be a lot of people that may have certain questions. Sometimes they're specific to their own lives. When we go into the next hour, we open up the phone lines. What kind of questions or comments are you open to? Can people talk about their specific situation, or do you want to talk more about the process?
0: I'd probably talk more about the process. I may or may not, depending on the space I'm in, be able to handle their own, answer their own specifics. But I think we want to go where somebody can learn. If the question has a universality for everyone, those are probably the best, because then we can reach the most people rather than where is grandma's wedding ring?
1: Sure. No, I get it. So you have titanium, well, and you said both legs under the hip. Can you tell when a storm is coming?
0: Oh, yeah. So in fact, for the first few years, I had to be like away from cell phones. And oh, my God, I was holding space in a meditation center. And if somebody had their cell phone on, it hurt. Until I figured out how to kind of understand or buffer that energy inside of me. But yes, I'm guessing with practice, I could tell you where water is located under the surface, but definitely storms and low pressure systems I've got dialed.
1: It's like how they used to tell where to put a well on a property. Yeah, and that's where people keep their cell phone, is their pocket. I'm guessing you can't keep one by you if it irritates you that way.
0: Wow. No, or laptops on lap.
1: You know, remember how back in the day you can tell a cell phone call was coming in because your speakers would start crackling beforehand?
0: Oh, yeah.
1: That's kind of the same thing. You can kind of get that feel that's out there for what's in the air. All right, let's take some calls with our guest, a best-selling author, two-time near-death experience survivor, Michael Sandler. And the book is The Automatic Writing Experience, How to Turn Your Journaling into Channeling to Get Unstuck, Find Direction, and Live Your Greatest Life. 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Don't go anywhere.

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4: The second attack in 2 days. I'm Sue Guzman, Fox News. A day after a missile hit a terminal, killing 12 people, including an American, at the King Khalid International Airport in Riyadh. We have word another projectile has struck a passenger terminal. Saudi authorities say there were injuries in this latest attack. President Trump reportedly considering joining Saudi Arabia in its fight against the Houthis, as we hear from Fox's Alex Hogan.
5: Questions this weekend as to whether or not Washington will respond to the latest attack in Riyadh, Saudi Arabia, by the Iranian-backed Houthis. At least 12 people were killed in that airport attack, including one American. President Trump said he would not strike Iran again ahead of the midterms. Yesterday here at the White House, I asked the president if an attack on a U.S. ally by an Iranian-backed proxy would change that. He said, we'll take a look.
4: The FAA has warned American airline companies to exercise caution when it comes to Saudi Arabian flights because of these Houthi airstrikes. Gulf Coast picking up the pieces after Hurricane Isaias swept through the region over the weekend. Fox's Max Gordon is in Fort Walton Beach, Florida.
6: The pine tree fell into a hair salon. Luckily, no one was hurt here. We had inches of rain that fell in a very short period of time. That, combined with those high winds, meant trees were toppling over all over the place. Now, here in Fort Walton Beach, the cleanup is continuing, and one big focus has been cleaning up the city's cemeteries. I talked to the city manager.
7: Some of the bigger issues is people are going out getting flat tires, and that's stopping FPNL from doing what they got to do, and our first responders from doing what they got to do. So please just stay home. We're working as fast as we can.
6: Across the southeast, hundreds of thousands of people still without power.
4: At least 4 people have died because of the hurricane. Now we have Hurricane Simon currently pounding Mexico's Pacific coast near Puerto Vallarta. 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
4: North Korea Monday firing multiple ballistic missiles towards its eastern waters, according to South Korea. North Korea has been ramping up weapons testing as it seeks to expand its arsenal of nuclear-capable systems. The Supreme Court is hearing arguments in 2 cases this week.
20: In Baird versus the United States, the justices will consider federal sentencing guidelines and how much deference judges should give to footnotes meant to inform the sentence. Kendrick Durrell Baird pleaded guilty to being a felon in possession of a firearm, but the judge applied an enhancement making his sentence longer because the firearm had a large capacity magazine. While the commentary or footnote suggested that means anything that holds more than 15 rounds, Baird's arguing the judge didn't need to defer to that footnote's suggestion. The other case, Salazar versus Paramount Global, stems from Michael Salazar's lawsuit, in which he argues Paramount violated an old video

0: Privacy Protection Act when they shared data about his viewing habits with Facebook. Jessica Rosenthal, Fox News.
1: Federal judge has ordered President Trump to cancel his controversial ad campaign.
2: The Trump administration's been airing ads to promote political messages just ahead of next month's midterm elections.
3: America will never be a communist country.
2: But a district court judge has sided with a coalition of groups that challenged the ads, saying they were a misuse of federal tax dollars. The White House Office of Management and Budget originally allocated $20 million to pay for those ads. Most of that money went to pay major networks for airtime. But in granting a temporary restraining order, the judge told the administration to cancel any remaining ads. Jill Nato, Fox News.
1: Kimberly Guilfoyle's future, her role as U.S. ambassador to Greece, now uncertain. According to an AP report, President Trump and Secretary of State Marco Rubio are, quote, extremely pissed off. We're pissed off about reports that Guilfoyle asked a Trump donor allegedly to pay off her $100,000 Amex bill in exchange for access to Trump administration officials. I'm Sue Guzman. This is Fox News.

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1: And our guest here is Michael Sandler. 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If you want to talk about that process, maybe how to do it, maybe you can try it for yourself. Maybe you're interested in that. Maybe

0: you're stuck too when it comes to your writing, or journaling would be the method to try to bring out some of these things that you're trying to accomplish in life. This would be a good time to call and ask questions to Michael Sandler. I have some emails as well that I'll try to get to. RyanRecker@coasttocoastam.com is how you do that. Thank you for all the messages too about high school reunions. And it's a mixed bag. There's a lot of people that are saying, oh, I wish I could have gone to mine. I may be in the minority when it comes to the opinion on high school reunions, as I just skipped my 25th over the weekend. If you don't have to email me about that, email me really about anything. That's fine. But if you want to talk to Michael Sandler, this is your chance to call in. I think we have some wild card lines open. Do that now. We'll continue with him after the break on Coast to Coast AM.
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0: And welcome back. I'm Ryan Recker. If you want to email me, ryanrecker@coasttocoastam.com, author of the book, The Automatic Writing Experience, AWE, also a two-time near-death experience survivor, Michael Sandler. Thank you for joining us. Are you ready to take some calls from listeners?
1: Absolutely. Thank you, Ryan.
0: I got a couple of emails, too, we'll try to get to. How about we start first? Wildcard line, Will is in New York. Will, you're on Coast to Coast AM with Michael Sandler. Go ahead.
2: Hi. Good morning, gentlemen. I'm really interesting topic tonight, and I have a couple questions for the guests. And I might have come in late, or you know, I might have missed the first few minutes of the interview, but I have a couple questions about your actual where your injuries were, and I heard you say bones exploding, but I'm trying to envision like what were the injuries that caused, you know, the death or the near death, and was a person there to help revive you, whether, you know, a paramedic, and so if you can just describe your injuries and what happened and how long you had died, and then I have a follow-up question briefly after that, real quick.
1: Certainly.
0: Okay, Michael.
1: So in the first one was a exploded femur, hip, and then just broken left wrist. And it was when I came to, I was told to, and it was is this inner knowing voice, take my left leg and raise it up, which was horrifically painful, raise it up over my right and drop it back down. That kept pieces, shards of femur from going through the femoral artery. And then it was emergency rescue workers and fire department who showed up first on scene. And as I've got this beaming ear to ear grin, literally, they're all asking, did you hit your head? And I'm like, no, I did not. But it was that satori, that moment of awareness. The second was a lot more grisly, and that was, me bleeding out internally. It was the same and exploded, right femur, right hip. And, the shards of bone were cutting into the, femoral artery. Thank God didn't sever it, or I would have died on the spot permanently. But when rescue crews got there, there was no blood pressure on me. And I had to be, once I had chosen to come back, it was all manual. I was told to be 30, 35 minutes before they could get me out of there, before anybody would show up. And I had to, it was just outside of South Lake Tahoe, and I was looking for the most brilliant way to keep myself alive, meaning that I just experienced this tunnel of darkness, and now I'm looking at this brilliant Lake Tahoe sun, and I was literally breathing in light and sending out love, and breathing in light and sending out love to try to keep myself alive. And that's why when they got there, they panicked. So the state of California called me months later and said, do you want to press charges against the fire crew that arrived on the scene? I'm like, why? And they're like, well, because of the level of profanity that they were using that we heard on the recording. And I said, are you kidding me? They were trying to save my life. They were panicked because I had no blood pressure and I shouldn't have still been alive. And yet I was. And that was 30, 35 minutes of waist deep in a creek bed. That's, from a physical point of view, probably what saved my life. Obviously I wasn't meant to go at that time, before they then, flight of light, they took two flight for life, helicopters, a California Highway Patrol got me, out of the backcountry, and, then a fully equipped, flight for life copter could get me to the hospital.
0: Wow. Okay. So you said there was a second part to that question, Will?
2: Yes. Thanks. Thanks. So, thanks for all that detail. And that's really like gives me a thorough understanding, and I bet other listeners are, because you have such a compelling story. But I guess part of why I'm asking is I'm not questioning the validity of everything you experienced, and especially the spiritual elements, but It sounds more like you passed out and nearly died. And you that may have had all these other, you know, experiences that you're describing about other beings and, you know, making a decision to come back or not. And that's, I'm not questioning whether that really happened, but it does not sound as if you died in this, in the sense of a classic near-death experience where you flatline and you are dead and then you come back. It sounds like you nearly died. So more accurate to call it a nearly died experience instead of the classic near death experience where then you're dead and you come back.
1: So
2: and I think that's an important distinction that you should consider, because it does not sound like you were dead and either you came back on your own or somebody else brought you back. You might have had these.
0: Okay. Yeah. Well, let Michael respond. Go ahead.
1: No. That's a brilliant question. I'm trying to look up her name. It's one of the first people that I had on our show, Inspire Nation show, who goes through all of the different signs that it is a traditional or a true near death experience. And you're right, absolutely right. No flatline. While there was no blood pressure, there was no heart stopping that I'm aware of none of those. No defibrillators necessary to bring me back. Completely agree with all of that. And so we can call it semantics. We can call it important distinction. It was gone and back. Choice to come back, choice to stay on the other side. Choice to, I was not breathing anymore. A choice to not breathe anymore, or a choice to force myself to start breathing again. But you're right. There's no classic heart stopped, clear, let's go again. Completely and totally agree. All I can say for sure, the only thing I can say for sure is, and it's why, for instance, April 2nd, 2006 is my new birthday. And I went back for 7 years to Boulder, Colorado, and gave thanks on my birthday. The me who was and the me who came back are the same but different. And that those experiences, and we can call it a nearly died, we can call it anything we want, were the underpinnings of everything about my beingness now.
0: Okay, great. Well, thank you for the call, Will. Let's go to the first time caller line, and Merle is in Stockton. Go ahead. You're on Coast to Coast AM.
3: Hey, how you doing?
0: Great.
3: I've got a condition that's called a sudden cardiac death. And they ended my career by putting a defibrillator in my chest. I can't be around power plants. I used to work on power plants. So with that said, last year I died 9 times, and and having these episodes, I only die for 45 seconds to a minute. And what happens is it's a faulty signal going down from my brain down to the heart, and it will send the heart into beating like 300 beats a minute. So the defibrillator shocks the heart, which in turn stops it, makes it flatline, and then it picks up its own beat in about a minute. So the 7 times that it happened, I had an experience. All the other times, it was all really easy. It was just everything went to black, and I would come back and get up and be okay. On the 7th time, as I went out, I started talking in a different language to somebody. They were right over my shoulder. I couldn't see them, and I don't know what language I was speaking in. And then as I died, I see a group of people in the distance. I can't make out their faces. They were too far away, and they were all wearing very colorful clothes. Now, as I'm coming back within that minute, I'm still talking in that language to this person, which I cannot see. And now that it blew my mind and everything after I came came back and got up and everything. But what's concerning me now is everything has gone downhill since all this has happened to me. I mean, I had moved out of my house. I bought a boat, 35-foot sailboat. I was going to go out and spend my retirement on it. Well, one of the times that I went out, I went into the water. So now I've got this, I'm paranoid to even go out on my boat now. Mm-hmm. But I don't want to go into that water again. And everything else has just been like crashing down on me. And I was wondering if maybe you have some insight with what you went through, how I can recover from all this. And because I still got a life to live, and I'm not living it very well, and I don't know why.
0: Yeah, Mayor, hold on the line while Michael responds here, because I find this question very profound. So you might have some follow up questions. I don't want you to go anywhere. So, Michael, what do you think?
1: Meryl, big hug, my brother. Big, big, big hug. First off, okay. Let's unpack this. First, you're given a gift. Not just a gift to still be here, but you are given a gift to be able to see the other side, given a gift to be able to speak with the other side, and given a gift that you're now going to be able to access. In particular, after today, you're going to be able to access this. So this is a huge gift in an extremely harrowing and life-altering way. You have been given what I call the key. And the key for everybody is, you know, we start to get numbers, 111, 444, all these strange synchronicities come up, which all have meaning behind them. Or we have a profound experience where, like you did, you've gone away, you've seen others, you've spoken a different language, you've come back. That's kind of like charging a hotel key. You go to the concierge, they charge your key to room, I'm going to go with a good angel number, 111, and then you go to room 111, click, click, and it lets you in. Once you've gone there once and you've spent time in that energy, you can go back there, Meryl, anytime you want. So we can do this in a process, certainly automatic writing, and learn what's going on and learn what the messages are and be able to speak with whom you are speaking with and understand it on the other side. And I highly encourage you to do that. Or you can set intention before you sleep. You can put yourself back in that state where you saw what happened before that seventh time. Put yourself back in that state before you sleep and say, I want to go back there again while I sleep. Kind, gentle, easy, good. Meaning I want to go back there without needing a defibrillator experience. I want to learn. I want to understand. And please make the messages that come to me be as clear as day. I always like to say as clear as day. And then keep a journal handy so that when you come back, you can write all of them down. You've been given a gift. We can go into automatic writing. And there are many other processes as well. You ask a carpenter, they're going to give you a hammer and a nail. I find automatic writing the easiest to reach the other side and then be able to take notes and take dictation. But you can go into processes and ask why this is happening, how it's here to serve me, where I get to go from here. And you can also set intentionality that if this ever is to happen again, if you can have the conscious awareness through this experience, to be able to bring back whatever you need to bring back to springboard or catapult your life in a powerful, positive direction from here, because this wasn't this did not happen to you, Meryl, to bring you down. This happened because you are able to now access information from the other side with a little tuning of the radio dial, a little understanding, bring back powerful information for you and for others. This is actually an incredible gift. We just get to lean into it and play with it.
0: Hmm. All right. Merle, any comments there? Other follow-ups?
3: Yeah. So on the automatic writing, I've got no clue on even how to start this. Is there any way I can contact you, like in maybe tomorrow or whenever is good for you?
1: You can go to automaticwriting.com and you can find me through there. You can find me on Inspire Nation show as well. Reach out to me. I'm happy to write back personally. We have live classes. We have a video-based program as well. We have a book on Amazon. I'll help you get started in the fastest way possible, Meryl, so that you can get into this and so that you can establish that connection so that the next time it happens. But I want you getting information before the next time. Maybe we don't even need a next time, but so you can bring that information back for you.
3: Okay.
0: Thank you very much for the call. Wow. Isn't that something? How many times did he say? 7 times?
1: Whew. 9.
0: 9? Yeah.
1: 7th is when he got the experience. Yeah.
0: We're going to take some more calls, and wow, people have some really interesting experiences. Feel free to call us now. We'll get some of those lined up, or email me, RyanRecker@coasttocoastam.com. Our guest is best-selling author, 2-time near-death experience survivor, Michael Sandler. 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We'll continue after the break on Coast to Coast AM.

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1: Fox News, I'm Ted Lindner. Florida Governor Ron DeSantis has been touring the damage done by Hurricane Isaias during a news conference Sunday. He said that most of the damage was done by high winds and falling trees, not storm surge that weather forecasters have been expecting.
2: There was massive tree damage, a lot of trees down. That gets into the power lines. Most of the homes that had damage were as a result of trees falling on homes.
1: After 4 years of the war between Ukraine and Russia, President Trump says it's time for Ukraine to get a new president. Senator Tom Tillis on NBC's Meet the Press.
3: The president needs to realize that tens of thousands of people have died over this illegal invasion. And I get it that he may be frustrated, but he needs to understand who the good guys are in this disagreement.
1: And game one of the NLCS goes to the Milwaukee Brewers as they defeat the LA Dodgers in Milwaukee Sunday night 2-1. Game two will be Monday afternoon, 5 p.m. Eastern time on Fox. 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
1: Well, happy to be back with you, and we only have another half hour with our guest Michael Sandler. And, wow, we've heard some pretty amazing near-death experience stories, and I'm sure there's more. 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Sometimes you worry, okay, are they going to judge me for bringing this up? Well, maybe you will need to find the right person that's into the things you're into, and that's where you can go. There's actually a casting call going on as they get ready to film some of the different interactions and dates. I think they'll even send you on one if you get to that point. So I think they have the details online there, ParanormalDate.com, something that George Nori has started up, and it sounds really fascinating. 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

0: And welcome back to Coast AM. Our guest here is a best-selling author, Michael Sandler. Are you ready to take some more calls?
1: Absolutely, Ryan. Thank you.
0: All right, let's go to the wild card line. And Robert is in Jacksonville, Florida. Robert, you're on Coast to Coast AM. Go ahead. Robert, are you there? We may have to go back to Robert. How about we go back to the wild card line, and Richard is in Kansas City, Missouri. Richard, you're on Coast to Coast AM. Go ahead.
2: Yes. Hello, Ryan and Michael.
1: Richard.
2: I died different times. When I was age two, I died of rheumatic fever and remember some things about that. And then later, when I was still little, when my parents and I were coming back from a state fair, something happened to the car, and the car went off the road down the ditch, and it flipped end over end into the water. And I had died, and it was up in the air, and I saw the meandering of the stream, and then I was taken up to heaven, and I was so worried about my parents to turn into a skeleton that I told God I have to go back and save them, and so He let me go back to try to save them. And then when I crawled out of the car with the top being smashed down, and it crawled up on top of the road onto the bridge and hollering out for help. And then a farmhouse some distance away, the dogs heard me crying and woke up the farmer. And then the farmer called emergency people. When I was 11 years of age, I had panics and I died four times on an operating table. And each time I went up in the air looking down, I could see everything in the room. And then I was taken up to heaven each time. And then the fourth time I ended up coming back. I didn't think I was going to come back, but I was going to stay there. And then I died some other times, but it's, and then it's, recently my wife died, and I just want to be up to heaven with her, but I'm not there yet. But these different times of dying, experiencing, seeing the different things in heaven, where people were perfect looking and nothing wrong with them, and everything in heaven full of love. And so that's wow. Go ahead. I'm sorry.
0: Yeah. Well, Michael, I want to give you a chance to respond there, but there was one other thing he said there. I was hoping you can hit on, but it seems to be a common thread when it comes to these near death experiences. People have multiple experiences. You would think that one is rare, but it seems like from our callers, it seems for some of them, it doesn't seem as rare.
1: It goes across the spectrum. Somebody can have one. Somebody can have a bunch. If we look at them as when somebody like this gentleman has multiple experiences, I can't escape the word gift, and it is a gift with a 2x4, but it is a gift to bring back what he's learned, a gift to bring back we are, as I would call it, energetic beings having an energetic experience in human form. It is to remind all of us, and the experiences are both unique and very universal. It is to remind us that there is so much more going on here than meet the eye, so that we're not stuck in the mundane physical world of, chopping wood, carrying water. We understand that there's so much more going on to the experience. And then the question is, if somebody has multiple, are we getting all the learning?

0: you can now call them up. I teach in automatic writing how you can call up your loved ones and literally speak to them on the other side. I have a daughter who transitioned, who I do that every single day. You can call up your wife, you can call up your parents, you can call up anyone you want. But once you have that taste and understanding, call it a primer maybe, you have that ability to go back there. And many people are being given that gift. And it isn't just coming, Ryan, with the near-death experience. People today are having awakening experiences. They're having crazy wild synchronicities. They're having those 111444 numbers or moments come to them where we are being given, because all of humanity is waking up at this time. All of humanity is shifting. We're being given these energetic experiences to say, there's more to this world than meets the eye. Come join me in this party. Let's play. Let's play with heaven here on earth. Let's play on this energetic realm. Let's play with this planet in your life, in quotes, experience in a completely different way. And these are now kind of the dinner bells ringing for everybody, some soft and gentle, some not so soft and gentle, to help us on this journey.
1: Okay, great. Let's go to the first time caller line. And Dennis is in Florida. Dennis, you're on Coast to Coast AM. Go ahead.
2: How you doing? I'm from Pentagon, Florida. I was in a near-death experience when I was like 3-4 years old. I went up to a light, and I went to, the minute I thought about turning to look at it, he says, Dennis, using my name, don't turn. Did it again, Dennis, don't turn. From then on, I'll give you like 3 or 4 if you want more, and I'll try to make it quick. I was going to cross the street to go to summer school, and I'm standing there. Mrs. English says, hold up, Ben, crossing lady, police officer. I stand there and wait, and I hear a voice say, Dennis, when you get in the middle of the street, you're going to fall down. I went, put my hands up once again. No way. Make sure my bell bottoms, shoes ain't untied. Went to cross, got in the middle. My legs turned into jelly. I was on the ground. I got up. She says, Dennis, what's wrong? I went to tell her. I says, let me keep my mouth shut. People will think I'm crazy. Mm. On and on. I got a BB gun, same area, was coming to summer school, summer break, had a BB gun when I was little, shot the bird with this kid, went to pick it up, and he says to me, Dennis, because I live on an island up in Boston, and fished, always kicked the fish back in, went to pick up the fish out of the bird, he says, Dennis, when you kill it, you eat it. On and on. And I'll tell you why I know it's God. I'm going from high school football down to the football stadium. I said to the kid, I got to put my equipment down. I tie my shoe. In a full sentence, he says, Dennis, turn to the left. You're going to own this house. I turned, got up, and this is the first time I ever told anybody. I said to Rob, I'm hearing a voice. It's telling me I'm going to own this house. Laughed about it, went on. 3 years after high school, my mother gave me some money from a bond. I bought that house for $17,000 in the city of Boston. Yeah. I own it today. Okay. It's worth $1.5 million. God is unbelievable. There's so many things. It's actually been recorded that I do something that he tells me, and the people come up, like a person comes up and says, I can't believe you did that. I tell them it's him. It's incredible.
1: Michael, I want to get your. I want to make sure Michael gets a chance to react to some of the things you heard there. Hearing those voices, things like that. That's interesting because for you, you had the near death experience. For Dennis, it seems like it would just come to him.
0: When I met my wife, I was in a meditation center and she sat down across the hall. I could barely see her, could barely tell who or what she was. And I heard, you're going to marry this woman. So I get it. I get it, Dennis. And that's one of the things I teach when automatic writing is the more that you plug into this voice, the easier it is to hear it. And then the easier it is over time. You learned when the voice speaks, you act or don't act accordingly. And the more that you do that, the more this voice comes to you. And so this is phenomenal, Dennis. And this is a gift. And this is living to me, on both sides of the veil, which is the new human. The new human doesn't just live in this physical world.

0: We live supra beyond it. That's how you need to buy this house, for instance. It is a beautiful way to live that we are all starting to edge toward. And you are given enough experiences that you know to fully trust it. For most of us, it's harder to trust in the beginning. You know, we have to, you know, crawl before we can walk, so to speak. But we can all get to that place where this living, breathing God, ethos, universe, source, love, giant cheeseburger in the sky, whatever we want to call it, I'm not making light of it, the energy of everything is speaking to us, Dennis, on a moment-to-moment basis. That is living at a higher level. That is living what we can call going from three-dimensional human being, physical is all there is, to a fifth-dimensional human being where everything has meaning, has guidance, and we can understand what that is and act accordingly. That changes everything. It's, again, angel numbers is one of the easiest way people, it comes through for people. 111444. I've got this angel decoder you can use, angeldecoder.com, as a free way to translate this. They're starting to speak to us in any language that God, source, universe can get our attention to help us live at a higher level. And that's what you're getting to experience, Dennis. And that's amazing.
1: Very good. Well, thank you for the call. Let's, go back to the wild card line, and I think we got Robert back from Jacksonville, Florida. Oh, now Robert's gone again. That's okay.
0: Oh,
1: I had a couple
0: Robert.
1: Of email questions. That's okay. Well, listen, I have some email questions. I'll try to get through some of these before we get to the end of the show. One person emailed in, Gregory. He said he's given the nickname by George Norrie as Chump, which I don't know what that means, but he said he wanted to ask the difference between what you experienced in nothing more than brain activity that occurs when someone suffers a serious injury. So how do you know this wasn't just something natural that occurs inside the brain as opposed to something different?
0: Ooh, a brilliant question. And I would say that, though this gets into a massive discussion on consciousness and is consciousness local or non-local, but I can think of no, biological basis. For instance, things that go on in the brain are designed for your survival. I can think of no biological basis for the information that I was given, for any of the understandings that I were given. Could it all be made up? I'm going to go to a term from Dr. Eben Alexander, a neuroscientist or a brain surgeon who's training brain surgeons at Harvard who had a near-death experience. And I'm going to say it's more real than real. It is so profound that, like, the desk that I'm on isn't as real as those experiences were. My understandings that I got, and today's theme is high school, high school, college, grad school, aren't nearly as understandable or as real as those experiences that I got on the other side and that I continue to unpack to this day. And so if it were all made up by the mind, it's much bigger and more profound than anything this mind could come up with. All of my classes, all of my teachings, I've got over 1,000 YouTube live shows, all come out of my automatic writing that, forgive me, mind, I'm not sure my little mind compared to the big mind of the universe could ever have come up with. I will go into my automatic writing. For instance, I have a School of Mystics class on a Wednesday. I'll go into my automatic writing Wednesday morning and I'll ask, what am I teaching later today? And a 10 or 20 page outline of exactly what I'm teaching will come through, having nothing to do at all with what my conscious mind could have created.
1: Okay. Another email, and I think this is, you know, I think this is a good question. It's from Leslie. She wants to know how you could even acquire insurance after those two accidents. I think that's pretty funny. All right. That would have to be, okay, after you have two major claims like that, sure. But it brings me to another question. Do you still hike? Do you still rollerblade? Or have you given that up after two accidents like that?
0: Actually, I do not. My wife has me off of the blades currently. In fact, it's just about cross-country ski season here up in Stowe, Vermont, almost in the Canadian border. And she's not letting me on roller skis, which is kind of a simulated skate training for cross-country skiing. She's not letting me do that. I don't ride a road bike anymore because of how dangerous that can be. But other than that,

0: I participate more rather than less. We have Mount Mansfield that I can see from my window here, the largest mountain in Vermont, and I run that two or three times a week.
1: Okay.
0: I do all of the things that the doctor said you'll never be able to do again, and I do them more because I understand I'm an energetic being having a human experience. Yeah.
1: Well, let me ask you this. Let's say you have another one of these near-death experiences and you're given the option. Have you thought what you would do in that experience? Would you decide to come back or not?
0: Well, I'm going to start by saying cancel, clear, release. I hope that is never the case. but if it is, I choose to come back.
1: Have you thought
0: about it? I choose to bring whatever learnings. I choose to bring whatever understandings. And do what I can here with those learnings and understandings. I am so glad I came back the last time. It allowed us to have the beautiful daughter that we do have here on Earth today. It's allowed me to do this work and to learn and to grow. I would absolutely, as long as I'm given choice B, I'm going to choose B. Carl Jung, famous psychologist, coming back because he wish he had stayed in that bliss. I, on the other hand, am saying this is where the party is at. Until you, I don't know about dragging me kicking and screaming. There'll be a time where I'm sure, like my mentor said, get me out of here. I'm ready to see the other side. I'm not ready
1: yet. All right. InspireNationShow.com. That's a good website for people to look you up.
0: I would start at actually angeldecoder.com because everybody's getting 111444 and everything in between. Start at angeldecoder.com.
1: Perfect. 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Michael Sandler, thank you so much for joining us tonight on Coast to Coast AM. Wow, some amazing stories there. So many different people to thank, including Adam Thompson, Michael Cosio, Gina Silvetti, Sue Trikis, Tom Danheiser, Dan Galanti, Donna Walker, Bill May, Sean Latasseur, Lex Lonehood, my mentor Phil Tower. Shout out to my friends over at KFTK in St. Louis with Mark Cox, Kim, and Ethan getting ready to do their show this morning. And of course, the legends George Norrie and Art Bell who make this all possible. If you want to email me in between shows, I'll be back later this month. Ryan Racker at coasttocoastam.com. Have a great night.
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3: The cleanup continues. I'm Ted Lindner, Fox News. The storm that killed four people in Florida and Alabama as it roared ashore Friday night, claiming a fifth life on Sunday. Hurricane Isaias wreaking havoc along the Gulf Coast on Friday night. Officials in western South Carolina say that a tree crashed from a home, killing a 67-year-old man that claimed the fifth life in the storm. The remnants poured rain on the Northeast and the Mid-Atlantic throughout the day on Sunday.
4: The effects, of course, being felt in the Mid-Atlantic and the Northeast. We've had a confirmed tornado on the ground earlier this morning in the Carolinas. And we still have 50 days left in hurricane season. And by the end of next week, we could see a little bit of tropical trouble once again brewing in the Gulf.
3: Fox Weather's Michael Estime is in Gulf Shores, Alabama. The storm now pulling off of the East Coast. Still some rain showers remaining, though, in the Northeast that are expected to clear out by later today. Saudi Arabia reels from a weekend of deadly missile attacks on its main airport. Fox's Jonathan Savage with more.
4: Talking hundreds of trees down.
5: At least 12 dead on Saturday, another on Sunday. Houthi attacks on the international airport serving Saudi Arabia's capital are causing chaos in the kingdom. A U.S. citizen is among the victims of what the Saudis and their allies are calling a war crime. They are involved in a military campaign to regain land taken by the Houthi rebels in Yemen. But in response, the Iran-backed group has struck Saudi energy and transport infrastructure. King Khalid International Airport has been hit four times in 5 days. President Trump says he's considering joining the Saudis, Turkey, and Pakistan in taking on the Houthis. Jonathan Savage, Fox News.
3: And the Milwaukee Brewers take game one of the NLCS over the LA Dodgers in Milwaukee Sunday night, winning 2-1. Game two will be this evening at 5 p.m. Eastern Time. That'll be on Fox. 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
3: President Trump continues a cross-country midterm blitz this week as we get closer to the midterm elections. Fox's Jared Halpern with more.
18: President Trump returns to Ohio today for a rally with Republicans in Youngstown. He won the state three times, including by a double-digit margin just 2 years ago. But polling shows Republicans in toss-up races. Republican Senator John Husted is facing former Democratic Senator Sherrod Brown. Later this week, the president takes flight to Alaska, where Republican Senator Dan Sullivan is trying to beat back a challenge from former Democratic Congresswoman Mary Peltola. Midterm rallies are also planned this week in Arizona and Montana. At the White House, Jared Halpern, Fox News.
3: Pope Leo reveals during Sunday prayers he'll undergo surgery to remove a nodule found on his lungs.
19: He thanked everyone around the world for their spiritual support and prayers.
20: Dearest, recently during some medical examinations, doctors found a localized nodule in my lung. It was detected at a very early stage and is well contained.
19: This 71-year-old has no previous health problems and is considered physically active, enjoying sports with weekly tennis matches and swimming sessions. The Vatican says the surgery is scheduled for next week with an expected recovery time of roughly a week. The surgery will likely take place at Rome's Gemelli Hospital, where

0: His predecessor, Pope Francis, and popes before him were treated. There's a special apartment there for pontiffs.
1: Fox's Stephanie Bennett. North Korea on Monday firing multiple ballistic missiles towards its eastern water that, according to South Korea, it says missiles flew more than 559 miles before falling into the sea. And Kimberly Guilfoyle's future role as U.S. ambassador to Greece uncertain, according to an AP report. President Trump and Secretary of State Marco Rubio are, quote, extremely pissed off by reports that Guilfoyle asked a Trump donor to pay off her $100,000 Amex bill in exchange for access to Trump administration officials. I'm Ted Lindner. This is Fox News.
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3: Very hot times continue for the next couple of days. We will be turning cooler towards the end of the week, but sunshine and hot times on this Monday. 94 for the high. The record is 90 from 2024. Tonight, clear, very warm, 73. Tuesday, sunny, still hot, 92. We've got periods of showers and some thunderstorms Tuesday night and Wednesday. 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Chief Meteorologist, Damer.

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1: Welcome to the Bongino Report AM on this Monday morning. Folks, I've got a great show for you today, including a warning from overseas from a young French woman who put out a video warning Americans and Europeans and everyone around the world what happens with open borders and multiculturalism and how it leads to destruction and how it leads to a country collapsing from the inside. The video went just absolutely crazy. We have a snippet of it coming up for you today. Also, what happened last week in New York City. We know how many more warnings are we going to need that this is a national security public safety election? You saw what happened in New York, a targeted immigration operation to remove violent criminals from the street. What happens? Democrats come out, protest in the street. I don't know. They're on the side of violent criminals. Is that really the position you want to run on? What happened in New York City? If it's not a clarion call, one of these like Paul Revere type moments where people should be running through the street, maybe not on horses. And I don't know if you have bad knees like me, maybe walking fast, maybe that speed walking thing. Well, that looks a little rough on the hips too. Through the streets going, please get out and vote red because you don't want to get dead. And what happened in New York City should be that megaphone moment for you where everybody wakes up as to what is at stake in this midterm election. There's just a couple weeks now. The voting's happening right now. We'll get to early voting and stuff during the show today as well as an interesting clip as to why I think the president, why I know the president spoke out on early voting. It's probably not what you think, so stay tuned for that. So just let me give you some background on why, because they, you know, they tell you in the business, like, don't make the show, it's a national show, too regional. But the regional issue that's happening in New York City is the national issue on the ballot right now. President Trump is the most successful. This is not for reasonable people to dispute. Okay. It's just not. The numbers just totally back it up. It's like arguing 3 + 3 = 6. Okay. President Trump has been the most successful president in United States history on our border. The numbers just, there's not even a close second. Dispute all you want. The other issues, him on the economy. It's your, whatever, do your thing. There is simply no disputing that. There is also no disputing that as a result of his focus on national security, public safety, and closed borders, that this is the safest America any American has ever lived in. It is not, notice I didn't say safe in the respect that nobody has to worry about anything, anywhere, anytime. That's never going to be the case. There's always going to be crime. But on a scale, based on the numbers, murders, the violent crime rate, robberies, GLAs, grand larceny autos, all of it, home invasions. This is the safest America. Then the Republican Party led by President Trump delivered that to you. That is on the ballot right now. I know people have economic concerns. I think the president has a strong, solid record, median household income, the jobs explosion, the jobless rate going down, the poverty rate lowest in U.S. history. People have understandable concerns, fuel prices, cost of living and others. We get that. These are being worked on. Not there yet, but we're getting there. I want to keep the momentum going. But please do not subjugate national security and public safety in this election. Because if there's an incident, God forbid, knock on wood, I'm not superstitious, maybe I should be, we don't want anything to happen. But if it did, it will definitely focus people that this president has been the national security president. You have a choice coming up in this election. Vote red. Don't get dead. More on today's Bongino Report AM.
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3: So again, some background. What happened in New York City? So ICE, Immigration Customs Enforcement, obviously, I'm sorry, there may be some liberals listening who don't know what that is, although they probably do because they probably had a sign like F ICE or something like that. But yes, what does that mean? I don't know. Aren't those like the bad guy? No, they're not. They're not the bad guys. ICE and his branch, ERO, Emergency Removal Operations, that unit over there, they were up in New York in what they call targeted operations in New York City. Targeted operations are when our immigration and customs and emergency removal officials, in conjunction with the FBI, DEA, marshals, and others, they will go in and they will target the worst of the worst. And folks, when I say the worst of the worst, I want to put meat on the bone here. What I mean is these are not illegal aliens accused of like a petty larceny, like they stole a bag of like, Ruffles from a deli on the corner or some like bodega. These are people who are home invaders. These are people who are rapists. These are people who are burglars. These are strong arm robbery folks. Matter of fact, Secretary Mullen gave a speech after this operation. I saw it on cable news, and he said that there were 258 illegal aliens accused of, wait for it, murder who were on this list. Now, I'm not a crazy person, so I don't even understand how this is an issue. Producer Jim doesn't either, right? Jim, like, how is this? I don't really care where you live if you're not insane, if you're not like a Jason Voorhees, Michael Myers sociopath. I don't understand what the counterpoint is on this. There's counterpoints to a lot of policy positions. There are even people who are big tax cutters like me. There's the fair tax versus the flat tax. Which one's better? People can debate that. What is the counterpoint to ICE ERO going into New York City to remove 258 people accused of murder back to the country of origin and getting them out of the United States? What's the counterpoint? Is the counterpoint like one of you got like your little sign you just drew up, like, yeah, we want murders. Is there a chance for that? We want murders. I don't get it. Am I just a failed like SAT student? I have no aptitude or achievement. No, you don't think so, Jim? You get it? You understand it? The counterpoint position? No. Even sir doesn't get it.
4: Sir
3: doesn't get it either. 61 minutes. What's the counterpoint? Folks, this is on the ballot. If this was a fringe position in the Democrat Party, i.e. the pro-murderer, rapist, home invader position, as long as you're illegal, though. But by the way, Jim, if you were accused of any of this, the Democrats would be like, throw them in the ocean and let the crabs eat them in a second. Because Jim's a Republican in Texas.
5: I'd be but under if, Rikers.
3: Yeah, you would. You'd be buried under Rikers in New York. No question. But if you're an illegal alien in the United States, the Democrat position is, correct me if you think I'm crazy, because you have no evidence to say I'm crazy, that you get special rights. You get special. In other words, murder, schmurder, no big deal. Hey, you know, the person's murdered. They're not coming back. Put some Tussin on it. Remember that old Chris Rock show? Shake it off. No, they're dead. No, shake it off. No, they're dead. They're like not coming back. They're dead.

0: The Democrat position is that illegal aliens deserve special rights, so much so that there's a use of force incident in New York City where ICE, ERO, and others, they were attacked, so they fought back. And Mamdani, the communist mayor who represents what is a pretty mainstream Democrat liberal position these days, that illegal aliens, even murderers and violent criminals, deserve special rights, called the president and Secretary Mullen of DHS, Mark Wayne Mullen himself, to basically plead for the criminal.
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0: folks, you think I'm crazy? Jim pulled this cut. Here is Mamdani, after this happened, making the ridiculous claim in what I refer to as the inversion. How the Democrats have made the good guys, ICE, CBP, ERO, DEA, NYPD, and others, how they've made them the bad guys. Here's the inversion. Here's Mamdani ridiculously, tragically, claiming that ICE has killed more people than the murderer class they're trying to get rid of. This is a mainstream position in the Democrat Party that is on the ballot right now. Vote red. Don't get dead. Check this out.
1: We know that ICE is rotten to its core. Today's shooting is only further devastating confirmation of what we have long known, which is that ICE operates with impunity, that they sow chaos and terror across our country, that they have killed far more of our neighbors than they could ever have claimed to save.
0: Wait, what? By the way, I love producer Jim. He's very proud of his work. And producer Jim does not like his work impugned. That the audio quality was Mamdani, was not us. He cleaned it up the best he could. But you can't clean up what that guy just said. You may be able to tighten up the audio quality. What he just, Jim, remember the Billy Madison thing? What you just said is, this is, if there was ever a moment.
2: What you just said.
0: Yes.
2: Is one of the most insanely idiotic things I have ever heard. At no point in your rambling, incoherent response, were you even close to anything that could be considered a rational thought? Everyone in this room is now dumber for having listened to it. I award you no points, and may God have mercy on your soul.
0: Mamdani, may God have mercy on your broken soul. Folks, you've got a class of people on the ballot in this election. Al Sayed and Mamdani types. He's not on the ballot, but Mamdani types.

0: say it openly and say it clearly and do not be cowed. They hate this country and everything it stands for. You can't say that. I'd say whatever the hell I want. You know why? Because it's true. They hate this country. They sympathize with terror groups, the Iranian government, the Ayatollah, murderers. You heard it. ICE goes to get out murderers and violent criminals, and Mamdani's accusing ICE of being the murderers. You doubt what you just heard? Look up the clip yourself. Oh, Dan, that's AI. It's not AI. It's ZM, Zoran Mamdani. Well, what do you call it? SI. It doesn't matter. AI, SI, ZM, it's ZM. This is on the ballot. Right now. We'll be right back.
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3: And of course, they get this guy. There's a use of force incident and all the street thugs, Black Bloc, Antifa Jason, Free Fake Palestine, Kafia wearing losers come out. No, protect the rapists and murderers. We need to link shields like a Praetorian guard about our best friends, the rapists and murderers. Folks, you understand Mamdani, the communist mayor of New York that represents the Democrat Party that is on the ballot in this election in 20 days. Mamdani is actively supporting the violent criminal illegals. And he actually said this. He called Mark Wayne Mullen and the president trying to get this person released back into the community. How is this a question who to vote for? Here's another crazy Democrat, Keith Ellison, Attorney General, Minnesota. Here he is saying something that if these words were to leave the mouth of any Republican, MAGA person, libertarian or conservative around the country, I promise in a Democrat administration, you'd be put in jail for like incitement to violence. No. Yeah, I thought you weren't allowed to question elections. Here is Keith Ellison questioning an election that hasn't even happened yet, by the way, claiming that, hey, man, they're going to steal this thing and you better defend your democracy. Basically, get out there in the streets. If any Republican said this, you would be in bracelets and I mean handcuffs right now. But for the Democrats, it's okay because this is what they want, disruption in the streets. Chaos is their brand. Check this out.
4: He says, cheat. Like Democrats. Well, Democrats aren't cheating, so you're just saying just cheat, right?
5: Right.
4: And so that is who we're dealing with, right? This is who we're dealing with. And I just say to Democrats and any fair-minded person, Republican, Democrat, Independent, Green Party, I don't care, take them at their word. Don't act like, oh, they couldn't mean that. They mean it. They mean it. They mean it. They mean it. And so be ready to get your dukes up and be prepared to defend your democracy, or they will snatch it from you.
5: If they were to really do what he did in 2020 and somehow was able to not have Democrats sat in Congress and you're going through the courts, do you think it's on us and the people that we have to go to the streets, that we have to do protests in big ways that we haven't seen before?
4: Yes, I'm one who believes in peaceful protests, First Amendment. But if they try to take our vote away, we should absolutely be in the street, and I'll be right out there with everybody else. That's what's up. So, yeah, people should be ready to protest, take to the streets.
3: Folks, I'm sorry, but you know what I'm saying is true. Even if you're, listen, if you're a Democrat listening to the show, obviously you're welcome to be here, listen to the content, even if you hate it. I'm sorry, but you know it's true. If any Republican were to say that, forget Republican, if any non-Democrat, an independent, libertarian, MAGA, MAHA, anyone were to say that, you'd be in jail. But you have to understand, this person will not be in jail. He has free speech rights like everyone else. We actually respect the Constitution. But it's not just that, because this is a position that's not controversial on the left. That's the point. There are Democrats nodding along in approval. Put your dukes up. Take to the street. This is what they believe. This is their brand. You want chaos? Vote blue. You don't want to get dead? Vote red. Your choice. Folks, I've got an interview coming up. Please, I strongly encourage you not to miss, because it is a warning. It is not just a warning. It's a powerful warning. It's a clarion call from overseas, warning you about what happens when you open your borders endlessly and you tell the people coming in to hate your country.

It is a disaster. If there was a recipe for destroying your country, this is it. There's a viral video I found on X. My production team, Jim, and the whole crew wound up finding the creator, Thaïs Descoufon, over there in France, warning people about the destruction and the riots going on over there. Well, we found her, and she agreed to come on the show. And this is a really powerful interview. Please don't miss it. Coming right up. We'll hear it.

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8: Folks, even CNN is starting to get a little bit concerned right now and is broadcasting some moderate Republicans, Democrats, and others on panels who are really worried what's going to happen. Let me tell you why they're worried. Al Sayed is the single most dangerous candidate we've run for Senate in forever. He's given ground ball questions like, can you just say Hamas and Hezbollah and Iran are a threat to the United States? That's a hypothetical. I don't want to get into it. It's not a hypothetical. They chant death to America like they actually say that. It's okay to say that's not good. He can't even say that. This guy hates this country, hates it, everything about it. He wants to steal your health care plan. He is the single most dangerous candidate in the country. Even CNN is starting to pick up on this. Watch this clip where they're like, hey, man, this is kind of a ground ball question. This is like politics 101. Check this out.
9: Who's the greater danger to America, Israel or Iran? Three times he was asked that. He refused to answer. Afterwards, he said that's a dumb question. And he was right. It is a dumb question because the answer is so painfully easy. But he couldn't say that. He criticized Mike Rogers for asking him to condemn Hamas, Hezbollah, Al-Qaeda, saying they're scary words, but he hasn't condemned them. And they are scary words because they've killed hundreds of thousands of innocents, including 3,000 Americans, 3 miles south of here. So at a certain point, it goes from either this is political malpractice at the best, or he can't or he won't because of something deeper. And that is far more troubling. And I don't get it because I don't want to get it because it really is dark.
10: I do. I get it. It's hard not to at this point. I mean, the associations are clear. Yes, Muslim Brotherhood, he said it a million times, but has the advantage of being correct. The man has surrounded himself, including high-profile family members, with individuals who have ties to CARE, which is aligned, which has been implicated in terrorism financing scandals. Can't condemn the attack on the synagogue without condemning Israel in the same voice. Can't celebrate the death of the Ayatollah Khomeini, who killed Americans, and so on and so forth. Eventually, you have to confront the evidence of your own eyes.
8: Folks, they are who you think they are. Denny Green, they are who you think they are. He's telling you.
11: The name is still a pig.
8: Even Detroit voters who voted for Obama are telling you this. So can someone please wake up Obama out of his communist doldrums and say, hey, you're a former president of the United States who swore to uphold the Constitution. You're out campaigning for an anti-American terror sympathizer? Are you freaking crazy? Even the Wall Street Journal's picking up on this. Here's James Freeman. He's saying this sarcastically, like, Obama? Wasn't it Obama, by the way, who promised Obamacare was going to fix all these healthcare problems? Now he's campaigning with a guy who wants to throw even Obamacare out and cancel your private healthcare. He says, hey, why does our country's preeminent political elder, Obama, keep helping radicals who are trying to seize control of his party? Freeman knows the answer. He says, man, we live in strange political times, but this is a really odd phenomenon. A former president who ventures out in the public to urge Democrats to reject basically stupid ideas and then supports the candidates who promote them. And then he brings up an even better point that wasn't it Obama?

0: Obama, who told everybody, if you like your plan, you could keep it. Now he's going to Michigan to support a Medicare for all guy, El Sayed, who's basically talking about stealing your health care plan. Folks, Barack Obama is the single most dangerous president we have had in our lifetime. It's not even close. He does not even care that this guy, El Sayed, is running against his own eponymously named Obamacare healthcare plan, and that the guy has criticized him repeatedly in public. He cares so much about burning this place to the ground and its politics that he's willing to campaign for a guy that sympathizes with terror groups.
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3: Folks, Greg Gutfeld does an amazing job on The Five. I love Greg's takes. I watch the show, listen to whenever he talks. Gutfeld just nailed this the other day, that the really sad and sorry inversion of good guys and bad guys on the left and on the Folex MAGA side, or our side of the aisle, the fake ones, where somehow, like, they've tried to transform the good guys into the bad guys and make the bad guys the good guys, the terrorists, the murderers. It's one of the saddest things I've ever seen. I will never fold. I will never relent in calling these people out. There is nothing you can ever do to change my mind. You murder people and you have a terrorist ideology. You're a bad guy. There is no changing my mind. Gutfeld's a guy who gets it. If you missed this, this was another clip that went viral the other day. Him on The Five. I want to talk about a guy who sees it in the plain black and white it is. Check this out.
4: You know, Hamas killed 1,200 Jews. That's the equivalent of killing 41,000 Americans. So if you have a problem with Israel's response, shove it up your ass. A state exists to stop its people from being murdered from attackers. And once the attack took place, they only had one duty. The government has one duty before all others. Get the hostages back, destroy the force that did it without mercy, and make sure this never again happens. Outsiders do not share this duty, and it takes supreme arrogance to think your opinion matters. Advice from abroad is cheap when you don't bury the bodies. We have heard for, I don't know, 80 years, the phrase never again. And that was a pledge that the murder of Jews would not be met with neutrality by their allies. So October 7th happens. And that promise will only matter when it costs something to us. If it doesn't cost anything to us, then it's just ceremonial bull. If we were just saying this for 80 years and then something like this happens and we go, ooh, that's bad, we're hypocrites. So supporting Israel's war against Hamas is the minimum required if you believe in never again.
3: Folks, I can't tell you enough. For as much as some people want to make this about religion, they do. They want to make it, and I'm talking about Folex MAGA and definitely the far left. They want to make it about Judaism and the Jews. If you've ever trusted me on anything, and I have to because there's things I can and can't say. You trusted me with a position not to go out and like sell you down the river and sell information, or, you know, that's not what I do. There's some things I saw made the concrete dry even quicker. It is not about the Jews. Yes, it is. No, that's just a symptom. There's a festering cancer and you have a symptom like, you can't sleep at night. You get like lymphoma. You get night sweats. That's how I knew I was sick with cancer. I was sweating at night for no reason. I was like, what the hell's going on? The sweating isn't the problem. The lymphoma is. The Jews are a convenient outlet for suckers who will fall for this. That's not the problem. The problem is a group of Islamo radicals who see you as infidels. They don't care if you're a Jew, Christian, Protestant, evangelical, Hindu. You are the infidel. They don't care. I don't know why you think they are ever going to align with you and not cut your head off when it's your turn for the guillotine or the sword. They don't care about what you said. Oh, no,

0: I sent out a tweet condemning the Jews once. They don't care. Listen to Thais Descofon coming up in this interview if you need a warning about this. They don't care. First we get the Saturday people, then we get the Sunday people. I promise you, even if there's some part of you that can't get past that, they are coming for you next. Folks, this is a national security election. There is absolutely no doubt in my mind. It should be the number one issue. Not that the president doesn't have some substantial and great positive results to run on the economy. Again, there are some things we're working on and still need some fixing. Fully understand. However, there is no way we should be discounting national security. I don't, please God, I hope nothing happens. But if it did, it'd wake people up and Al-Sayed would lose by 10 points. Folks, the president understands this. Now you see the president from the Oval Office, President Trump, obviously, asking people to bank their votes. I know this is, again, this is not the show where everybody's going to be comfortable all the time. I know and I understand there are a lot of people uncomfortable with early voting, mail-in voting. I get it. Listen, I hear you. I get it. I wish it was an election day nationwide. Everybody had off. I'm sorry. Unless you're in our military or infirm, I think everyone should have to show up. If this is the system we're stuck with, which we are right now, it is best sometimes to get out there and bank it early.
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0: 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But a lot of people stop. 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They're worried about the side effects. 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
2: Welcoming to the show, a familiar face if you're a P1 regular viewer and listener to the show. We played her viral video warning everyone about what's going on in France, Europe, and elsewhere with this disastrous multiculturalism. Thaïs Descoufons, I hope I said that as well. Okay, great. We were just kind of laughing about it before the show.
3: Pretty
2: Everybody
3: good.
2: Always mispronounces my name. Your video was absolutely amazing. The audience just loved it, but it was a very serious warning about the street riots and unrest in France right now, and this just disastrous experiment happening there and what happened here with open borders and multiculturalism. What's going on in France? Tell us over here in America what you're worried about, because we're worried about it too.
3: Actually, France have a terrible policy about immigration. It has been the case for 50 years, maybe more. And now we have issues with the number of immigrants we welcomed. And now we have the third and second generation of immigrants that are actually causing even more chaos and trouble than the generations before. Like, it's like they hate us more each time than the generation before. To give you an idea, France right now is welcoming legally roughly 500,000 legal immigrants per year, which represents the fifth biggest city in France, which is Nice. So you have the equivalent of the fifth biggest city in your country coming each year, and the majority of them do not leave after. And so, of course, this is going to create consequences. And what we are witnessing is the failure of multiculturalism. It's not a new thing, but now the consequences are really out of our control. And now we have students, you know, high schoolers, they are sometimes 14, 15 years old, and they are breaking everything, assaulting police officers, shouting Arab and African slurs to you know, French people, the police, even firefighters. And so, yeah, they also burn their schools. They say it's because they protest against, you know, the poor education system, like they do not have enough financial support, which is entirely false. The budget of the national education has never been higher, actually. But in fact, there is an issue with education, but not the issue they are describing. The level, the skills of our high schoolers are falling apart. Teachers do not want to give class to these classes anymore because they are violent. They do not listen. They sometimes assault the teachers. You've probably heard about the Samuel Paty case some years ago. Like, you know, this teacher who was beheaded because he showed Mohammed drawings in class. And so, of course, teachers don't want to end up like Samuel Paty in France. So, yeah, Macron has completely lost control of the situation. He did not say a single word about all of this. And the most crazy part is that in the media, they just presented that as, you know, a protest of just peaceful students. But there are some, you know, there are some exceptions of violence. This is completely the opposite. And they only show, you know, the images of the bourgeoisie high school of the center of Paris, which are far left. But that does not, that don't represent at all the majority of these rioters that are from the suburbs. You've all seen the images, like they speak for themselves. And you would be a fool to not see that these are not actual French natives. And so, the problem is that they never assimilated to the French culture, and it has got worse. And actually, it's the opposite. The French students are assimilating to this Muslim.

0: Muslim hateful culture. They are listening to this rap song glorifying terrorism, and it has been a disaster. So I'm not the only one, but of course we are calling for like strict policy. First, we have to have a firm police that is not afraid to calm down by using violence to these rioters, and also pay attention to you know the roots, the cause of all of this, which is the insane immigration policy. So close the border and deport criminals, a majority of all these people that do not live the French way, etc., etc.
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3: We're talking to Thais Descoufon. Again, if there was a manual or a book to destroy Western civilization and this set of common principles or values, which you indicated, European and U.S. values, and we were integrated up until a point decades ago when this separation happened and the liberals took over. If there was a book to do it, preaching this multiculturalism from other cultures that have failed is probably the way to destroy the country. And my question here is related to the first part of this. We've had a kind of a political revolution here in the United States with the election of Donald Trump, where people just had enough. They just said, listen, we're done. We want something different. We're not doing open borders here. President Trump ran an entire campaign in his first term on basically, we have to seal our border. I'm really sorry, but you have to come here via a legal process. Are you sensing on the ground in France a similar type of political revolution there? I know you've got Le Pen and others. Macron's obviously been a failure. I think he's at 14% approval, if not lower. Are you sensing a similar groundswell in France?
4: Well, of course, there is this anger rising among the French people. They are fed up of all this situation. A majority of the French people is in favor, actually, of negative immigration, they call it, like 82% of them, according to a recent poll. But the problem is that the media system is still very strong, and they all, until now, we will see in the next elections, but they always succeeded not to make the French people afraid last minute, the last weeks before the elections, that it would be chaos. It would be, the return of the Nazis if Marine Le Pen would be elected. So yeah. Absolute nonsense, of course, but the French elections, it's in two rounds. Like, first you have all the candidates and after it's just two. And systematically, the second round, all the parties allies against Marine Le Pen, so they make her fail. Like, even there is not even another right-wing party that actually, support Marine Le Pen. Even the soft right-wing, they ally with Macron or with anyone who would be facing her. And so the different thing maybe this year is that there is a probability that facing Marine Le Pen would be the far-left candidate, Jean-Luc Mélenchon, who is actually really frightening the French people, because he has a very radical discourse of hate towards France. He calls for great replacement, like it's a wonderful thing, the new France, to replace the old patriarchal French order, etc. But he's very popular among the youth. And the question is, if it's Jean-Luc Mélenchon facing Marine Le Pen, who would the French be more afraid of? But actually, I think it would more benefit Marine Le Pen than a, center, soft person that would actually reassure the French more than changing everything and really choosing, to give a luck to another candidate, which is not really from the system. But my other concern is that Marine Le Pen is, of course, our best option. Like, she's the one that is capable of winning, and who has, a vision of immigration that we have to control more our borders. But in my opinion, I still think that this wouldn't be enough, facing the problem that we have. Like, she said that Islam was

0: compatible with the French Republic. So things like that, I do not agree. But I guess it's better than nothing. And maybe if she's elected, French people will think, okay, this is not, you know, the country didn't fall apart. Maybe we can vote for something even more right-wing than her. And that would be a great thing. But, you know, it's always... there is this big question mark, and I really hope the French people have had enough and are really willing to change, because they complain a lot. But you know, when it comes to really voting for the person that would change it, they don't vote for her. So it's quite frustrating, really.
1: Thais, I really can't thank you enough for producing that that video. It was an enormous hit on my show, because we have the same problems here, and they never go away. You have to constantly, it's like a beach ball, pushing it underwater. You have to keep this stuff from surfacing, because it's just going to destroy us. Thank you so much for the warning. You're welcome back on my show anytime. Thanks a lot.
0: Thank you so much.
1: You got it. That was Thais Descoufons. Follow her on X. Watch that video, folks. It is really worth your time.

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4: Russia is not stopping.
5: I'm Dave Anthony, Fox News. Despite President Trump's Truth Social post declaring an energy ceasefire between Russia and Ukraine,
6: President Zelensky says his country keeps agreeing to halt attacks on energy facilities, but Russia never complies.
7: Last night, Russian oil refineries were not burning. But at midnight, a Russian jet powered airstrike a gas production facility in Ukraine.
6: The Kremlin hasn't publicly acknowledged President Trump's post.
5: That's Fox's Jonathan Savage. Now, the president's diesel deal with Russia to help bring down high prices is also under scrutiny. It would allow Russia to supply the fuel to the U.S. and global markets. Democrats and some Republicans in Congress are critical of the deal, benefiting Russia financially. GOP Senator Tom Tillis suggests it could violate U.S. law. While the U.S. and Iran conflict remains unresolved, Iran-backed Houthi rebels keep attacking Saudi Arabia, bombing the airport and the capital. Riyadh.
8: Officials say one person was killed, 11 were hurt. It comes a day after the Iran-backed Houthis attacked the same terminal, leaving 13 people dead, including an American. More than 300 others were injured. Saudi and Yemeni forces have been battling the Houthis for weeks now. President Trump is weighing whether the U.S. military should join the Saudi strikes.
5: Fox's Marianne Rafferty. Pope Leo has a medical issue, announcing it during his address yesterday at the Vatican.
9: Recently, during some medical examinations, doctors found a localized nodule in my lung. It was detected at a very early stage and is well contained. The doctors believe it is advisable to intervene.
5: So Pope Leo will undergo surgery this week to remove the nodule from the lung. The storm cleanup continues in the Florida panhandle after Hurricane Isaias hit as a Category 2.
10: There was massive tree damage, a lot of trees down. That gets into the power lines.
5: Governor Ron DeSantis, there are still about 150,000 power outages in Florida. Isaias also blamed for 2 deaths there and 2 in Alabama, where there is also storm damage. 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
14: 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Welcome into Monday morning. Hope you had a great weekend. Starting out this new week here, 59 degrees at 5:03. Two women are facing charges for allegedly assaulting an off-duty police officer in St. Louis County.

0: County. Visit video of that incident has already racked up more than a million views on social media. Investigators say 20-year-old Nyana Griffin began throwing items at the Hillsdale officer at the Quick Trip on Lusher Road in Spanish Lake around 2:30 Sunday morning. According to police, Shania Lewis, also 20 years old, threw the officer to the ground while Griffin stomped on his head and punched him. During the struggle, Lewis allegedly reached for the officer's gun, but thankfully wasn't able to take it out of its holster. The officer was taken to the hospital with minor injuries. Authorities say road rage is to blame for a deadly shooting in Jefferson County on Friday night. According to the Jefferson County Sheriff's Office, 71-year-old Michael Miller followed another driver to his home about a half mile away on Ashwood Drive and shot him twice. Miller now behind bars, accused of murder. Miller's relatives, meanwhile, are defending him on social media, saying he was acting in self-defense. And remember that abandoned truck I was talking about last week that was found at St. Louis Lambert Airport that triggered an investigation? Well, turns out that truck belonged to U.S. Immigration and Customs Enforcement. A photojournalist had spotted this green tactical vest with the words police and ICE draped over the truck's back door. ICE has confirmed its officers were at Lambert Airport conducting law enforcement activities, adding that there was no threat to public safety. In sports, Blues beat the Blue Jackets 5-3, and a win for Mizzou over Texas A&M. Illinois narrowly beat Michigan State 38-37, and City SC has now tied the MLS record for the longest unbeaten streak at 20 games after crushing LA Galaxy 6-2. 59 degrees here, 505. I'm Kim St. Ange for 97.1 FM Talk, St. Louis Conservative.
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2: Very hot times continue for the next couple of days. We will be turning cooler towards the end of the week, but sunshine and hot times on this Monday. 94 for the high. The record is 90 from 2024. Tonight, clear, very warm, 73. Tuesday, sunny, still hot, 92. We've got periods of showers and some thunderstorms Tuesday night and Wednesday. 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Chief Meteorologist, Damer.
0: 5 minutes after the hour here on your Monday morning. 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We're at 59 degrees. 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
3: Hey, y'all. Good morning, everybody. Always, you know, I just love hanging out with y'all. Not only is it fun hanging out with everybody in the St. Louis area who can hear us all over the country, but some of my very favorite people in the radio business. We got Kim St. Ange here this morning and Ethan. And of course, half the stuff I wanted to talk about, you already mentioned in your newscast, which is great. So we're on the same page this morning. Great minds think alike.
0: The crazy video. I'll have to send that to you. The crazy video of these two women attacking the off-duty police officer. In fact, he was just there doing security for some company. And I don't, the article didn't really explain why they started beating up this officer. But I mean, they were like holding on to the different areas, like jumping up on him. And it was bad.
3: You know, when people do things like that, and we've all seen those videos, probably more than we should, right? On X, somebody beating somebody up somewhere, whether it's a high school, whether it's, you know, some kind of melee in some other place, or someone attacking, you know, another kid, a cop, whatever. They're really trying to kill the person. At the end of the day, you have to say to yourself, you understand if this continues, right, that that person will likely die? It's unbelievable to me. Yeah, send that to me. I've not seen it. I've seen many stories on it, but I had not seen the video.
0: It's wild.
3: Morning, Ethan. How you doing?
4: Good.
3: How
4: can I ask a question about that, though?
3: Please.
4: This has me thinking. As a man, and I will never advocate hitting a woman, but at what time, at what point can that guy start defending himself?
3: Well, as soon as she hits him,
0: he was punching.
3: Right?
0: He was punching back.
4: Okay.
0: Without trying to diss the officer here, the officer was probably, these women were not big, but the officer was probably smaller than the two women. He was just a very small guy. He was trying to throw punches at him. Maybe weren't the best punches. I'm not saying I'm in some expert, but he did have two, in his defense, coming at him at the same time.
4: But do you think he was holding back, though, because they were women?
0: I don't know, but it's fair game. Maybe. If you have two psycho women jumping on top of you and stomping on your head, you can defend yourself.
3: You know, you made a good point that I was thinking about, Ethan, the idea that it's just, for most men, it's just such a foreign concept. Okay, men in America. such a foreign concept to be wailing on a woman,
4: right?
3: Most men who are raised in decent households are raised, you don't hit girls. And so I guess your instant reaction would be to not do it, because then, of course, that becomes, you know, YouTube famous or whatever if you do it. But at the end of the day, you're being attacked. You have every right to defend yourself in any way necessary.
0: Right. Agreed.
3: This is crazy. So these girls have been arrested. Why we got the way they're young. They're like 20 years old.
0: That's
3: right?
0: Why I put the age in there, because that's what's so dumbfounding to me. Every time I do these stories, you know, you hear about road rage or carjacking, and the age gets younger and younger and younger. I mean, we had a 14-year-old within the last year or two. We had a 14-year-old who was carjacking people at gunpoint here in downtown St. Louis.
3: Wow,
0: that's just become the standard.
3: Well, you know what's interesting? I saw the pictures of these young ladies. I'm stretching that definition. And one of the things I noticed, and I notice often about people who've done really crazy things and been arrested, their eyes just look dead. Like the one's kind of laughing, but the other one, if you look at her eyes just look like there's just nothing there. I don't mean she's stupid. I don't know, stupid to do what she did. But just like there's no care about anything there. Is what I see in that picture.
0: Yeah, and I think you kind of hit on it earlier. There's a lack of regard for human life. People don't value it. And I'm not saying that, obviously that's been a problem for all of time, but it seems like especially lately, people just, I guess they know the consequences and they just don't care. A lot of these teens, though, they know that they can do a lot of these. I know these two women are not teens, they're 20 years old, but these younger people feel like they can just get a slap on the wrist, and so it's worth it. It's not a big deal. They'll do their time for a little bit, then get back out and do whatever they want.
3: Yeah, I wonder if you sat down and asked them, what was going through your mind? I don't know that they could respond. And we don't know what started this fight. They were probably mad because he tried to stop him from stealing something or something like that. Because he was, as you mentioned, he was working as an off-duty security guard, which is, you know, off-duty cop, but he was working in a security guard capacity, which right there is sad, because why should a cop have to do that?
0: Mm-hmm. Yeah, work a second job.
3: Right. Like they don't work enough. You know, your average cop that I know, I have a friend who's a homicide detective where I live in Vegas. She worked 90 hours of overtime in 1 week. I mean, how do you even do that? I don't even know. How do you even brush your teeth at that point?
0: You brush while you're on duty.
3: Well, I guess, but when you're on a a case, you got to stay on it while the lead is hot, right? You can't just go, I'm going to go home and take it. I've done my 8, we almost got this guy, but I think I'll just go home and go to sleep. I mean, it'll work that way. And your average police officer, even somebody who's not a detective, if you are traffic or something else, you could, pick up an accident right before the end of your shift, have to haul some drunk down to the headquarters or whatever. You never know. I mean, it could be or some fatal accident, and there's that. So you don't know how your day is going to go. And so you already have a long enough day, and then you take on a second job.
0: Well, and you think these are the people who are also having to make very life-altering decisions in a matter of seconds. So you would hope that they, of all people, would have the time to rest instead of having to work all this overtime just to provide for their family.
3: Well, that's the thing. That's it. You need that. I was listening to a friend of mine. Used to do a podcast, and he's a cop, and was talking to another cop. And one of the things he mentioned that I thought was really interesting was I know we're totally off the topic of the assault, but he was talking about how a lot of these cops will get on the department and then they'll go buy a boat, a big truck, this, that. All of a sudden they have to work a lot of overtime. They choose to work a lot of overtime just to make those bills. You know?
0: Yeah. So, it shouldn't be that way.
3: No, it should not be that way. We'll get more information as the morning progresses from Ms. Kim St. Ange. I'm Heidi Harris. Let's do the national anthem.
4: Let's do the short list first.
3: Oh, short list. Whatever you say, Ethan. You're running the show. I'm just,
0: here for the ride.
3: Short list, right?
1: The Mark Cox Short List, presented by Rhino Shield.
5: You were off the campaign for more than a week, roughly 9 days, I believe.
6: Yep.
5: Your campaign said you had the flu. What happened?
6: Yeah, I got the flu, and I'm feeling much better, and I'm glad I had a chance to recover. You know, if you don't take the opportunity to get well, sometimes you can get even sicker, and so I'm glad we made the decision to just take the week, get better, and now I'm glad to be back on the trail.
3: That's Tallarico. Anybody buying that story? Nobody. Okay. I'm also wondering, didn't he get his flu shot? I mean, this guy's as liberal as the day is long. He must have had 14 shots, shingles, flu, COVID, 14th booster. I mean, come on. Why did he get sick?
7: I think Katie is going to do a great job. I've known Katie a little bit, but I've watched her a lot on television, and she does a very good job, and she believes in us, and she believes in what we're doing, which is making America great again.
3: I'm trying to understand how a mother of four is going to do a job that requires at least 14 hours a day, unless something happens in the middle of the night, and then it's 24 hours a day. I want the hours she has in her day, because I know I couldn't do it.
7: They ought to get rid of the name Democrat because it's no longer accurate. But you have a combination of socialist and communist. And I think, frankly, the word Democrat is a, or Democrat, as I call them. But I think it's a very inaccurate name.
3: Yeah, nowadays it is. There's President Trump. He's right about that.
8: They've decided to live stream. To live stream an execution of another human being.
3: Oh, boy.
8: That's how they do it in North Korea, not in the United States.
3: I'm sorry, have you ever seen a live stream from North Korea? I'm just asking. Anybody? Anybody seen a live stream from North Korea of any kind? No? Nobody? All right, just figured I'd ask.
0: It is interesting seeing all the reactions to the whole execution plan where they're going to live stream it. Because initially, you have Hegseth going out there saying, this is the plan, it's going to be public, it's going to be live streamed. And then I think after the pushback, Trump said, you know, we're talking about it. We'll see if we'll follow through on that.
3: Can we just be done with all of these people who are sentenced to death? Can we just... You know, if, like, you know, the Krista Pike story. Can we just use, you know, what about the old stake in the heart? That worked for vampires. Why don't we just, I don't believe in torturing people. Even when they've done heinous things, I believe in justice. Mm-hmm. I don't believe in vengeance and all of that and making them suffer and, you know, putting the fat thing on the electric chair and frying their head 20 times. I don't believe in all that. Let's just dispatch them as they've been sentenced to, humanely and quickly, and be done. And why are we talking about these people at this point?
0: That's why I worry there's going to be a lawsuit from Krista Pike's attorneys, because now they're saying that, yeah, she's walking, yeah, she's talking, all the different things they were worried she'd never be able to do again, but that she has suffered some sort of long-term, I don't even know what it is, but something. So are they really going to put her to death now, or are they going to commute that and then just have her serve out the rest of her term, basically life in prison without the possibility of parole? I wouldn't be surprised if that happened, because the fact that they took her out and spent I don't know how much money to try to save her being on life support for 10 days, the plan was to execute her.
3: Right. Well, my concern is, or my thought is, if she is executed, she won't have a long-term condition.
0: Also that.
3: I'll be here all week, yeah. Let's get to the national anthem.

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1: Good morning to you. I'll tell you what, we look great on the roads. And the weather is nice, so it should be a fine commute. We're fine through North County. We've got light volume out there on eastbound 70, 64, 40, 55 looks good. We're even quiet on the Illinois side. So off to a good start this morning. I'm Sue Thomas with traffic on 97.1 FM Talk, St. Louis Conservative.

0: The world spends years teaching children to fit in, to dim their light. But for generations, Carter's has had the honor of making clothes that let children shine. Because a single child's light brightens a home. And millions of them, shining together, create a brighter world. Carter's. Watch them glow.
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0: Atmosphere. Morning, everybody. I just watched that video, Kim. You sent it to me during the break. And one of those women was just, I mean, I don't know if she's, I guess she's a woman. I don't know what part she has, but she looked pretty tough. And to your point, and these girls weren't, like you said, they weren't fat girls, but they were just beating the heck out of this police officer. And I don't know why. And, you know, it makes you wonder too. I don't know about you all, but if I eat wrong, I get cranky. Is that a fair thing to say? And when all these things are happening, and I realize that social media amplifies everything, right? They make everything sound like everyone's at each other's throats. And when I go walk my dogs and live my life, I don't see this. I've never seen somebody fight on a plane. I've never seen any of the stuff that they amplify in social media, right? But I wonder how much of what goes on is related to the junk that people eat now. You know, the chips, the soda. Everything is processed through the walls, and I'm not being self-righteous. I eat junk too, but there's some people that's all they eat, and I just wonder how much that has to do with it. I don't know.
1: Well, and they've talked about even the dyes, you know, that a lot of these companies have been pledging to remove from their foods. They've talked about there being a correlation between that and, say, ADHD and some of the behavioral type disorders. So I very much, I mean, you know how I feel about food, and I'm not pretending. Like, I had a s'more over the weekend. I actually had three s'mores over the weekend. We did a bonfire in our backyard, which was great. But it's not to say that I don't ever eat that food, but I'm a firm believer that that junk is causing a lot of the issues, even all the anxiety. Think about all the anxiety disorders that people have these days. It's not to say that that never existed, right. But it is, I mean, everyone has an anxiety disorder these days.
0: Right. Absolutely. Listen, ma'am, I've seen you polish off half of one of those. It's the pie that you get at Cracker Barrel. That's all. Have you seen this, Ethan? That's a Cracker Barrel thing. It's all made out of cinnamon rolls.
1: Oh, sounds amazing.
0: The entire pie.
2: I was like,
0: pie.
2: No, but I need to.
0: Okay, so when I stopped by the station a while back, I brought that, and Kim ate about half of it, right?
1: Oh, that was really good. Was I pregnant then?
0: Well, listen. Well, I don't know, but in morning drive at that hour of the day, you'll eat anything anyone brings in. Pizza. I don't care. When I did morning drive, I don't care what it was. I always made a poor nutritional decision after I got off the air because I was so famished.
1: Yep. Yep. That's why the Snickers commercial is funny. You're not yourself when you're hungry.
2: Angry,
1: right.
2: Yeah.
1: You're hangry.
0: Well, wait, you're not. And I noticed certain things will make you edgy and things. I'm not excusing anything these girls have done. And I don't even understand why people just want to attack everybody for no reason anymore. It's just nuts.
1: It's not even just that. It's the fact that so many people, their first inclination is to whip out their phone and record it. And then they post it on social media. I could maybe understand, hey, I want to record this and I want to make sure I have evidence for the police to show them what's going on. Well, first of all, I'm assuming the gas station had surveillance that would have caught this. But second of all, I hope you called 911 before you got on your Facebook whatever and started recording it for everybody so that you could get likes. That seriously is what people are going after. They know if you record a fight like this, just like this dude already has. When I looked at KMOV's website, it said that the video, as of I think yesterday, had racked up 1.5 million views.
0: Right.
1: That's what he wanted.
0: You know, I live near a park near me, and there's a high school near the park, and the high school kids hang out in the park a lot of times. Sometimes they're ditching. Sometimes it's before class, whatever. And I talk to them a lot of times, and I'll say, what are you skipping today? You know, and they laugh. They kind of look embarrassed. I go, come on, I ditched class. You know, you can tell me. And so we joke about it, and I ask them how, you know, depending on how receptive the kids are, you know, how's school going, you know, are you having a good time? Is class interesting? And I've had kids tell me there's nothing interesting about school except the cafeteria at lunch where there's likely to be a fight.
1: Oh.
0: And then they've said, if you get that fight on video, to your point, Kim, if you get that fight on video, you're the hero of the day. That's where we are now.
1: Why are you the hero? Is it because, again, you're posting it on social media and you have a chance of it going viral?
0: Or just because, I don't know. I mean, it's sad that that's where people get their self-esteem now, isn't
1: it? Yeah. Well, and I've seen some poll that said if you ask students, and I don't know what the age was, but let's just say Gen Zers, if you ask them what they want to be when they grow up, that the vast majority of them will say an influencer. Because you look at these influencers who just make these silly videos on TikTok, and they're living in multi-million dollar mansions. You know, they own boats and they own all these fancy, ritzy things. And so you have young kids who are thinking, I don't need to do anything else except for, you know, figure out how to edit some videos on social media and boom, I'll be rich.
0: Yeah, but how many of those people, to your point about flashing, you know, their money around and everything else, their fancy vacations, their yacht, their these people, a lot of them are living in completely fake.

0: fake world, what they put online, has no correlation to the reality of their lives. None whatsoever. Mm-hmm. They're living in massive debt. They're borrowing, up the wazoo. And, you know, I was thinking about this the other day, how much money all the social media companies make because we post free content that other people, cost them nothing to produce it because they're not doing it. And people spend years of their life trying to get relevant on social media by posting content. And all these media platforms make all their money off suckers who put up stuff for free.
1: Yep. And people are savage online. I've been trying to go back and forth, and I always try to stay polite, but I've been going back and forth about abortion and some other topics. And man, even some listeners here are just savage. Like, people are just little keyboard warriors and feel like they can say anything. And, you know, talking about this whole James Tallarico thing where you were, you know, joking about, does anyone really buy that he had the flu for 10 days or however long he was off the campaign trail? No, the rumor, of course, is that he was in some sort of a mental hospital or mental facility because he had a breakdown. Yeah. And that's actually really sad, because as much as I cannot stand James Tallarico and I think he's a wolf in sheep's clothing, you know, that I can't even imagine running for an office like that and the attacks that you would get. I mean, that would be overwhelming. And now, I don't know if he should be running for that position in the Senate, given that, but that would be really hard to field all the hate.
0: Well, it is. And some of these people don't have any core values. See, when you stand up for human life, that's a core value to you. A lot of people don't have any core values. I don't think Tallarico does. And when you're not close with God and you're just out spewing things that you don't really believe, that's when you fall apart. You and I have core values that we'll discuss online. And if people get upset, we just go, yeah, whatever, go swirl in your own drain. Mm-hmm. I don't care. I'm not going to change my thoughts. But people who are shaky because they don't really have these things, you know, no wonder they fall apart.
1: Well, and it's one thing to just to talk about policies I don't agree with, which is, of course, what James Tallarico does. But then on top of that, he's twisting, in my mind, he's twisting the words of the Bible and he's deceiving people. And that's what makes me angry.
0: Exactly. That's a big part of it, too. So he's not right with God. So if you're not right with God, what's going to happen to you at the end of the day? You're going to fall apart. I'm Heidi Harris in for Mark Cox. We're solving all the world's problems today.

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6: It is Columbus Day and Indigenous Peoples Day. The stock markets are open, though bond markets are closed. Earnings season steps up this week with J.P. 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Yields on U.S. Treasuries are elevated, but market watcher and Fox contributor Lou Bassanese believes upbeat earnings will continue to keep stocks competitive.
7: 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Q3 earnings projections are for 30% earnings growth, revenue, sales, which you can't fake.
6: 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The Consumer Price Index and Producer Price Index wholesale inflation for September. That's your Fox Business Report. I'm Jenny Coselda, invested in you.
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10: Good morning to you. So far, we are looking great on the roads, but it is Columbus Day, so it may be a light traffic morning, which is fine with everybody. If you are headed out, things look great, and 55 has multiple construction zones, but at this hour, it looks good. No delays on eastbound 70 or 64. And we look good on the Illinois side in general and on the bridges downtown. So far, so good this morning. I'm Sue Thomas with traffic. 97.1 FM Talk, St. Louis Conservative.

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4: Lab-grown eggs are federally approved, and Walmart, alongside Target, are already selling them. The protein is squeezed out of gene-edited mold and cloned on repeat because a steel tank costs less than a hen.
5: Mmm, who's ready for breakfast?
6: What?
5: Yep, you heard it. Lab-grown eggs are quietly hitting Walmart and Target shelves.
6: How do you know what they even... If you look at an egg, will it say lab-grown on the...
7: Well, I was about to ask that. Are they marked?
5: So here's what's kind of funny. This Yahoo has an article about this, and it says it's really not accurate to call them lab-grown. It says you can't really call them lab-grown because no animal cells were involved, which is just stupid because they're grown in a lab, hence the name lab grown.
6: Okay. Did they come out of a chicken or not?
5: No.
6: That's my definition of not lab grown.
5: Exactly. They're lab grown. So it says the product that's making headlines is called Ovo Pro. I hope I'm pronouncing that correctly. O-V-O-P-R-O. It's an egg white protein made by the Every Company. It says that Ovo Pro is created through precision fermentation. Scientists place the gene for egg white protein into a strain of yeast called something I can't pronounce, which then ferments in tanks to produce the protein. It is the exact same technology, I guess, that's been used for decades to make insulin.
6: Hard pass. What about you, Ethan?
7: No. I sent this story to Kim, and it freaked me out when I saw it because they were showing how they did it, and it's just...
5: It looks gross.
7: It's gross.
5: We're talking about squeezing stuff. That just sounds nasty.
6: Where's RFK Jr. on this one?
5: Okay,
6: I'd love to know.
5: So here's the weird thing. So my younger son has raging eczema, and people who are probably going to message me and suggest something, that's fine, but I've tried everything under the sun. I did food testing because he was nursing, and so they thought his immune system would mimic mine. Well, turns out that I'm allergic to eggs, highly allergic to egg whites and egg yolk. I love eggs. I've told this story before. There's a picture of me in my high school yearbook holding a frying pan because it was just known that I love eggs. I would eat, I don't know, 4 easily every single day. And so anyway, they thought it was really messing up his gut. So I was dairy, gluten, and egg-free for like 8-9 months. It was hard. And of all the things that I wish I could eat, it's eggs. I miss eggs so much. And even though I'm not nursing anymore, I still have tried to stay away from them because, again, it's this stupid test claimed that I was highly allergic. And even though I don't feel a reaction when I'm eating them, I wondered if it was disrupting my gut and causing other sort of issues that, I don't know. But anyway, they had told me, oh, well, if you want to mimic eggs, you could have tofu and crush them up. And that just sounded disgusting. So there's a tiny part of me that I'm like, would this taste like an egg? Like, maybe that sounds like it could work, but that sounds disgusting to eat something that's like a lab grown egg.
7: I think you need to try it for us.
5: And is this just not where we're going? Like, either even making, we were talking in the commercial break, Ethan, and you were just saying how this is, it seems like where all of our food is going.
7: Yeah, it seems like they're pushing us towards all this lab grown stuff.
6: What do I need to do? I don't have room in my backyard for a cow. What do I need to do at this point to protect myself? Even chickens would be tough in my yard. You know, it's scary, and a lot of people may not even realize or care if it's lab grown. I could see lab grown diamonds. I understand that, but eggs? Ugh.
5: Well, cow farts aren't they causing climate change? We cannot have cows here on Earth.
6: Yeah,
5: they're too dangerous for the climate.
7: We're moving towards Soylent Green.
5: I bet why the hurricane started. It's the stupid cows. They're jacking up the environment with
6: their
5: flatulence.
6: Even though we have far fewer cows, we have the lowest number of cows that we've had in, forever, I think. The number is just ridiculous how many cows we don't have nowadays, and they're still causing climate change. Okay.
5: It says demand for this product is skyrocketing. Orders for Ovo Pro

0: surged 550% early this year compared to all of 2025.
1: Do they have the same... I know you say, like, nutritional value, but I wonder, like, if you're a baker, like, would it still react like an egg does? You know what I mean?
0: And what will they cost?
2: Good
0: Has
2: question.
0: Has anyone had these?
2: Well, is an egg yolk? I mean, a texter, by the way, the text line's 314-241-9797. A texter said her kids are allergic to chicken eggs, but they can eat duck eggs. Have you ever had a duck egg, Kim? Much more rich than a chicken egg.
0: Okay, this is a dumb question. Where do you buy duck eggs?
1: You can buy them at stores.
2: A farm or, someplace. I would. They're very rich.
1: Yeah. Well, I was going to say they're probably more expensive. So you probably have to go like Whole Foods or some...
0: Whole Paycheck, you mean?
1: Yeah, someplace
2: Whole
1: like
2: Paycheck,
1: that.
2: Or try, a farm. If there's a farm around,
1: sometimes
2: the side of the road, they'll sell them.
0: And so my sister-in-law and brother-in-law have chickens in their backyard. And they said that they have talked to people where they couldn't eat like an egg you would buy at the grocery store. Mm-hmm. But if you actually could farm fresh eggs... Even if you have an egg allergy, in some cases, it won't cause issues. The problem is for me, because I don't notice, ever since I've cut them, I guess I couldn't tell you now if I ate them again, would I notice anything? But it's not like I had some reaction. It's not like I went into like anaphylactic shock or something when I had an egg before. It says, if you want real chicken eggs, you need to look for terms like real egg, whole egg, or liquid egg. Ew, liquid egg on the ingredient panel. It says if you want to spot the fake eggs, the Ovo Pro eggs, be on the lookout for words like egg-free or certified vegan.
2: Egg-free eggs.
1: Ooh, Mama K's got a good question. Like, does it come in a shell?
0: No, it looks like it does. From the picture I saw...
1: So are the shells fake? I know you probably don't have the answer to that. I'm sorry, but...
0: No,
1: could you imagine they're putting them in, like, plastic Easter
0: eggs?
2: If we're going to go with fake eggs, let's just do the chocolate ones and be honest about it, that you can get during the Easter season. Just give me a chocolate egg. At least I know what I'm getting.
0: They should put them in the colored Easter eggs and crack it. Have the kids learn how to crack the Easter eggs. Somebody as well make it look good.
2: Yeah, someone mentioned on our streaming that the Asian store sells duck eggs and also
0: quail eggs.
2: Quail eggs are delicious but tiny. That seems like a lot of work to get an omelet out of a dozen quail eggs. They're pretty small animals.
0: Man, I guess I hadn't really thought about that, especially the duck eggs. That just sounds kind of gross for me.
2: Good. They're actually good. They're rich. They're very rich.
0: So how different do they taste from a typical egg?
2: They didn't taste, the time I had them, they didn't taste much different. They just, the yolk is richer. That's another thing. With fake eggs, you don't even get a yolk, do you? Or do they make a fake yolk?
1: Oh, no, there was like... I mean, the video they showed, there was something yellow in it.
2: Oh, gosh. Okay.
0: Well, and think about it. I don't mind a good black bean burger, but they have all that the nasty fake burger stuff now. And for example, if you had Alpha Gal, I could completely understand why that would be appealing to you, because you'd miss being able to eat a burger. So I'm assuming you could eat one of these. What am I thinking of? What are they called?
1: Those Impossible Burgers.
0: Impossible
2: Burgers.
0: Like the plant-based burgers. Yeah, but... It, seriously, this is the way things are going, where the goal is just to replace everything, to figure out a way to replace all the kind of staples we have in our pantries or our fridge, to be able to grow it into a lab. And so what is their end goal here is what I want to know.
2: Their end goal is you will own nothing, you will live in a van, you will shower at the gym, and you'll be happy.
0: That's true. They'll run your life. They're going to have your health care, and they're going to make sure that you are well taken care of. They're going to control the schools, and we're just going to all hold hands and sing Kumbaya.
1: You may have mentioned this, but are they cheaper?
0: Let me look up the cost of maybe a
1: dozen.
0: Like, I
1: could see it if like, maybe you were feeding an underdeveloped country or something. Like, you know what I mean? So you could produce more food?
0: It says Ovo Pro, its current cost is about $6 per dozen.
1: Just as much as regular eggs.
0: Yeah, maybe a hair more expensive, but not much, if anything.
2: Egg
0: white
2: know.
0: Powder, gross. I want to know. Yeah, please let us know if you've.
2: I got
0: tried
2: some
0: this.
2: Of that stuff. You get the powdered egg, in case there's a holocaust. I'm not a holocaust, but an apocalypse or something like that. I got that powdered egg stuff. I would rather eat wallpaper paste than this stuff.
0: Don't some
2: it
0: hotels
2: so
0: do
2: bad.
0: That? The
1: yeah,
0: hotels
1: I thought so too.
0: Do that. You can always tell when they have the free breakfast. It's nasty egg that's been sitting in a box for a really long time, and they just added some water and whipped it up. And the nasty bacon that they threw in the microwave that just kind of dangles.
2: That's not real bacon.
0: Yeah.
2: Nothing's real anymore. The people on social media aren't real at our food.

saying that the best way to handle this is to stay in the left lane of westbound 64, get off at Route Z, turn around, and then continue on eastbound 70. And again, that closure will happen for 30 days, starting at 9 o'clock tonight. 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I'm Sue Thomas with traffic on 97.1 FM Talk, St. Louis Conservative.

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6: Mark Cox is St. Louis conservative.
7: I am Heidi Harris in for Mark Cox. Good morning. How you doing? Now, you guys have both been to Vegas, right?
8: Never been.
9: I have.
7: Never been. Okay. If you come to Vegas, something you need to understand about Vegas is that we are very serious about our flamingos. Okay, we have a hotel named the Flamingo Hotel, which Bugsy Siegel had a part in opening, as you may remember. And they have a thing called the Flamingo Habitat that's there. Okay, you see the little cute birds, okay? So some, I'm going to clean this up for the air. Some lowlife in March grabbed one of the birds. I don't tell animal abuse stories, so don't worry. There's a happy ending here, okay, for the bird anyway. Some guy grabs a bird from the enclosure, hauls it down the hall of the hotel. They've got video of him with this thing in the elevator. They've got video of this thing screaming as he's hauling it down the hallway. The bird's okay. Okay, that's, otherwise I wouldn't tell the story because it's too depressing. Anyway, so the guy has now been, he says he's got an explanation. I mean, there are cameras everywhere in casinos, folks. Don't be an idiot.
8: What's his explanation? I was on drugs.
7: There is no, he's going to wait till the trial, which starts next week. But he, this is the good news. He has been, first he was in jail. Now he's on house arrest in Vegas. He cannot leave the country. He cannot see his minor children. This has gone on since March. He did this in March. So all these months, what, 7 months? He has not seen his kids. I guess he owns a business that has very few employees and it all hinges on him. Oh, wah, wah, wah. And they're trying to get his release conditions, lessened, I guess, so he can do some things. He's not leaving the country. They're not going to let him leave the country. And, you know, just folks, I mean, the guy is, I don't know if he was drunk. I'm assuming he was. But don't be an idiot. I don't even understand. Why do people act like idiots? Somebody tell me why they act like idiots.
8: There's a lot of that.
9: Yeah.
8: And usually the stories start with this Florida man. Although, more and more you're hearing about it happening right here in the St. Louis area, or in this case, in Vegas. Maybe the guy was from Florida. He's visiting Vegas.
7: Well, listen, I will say that people come to Vegas and they act way different than they would ever act in Peoria or whatever. Okay, they go crazy in Vegas. They drink too much. They wander the streets. They act like idiots because they figure no one at home is going to find out about it. But this guy, I mean, everybody in Vegas is up in arms at this guy. Like, once again, like the bird recovered, or I wouldn't even talk about it. But we are very serious about our birds. You cannot do this. And I'm just stunned at why anybody would do anything like this. And A, first of all, why you do it. And B, why you do it and think you get away with it. There's no explanation. He was telling people, I'm going to take this bird home. What?
8: Oh, I have an explanation. I just Googled this.
7: Okay.
8: He's Canadian.
7: You know, you're right. That is the explanation Canada can have him back, believe me, after he does his time in Nevada. But he has to do time for this. You've got to send a message out for things like this.
8: What a weirdo. Who steals a flamingo? Someone who's on drugs does.
7: Yeah, well, especially you got to stuff it Canada. Down. Right. You got to stuff it down your shirt for the plane flight back home. What are you going to do?
9: How did you think he was getting it home?
8: Well, that's like the people who shove turtles down their pants and try to get through the airport security. Oh, we've seen this story.
9: Snakes.
7: That's a very good point. Yeah. You know, I had some friends years ago. I had a friend of mine who was down in Central America, and he brought me home a tarantula. It was actually beautiful. The body was all red. The legs were all black.
8: You just described a tarantula as beautiful?
7: Some of them are beautiful. And this was a beautiful tarantula. So I had this tarantula for about 5 years.

0: years. And then some friends came down to visit me from Alaska. They were quite taken with the tarantula. And I said, well, you can have it. They put it in a small box and he put it under his shirt.
1: What?
0: To take it on the plane.
1: No.
0: And the thing lived like another 5 years.
1: No.
0: But nowadays I wonder with the scanners that they have where you get your whole body. I mean, I can imagine a tarantula showing up on your shoulder and
2: that
0: your
2: had
0: box
2: to be back in the day before you go through the x-ray machines.
0: Right, exactly. That's what I'm assuming, because he had it literally under his shirt in a small box, and the thing made it just fine. That's all the way back to Alaska.
1: You could not pay me money to, no.
0: Mm-mm. Yeah, so this thing went all the way from, I never touched it because I was terrified that if it tried to bite me, I would throw it across the room. And I'm not bite, but they, put their claws in or their fangs in you. And I just didn't want that to happen because I would throw it across the room. That would be your natural reaction. I didn't want to do that. So he was a nice little tarantula, and they're quiet pets to have, which is good. But yeah, my friends liked it. But nowadays you have to, the things people try to bring on planes, right? They've tried to bring snakes on planes and other kinds of things. And what makes you think you're going to get through the x-ray is going to show this. If you have a lizard or a snake or something, it's going to show it. You can't smuggle the stuff.
1: Years ago, one of my cousins used to live with us. I mean, I was probably 5 or 6 years old. But anyway, did he put a snake in his shoe or his pants? I think he put it in his pants. He tried to get on the plane with the snake in his pants. I'm pretty sure he was living with us for a little bit. His mom, my aunt, is in town right now from California. And he had been living with us because she was in the Air Force. And I'm pretty sure he put the snake in his pants maybe and did get through. I'm probably completely butchering this story, and my dad will correct me later. But point is, I think he got through. But that was before 9/11. That was before all the security upgrades at these airports. Nowadays, you're an idiot if you think you're going to get by with something like that.
0: Ethan, do you want to make the joke about the snake in the pants, or do you want me to?
1: He's waiting.
0: Because Kim's too much of a lady to do that.
1: Thank you. I'll take
2: I'm not getting in trouble for this.
0: But up, up, the jokes write themselves. How large was the snake that he was stuffing in
1: his my.
2: Easy.
1: Let me get those details for you later, Heidi, and I can fill you in if you're
2: interested.
1: Can you just
2: ship an animal? Like, why are you people trying to smuggle?
1: Can you ship it?
2: You would have to be able to, I think.
0: Wouldn't risk it. Not with the, I mean, people ship reptiles all the time who sell them,
2: right.
0: But I wouldn't risk it. You know, and then, you
1: but
0: know,
1: imagine,
0: no, you would.
1: But we've seen the way that some of those guys or the girls, whoever it is they're handling, though. They just, like, chuck the package. They're not supposed to, but they do.
0: Oh, yeah, they do. We know they do.
1: Those animals probably have brain damage by the time they arrive.
2: Oh, boy.
0: I wouldn't even ship a dog on a plane. I wouldn't do that, much less a snake on a plane. All right. These are the big issues. All right, much more to get to coming up. Nicole Murray joins us next hour and the St. Louis Morning Brief. I'm Heidi Harrison from Mark Cox.

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6: Russia has not ceased firing.
7: I'm Dave Anthony, Fox News, attacking energy facilities in Ukraine again today, from a power plant to a gas production facility. The day after President Trump surprised Ukraine, announcing on Truth Social that Russia and Ukraine had agreed to an energy ceasefire.
8: President Zelensky says his country keeps agreeing to halt attacks on energy facilities, but Russia never complies.
9: It was clear. Putin does not read Truth Social.
8: The Kremlin hasn't publicly acknowledged President Trump's post. The Ukrainian leader called the president's deal to buy diesel from Russia a gift for Vladimir Putin.
7: That's Fox's Jonathan Savage. The president announced that diesel deal with Russia last week, trying to bring down high diesel prices. But Democrats and some Republicans in Congress are critical of the agreement, allowing Russia to export diesel fuel to the U.S. and other countries. President Trump's also considering getting involved in Saudi Arabia's fight against Iran-backed Houthi militants who've been bombing the airport in Riyadh for several days. An attack yesterday killed one. 13 died Saturday when
10: at least one ballistic missile slammed into Terminal 3 as it was packed with passengers. First responders rushing to the scene in ambulances and helicopters, evacuating many of the hundreds who were injured. This was the second such attack in just 48 hours and does raise questions about if the United States could come to the defense of Saudi Arabia and launch a new round of strikes against this Iranian proxy group.
7: Fox's Trey Ingston, Tel Aviv. There are still about 150,000 power outages in the Florida panhandle where Hurricane Isaias hit Friday night into Saturday as a Category 2 storm. Fox Weather's Katie Burns in Milton.
11: This is where the strongest winds from the storm hit, and we are seeing the most significant structural damage. The roof ended up in a parking lot behind me here. That's how powerful these winds were. The good news, power companies are saying roughly 95% of customers should expect to get their power back by tonight here in Florida, but the damage extends well beyond downed power lines and trees.
7: Now, there are at least four deaths blamed on Isaias, two in Florida, two in Alabama, where there's also storm damage. 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
14: 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Two women are facing charges for allegedly assaulting an off-duty police officer in St. Louis County. Video of the incident has already racked up more than a million views on social media. Investigators say 20-year-old Nyana Griffin began throwing items at the Hillsdale officer at the Quick Trip on Lusher Road in Spanish Lake around 2:30 Sunday morning. According to police, Shania Lewis, also 20 years old, threw the officer to the ground while Griffin stomped on his head and punched him. During the struggle, Lewis allegedly reached for the officer's gun, but thankfully wasn't able to take it out of its holster. The officer was taken to the hospital with minor injuries. Authorities say road rage is to

0: blamed for a deadly shooting in Jefferson County on Friday night. According to the Jefferson County Sheriff's Office, 71-year-old Michael Miller followed another driver to his home about a half mile away on Ashwood Drive and shot him twice. He's behind bars now, charged with murder. Miller's relatives are defending him on social media, saying he was acting in self-defense. And finally, remember that abandoned truck at St. Louis Lambert Airport I was talking about last week that triggered an investigation? Well, it turns out that the truck belonged to U.S. Immigration and Customs Enforcement. A photojournalist spotted a green tactical vest with the words police and ICE draped over the truck's back door. Yes, ICE has confirmed its officers were in fact at the airport conducting law enforcement activities and that there was no threat to public safety. In sports, Blues beat the Blue Jackets 5-3, the final. Great win for Mizzou over Texas A&M on Saturday. Illinois, meanwhile, narrowly beat Michigan State. 38-37, the final. City SC now ties the MLS record for the longest unbeaten streak at 20 games after crushing LA Galaxy. 59 degrees now, 6:05. Kim Sainange for 97.1 FM Talk, St. Louis Conservative.
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2: Looking great on the roads on this Columbus Day. We've got really light traffic out there throughout the area. North County down onto Jeffco. We look good. Quiet on the Illinois side. This is the day. Don't forget the crews plan to close the westbound 64 exit ramp to eastbound 70. That's going to happen at 9 o'clock tonight. That ramp will remain closed for 30 days. So, yeah, that's part of your commute. 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
3: Very hot times continue for the next couple of days. We will be turning cooler towards the end of the week, but sunshine and hot times on this Monday. 94 for the high. The record is 90 from 2024. Tonight, clear, very warm, 73. Tuesday, sunny, still hot, 92. We've got periods of showers and some thunderstorms Tuesday night and Wednesday. 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Chief Meteorologist, Damer.
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4: I'm Heidi Harris in for Mark Cox. Good morning. How's everybody doing? Great. Now it's finally starting to get cool. Finally. I noticed the other day, Kim, you guys were in the 90s. 90s. That's nuts.
0: We're hitting the mid-90s today.
4: Wow.
0: In fact, I think they were saying the record was, what was it, 90? And they're thinking, yeah, 94 think so. Later on this afternoon.
4: That's hot for you guys because it's so humid back there. I mean, compared to what I'm used to. 94 in Vegas is like, oh, you know, we can sit outside on the patio and have lunch before you guys.
0: Yeah, what is it? What is it there?
4: Oh, it's cool. It's cooled way down. We had a big storm come through from California, and it's cooled way down. I haven't looked at the, let me see, let me look at the weather today. It's probably going to be in the high, let's see, probably 80s or something like that. Let's see. Oh, it's going to rain today, tomorrow, so it's much cooler. Rain is something we all have to look for our umbrellas when it rains, because it doesn't rain for months and months and months on end. And all of a sudden, we're like, do we have any umbrellas? I don't know. Are the windshield wipers working? Because we always have to go buy new ones. They scrape across the windshield because it never rains out here.
0: Man, how dead. My yard is so dead right now. We've had a good stretch of rain for a while, and then we've had sun basically for the last, I don't know how many days, but our grass is so dead. We did not water it. I get it. I realized that was the issue, but
4: yeah, they do need a little water once in a while. Can we just talk briefly about what is going on with Kimberly Guilfoyle and this whole mess? Are you following this?
0: I've seen a little bit about it.
4: Yeah. So there are reports, and you and I don't know all the details, but there are reports that Trump and Rubio may want to fire her as the Greek ambassador, because now reports are coming out that she wanted somebody to pay off her credit card before the confirmation hearings.
0: Okay. So do you believe that?
4: I don't. Part of me wants to, I mean, I don't want to believe it, but I wouldn't be surprised. Apparently, she asked a guy named Eric Dieters to pay off her American Express bill. And for those who have not seen the story, how much do you think that would be?
0: Boy,
4: you've probably seen the story.
0: No, what about, I don't know the amount.
4: $100,000. You thought you were in the hole for buying something on, you know. $100,000. Yeah. So she wanted him to pay that off before her hearings, her confirmation hearings. And apparently she also wanted him to wire the money directly to American Express because the transaction would not leave a paper trail.
0: Wow.
4: And she offered to help him gain access to senior Trump administration officials. And I don't want to pick on her. I don't know her at all. But I'm thinking, why are you offering access to senior Trump administration? They threw you out and they got you off to Greece. I don't know how much access you have to anybody anymore, right?
0: I keep forgetting she was engaged to Don Trump Jr.
4: Right. He gave her the shove, heave-ho, married somebody younger with less filler in her face, and then they send her off to Greece.
0: And then I'm reading here, it said that she was enraged about not being invited to a Greek-themed event at the World Economic Forum in Switzerland earlier this year and demanded to attend while boasting about luxury travel to France with energy company executives. These articles are so hard because, to your point, I could kind of see this being a thing, you know? Like, I'm sure there's some fabrication there and they're exaggerating it because, let's be real, it's the media and they hate Trump and they want to destroy his administration and make it look bad at any way they can. But there might be a hint of truth here.
4: I wouldn't be surprised, but you know what's interesting to me? When things like this happen, my question is always, what about the timing? Right?
0: Right before the midterm?
4: Well, I don't know. I mean, you wonder, sometimes, you know, people who claim to support you, who've known things about you for a very long time, suddenly start throwing dirt up and releasing things about you to get rid of you. I don't know what the truth is behind the scenes.
0: Yeah, I mean, we knew that they would do something to try to make it look bad, even worse in the Trump administration leading up to the election. But yeah, and this is certainly not going to be like the, you know, nail in the coffin for the Trump administration. Any administration has hiccups.
4: Right, but I'm thinking the people who backed her at one point may have released some of this information that I don't know. You know, it makes you wonder why they're willing to just throw her under the bus at this point with information that they likely knew.
0: Everyone's reminding us on the Facebook page that she was married to Gavin Newsom.
4: Yes, she was.
0: Forgot
4: many years
0: about
4: ago.
0: That too.
4: Yeah.
0: How does someone as conservative as Kimberly, how does she marry someone like Gavin Newsom? I don't understand that. I just don't. Like, they are, I know there are some couples where, you know, you don't agree on every issue, but I mean, they are polar opposite. Unless she used to feel different about particular topics, I feel like they're on complete opposite ends of the spectrum.
4: Yeah. Some people can make it work like that. I couldn't. I couldn't marry somebody who, I mean, my husband does agree with me about everything, but when I get on Trump and I'm critical of Trump, he'll defend him more than I do.
0: Oh, really?
4: Why did he say that? What the heck? Mm-hmm. Why does he do this?
0: But why,
4: you know, why does he say things about LA and San Diego? I'm walking around the kitchen yelling, why does he do this? He's the leader of the free world.
0: Mm-hmm.
4: Button it up once in a while. Just mull it over before it comes out of your mouth, Trump.
0: I'm with you. And every time I'm critical of Trump, I feel like people get on here and say, you know, I'm some traitor because I'm a Democrat, because I'm critical of Trump. I'm sorry. You can disagree with your president about something and still support him. You can still think some of the stuff he says is not great. What'd you think of the comment that he said about, was it San Diego and Los Angeles? He joked about, you can take them.
4: Oh, I posted it on my Facebook page, by the way, Heidi Harris Show, if you're interested. I posted about it, and I didn't just look at CNN's clip. Okay, I went back and watched the whole thing, because I don't normally watch his speeches these days very often. I went back and watched the whole thing to get it in context. And of course he wasn't offering up L.A. and San Diego. Nobody ever said he was. But, you know, just take, you know, they can take St. Louis. They can take this. They can take that. If Biden had said something like that, everybody be screaming from the rooftops. And Trump says, oh, it's just Trump being Trump. You don't understand. He just left some things out. You know how he is. He talks off the cuff. I don't want to yell. He's the leader of the free world. He needs to button it up once in a while. Mm-hmm. I voted for him 3 times. Okay. I don't, my Trump bona fides are, you know, are right there. But the point is, you're the leader of the free world, and you're basically acting like it could happen.

0: Now, you know, Trump, meanwhile, was Mr. Tough Guy, this and that and the other before, you know, he got elected. Okay, which is great. America first, blah, blah, blah. These people aren't going to touch us. Now he's like, well, they could take L.A. and San Diego. I'm not saying he wouldn't care. I'm not saying he's offering them up. But to even say that, you know, just as an offhand comment, like, well, that could happen, but that would be worth it because of blah, blah. What? What if you said that about St. Louis?
1: Right. It's obviously a joke, but you shouldn't even be saying stuff like that. You know, right. It's just going to piss people off. Exactly. And you're right. You should be a little more buttoned up as a president. And I always talk about the flip test. You have to do the flip test. If we're sitting here, you know, saying, well, what he did, it's justified for X, Y, or Z. Would we be saying the same thing if it was Joe Biden or Kamala Harris? We wouldn't.
0: It's just Trump.
1: So you have
0: Trump.
1: To be fair. Yeah. Mm-hmm. I just, you lose credibility as a conservative or as a liberal if you do the same thing, but you lose credibility if you can never, ever criticize something that your party has done.
0: That's because you're
1: just a loyalist who, it's like you have your little blinders on.
0: That's culty. I mean, it's just culty.
1: It's cultish.
0: Oh, anything. Oh, well, Trump, that's just Trump being Trump. You don't get to excuse everything he says by saying it's just Trump being Trump. You don't understand, blah, blah, blah.
1: Yeah.
0: No. Are we gonna do the short list? Or are we out of time for that, Ethan?
2: No, you can still do it.
0: Okay. Kim and I are just going on. Well, I'm glad Kim and I see it from an intellectually honest point of view when it came to Trump's comments last week, which is nuts. Let's do the short list.
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4: You were off the campaign for more than a week, roughly 9 days, I believe.
5: Yeah.
4: Your campaign said you had the flu. What happened?
5: Yeah, I got the flu, and I'm feeling much better, and I'm glad I had a chance to recover. You know, if you don't take the opportunity to get well, sometimes you can get even sicker, and so I'm glad we made the decision to just take the week, get better, and now I'm glad to be back on the trail.
0: I don't know what Tallarico did, but I don't believe anything that comes out of his mouth. How about that?
6: I think Katie is going to do a great job. I've known Katie a little bit, but I've watched her a lot on television, and she does a very good job, and she believes in us, and she believes in what we're doing, which is making America great again.
0: Well, let's hope she does well. I mean, I hope so, but I think that Caroline Leavitt was pretty much unbeatable when it came to that. She was the best I've ever seen.
6: They ought to get rid of the name Democrat because it's no longer accurate. But you have a combination of socialist and communist. And I think, frankly, the word Democrat is or Democrat, as I call them. But I think it's a very inaccurate name.
0: Not sure what they change it to, but I think Trump's got a great point there.
7: They've decided to live stream. To live stream an execution of another human being. That's how they do it in North Korea, not in the United States.
0: No, sir, they do not do it in North Korea, because I'd love to see a live stream of anything from North Korea. And let me know when you do. I'm Heidi Harrison for Mark Cox.
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8: On the roads, we look great at this hour. It's a holiday. Things are quiet eastbound 70, 6440 from out west into downtown. We look good on the Illinois side as well. That's why I've been talking about this morning. Crews plan to close the westbound 64 exit ramp to eastbound 70 for 30 days, starting tonight at 9 o'clock. Now, the detour is stay in the left lane of 64 westbound, get off at Route Z, turn around, and then continue on eastbound 70. Again, that will kick in starting at 9 o'clock tonight. 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

0: and both 20 years old, take down this off-duty cop he's with the Hillsdale Police Department, but he was doing security for some company. But anyway, they're at this Quick Trip on Sunday morning at 2:30 in the morning. And this video shows one of these ladies, she's throwing items in the officer. The officer kind of steps in, and that's when the other girl starts stomping on his head. She's punching him. The guy's on the ground, and they're still, you know, kicking at him. And I guess at one point, one of the women tried to grab for his gun. Thankfully, wasn't able to get it. So the officer's taken to the hospital with minor injuries. The ladies are, of course, charged. But what the heck? There's no context for this. In the article I saw on KMOV, it doesn't explain if something led up to this, aside from maybe they were on drugs and they just decided to be funny to start throwing things at the cop.
1: Well, maybe they just hate authority. There are a lot of people nowadays who just flat out hate authority. They just do. They see a cop and they feel unsafe, mm-hmm. and they want to attack them. Of course, when they need a cop, they're the first ones to be calling for that.
0: Well, yeah.
1: I mean, I don't know if they were trying to steal something. I don't. But you know, when they say minor injuries, I'm sorry. If somebody beat on my head and stomped on my head, I wouldn't have minor injuries. This guy's got to be really sore at least.
0: Well, and the guy was punching back, and rightfully so. He was trying to defend himself. He was a smaller officer. Mm-hmm. In stature, that the ladies were not large. They were, you know, I don't know. I'm not going to guess their weight. Point being, these two women were trying to kick the crap out of him. So I'd like to know what the person who recorded this and put it online, did he call 911 or did he just decide that he would rather record it so we could get a million views on social media and have his 15 minutes of fame?
1: Well, the one good thing about it, there's no good thing about it, but the one good thing is at least somebody has a video of it. I mean, what if this person hadn't videotaped it? We'd have no idea what happened to this police officer.
0: That's true. No, I mean, I think you need the evidence, but I wonder if they would have had, I almost said dashboard, but surveillance cameras. I would think that every gas station, because they tend to be a target for people like this, that they would have cameras not only on the outside, but on the inside. And maybe it would have been worse video quality, and this is better to be able to have evidence. But I guess my point in saying that is, I just hope that if you're going to record it, please call 911 first. I feel like too many people, the first thing they think of when there's a fight or any sort of an issue is, oh, let me get my cell phone out and record it. This is going to make a great video on TikTok. Get me a lot of likes and comments.
1: Mm-hmm.
0: All right, City of Wildwood apparently is having some issues with the budget when it comes to police. The article says, leaders here warning if they don't curb the rising costs of police services, which makes up now almost half their budget, they could soon have to start cutting officers. So in Wildwood, they contract out with St. Louis County PD, but they shell out about $5.6 million, or at least they're expecting to pay that next year. But Wildwood has one of the lowest crime rates in all of St. Louis County. And they're saying if they can't come up with some sort of a reasonable and rational solution, that they might look at cutting up to four positions. And of course, they're worried that that would have an impact on the crime rates.
1: I want to know where the rest of the money's going in Wildwood. You know, because whenever there's a problem, any kind of financial problem in a municipality, they immediately start talking about the thing. Oh, the parks, you know, are going to close. The cops, we're going to cut the cops. We're going to do this. We're going to do that. Where's the other money going? That's what I want to know. Where's the waste? There's always waste.
0: Well, and I get that if it's almost half their budget, yeah, that's a lot. But I can't think of, unless there's any wasteful spending within the police department, and I'm not saying there is, but I feel like of all things to spend the money on, policing is probably a solid one. I mean, yeah, you want the services and the parks and different things like that that draw people to that area, families, for example. But families aren't going to want to live there and businesses aren't going to want to invest unless your city is safe. So they're paying an arm and a leg for their police services and they're blaming it on the expensive contract with St. Louis County PD. So maybe there's something to look at there. But yeah,
1: yes.
0: You have to. I mean, look at the city of St. Louis. People are moving out in droves. And I would argue it's because people are seeing all the crime rates. The schools are terrible. They're in the toilet. So people don't want their kids raised here. They don't even want to live here as adults in some cases. So this is what happens if you don't take policing seriously.
1: Yeah, but I agree with you. They should go back and look at the contract, you know, and figure out what's... I mean, it seems to me there's got to be money somewhere. They knew this contract was going to be expensive, so let's look at what else they're spending money on. But they always want to start threatening, oh, the have to cut back on the cops. Not, we're going to have to cut back on somebody's salary or anything like that. I mean, other people's salaries or other money that's wasted on, you know, DEI and all the other nonsense that goes on in any municipality. There's a ton of money wasted. Ask anybody who's ever worked for any municipality, where's that money going? That's what I'd want to know.
0: Yep.

0: So I mentioned in headlines there's some 71-year-old man who's been charged with murder because they're saying that he had road rage and he followed some other driver home about a half mile and shot him twice. And then told police, he's like, yep, you know, I shot him. Here's the gun. It's in the front seat of my car.
1: Yeah, how about grandpa? What happens when you have an argument with someone, you follow them home? Hello, you can't do that.
0: I'm at the point now where I'm kind of, I did honk the other day, but I'm almost scared to honk sometimes, you know, because you just don't know what kind of day the other person's having. And we're at a point in society where someone might just be psycho enough to shoot you over that.
1: Right.
0: Because they're so pissed off.
1: And if you're going to honk at somebody, make sure you've got an escape. Make sure the other lane is open or something.
0: Yeah. Speaking of rage, this is just a crazy story, too. It says a St. Louis man accused of stalking a woman from a casino in the Metro East and then robbing her of her winnings. So supposedly this guy had been watching this woman who won more than $3,200 on the slot machines at the Casino Queen in East St. Louis. So, you know, watches her play, sees that she won. When she leaves, he followed this woman in his own vehicle. And he pulled alongside her and I guess motioned for her to roll the window down to try to claim that her muffler was hanging from her vehicle. Ooh. So she refuses, doesn't pull over. Well, he ends up following her, tries to run her off the road, according to police, and then ends up getting her. I guess he nearly hit her and she ended up pulling over or something. And he gets out of his vehicle, pulls out a gun and demands the victim's money.
1: Wow.
0: So they were able to get this guy. He's charged with first-degree robbery and armed criminal action. But my gosh, just another example of psychotic people.
1: And women need to have some, understand evasive driving maneuvers. I had someone try to run me off the road, run me into oncoming traffic when I was like 17. And I slammed on my brakes so that I wouldn't go into oncoming traffic. You know, there are ways to, you know. But I'm not defending her. I'm not picking on her. That guy was clearly a wacko. You'd have thought she'd have figured. I would have figured out if somebody had followed me from anywhere.
0: But what do you
1: take two turns behind me?
0: If he's following you and then he's trying to run you off the road, I guess you just get on the phone with cops. But if they can't get there quick enough, you're on your own.
1: Yeah, that's awful. That's some scary stuff, though. Yeah, evasive maneuvers, folks. I'm Heidi Harris, in for Mark Cox.

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2: Well, it's nice and quiet on your commute this morning. It is Columbus Day, after all. But some of us are going to work. And northbound 55, we've got a little bit of moderate volume. Mainly at 141 and again at 270. But that's it. Now, there's a little bit of volume southbound 61, just some moderate volume headed for the 70-64 split. But that's all I'm seeing at this hour. And we look good throughout most of the area, including the Illinois side. Nice and quiet over there as well. 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That's where winners go. I'm Sue Thomas with Traffic, 97.1 FM Talk, St. Louis Conservative.

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3: I'm Heidi Harris, in for Mark Cox. You know, Kim, you were making fun of me earlier and asking about the rain situation in Vegas. Apparently, we got an inch of rain from midnight and into the morning. An inch of rain. That set the record for us.
4: Wow.
3: But Vegas had, listen to this, they had just 1.1 inches of rain this whole year before Sunday. Okay. So that's January to October. We only got 1.1 inches the entire year up to that point.
4: Man, how different it is here. But I see, yeah, I couldn't live in a place like Seattle where it rains all the time. That would be too depressing. For me,
3: it is depressing when you it's cloudy. See, we like it when it happens on occasion, but when it's cloudy every day, that would be depressing. Mm-hmm. You guys get beautiful sunny weather and all that stuff, but yeah, that's that's a lot of rain. Let's check in with Nicole Murray.
5: Morning.
4: Hello. You sound like the Mrs. Doubtfire. Hello.
5: I'll take that. Yeah. How is everybody?
3: Good. We're good. It's a nice Monday. It's finally still in the 90s in St. Louis, which is crazy. Well, you know, can you wear a sweatshirt, please, before Halloween? That's all I'm asking.
5: Oh, really? I feel like that gives you more flexibility with your Halloween costumes if you have warm weather.
4: Unless you're one of those giant, you know, furry animal thing, like the mascot, you know, where you're walking around. That, I always feel bad for them, but because you just don't know on Halloween. It could be 85 degrees here in St. Louis, or it could be in the 30s.
6: And it's always raining.
5: Same here.
3: Always raining. Yeah, good point.
5: I'm like having trouble planning my costumes because of it.
4: What are you weighing between?
5: Oh my gosh, there's so many. So a friend of mine and I might be Daphne and Velma from Scooby-Doo.
4: Oh, yeah.
5: I might be a pirate one night. There's like multiple celebrations happening. So I think I need more than one costume. I'm going to go extra this year.
4: This is fancy.
5: Yeah.
3: What's it like to go to all these Halloween parties? Good for you. You're Miss Popular here.
5: Thank you. No, it's fun. Some of it'll be like trick-or-treating with young kids, and then some of it'll be parties and games and all of that. So it's fun. We take Halloween very seriously over here. So
3: it is fun. I love Halloween. I don't know why some Christians get all bent out of shape about it. To me, I look at it as grace. You know, these little brats are getting candy whether they were good today or not. I think that's grace.
5: That's one way to put it. Yeah. Plus, you can have chocolate for breakfast, and it's like more socially acceptable.
3: Yeah, and I never saw a kid in my life who dressed like Spider-Man for Halloween who wanted to become a Wiccan. I don't know why people get so uptight about it. I just don't.
4: That's what my son's being, Spider-Man.
5: Oh, is he?
4: Yeah.
3: Fun.
5: Oh, so cute. Yeah. So cute. Okay, let's get into it. So right now, futures are mixed. Friday, the Dow Industrials gained 423. The NASDAQ up 172. The S&P 500 up 46. Nicholas G. Penniman, the publisher of the Post-Dispatch from 1986 to 1999, who was also a leader on various St. Louis area civic boards, has died. He was 88 years old. Penniman had joined the Post-Dispatch in 1975 as assistant to the general manager. An online auction house selling overstock items from Amazon, Walmart, Costco, and Lowe's is opening a warehouse in St. Peter's. Mac.bid resells cell phones, furniture, baby items, lawn care products, and more to online bidders through its app and website. All bids start at $1. NBA Commissioner Adam Silver says the league is testing a new smart basketball that could be used as soon as 2027. The NBA is also exploring the use of wearable technology during games, but negotiations with the National Basketball Players Association have yet to produce an agreement. Microsoft CEO Satya Nadella said on X that advanced AI systems should include containment, independent controls, and an emergency brake. Other AI and tech industry leaders have called for stronger safeguards and, in several cases, slowing the pace of AI development. The Jessica Chastain horror Other Mommy topped the North American box office this weekend with a bigger audience than expected, earning $27.5 million during its first few days in theaters. The film earned more than $45 million globally.

0: Finally, the Daily Mail reports that DoorDash is testing a new AI-powered feature that lets customers order food through text message.
1: I like it.
2: I like that, too.
0: Does it really need to be easier to order junk food? Does it really, really need to be easier?
2: Is this an issue that you have, Nicole?
0: Oh, my gosh. So much. I'll start a diet, and then I'll be like, but like a corned beef sandwich. And now, like, and that, like, at least, like, there's been a few times where, like, I'm looking through the app, and I'll see the delivery fees, and I'm like, you know what? It's not worth it. But now if you skip all those steps, I'm 10 times more likely to order it more often.
3: Mm-hmm. I've never ordered any kind of food delivered to my house. Is it worth it?
0: What?
2: It's all the fees that get me. I'm too cheap.
3: Right. I'm too cheap, too.
0: I am not. I enjoy the service very much, but to my own detriment. So,
2: number one customer, Nicole Murray.
0: Hey,
3: exactly right.
0: Keeping you guys in business.
3: It depends on where you live, too. And if you've got little kids at home and it's not worth spending 10 minutes, like for Kim, having to get two little boys in the car and go through all that hassle just to get him to go down even to the drive-through. It's just like, I'm just going to order DoorDash. That's it. That's what we're doing.
0: Yeah, yeah. So we'll see. I don't know.
3: Now, what were you saying about basketball and some kind of thing that was going to, what was it? With the you said the basketball was going to have some kind of thing in it.
0: A smart, there was something they were going to wear? Basketball and then other wearable technology. It's a newer story, so I don't have all the details yet, but I imagine that there will be things to track players' heart rates and, you know, maybe even track what's going on the court. It's still a very new story, a lot of developing details, but yeah, basketball could soon be very different.
2: Fancy.
3: So what you're saying is that even if they had cameras on these women who beat up Caitlin Clark, they still wouldn't call any fouls. Is that what you're saying?
0: Yeah, sure. Absolutely.
3: Okay, I'll let it go. All right, Nicole, great talking to you as always.
0: Thanks so much, everybody.
2: See ya.
3: Right? Wouldn't that be funny? Because apparently no one can see what happens to Caitlin Clark. I mean, she could be bleeding, lose a tooth, nobody cares.
2: Or Sophie Cunningham.
3: Mm-hmm. I saw something the other day. I'm sure you saw this story. One of the women who has been harassing everybody was talking about how the white players just need to shut up.
2: Was it Asia Wilson?
3: No, it wasn't Asia Wilson. It was somebody else. Well, who was it?
4: No, I was just answering for Kim. She was asking what Asia's last name
3: was. I have the story in front of me. I didn't plan to talk about it today. But yeah, I saw it. And just, you know, I got to tell you, at the end of the day, these girls have done this to themselves. I mean, why are they so vicious? And why are they just clearly hate these other girls? I mean, they're just jealous because Sophie Cunningham's so beautiful and she's outspoken. And by the way, she's never said one mean thing about anybody that I've ever heard.
2: That I've ever heard either. It's just sad to me that we're at a place where race is such a factor. You know, you think about the MLK, I Had a Dream. You know, I have a dream that one day people will not be judged on the color of their skin by the content of their character. And people who sit there and want to quote that all the time are some of the worst offenders as far as just using race as a reason to divide us.
3: I think they hate her because she's white and also because she's straight.
2: That might be it.
3: You know, because the league is comprised of people who aren't either one, most of them. And that doesn't mean everybody hates her, but it's astounding. I'll tell you what's going to happen. At the end of the day, Caitlin Clark and Sophie Cunningham are going to leave the WNBA and they're going to be announcers and do really well at it. And then no one's going to watch, of course, at that point.
2: Yeah, they'll be analysts. Well, they're probably mad because they're saying that they're getting attention because they're white. You know, that if they were at the same skill level, or some of them would say that they are, like an Asia Wilson, I'm at the same skill level as a, you know, Sophie Cunningham, but because she's white or whatever, that's why she's getting all the headlines.
3: I guess, but I don't think that's fair. I really don't. I think it's because they keep their noses clean and they don't get into politics and all this stuff. Sophie Cunningham's just merely standing up for women in sports. And they don't get out there and have to make it about some, you know, cause all the time. They just play the sport.
2: Well, isn't it sad that that's become political? That to make the statement that you feel like men shouldn't be participating in women's sports, that that's offensive and it's highly political now? That you can't even wear one of those XXXY t-shirts without some other fan getting their feelings hurt and you're kicked. Remember that? Mom and daughter? They were kicked out.
3: Yep.
2: Because
3: or you could go
2: offensive into
3: the stands and confront a viewer because it points at you when he wasn't even pointing at you. And you don't get suspended for that one. It's absolutely not allowed that a player goes into the stands and confronts somebody watching.
2: Right.
3: Now, so if Cunningham had done that or Caitlin Clark had done that, there would have been a suspension or some kind of punishment. Nah, you do it to somebody else. You don't.
2: so much of, I think, the decisions what the WNBA is making, it's optics. Oh, well, this will look bad on us if we don't handle it this way.
3: Right.
2: So they're not doing it because it's the right thing to do. They're doing what they feel like the mob wants them to do because they don't want the pushback.
3: Right. And meanwhile, the viewership's down because the, you know, Caitlin Clark and Sophie Cunningham aren't in the final. So there
2: but
3: you go.
2: It's weird because they always say that the isn't it that it's the men playing in women's sports? Don't they say that's an 80-20 issue? I feel like I'm correct
3: what,
2: in that.
3: What do you mean?
2: So that like 80% of Americans, more or less, they say that the 80% of Americans don't support biological men playing in women's sports. But the WNBA caters to the 20%. The problem is that the 20% is louder than the 80% collectively. They're the ones that are out there screaming and protesting and saying really hateful things, and they go after and they attack and do all these vicious, awful things as soon as, you know, anyone speaks out like Sophie Cunningham.
3: Well, that's because our side has things to do. We have husbands. We have children. We have lives. You know, we have better things to do with our lives. Do you have time to protest? I can't work one in. How about you?
2: Nope. Haven't been to a protest. I mean, I'm certainly not going to protest something so stupid like a Sophie Cunningham
3: situation. Well, these people, I swear they get up in the morning and they talk about their grievances. I mean, they should be grateful they live in the greatest country on earth and get paid for bouncing a ball. Mm-hmm. That's what you get paid for. I'm not saying I could do it. I'm just saying in most of the world, you're trying to figure out whether you can eat today or whether you're going to be alive at the end of the day. And women and men, I've said the same thing about Kaepernick or other people who've complained, grievances. You get paid to throw a ball. And you're whining about this in America? Of course, he doesn't anymore. Nobody will touch him. But I just don't understand the grievance. It doesn't make any sense to me.
2: I saw a Babylon Bee article that said something like, the WNBA players finally...

Northbound 270, just some moderate volume, especially between 44 and Manchester. But again, pockets, only moderate. Northbound 55, some volume at 141, then it opens up. And we are quiet on the bridges if you are headed in from Illinois. This report brought to you by Point with an E Pest Control. I'm Sue Thomas with Traffic 97.1 FM Talk, St. Louis Conservative.

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0: this guy was holding his finger up like you would to a toddler, telling the tiger, no,
1: right.
0: No, tiger, as if that's going to stop a tiger.
1: Yeah, and I looked it up. They weigh between 400 and 600 pounds, I think, and I don't think you can reason. I mean, they're a beautiful animal. They're, you know, a predator. I mean, they're a killing machine. They're very efficient at doing it, and I don't know what happened with the guy. He clearly had some kind of mental issue. I'm glad they didn't put the tiger down. No reason for that. Tiger didn't do anything wrong. A little fresh meat in the enclosure is how he looks at it.
0: Yeah, it's not like he jumped out of his enclosure and attacked the guy. Then I would understand why you'd want to put the tiger down. The dude jumped into the tiger enclosure.
1: Crazy.
0: Now, I feel really bad for the people who witnessed this.
2: Oh, yeah, right.
0: Can you imagine if your kids are by the enclosure?
1: No, I can't imagine that happening. And I mean, you know, it's funny if you, nothing funny about it, but if you Google search, you know, guy jumps into tiger enclosure or animal enclosure, there are tons of those cases. People are just crazy. I don't know what they think's going to happen. They're going to work it out with the tiger or what? I don't understand.
0: Imagine being the officer who had to respond to that.
1: Mm. Yeah, or the zookeepers had to respond to that. You know, I mean, they're not, you can't mess with them. These are not teddy bears.
2: Yeah, I mean, then they would have to get that tiger out of the enclosure some way. Like, I don't
1: well, they
2: know
1: do. They lock him out.
2: Well,
1: they've
2: no, I know, but like, how are you even going to get him out of there after he's got something there to eat?
1: Well, they probably have ways to lure him out with some fresh meat, other fresh meat or something. I don't know.
2: They could have tranquilized it, I guess.
0: Yeah, I don't want to think about that part.
2: I am starting with Ella Langley. If you guys know who she is, she is a country star. She had to cancel a show on October 9th in Tulsa because someone called in a bomb threat to her. And now they're like, she's getting blowback because she actually canceled the show. It was 2 hours before the show started. They had credible reason. They brought in the canines. They sniffed out the area. Police said they didn't find anything. Police are also trying to, I shouldn't say they're covering their butts, but the police are saying, hey, we didn't tell her to cancel the show. But, I mean, come on. You get a bomb threat to your show, and if she would have went on and something happened.
0: Is she controversial? Did she say something that I'm missing?
2: No.
1: I don't think so.
2: But I think people were just upset because 2 hours before the show, they were like, hey, we're canceling the show. They probably didn't tell people why, which I wouldn't, if I was her, I wouldn't tell them until afterwards.
0: Didn't Taylor Swift do that?
1: Yeah, she had to. Yeah. They had a real credible threat there. When she, where was she? What country was she? I don't remember.
2: No, who was the one? Was it, it wasn't Ariana Grande, was it? When she was over in like, it wasn't Israel, but she literally had that bomb go off at her. Concert.
1: Wow,
2: remember?
1: I remember that.
2: That was a couple years ago. Oh, yeah. It was a big news.
0: I wonder how often these celebrities, the singers, get these threats and we don't hear about them because they're deemed not credible. But how often...
1: Or they don't want it out there in public if it's something that happens when a concert's not involved. And if people... Yeah. I don't know. It's got to be scared. There are wackos out there. Unfortunately. That's scary. Can I just be the first to say I think Ella Langley should take over the Sunday Night Football thing?
2: Oh, the theme?
0: Do I know her song? What's the song that she?
1: She's in Texas.
2: Yeah,
1: she's
2: from Texas.
1: She's in Texas. I can tell, but I'm not making fun of her. She's a gorgeous girl.
2: She's honestly, that song has set a record for being the longest number one song in history.
0: Really?
1: I'm God sure bless her. Heard I think it. She's, you've heard it, and she's a beautiful girl, and so that's why she, you know, she co-wrote that song, and God bless her. You know.
2: Her and Miranda Lambert.
0: Wow.
1: Yeah.
0: Did you guys used to watch the show Happy Days?
1: Of course.
0: I loved that show. So one of the stars, is it Anson Williams? Is that how you say his name? Okay.
1: Mm-hmm.
0: So he was saying that the sitcom didn't pay him enough, so he had to actually work a second job. Says he made between $900 and $1,200 per episode.
1: Okay.
0: And that basically was not enough. He said it wasn't even close.
1: Well, no residuals. A lot of times back then, people didn't get residuals.
2: Yeah, probably not back then.
0: But don't you? But do they air Happy Days now?
2: Oh, I'm sure they do.
0: He would still be getting that now.
1: If they had residuals.
2: Probably not a ton, I wouldn't think. He was like a minor character, like a side character.
1: Because you had to say, do you remember him? That's the whole point. Remember Richie Cunningham, that kind of thing.
2: He was Potsy. I mean, he was Richie's friend.
0: Yeah, it's funny because I said I watched Happy Days, but I don't remember this guy.
2: Yeah.
1: That's what I'm saying.
2: You would
1: that's
2: remember
1: why
2: him
1: got
2: if you saw him.
1: You would remember. You would.
0: But the friends, the people who acted in Friends, like Jennifer Aniston, I think they get a stupid amount of money because they re-air the episode so much. Well, they're one of the streaming services, but that's still one of the most popular shows, to my knowledge.
2: They were also making $1 million an episode.
0: I know.
2: This guy was
0: still
2: not.
0: Are.
2: It looks like former Cardinal Matt Holliday is going to sell his Oklahoma estate. So, Heidi, check your couch cushions. You only need $9 million to go buy it. He had to reduce the price from $12 million just because

0: As you know, no one could afford a $12 million house at the
1: time. Dang housing market.
0: But you get 136 acres, you get a 7,500 square foot house, and you get a full-size baseball field. So
1: well, that's what Heidi's looking
2: for. Sounds like a lot to mow.
1: That's a must-have, right? If you talk to your realtor, I would always say, I have to have a baseball field.
0: Hey, his two sons ended up in the MLB because of it, so...
1: There you
0: Must
1: go.
0: Work.
1: One last one. It says about 1 in 15 house cats may be carrying a common intestinal parasite that could also infect humans, according to a new study that looked at more than 157,000 cats across North America. It says that 6.3% of the cats tested were positive for something I can't pronounce, some parasite that causes this illness known as beaver fever. Nearly 1 in 5 cats, infected cats rather, carried the strains with potential to spread to humans. So that's nice.
0: I think I had that in my 20s and 30s.
2: Okay, put the gloves on when you clean the cat box. I think that's the way you get around that.
1: Or just don't get a cat.
2: There you go. That too. I'm Heidi Harrison from Mark Cox.

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8: Russia's leader does not read Trump's Truth Social. I'm Dave Anthony, Fox News. That's what Ukraine's President Volodymyr Zelensky said this morning.
9: At midnight, a Russian jet powered Chinese struck a gas production facility in Ukraine.
8: Volodymyr Zelensky says that Russian strikes at gas facilities and a power plant the day after President Trump's post yesterday that Russia and Ukraine had agreed to a ceasefire targeting energy facilities. This after the president worked out a deal to allow Russia to export diesel to the U.S. and global markets, trying to bring fuel prices down. But Democrats and some Republicans in Congress are critical of the deal. GOP Senator Tom Tillis tells NBC's Meet the Press the agreement may violate U.S. law and help finance Russia's war.
10: The president needs to realize that tens of thousands of people have died over this illegal invasion. And I get it that he may be frustrated, but he needs to understand who the good guys are in this disagreement.
8: Diesel prices have dropped since last month's record high. AAA puts the national average to $6.26 per gallon. That's 26 cents less now than the peak. Two Americans are sharing the Nobel Prize for Economics. Robert Hall, who's affiliated with Stanford, and Michael Woodford with Columbia University, honored for their economic models helping governments deal with issues like inflation or an energy crisis. President Trump says he's considering helping Saudi Arabia battle Houthi militants after weekend bombings at the airport in Riyadh killed 14 people.
11: Houthi attacks on the international airport serving Saudi Arabia's capital are causing chaos in the kingdom. A U.S. citizen is among the victims of what the Saudis and their allies are calling a war crime. They are involved in a military campaign to regain land taken by the Houthi rebels in Yemen.
8: That's Fox's Jonathan Savage. Pope Leo needs surgery. Announcing during his address yesterday at the Vatican, doctors found a nodule on a lung and recommend it be removed.
12: The operation is already scheduled for the next few days. I thank you for your spiritual support and entrust myself to your prayers.
8: And a few minutes ago, officials of the Vatican said that surgery will be tomorrow morning. 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
15: 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We're at 7:03 right now, 59 degrees here downtown. Here's what's making headlines on this Monday, October 12th. Two women are facing charges for allegedly assaulting an off-duty police officer in St. Louis County. Video of the incident has already racked up more than 1 million views on social media, making us proud here in St. Louis. Investigators say 20-year-old Nyana Griffin began throwing items at the Hillsdale officer at the Quick Trip on Lusher Road in Spanish Lake around 2:30 Sunday morning. According to police, Shania Lewis, also 20 years old, threw the officer to the ground while Griffin stomped on his head and punched him. During the struggle, Lewis allegedly reached for the officer's gun, thankfully wasn't able to take it out of its holster. The officer was taken to the hospital.

0: hospital with minor injuries. Authorities say road rage is to blame for a deadly shooting in Jefferson County on Friday night. According to the Jefferson County Sheriff's Office, 71-year-old Michael Miller followed another driver to his home about a half mile away on Ashwood Drive and shot him twice. He admitted to it. He's now behind bars charged with murder. Miller's relatives are defending him on social media, saying he was acting in self-defense. And finally, remember that abandoned truck I told you about at St. Louis Lambert Airport last week that triggered an investigation? Well, it turns out the truck belongs to ICE. A photojournalist spotted a green tactical vest with the words police and ICE draped over the truck's back door. ICE has confirmed, yes, its officers were at the airport conducting law enforcement activities and that there was no threat to public safety. In sports, Blues beat the Blue Jackets 5-3. Great win for Mizzou over Texas A&M. Illinois narrowly beat Michigan State. And City SC has now tied the MLS record for the longest unbeaten streak at 20 games after crushing LA Galaxy 6-2. 59 degrees here downtown, 7:05. I'm Kim St. Ange for 97.1 FM Talk, St. Louis Conservative.
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2: Accident northbound 55 south of Z, and there is a jam behind that. Then we had a report of an accident approaching 141 and one closer to 141. So some slow-moving traffic through there. We also still have the accident westbound 6440 past 141. That is where we had a vehicle into the median and that lost a wheel or a tire, and that's created a jam behind it. Left lane blocked there. But eastbound 70 is in pretty good shape this morning. 6440 eastbound, not too shabby either. Pretty good out there. And we're pretty quiet on the Illinois side in general and on the bridges downtown. 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
3: Very hot times continue for the next couple of days. We will be turning cooler towards the end of the week, but sunshine and hot times on this Monday. 94 for the high. The record is 90 from 2024. Tonight, clear, very warm, 73. Tuesday, sunny, still hot, 92. We've got periods of showers and some thunderstorms Tuesday night and Wednesday. 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Chief Meteorologist Damer.
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4: Good morning. How y'all doing? Hope you're having a good time. Getting ready for work or whatever it is you're doing this morning. I'm with some of my favorite people in the whole wide world in the radio business today. Always fun to come sit in for Mark Cox, who will be back tomorrow, correct, Mundo?
0: He is back on Wednesday. We have Dan Buck filling in tomorrow, and then Mark's back. Yeah.
4: Okay. What's Mark doing? We have to know.
0: Oh, he has been on an awesome European trip with a bunch of listeners. They were in Austria and then Switzerland. And then wow. I think he's gone to maybe Germany. And I want to, was he in Italy too? Definitely Germany.
4: Nice. Germany's beautiful. A lot of beautiful countries though. I'd like to go to Poland someday. Mm-hmm. A lot of history there. And You know, that's nice. He's doing that. I'm glad he's having a good time. So is he arriving back in time to be jet lagged and come on the show, or is he giving himself a day in between?
0: I wondered about that. I actually don't know when he gets back, but if I had to guess, I'm guessing he gets back probably late tonight. You know?
4: Yeah.
0: And that way he has a day, because that jet lag's going to hit him Wednesday.
4: It's going to kill you. Yeah. That's well, he's going to have so much fun though. It's good. You know, it's good to get out and do that. And right now, I mean, you could say, well, let's wait till there's nothing going on in the world. Well, there's never a time there's nothing going on in the world. There's always somebody mad at somebody else, right? Always something crazy going on. Well, good for him. Hans von Spakovsky is going to be joining us from Advancing American Freedom. He is a senior legal fellow there. We'll talk to him in a minute. Kim on a Whim coming up next hour. Tom Ackerman. How about those Chiefs? Are you guys still Chiefs fans? Are you mad that they left? Moved their stadium? Come on.
0: I don't know if I care as much. It's hard to blame them. I mean, it's a little annoying. I think, I bet you if you pulled the average Missourian, they'd say they have a little bit of a chip. If they were Chiefs fans, they have a little chip on their shoulder about it. But ultimately, yeah. I get it, even though it's stupid.

0: But I'm just not that big of a Chiefs fan. I don't really care.
1: Okay. Well, they're looking a lot better this year than they were.
0: They had a bye week, I know.
1: Year. Yeah. And then Ethan was telling me the next team they play is going to be the Chargers, right? 0-5 Chargers. Well, I'm glad my mom didn't live to see that. Huh?
2: I believe so.
1: Yeah.
0: But St. Louis needs a team that's doing well to cheer for. It was not the best season for the Cardinals, although it was fun. It was more fun than last season. Last season, we just kind of sucked. This season, we weren't the best, but it was a really fun team. The Blues have just started their season, and it's not the greatest. It's okay. It's okay. It's a mixed bag right now.
2: Our soccer team is killing it.
0: Soccer team is killing it. I don't give enough credit to City SC. They actually
2: forget about it.
0: I know. They just tied the MLS record for the longest unbeaten streak.
1: It's fantastic.
0: Yeah.
1: Well, that's good news. I mean, people do want a team that's winning. After a while, they get disgusted if they're never winning or they don't feel like they're making the right decisions. But, you know, at the end of the day, football's a business, and they're going to go to whoever builds them a new shiny stadium. That's what they do.
0: Well, it gets a little annoying when people are just saying, it's a rebuilding year. Okay, well, you can rebuild. I get that. Every team has to go through that, and it can be painful. But when there's 3 or 4 or 5 seasons of, we're rebuilding. I'm sorry. No, you're just not good. You're not still rebuilding.
1: Somebody needs to make a change somewhere.
0: Yeah.
1: It's the behind-the-scenes stuff that's so interesting to me, how they have the players get... Can you imagine being a player, you think you're doing a good job, and then you find out in the middle of the night you got traded to somebody else. Now you got to pick your family up and move them somewhere else, and you know, you're really a pawn in somebody else's game at the end of the day. All of these people are.
0: It's good they're paid millions of dollars, because otherwise that'd be really hard to pick up and move.
2: It's kind of like radio, right, except the $1 million.
0: Wait, you don't make $1 million?
1: It's like radio without the $1 million. I think we're all just pawns in the game of life, right?
2: We get moved around a lot.
1: Have you moved around a lot for work, Ethan?
2: No, I've been in Missouri, but different parts of Missouri.
1: Yeah. Well, I mean, that is something at some point in your life you get tired of doing. You say, I'm not doing this anymore for any job. You know, some guys retire rather than play for a different team or whatever it might be.
0: Well, and people retire. You know, who am I thinking of who retired from the Cardinals? Oh, my gosh. Super known guy. Why am I blanking on his name? Retired, you know, in the 40s. You're old. You know, like, look for football. Look at Tom Brady. You know, he's like an old geezer, you know, in football land.
1: Did you hear about that book that just came out about him and his life?
0: Mm-mm. Is it? It's not a memoir?
1: No,
0: somebody else
1: it's about
0: wrote it.
1: Him. Oh. He didn't write it. Yeah,
0: so can't be good then.
1: Sounds like it's got some unflattering stuff in there about him.
0: He was like mean or something, or what was the accusation?
1: No, just, you know, about his obsession with football and how it cost him his marriage and things like that.
0: Hmm. Well, you know, unfortunately, people in that position, I don't know what the success rate is for marriages. I would hope they would last more, but than they do. But yeah, I mean, you think about all the celebrities who are constantly on set for months at a time, and there are these artists who are touring, and they have all these women or men who are just obsessing over them and constantly trying to, you know.
2: But don't you kind of know that when you're going in?
0: Yeah, but can you ever really prepare for it? That, like, I think a lot of people, like, imagine being the wife of or a husband, and you say, we can do this, we can get through this, and then you're actually in the thick of it, and you realize it's a lot harder, and people don't maybe have the foundation that they should have had beforehand, and the power and the fame maybe gets to them. Time away.
2: But you knew you were marrying a quarterback for, you know, Tom Brady. You knew what you were getting into, like, and now you want him to change because you don't want him to be on the road? Like,
1: no, that's true, but I think at some point, well, I think it's also selfish to keep playing until you're 50 years old and never want to step back.
2: I mean, if he was chasing, like, say, a stat or something, mm-hmm. and he's like, oh, I just need one more season.
0: If my marriage were going down the toilet because of my career, I would quit. I understand, especially later honestly.
2: In his career when he's 40 and you've won 6 Super Bowls, you have nothing else to prove.
0: He needed the 7th, Ethan. Yeah. He needed it.
2: Right.
1: Yeah.
0: He had
1: That's
0: to.
1: My point. You could have taken a step back, you know, gotten on the desk somewhere, in the booth somewhere, not have to put your fear. I mean, I don't know about his marriage. How could I possibly? Mm-hmm. But it certainly seems, you know, you've got to give your family some attention at some point. And it's hard to be successful and not be obsessed with your successful as he was and not totally obsessed with the job at some time. And there are all kinds of occupations where that doesn't work. People are so obsessed with their job, you know, doctors, lawyers, radio hosts, whatever, so obsessed with their job that their family's like an afterthought. Well, he's not the only.
2: Well, it's
1: kind of
2: like a drug
1: girl.
2: To him, though. Like they,
1: yeah,
0: it's
2: especially
0: high.
2: Athletes. That's all they've known since they've been mm-hmm. little, and they've got to get it again. Like, well, I can still win. I'm still competitive.
0: To prove right. all the naysayers. I've heard, you know, back in the day, the husbands would be off at war, and they would be working, 6 days a week and crazy hours, and the wives would never see them, and they weren't with the kids except for maybe a little bit on the weekends. And that was just kind of the standard. And now that there's all this pressure on men, which I would agree with, pressure on the men from the women to be more present in the home. So that is hard because the women want the men to provide, but then they also want them in the home. And so how can you do both? But man, I do see the value in having that. Like, look at the crime rate, the fatherlessness. There's a direct correlation with what's going on with all the crime and how many fathers are absent.
1: Yeah. And absent meaning you've never had a dad in the home, or the dad's never in the home.
0: Or he's a passive dude and doesn't know how to, be the enforcer and discipline out of love.
1: Absolutely,
0: they want to be the
1: true.
0: Kid's friend.
1: That's absolutely true. And then buying them stuff doesn't make up for it. Let's get to our shortlist.
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4: I know there's extremists and there's milder versions of it. I don't want to see my grandkids one day have to fight some civil war over religious ideology. This is scary. I think El Saeed's a wolf in sheep's clothing.
1: That's Kid Rock. I think he's right.
5: First things that Democrats will do if they gain power is they will attempt to shut down the Department of Homeland Security again and bleed this nation's security apparatus dry for the singular purpose of bringing in millions of illegal immigrants into your towns and your communities and where you live.
1: Absolute truth. That's Stephen Miller. He's right about that.
6: You were off the campaign for more than a week, roughly 9 days, I believe.
7: Yeah.
6: Your campaign said you had the flu. What happened?
7: Yeah, I got the flu, and I'm feeling much better, and I'm glad I had a chance to recover. You know, if you don't take the opportunity to get well, sometimes you can get even sicker, and so I'm glad we made the decision to just take the week, get better, and now I'm glad to be back on the trail.
1: Yeah, I had the flu. That's the ticket? Yeah. Okay, that's Tallarico, by the way.
8: They've decided to live stream. To live stream an execution of another human being. That's how they do it in North Korea, not in the United States.
1: Hey, Governor Josh Shapiro, they don't have the internet in North Korea. Just thought I'd mention that. Okay. I'm Heidi Harrison from Mark Cox.
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9: On the roads this morning, we've got lighter volume because of the holiday, but some incidents. So northbound 55, there was an accident approaching Highway Z. Look for a jam behind it. It's thinned out a bit at 141 in the construction zone. We also had an incident there, but it's been cleared. Northbound or eastbound, mainly northbound 21 is slowing right at 270 this morning. So is eastbound Highway 30 and out west. We've got some volume, southbound 61 ramping on to eastbound 70. And eastbound 6440, there is a slowdown right around Timberlake Manor. We had an accident westbound in the left lane that kind of started the delay through there. 70 eastbound looking good, quiet on the Illinois side. I'm Sue Thomas with Traffic, 97.1 FM Talk, St. Louis Conservative.

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3: Hans von Spakovsky, you know, the former emperor of the Austro-Hungarian Empire.
4: I'm Heidi Harrison for Mark Cox. Hans, how are you, sir? Always great to have you.
5: Heidi, it's nice to talk to you again.
4: Talk to me about this this upstanding citizen by the name of Oscar Belgal in New York City and his little encounter with ICE. He was just minding his own business. Nice man, you know. Talk about him.
5: Well, he tried to run over two ICE agents. And, you know, Mondami is out there defending him like he is this perfect individual. He's an illegal alien from the Dominican Republic. He's only been here 4 years, and he already has a rap sheet as long as my arm. Robbery, assault, drug dealing. And, in fact, the neighbors in the apartment where he lives said that he was constantly threatening people with a machete. The fact that he was out on the street tells you everything you ought to know about the no bail policies of New York that allowed these kinds of terrible criminals to be out in the neighborhood. And plus, you know, this kind of confrontation wouldn't be happening if Rikers Island, which, as you know, is the local prison, very famous, wasn't closed off to ICE agents. If they could pick up criminals being released right there, this kind of problem wouldn't happen. So this is all the fault of Mondami and the terrible lax prosecutors in New York City.
6: I keep hearing the argument, well, they were in plain clothes. Do you think that that's a leg to stand on when they're trying to make this argument that they were not in the right?
5: No. Look, this is the equivalent. You know what Mondami would do if some guy robbed a bank in New York City, and then when he's driving the getaway car, New York City police officer shot at him. He'd be making a victim out of the bank robber.
6: They do that. The left loves to try to make the actual person who's the bad guy. They love to force people to have empathy for them, which is crazy.
5: Right. Right. And that's exactly what's happening here.
4: You know what's so sad to me, Hans, is the idea that these people, some of these people around the country, the folks in authority, their immediate default position is cops are bad, ICE is bad, they were in the wrong, they tried to kill somebody, or they never ever say, can we wait until we get all the information? It's automatically always the cops' fault.
5: Right. Right. And that's what leads to, the other information. Look, this guy wasn't just a terrible criminal, illegal in the country, committing crimes in New York. There are 15,000 detainers out in New York City that ICE has issued on criminal aliens who have committed 47,000 crimes in the city. And these are the people that Mondami refuses to hand over to ICE and wants to keep in the city, which is just crazy.
6: I agree. What's also crazy is I saw this, I guess this broke last night. It was a federal judge out of New York who said that Trump has to cancel any remaining TV commercials that were supposed to, they're saying, promote his political message being paid for with tax dollars. Where do you think this goes from here? I would assume he would have to, abide by that for now, but that it certainly won't end there.
5: This is another example of, look, you can argue whether or not these public ads are appropriate, but this federal judge has no legal authority to do this. And the plaintiffs who sued have

0: no standing. Look, it is a basic rule of federal courts that you have to, in order to bring a lawsuit, you have to show a concrete injury, right? That you were somehow injured. Well, how are any of the people who filed this lawsuit, how are they injured by these ads running? They're not. And the judge should have recognized that. Look, this is as bad as the woman who sued the White House over the construction of the ballroom, because what was her injury? She didn't like the way it would look. And the Supreme Court, look, the lower court issued an injunction, and the Supreme Court threw it out because she said she's got no injury, and this is a similar case to that.
1: So you think it'll be thrown out? A lower court will just say that's bogus?
0: I think the problem is Obama and Biden judges who keep doing things they're not allowed to do. But when it gets to the Supreme Court, often the courts of appeal, they throw out what these judges have done.
2: Well, if somebody believes that he's wasting tax dollars, I had to laugh at the headline I saw the other day. Trump's using tax dollars to get reelected. Really? That's new. Okay, so like every politician hasn't done this. If you really have a grievance and you feel like he's not using tax money appropriately, where would you go for redress? Where? A court? I mean, who?
0: You can't. You cannot go to court. Not liking the way the government's spending your money does not give you a right to go to federal court. You can go to the court of public opinion, but mm-hmm. in case after case after case, the courts have said taxpayers cannot sue just because they don't like the way money is being spent.
1: Well, and I always try to do the flip test, and I think, okay, if a Joe Biden had done something like this, would I be mad? The answer is probably yes, but then I think back to Obama. Hans, didn't Obama run ads using tax dollars to tout Obamacare?
0: Yes. And this idea that this hasn't been done before is ridiculous. You can do a simple Google search and you'll find these kind of public service ads, supposedly public service ads, paid by the government in the Clinton administration, Obama administration, all touting how wonderful they were and how all these policies they were coming up with should be supported. This is nothing new.
2: Yeah, that's what I thought. The whole thing is just ridiculous. EMD comment about Kimberly Guilfoyle and this whole mess here. What do you think is going to happen with her?
0: Does she have a cause of action for getting fired? I don't know. There's so many other things, important things happening in the news that it's like, who cares?
2: Well, I don't think a lot of people do. And of course, my question has been, all the stuff's coming out now. My question is always, why? The timing is interesting to me. I don't know. The fact right. that either side is looking into this, her side, that being the Trump administration, they had that this was going on. So why is it coming out now? I don't know. I don't know the answer.
0: Yeah, no, I don't either. Like I said, there's so many other things going on in the news that are so important. By the way, I don't know, did you see how, the Cornell 7, how the New York Times apparently edited a text they got a hold of between this woman and one of the boys in the fraternity, in which, what did they edit out? Her talking about how much she was enjoying. She enjoyed the group sex she had.
1: Wow.
2: Yeah. Absolutely. That's what they've done. And it's a shame. Hans von Spakovsky, always great to have you on the Mark Cox Morning Show.
0: Sure. Thanks for having me.
2: Thank you.

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accident there creating a jam. And that's jammed up northbound 21 and eastbound 30, so it's a slow go through that area. Now, northbound 55, there's an accident approaching Z, and it's really caused a delay down there. Once you get past it, things will open up and look fine into downtown. And there's a little bit of volume westbound on the Poplar Street Bridge. 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I'm Sue Thomas with Traffic, 97.1 FM Talk, St. Louis Conservative.

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0: she took off before she was convicted, obviously, took off, and it took them a couple of years to find her. And so that was fun. And they finally caught her with a pizza.
1: Oh. She ordered a pizza?
0: She did. She was back east, and they weren't sure where she was because she lived in multiple places after she was on the run. And then apparently she was on America's Most Wanted, as I mentioned, many, many times. And then finally some guy called in and goes, I think that lady lives in my apartment complex and she is living under a different name. So the officers were surveilling her house, and the pizza delivery guy shows up from Domino's to bring food to the apartment. Okay, so she opens the door. The officers can't see her, but she opens, tiny woman. She opens the door. She gets the pizza. So when the Domino's guy walks away from the house, her apartment, the cops grab him. They're around the corner. They grab him. And he's like, what? And they go, you're not in trouble. But is this the woman who just took the pizza from you? They showed her picture. Because, yeah, that was her. So then the cop puts on the Domino's hat and the Domino's
1: vest. Oh, wow. Really?
0: He goes back up to the door to ask her something. And then she opens the door, of course, because of the Domino's hat and the vest. And then she tries to hide in the bathroom. And they're like, Margaret, just come out. You know, just come out. And so finally she came out. And she, this is an older woman. Well, she wasn't older. She was probably late 50s at the time. And they said, just come out. So finally she comes out. And they said, you know why we're here? And she said, yeah, it's about that Vegas thing.
1: Oh, that old thing. You know, the time I murdered my husband?
0: Yeah, my husband who got murdered and his body was burned by the lake. And it was a crazy story. It was funny because both of them had been married, I think, a total of 6 times each.
1: Oh.
0: There was quite a story. Anyway, so the lead detective was on the... It's just I'm going straight to the source on all these things.
1: Can you imagine living and hiding that long? You do something and it doesn't... No. Somehow you're not caught, but you have to live this crazy double life. You change your name. And then that's what happens. Right. You get a little too comfortable because you can't do anything normal, I would imagine, if you're doing that. You can't order a pizza. Yeah.
0: Can you imagine living your life, looking over your shoulder every single second, trying to live under a fake name and all this kind of... But you got to realize a lot of people who are like this are, they're sociopaths at the least and sometimes psychopaths. And they don't have the... They're not burdened by a conscience like you and I would be.
1: Mm-hmm.
0: I mean, she still denies that she did it. Okay? And they have everything. They have the bloody mattress. I could go down the whole spiel. I'll have to listen to the podcast. It's all about the Black Widow of Vegas. And Vegas crime files. But yeah, they know she did it, dead to rights, and she still denies it. So
1: that's like the Caleb Flynn trial. I followed that one so closely. The the pastor out of Ohio, Tip City, Ohio.
0: Mm-hmm. Yeah.
1: And he denied it too.
0: Yeah, and I saw that his kids the other day were railing on him in court.
1: I didn't think his kids were in court. I could be wrong. I know they had said some stuff, I guess. Yeah, something like that. But
0: yeah, gave a statement.
1: Yeah. I mean, anyway, it's just crazy.
0: Well, what's really odd is sometimes these things happen and the kids will side with the murderer. Oh, my dad would never do that. My dad would never, or my mom would never do that. And you're like, well, the evidence is clear here. I mean, they're in such denial. They're supporting the person who killed their other parent.
1: Don't you wonder though if it has something to do with the fear of losing both their parents? That they not only can they not imagine their parent doing it because the parent loves them, so they feel like if you love me that much, how could you possibly do that to mom or dad? But then on top of that, I mean, you think about Caleb Flynn's kids. The girls are 11 and 9 maybe. They've lost their mom because she was murdered, and now they're losing their dad because he's life sentence without the possibility of parole.
0: I think there was somebody who said that they were never going to visit him. I think that's the right thing to do because when you visit somebody like that, you're visiting a manipulator.
1: Man,
0: he's not admitting what he did. It's not like somebody who did some kind of crime they've admitted to and they go to prison and they have to serve their time. Okay, whatever it might be. But when you have somebody who's continuing to deny it and they're going to mess with your head forever. If I were their guardian, I don't know who's got them.
1: The sister.
0: Her sister. I would say you're not seeing your dad till you're 18. And I absolutely believe in the importance of fathers and fathers' rights and all of that. But this is separate because this is a master manipulator who's going to screw with their heads.
1: I feel for those kids. These kids who have to grow up in these circumstances. But then people make the argument, well, see, I mean, this is why you should have abortion for situations where it actually wasn't a messy family life. This was like a Christian that they're very involved in church. I mean, you had the title pastor, which I'm sure is why it got so much publicity. But that's just not, I'm sure people would rather be alive than dead. People would rather be raised in a poor family than dead, never having been born.
0: Oh, yeah. I mean, of course. I actually know three women who were murdered by their husband.

0: husbands.
1: You personally know three? Heidi, what?
0: I personally know three. I worked with a girl at a department store who was murdered by her husband. He killed her for insurance money. And a very good-looking guy. He had been and played in the ball. Good-looking guy, insurance guy, blah, blah, blah. Put four bullets in her, you know? And I worked with a beautiful girl, nicest girl in the world.
1: Wow.
0: And, you know, I don't know what it is, but did people think they're going to get away with it? Another one was murdered. It was on America's Most Wanted 2. Not America's Most Wanted. It was on Forensic Files. She was murdered by her husband. He gave her an injection of succinylcholine. But when she got to the hospital, she was still breathing. So they were able to get some smart person pulled some fluid from her, because after you die, the succinylcholine dissipates, was able to get it before she actually passed away.
1: To prove and the case.
0: He killed her. And she was a nice lady, too. She was involved in Republican politics. And then I worked with another girl who I have a different job. I worked with for 10 years and her husband killed her. I think it was financially killed himself, too. I think it was financial in their case because I hadn't worked with her for a while. But, you know, it's just it's crazy to know somebody who actually gets murdered in a situation like that.
1: Yeah. Can't believe you know three women.
0: That's Vegas, baby.
1: Wow.
0: Can I tell you? Real quickly, got some good news here this morning. Representative from Minnesota, Ilhan Omar, her house was raided this morning by the Department of Homeland Security. They're looking at criminal fraud when it came to her immigration paperwork. You think?
1: What will they find?
0: I don't know.
1: I would love to be the agent as part of that raid.
0: I know. DOJ said today in the Washington, D.C. area, Homeland Security investigations executed a judicially authorized search warrant secured by the Department of Justice. This enforcement action is part of an ongoing federal investigation. This is fantastic.
1: Because you know that they're not just looking for anything related to her immigration paperwork. They're also, I would think, looking for any sort of ties to all the fraud that's been going on in Minnesota. Did she know? Did she somehow have, I don't know, did she have some involvement in that?
0: Right, right. And borders are, you know, Tom Homan, you know, he's a great guy. I know him. Mark knows him. He's a great, great guy. He last month said that she was subject to an ongoing criminal investigation. So
1: I'm sure they're going to... They'll say this is somehow racist, that it, yeah, you know, yeah, that that's why they're targeting her.
0: These people are going to get their comeuppance. I don't know when it's going to happen, but it's going to happen. You're not going to get away with it forever. I mean, how many places and times does the Bible say that? At the end of the day, you don't ever rest easy when you're screwing people over and you're lying about it. You don't.
1: How many more leaders in Minnesota specifically knew about what was going on?
0: Oh,
1: like Ellison, Keith, what's his name? Keith Ellison,
0: yeah,
1: or whatever.
0: Keith Ellison. Yeah.
1: They the AG. Care. Yeah. There's just no way. You would never be able to convince me that people at the top had not a clue what was going on. I'm
0: exactly
1: same in California.
0: Right.
1: There was all that, the fraud going on with the homeless and the people taking all the money and saying they were going to help the homeless and, you know, buying luxury cars with it. And it's just, it's awful.
0: Yeah. I'll give you another example of Minnesota justice when we come back from break. I'm Heidi Harris in for Mark Cox.
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3: Got an accident on northbound 55 this morning, and this thing is blocking the right lane. It's south of Highway Z, but of course that's a construction zone down there, so it's really causing a delay. And then once you get past that, things open up and look pretty good. Well, another accident, this one is northbound 270, really close to Highway 21, right there at Tesson Ferry. So there's some slow-moving traffic there, and it jams back through 55. And in this one, they've got the second to left lane blocked and the right shoulder blocked. So it's a little bit tricky through there, which is kind of the cause of that huge delay behind it. Now, eastbound 64, it's slowing out west at the 70 split. Then it jams at Clarkson and one more time at 270. Maybe some moderate volume at Big Bend. Westbound just starting to slow. Hampton out through McCausland, and we're pretty quiet through North County. Yep, other than that, we're good. 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Find them in Clayton. I'm Sue Thomas with Traffic, 97.1 FM Talk, St. Louis Conservative.
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4: Shane Gillis has taken some heat for what he said on Saturday Night Live. And I don't know if we can say the word on radio, so I'm going to just, you know, be a little cautious here and not play that part. I'm going to skip over it, but I will set this up with this. He was talking about women at the gym, and he says, when did they start dressing like, and it's the W word. Hopefully you all can put together
5: ladies of the night.
4: Thank you. There we go. That's a way to put it. So here's the rest of what he said after he talked about that.
6: Look, I'm sorry. There's no other way to describe. Have you seen it? I've seen it. The shorts. Have you seen the shorts? Those neon, they're like artificial bait colored. The wrinkles. The wrinkles go like around the cheeks and all combine at the butthole. And don't look. You're not allowed to look. For real, don't look, because they are filming. I'm in the background of like 10 TikToks right now.
4: No, obviously people are trying to say how inappropriate this is. And especially in light of the whole Cornell 7 debacle with the rape allegations, you know, when women are trying to say, you know, men are doing this, men are doing that. You know, to his point, women do tend to dress like that. And I know what shorts he's talking about. And then those same women who dress that way are saying, how dare you look at me? That's inappropriate. Now, you don't need to whistle and say things that are creepy, okay? But if you expect a man who was designed by God to be, how do I put this, very visual, I don't know how you expect to wear the butt shorts and tell men that they can't look. To me, you're inviting attention when you wear something like that.
7: Of course you are. That's why you wear it, because you want attention. These girls do they dress like streetwalkers at the gym, at Walmart, everywhere. I mean, everything is hanging out. Some of them have decent figures. A lot of them don't. They got rolls of fat hanging out and everything else. And you people are going to notice. That's why you wore that. That's why you didn't wear a big pair of sweatpants.
4: I remember as a teenager, I actually used to wear pantsuits to class sometimes. I used to love thinking I was a business professional. Maybe I was weird. But I also remember wearing some very inappropriate Halloween costumes and my parents trying to tell me that that was not okay. And, you know, as a teenager, you're annoyed that your parents are even telling you that. But now I think about that, especially as a Christian, and I can't even imagine wearing that, because you're just inviting that. And then the women who attract those type of men, and they're thinking, the guy I am dating is doing this or doing that. Well, look at look what you were wearing. I don't know. I'm not trying to shame women, but to a degree, I'm saying, you know, do better. Stop wearing those outfits that are super revealing and very inappropriate, and then being upset that men are looking. You're asking for that attention.
7: Well, not only that, but, you know, some of these women, maybe I'm missing it, but Sydney Sweeney. Okay, every time I see anything about her, all I see is cleavage.
4: You're going to get a lot of people mad talking about Sydney Sweeney,
7: that's
4: Heidi.
7: That's fine. She's pushed them up to underneath her chin. And I'm thinking, do you have anything else? Because every time I see a story about her, just on the major news sites, I don't go to Hollywood sites, that's all she seems to have is cleavage. I don't know what else is there.
4: Well, people just talk about her looks, because every commercial, she's very pretty, but all the commercials she's in are highlighting that. Like the one that was super controversial that got the left up in arms. Isn't she basically naked, but then she has two footballs, you know?

0: That's
1: what I'm saying. Like, what else you got, girl? I mean, a lot of people have great bodies. I don't, but I know a lot of people
0: Heidi,
1: who do.
0: No, Heidi, stop.
1: No, but I mean, you know what I mean? Is that all you got?
0: Heidi, you were like not a showgirl. You were, first of all, you were a singer. I've seen some of those outfits you used to wear, and I'm not talking about them being inappropriate. I mean that you got it going on.
1: Well, I wore short stuff, but I was younger then. But my whole point is that she's got everything hanging out all the time. I'm not saying she can't do it or that she's, you know, a prostitute or something. I'm just saying, don't you have, when that's what you do and that's what you push and you walk into every cocktail party like Jeff Bezos' wife with it pushed up to your under your chin. Like, I'm asking, don't you have anything else? You're going to lead with that every time?
0: Yeah.
1: Makes no sense. I'm not jealous. It's just... I'm thinking, don't you have anything else going for you?
0: Well, it makes me sad because that's where they think their value is. And I'm sure that when I was younger, that's probably where I felt my value was. You know, so that's what you're putting forth because you feel like that's what's going to get people to talk to you. And yeah, it will get people to talk to you, men mostly. But right. Is that the reason you want men to come talk to you? And it obviously, and no, you know, whenever you talk about this issue, people are saying, well, you're advocating, you're saying it's okay for someone to sexually assault a woman because it was her fault that she dressed that way and therefore she attracted that attention. No, I'm not. No, I'm not. I am not saying that. But don't be surprised when men are giving you that attention when you're dressed like that. But, you know, this whole Cornell 7 thing, the whole Me Too movement, it started out as maybe a good thing. And just as society tends to do, we swing the pendulum too far because now everyone and their mom's monkey's uncle wants to say Me Too. And it's, we've gotten into this idea of you have to automatically believe the accuser. And usually the accuser is a woman. It's not always, but 99% of the time it's a woman. Well, the problem is you have real cases where you should believe them. But then you have the false cases of the people who were drunk and they regretted it. They did something that's embarrassing. Yep. Then they just they play the rape card, which I believe is what's going on with this Cornell 7 situation. Sure. And then it gets so clouded. And then you feel like you can't believe anybody because the select number of women who are actually being truthful, it's diluting it. It's really sad that it's gotten to that point because everyone's just crying wolf.
1: When you do that, you hurt the actual victims. Any comment, Ethan, on the spandex or anything you want?
2: No.
0: Yes, you have a comment. Come on. Let's hear it from the man's perspective.
1: I see you making faces.
2: The way I look at it is do not advertise on a billboard if you don't want somebody to read it.
0: Thank you.
1: Ooh, that is absolutely good. I like that a lot.
0: But don't
1: there you go.
0: Don't you just wish you could shake all the young teenagers? Like, I wish I could go shake young Kim and tell her back then, why are you doing that? Why are you acting that way? You know?
1: How bad did you dress? I wore those shorts, those nylon shorts before I had cellulite. I wore those when I was cute and I could rock them.
0: No, it's not that I was sitting there. It wasn't super inappropriate. I'm just thinking of my Halloween costumes. But just in general, like some of the dresses you would wear or out in college, you know, it just.
2: Look, everybody wants attention. And you know, that's as bad as it may seem, that's going to get you attention. So it fulfills what you're looking for.
0: That's what's sad, though, is that's the way you're going about it. And so guys are going to look at you from that lens. You're hot. You got a rockin' bod, or maybe not, and you think you do, so you're still going to wear it.
1: Yeah. It's like the people who think they do, that's the problem. It's like the people who think they can sing at karaoke. That's the problem.
0: Well, those are the best ones to be a part of, though.
1: They are. When there's alcohol involved, God knows everyone can sing.
0: Absolutely true. I'm kidding. I can sing better than
2: that. And I just got to say
0: not
2: that
0: much, though.
2: My opinion on this has morphed very dramatically since I've got a 14-year-old daughter now.
0: Oh, I bet.
2: So.
0: Oh, I bet.
2: Just say it.
0: Is that a challenge where the girls who were that age are still, they're already trying to wear?
2: And my daughter doesn't dress inappropriate, I don't think, at all.
1: Yeah, she'll go to her friend's house and change. Don't lie, buddy.
2: No, she, I know
1: Kim
2: she
1: did
2: won't,
1: it, I
2: trust
1: did it.
2: Me. But she'll wear like half shirts, you know, where her stomach's showing.
0: The crop
2: top. Yeah, and you know, and part of me is like, hey, do it now because when you get older, you're going to look like me, baby. So,
1: well, like, wow.
0: The young girls, you know, they want fake nails. I see the young girls wanting the acrylics or they're doing something.
1: Yeah. Those coffin nails, which belong in a coffin.
0: I don't understand how you type with those things.
1: Well, they don't work. That's why they have them. I'm Heidi Harrison from Mark Cox with the craziest crew in radio this morning. We're just all over the map, which is fun.

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3: President Trump hits the road again today.
4: I'm Dave Anthony, Fox News. Still trying to convince voters not to give Democrats control of Congress in the November elections, the president will go to Ohio.
5: Where there is a Senate special election, Democratic former Senator Sherrod Brown faces Republican incumbent Senator John Husted, who was appointed to the seat in January of last year. There are just 3 weeks to go until Election Day. President Trump has so far rallied in seven states in a little over than a week.
4: That's Fox's Alex Hogan. Commercials featuring the president touting his successes paid for by the U.S. government have been ordered off the air by a federal judge, citing the groups that sued, calling the ads a misuse of taxpayer dollars. The president has defended them, but has said his political action committee would start paying for the ads. The president's also facing pushback from Democrats and Republicans over a deal allowing Russia to send diesel to the U.S. and global markets to reduce high prices.
6: A group of seven lawmakers on the Senate Foreign Relations Committee condemning President Trump's recent deal to purchase diesel from Russia, calling on him to reverse course on the agreement they say runs directly counter to a 2022 congressional ban, asserting in a statement Sunday that Congress made clear the U.S. should not import oil from Russia until it ends its aggression against Ukraine.
4: That's Fox's Lillian Wu. Ukraine's president's upset that Russian strikes today targeted a power plant and gas production, violating what President Trump announced on Truth Social that Russia and Ukraine would cease firing at energy facilities. A Democratic congresswoman's residence in Washington, D.C. has been raided this morning.
7: Homeland Security investigators carried out a pre-dawn court-authorized warrant search of Minnesota Rep. Democrat Ilhan Omar's D.C. home, with sources telling Fox News. The raid focuses on immigration fraud and documents completed by Omar's late father when she was a child.
4: That's Fox's Jeff Manasso. Congresswoman Omar has denied any fraud allegations. 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
10: 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I'm Kim St. Ange for 97.1 FM Talk. Hey, the sun is out. 59 degrees here downtown now at 8:03. Here's what's making headlines on this Monday, October 12th. Two women are facing charges for allegedly assaulting an off-duty police officer in St. Louis County. Video of the incident has already racked up more than a million views on social media. Way to make us proud here in St. Louis. Investigators say 20-year-old Nyana Griffin began throwing items at the Hillsdale officer at the Quick Trip on Lusher Road in Spanish Lake around 2:30 Sunday morning. According to police, Shania Lewis, about 20 years old herself, threw the officer to the ground while Griffin stomped on his head and punched him. During the struggle, Lewis allegedly reached for the officer's gun, but thankfully wasn't able to take it out of its holster. The officer was taken to the hospital with minor injuries. Authorities say road rage is to blame for a deadly shooting in Jefferson County on Friday night. According to the Jefferson County Sheriff's Office, 71-year-old Michael Miller followed another driver to his home about a half mile away on Ashwood Drive and shot him twice. He apparently admitted to it and is now behind bars charged with murder. Miller's relatives are defending him on social media, saying he was acting in self-defense. And finally, remember that abandoned truck I told you about last week at St. Louis Lambert Airport?

0: report that triggered an investigation there at Terminal 1. Well, it turns out the truck belongs to ICE. A photojournalist had spotted a green tactical vest with the words police and ICE draped over the truck's back door. Yes, ICE has confirmed its officers were at the airport conducting law enforcement activities and says there was no threat to public safety. In sports, Blues beat the Blue Jackets 5-3. Win for Mizzou over Texas A&M. Illinois narrowly beat Michigan State 38-37. And City SC has now tied the MLS record for the longest unbeaten streak at 20 games after crushing LA Galaxy 6-2. 59 degrees and sunny here downtown, 805. I'm Kim Sainange for 97.1 FM Talk, St. Louis Conservative.
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2: Well, the accident on northbound 270 near 21 has been moved off to the right side. So the right lane and the right shoulder are blocked. No longer is the second from the left lane blocked. But we still have slow-moving traffic back through 55. Now, 55 northbound is thinning out. But we had an earlier accident near Highway Z. And that, of course, was in the construction zone, and it was blocking the right lane, and it still is. So there's still a jam behind it. For some reason, it's just not as bad as it was even 15 minutes ago. Now, eastbound 70 is in good shape this morning. 64, though, is slowing at Clarkson, and then east of Lindbergh through Big Bend, with westbound slowing right around Clayton Skinker through 170. Quiet on the Illinois side in general. I'm Sue Thomas with traffic. 97.1 FM Talk, St. Louis Conservative.
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3: Very hot times continue for the next couple of days. We will be turning cooler towards the end of the week, but sunshine and hot times on this Monday. 94 for the high. The record is 90 from 2024. Tonight, clear, very warm, 73. Tuesday, sunny, still hot, 92. We've got periods of showers and some thunderstorms Tuesday night and Wednesday. 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Chief Meteorologist, Damer.
0: 6 minutes after the hour here as we begin the new week. Hey, not a bad start weather-wise. 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
2: Good morning. How y'all doing? Happy Monday to you. Working with some of my very favorite people in radio. You know what's interesting? They had a debate in South Carolina for the Senate last night. I'm not going to bore you with that because you don't care about South Carolina politics, but I will say this. What do you think of this idea, Kim? I've often wondered, especially when it comes to presidential debates, and there's always some NPR person or somebody who's liberal who supposedly moderates, you know, they always take a side. They, you know, they question the one side, but they never question the other side. We know how this goes, right? I think what ought to happen, especially at a presidential level, even at a local level or even a state level, they ought to have one conservative talk show host moderating and then some liberal writer moderating, right? So in other words, the conservative asks the liberal all the questions. Because just be honest about who you are. I mean, you can be fair. You don't. Everybody's fair. We try to be fair with people, even if we disagree with them. But you at least should be honest about who you are, and don't get in there and pretend like you're, you know, you're a moderate or you're neutral. You're not neutral. You know, a PBS or whatever. You're not neutral. So have the lefty ask all the questions to the right. Have the person on the right ask all the questions to the left. Now, wouldn't that be worth watching?
3: You almost need someone from Breitbart or Daily Wire, that, like you said, that's not trying to hide their bias. Like, right. Look, we are conservative. And that way, yeah, it's not playing this whole game of, oh, look, we're going to be fair. And then it's clear that they're not asking that one candidate the tough questions.
2: Correct.
3: Yeah, when you have a CBS News or an ABC or an NBC being the moderator, well, they're clearly, they just do the softball questions.
2: Of course.
3: Oh, not always. I have seen a couple moderators who have actually asked good, tough questions to the liberal, you know, and the conservative candidate. But that's kind of the exception to the rule.
2: You know, speaking of that, I was flipping through the messages on the StreamYard. It's on you. These are the YouTube ones. OK, you and I talked earlier about what Trump said about L.A. and San Diego and that we didn't like what he said. I mean, and we're Trump voters, all right? But we didn't like what he said because we are intellectually honest enough to say, yeah, no, you kind of left that out, is all we're saying, okay? Is it the biggest crime that's ever been, you know, that's ever occurred, verbal crime? No. But it just wasn't the right thing to say. And we both watched the entire speech. I love when people say, well, you didn't watch the whole speech. Yes, I did. I'm very capable of listening to somebody speak and coming to my own conclusions about what was said. But anyway, this is what one person said. I don't know how old she is or anything like
3: that.
2: Or
3: if it's even a she.
2: Well, yeah, based on the first name, it probably is, but I don't know for sure. So we're not even going with that. And she could be questioning. We don't know. You know, it could be in the middle of it. But here's the thing. This is, and I've dealt with this on my Facebook page, by the way, Heidi Harris Show on Facebook. When I posted this about Trump, I got blasted by conservatives. And this person on the YouTube channel is saying, well, you blah, blah, blah. We expect you to be able to defend the Republicans if you're Republican. Not constantly asking questions. Did he mean this or why did he say that?
3: Mm-hmm. You should be able to question even your own party. You know,
2: exactly.
3: Just because I voted for Trump doesn't mean I have to like every single thing he does. I can acknowledge the fact that it was a joke what he said. He doesn't really want, you know, L.A. and San Diego bombed. Clearly not. He's not that dumb. But he didn't need to say it. But again, I don't mean to harp on this, but I always talk about this flip test. Because remember when Biden said that Trump supporters were basically garbage?
2: Mm-hmm.
3: And we all reamed him for that. Like, oh, great. Yeah. Like, you clearly just think we're a bunch of trash. If Trump said that, I feel like there's a lot of people who would just downplay that and say, well, he was joking. Well, I don't know if Biden was joking. He clearly didn't even probably know his own name half the time because he was so out of it when he was, you know, president of the United States, leader of the free world. But I just have a hard time feeling like people would, if Biden had said what Trump said, if we as conservatives wouldn't be saying, can you believe what he said?
2: Right.

0: That's my only thing. You know,
1: exactly,
0: but
1: I'd
0: still vote for Trump. I mean, I think Trump's great. You know how much great stuff that Trump has done for our country? I am a fan of his policies. I'm not a fan of every single thing he says, and that's okay.
1: Right. Absolutely. I mean, George Bush, you never heard him say anything like Trump says. Now, I think that Trump's been a much more effective president in many, many ways. But George Bush was just more of a statesman when it came to just not spouting everything that popped into his brain out of his mouth. That's all I'm saying. That's all we've ever said about this.
0: Isn't it so funny, though, that politicians, when they're running, one of the main things that they try to say is, I'm not a politician. That was never a campaign strategy, to my knowledge. Okay, I'm only in my, I don't know, mid-30s, late-30s, whatever you would call it. I get it. I'm not, you know, I don't have a ton of experience with this. But to my knowledge, that was never really a thing until Trump kind of defined it as a positive.
1: Right.
0: As, you know, I'm not this polished politician, and that's why I say things that are kind of unhinged. And people love him for that, because they feel like they're getting the Trump they see who's saying all these crazy things is the same Trump behind closed doors. And it probably is. He's not some phony dude who's all buttoned up and has this perfect little speech on his teleprompter, and then he's a totally different guy.
1: Right. And that's very true. And I think a lot of people do find that endearing. I would also say that everybody on earth says different things in their kitchen than they say publicly.
0: Yeah.
1: Right.
0: Oh, yeah.
1: But if you want to keep your job, your friends, you know, whatever, you don't say it in another context. Right. Most of the time.
0: Oh, yeah. I mean, for sure. I mean, we don't expect them to be the exact same, but it's just funny how I hear that comment so often now from politicians. Like, if you've been serving for a while, they have to find a way to defend that, why they deserve to still be in that position, because people look at that in many cases like a negative.
1: Well, you know, what's interesting, too, is that I speak at a lot of these conservative events like you do, too. And I remember going out to one in Vegas a couple of years back. I'm not going to mention which group it was. A really, really great group of Republican ladies who are very involved in getting Republican candidates elected. Okay, God bless them. They're fantastic. But the night before, or two nights before I spoke, the governor of our fair state did a State of the State address, and in which I was standing there going, what? I mean, there were a lot of things he said that were just very contrary to what he ran on, very contrary to conservative principles. And I didn't go to this event and trash him. I just said, how many people watched the governor's speech? And like three hands out of 150 people came up.
0: Wow.
1: So my point in saying that is, you want him in office and you say, oh, great, we got a Republican. Good, we can all relax now. You got to stay on him.
0: Mm-hmm.
1: You've got to remind them who they work for. And remind them what they ran on. Now, you may not get any results from that. I'm not saying these people ever change. But you can at least say, I'm going to hold you accountable. So this idea that we, as conservatives, are supposed to get on the air and defend what Republicans say all the time. I defend conservative principles, of course. But there are a lot of Republicans who don't necessarily uphold those. And we need to be intellectually honest enough, not be like the other side. Be intellectually honest enough to say, hey, you're doing something I don't like. This is contrary to conservative principles. You know, why are you giving teachers more money without asking for accountability or whatever? Go down the list, right? We're supposed to do that. To me, we're the town criers, right? We're supposed to put our finger in the air and go, hey, wait a minute. You're not doing this right. And we're not supposed to be talking or mouthpieces for the other side.
0: Well,
1: or for our side.
0: I'm not loyal to the Republican Party. I'm loyal to my Christian conservative view. So
1: Thank
0: if
1: you.
0: You're doing something that's not aligning with that, you should raise hell.
1: Absolutely. Absolutely. Let's get to the short list.
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3: I know there's extremists and there's milder versions of it. I don't want to see my grandkids one day have to fight some civil war over religious ideology. This is scary. I think Al Saeed's a wolf in sheep's clothing.
1: That's Kid Rock, who is born and raised in Michigan, loves Michigan, and, you know, sick about what's happening in his state.
4: First things that Democrats will do if they gain power is they will attempt to shut down the Department of Homeland Security again and bleed this nation's security apparatus dry for the singular purpose of bringing in millions of illegal immigrants into your towns and your communities and where you live.
1: That's Stephen Miller, and you know what's going to happen. If the Democrats take over, that is exactly what they're going to do.
5: You were off the campaign for more than a week, roughly 9 days, I believe.
6: Yeah.
5: Your campaign said you had the flu. What happened?
6: Yeah, I got the flu, and I'm feeling much better, and I'm glad I had a chance to recover. You know, if you don't take the opportunity to get well, sometimes you can get even sicker, and so I'm glad we made the decision to just take the week, get better, and now I'm glad to be back on the trail.
1: Yeah. What did my campaign say? I had the flu. Yeah. Yeah. That's what happened. Yeah. Yeah.
7: They've decided to live stream. To live stream an execution of another human being. That's how they do it in North Korea, not in the United States.
1: Yeah, so all the people in North Korea can watch on their iPads and iPhones on the internet a live stream of somebody being executed. Uh-huh. In North Korea, sure. Mm-hmm. I'm Heidi Harrison from Mark Cox.
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9: On the roads this morning, they have cleared as far to the right as they can. An accident on northbound 55 south of Z. So a little bit of still some slow going traffic in that area. And they cleared the accident northbound 270 north of 21. At least it's off to the shoulder. Traffic thinning out a bit through there. Eastbound 64, still some slow moving traffic headed for Big Bend. 70 eastbound, though, looks great. And no delays on the bridges downtown. I'm Sue Thomas with Traffic, 97.1 FM Talk, St. Louis Conservative.

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1: 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I'm Sally Helm, host of the podcast History This Week from the History Channel. Trade embargoes? Thomas Jefferson tried them. 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
5: I'm Heidi Harris. Oh, love me some Boston. Good morning. Mark Cox returns on Wednesday. You know, we were talking about politics and how you have to hold people accountable and all that kind of stuff. I do a lot of radio in South Carolina, one of our Odyssey fellow Odyssey stations or Odyssey affiliates. And I will tell you, these people hate, for the most part, hate Darlene Graham. They are mad. They feel like it was a cram down, as we would say in radio. They feel like somebody has stuck a crown on her head and they're not happy about it. And so I'm not going to get all in the weeds on that because we're not in South Carolina. But the point is, a lot of people are talking about, and this is what we can't do. A lot of people are talking about not voting. We're going to teach the GOP, you know, up higher ups a lesson because they stuck us with Darlene Graham. Now, wherever you are, you know, whoever is running for office and in any place you're listening to us from, remember that if you don't vote and if you're a conservative and if you don't vote for somebody who's an R, regardless of whether they're the best candidate, and rarely are they, can we all agree on that? You will give the other side a vote, a free vote. I'm not willing to do that.
6: You're hurting yourself. You think that you're going to stick it to the politicians. And yeah, sure, they'll be annoyed because it's going to be harder to pass any conservative legislation. But ultimately, that conservative legislation that they want passed affects you and your family. So why you would sit that out as a way to stick it to them is stupid and illogical.
5: It is stupid and illogical because if you got more, you know you're not going to get anything done with the D in office if you're a conservative and you care about that. There's just no chance of that because they always keep their ducks right in a row when it comes to voting and things like that. Although they're having some DSA issues and some of that fracturing. But at the end of the day, the Democrats all vote pretty much in a block. The Republicans tend to not always be that, but at least you know for sure there's a possibility that someone's going to go along with your conservative agenda if you vote for somebody who's an R, because someone above them is going to say, hey, you need to do this or whatever. But sitting home, especially if you're a female, it's not a woman's show, we're not doing women's radio, but if you're a female, you are slapping every woman who fought for your right to vote in the face. And if you're anybody, male, female, you are slapping everybody who's fought for your freedom in the face by saying, oh, your sacrifice means nothing, I don't care. I mean, it's you really need to get out and vote and be involved in it. At the very least, you may be disgusted. You may feel like your vote doesn't count. Oh, the fix is in, blah, blah, blah, blah, blah, blah, that we always hear. That's what they want you to believe. So you just throw up your hands and don't participate. Well, if you don't participate in society, how does it get better?
6: Well, don't complain, too. If they are passing dumb things, if you sat out that election, the whole Darlene Graham thing, I kind of agree. I mean, obviously, I'm not in South Carolina. I don't know where she stands on a lot of issues. I only heard the little snippets from that horrific debate she did. But I felt like Trump put his support behind her because of Lindsey Graham.
5: Right.
6: She didn't have any. Yeah, she didn't have any experience. She answered that question. I mean, it was just awful. She's like, oh, yeah, well, I'm not really. What was it? I'm not really big on foreign affairs, you know.
5: Right.
6: It's not really my area of expertise. I mean, whoever her spin team was, they should have told her. I learned this in journalism. This is journalism 101. When the anchor asks you a question at the end of your live shot, they throw it out at you. You have no clue it's coming. You're on the spot. You're on live TV. You spin it. You don't say, I don't know. You could say, you know what? Let me I'm not actually sure right now, but I'm going to go get that answer. I'm going to go, as soon as we get off the air, I'm going to go talk to the police officer standing over here, and I'm going to get that for you. It's right. Kind of like what you hope people would do at Walmart when you ask them, hey, where is

0: this item. I don't know, but let me go find it for you. Instead, they just say, oh, I don't know. I don't know where that is.
1: Shrug your shoulders and get back to their other stuff. Yeah.
0: Yeah. Right. But yeah, I was actually really surprised that she won that election, especially when you're telling me a lot of people in South Carolina don't think she was maybe qualified.
1: Yeah. A lot of people wanted her opponent to win. But then a lot of people put some stock in the fact that Trump supported Darlene Graham. That still holds a lot of weight. Maybe not in every state or city, but it does still hold a lot of weight. So that's a problem. But I just would encourage everybody, please, you may not listen. I have to put a clothespin on my nose every single election to go in and vote for people I don't like, you know, and in my jurisdiction. So just at least I'd rather have that than somebody who's worse.
0: Well, Jesus is not on the ballot, so.
1: Right, right. Yeah, Jesus isn't running. Hezekiah's not running, okay? We're not going to get perfect leadership. So, folks, just you got to vote for whoever is going to be better than that guy at the end of the day, you know? So, but they're mad, though. I mean, I'm clearly not everybody who calls into that show is, or texts, you know, reflects everybody in the state, but that's a very, very involved audience of people down there, and they are just bad. They wanted her opponent, and texter says, by the way, you can text us at 314-241-9797, 314-241-9797. You teach the lessons in the primaries, not in the general. People are just dumb. Remember that. That's true.
0: Mm-hmm.
1: You try to teach the lessons in the primaries, and I don't know about you, but almost never is the person I want making it through the primary. It's always somebody else, right?
0: Oh, sorry. I'm laughing at another text, and this is so true. Someone goes, the next time I get the flu and disappear from work for 2 weeks, I'm telling HR I had the influenza type that Tallarico had. He didn't have the flu. Can we just all agree on that?
1: Well, not only that, but even if he had the flu, why is he back so fast? Is he still contagious?
0: Wasn't he off the campaign trail for 10 days?
1: I'm not even sure it was that long, was it?
0: Well, so it's funny. I initially saw the rumor that he was maybe having some mental health challenges, which is not funny. That's actually really sad. Mm-hmm. And I can imagine that being in his role, running for a Senate seat, you know, in a state like Texas, the amount of hate and probably death threats that that guy gets is probably awful. That would be really, really hard to handle.
1: Yeah.
0: But it is also not the best if he has to go check into a mental health facility when he's running to be a candidate. Unfortunately, you have to have... Maybe not even unfortunately, you need to have really thick skin if you're in politics. And not everyone's built to do that. I think you have to feel called to do it. Few people are. And, you know, if you are having to go away to a mental health facility while you're on the campaign trail, unfortunately, I don't know if you're fit for the role.
1: Right.
0: But then to lie about it, if this is making the assumption that he is lying about it, I'm not personally buying that he had the flu.
1: Right. I don't think so either. I mean, if you did, you should have been up front with it from day one, and you weren't. Then you're trying to come up with, oh, well, it's the flu. Yeah, that's what it is.
0: And then he went to some, what was it, like a carnival or something right after? That was the first stop he made, or one of the first stops he made? Because that's what I want to do after I am done with the flu for 2 weeks.
1: Yeah, right. You're just trying to get back to life at that point. So I'm looking at the Texas polls, and at this point, between Ken Paxton and Tallarico, Ken Paxton is under by 2.7%. I mean, once again, guys, it's going to be really close. And I've seen some polls that show that the Democrats could pick up 6 seats.
0: You know, I see the Republicans are looking to edge out the Democrats. And then I see the same a day later, it's another poll saying the opposite. But I do think that Ken Paxton has a big old fight ahead of him. And even though Trump has started pouring money into that campaign, Tallarico, especially sitting here, you know, trying to quote the Bible, he's fooling a lot of people using that tactic.
1: Yeah, he sure is. And in the Darlene Graham case, her opponent's a wacko, DSA wacko. She's raised almost $11 million. Darlene Graham's only worth $350,000. So the Senate's going to come in, the Senate committee, you know, that provides the money, going to come in and bring $5 million in. But, you know, it just goes to show you how much money is involved, how much they want that power back, the Democrats. So
0: why do the liberals always raise so much more money? Why does the pro-abortion side here in Missouri always raise so much more money than the pro-life side? It just is mind-blowing.
1: I think it's messaging. I'm Heidi Harris in for Mark Cox.
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5: I'm Nicole Murray with Your Money Now.
6: Do you remember where you were before that?
7: No.
6: You were in my heart. Can I go into your heart?
7: You said you wouldn't leave my room.
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5: The Jessica Chastain horror film, Other Mommy, topped the North American box office this weekend with a bigger audience than expected, earning $27.5 million during its first few days in theaters. The film earned more than $45 million globally. China's domestic car sales extended their decline for a 12th consecutive month, while exports remained a key growth driver. The China Passenger Car Association says that passenger vehicle sales fell just over 28% from a year earlier to just over 1.6 million units in September. Oil prices have risen after Ukraine says Russia violated the energy ceasefire. West Texas Intermediate at $93 a barrel, Brent at $106. Stock futures are mixed just before the opening bell. That's Your Money Now.
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13: Well, the roads this morning have been interesting. It's a holiday for some, and traffic has been lighter, but we've had all kinds of incidents. In fact, northbound 55, still a slow go approaching Z. There was an accident in the construction zone. They've moved off to the right, but still some moderate volume there. And moderate volume northbound 270 at Manchester. Little busy eastbound 70 at the 64 split. And we're quiet on the Illinois side. 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I'm Sue Thomas with Traffic, 97.1 FM Talk, St. Louis Conservative.

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0: It's approaching lunchtime for us.
1: Oh, that's true. Yeah. Now I'm needing my egg McMuffin. How are you, my friend?
0: What's Tom going Ackerman, on, Heidi?
1: K-Work sports director. Hey, how about the Chiefs? I know we're going to talk about Mizzou and everything, but how about those Chiefs still undefeated?
0: Yeah, they looked great. They beat the Raiders in Vegas a couple of weeks ago. That was a week plus ago. That was a really great game. Raiders struck first, scored the first touchdown. Place was rocking. But, you know, the Chiefs are just a very experienced team. They're the best coach team in the NFL. They have the best head coach, Andy Reid. They have the best offensive and defensive coordinators. They have still the best quarterback. I mean, I know everybody raves about all these quarterbacks, but you still have to beat Patrick Mahomes when he's healthy. And they were off this Sunday, yesterday. Yeah. This is a bye week for them, so they were able to travel around, be with family, go back to their alma maters, whatever the case may be, and have fun. And now they get back to work. But yeah, it's a good Chiefs team, really good. And they won that Raiders game, which was important, and now they lead the AFC West.
2: You know, I always focus on football or the Blues, but I forget about City SC, which I feel really bad about because I just saw that they tied the MLS record for the longest unbeaten streak.
0: Kim, I was there last night. I'm here to tell you there is no better product right now in St. Louis than St. Louis City SC. Last night was amazing. The weather was perfect. The place was packed. The food and drink options there are just incredible. They have all the best restaurants in St. Louis have their own booths. You know, you're talking about like Olive and Oak, Pappy's over here, Balkan Treat Box over here. Like all these incredible restaurants have their own stuff. And then they just beat people. And last night, they won 6-2 over the LA Galaxy. This is 5 goals in the first half. You just never see it, nor do you ever see a hat trick in the first 21 minutes. That's what Carlo Holsa did last night. He scored in the 2nd minute, the 7th minute, and the 21st minute. I was talking to a friend at halftime out in the concourse, and he said, I have some friends in from Buffalo, and they said this is their first MLS game. They're like, this is great. This is so entertaining. And he said, yeah, you know, just so you know, it's usually like 1-0.
2: Don't get too excited. Yeah.
0: It was 5-1 at halftime. It was awesome. So, yeah, you're right. 20-game unbeaten streak. They haven't lost a game since May 3rd. They're a point out of first in the Western Conference. And the team that they play on Wednesday is in first place in the Western Conference, Vancouver. So on Wednesday at Energizer Park, if you're lucky enough to get a ticket, you will see a battle for first place. This is real now. I mean, they could win this whole thing. They're that good. They could be the next team to throw a parade down Market Street. Who would have thought that? But St. Louis City SC, the feeling there is back to that first year when we were all enamored with having a team and we were in the honeymoon period and it was like just an incredible time to see this team and we actually have a team. You're kind of the renewed energy there is awesome. The stadium's beautiful. It's like one of the best in the league. It was really a special time last night.
1: That is great. What's the capacity there at the stadium?
0: 23,000. So it's great. It is a great stadium. It's kind of built into the ground a little bit. So when you walk up to it, it's incredibly well lit. And then you walk in and down to the pitch, or you know, you go up a flight of stairs to the upper deck, and it's just very well done. It's an awesome experience. They do a great job with all the lighting and the effects and everything before the game. They have a supporter section that stands and bangs drums and waves flags the entire game and chants.
2: Are they selling out?
0: Yeah,
2: most games
0: selling out close to, if not. I think season tickets have been pretty much gone for a while, but if you want to get a ticket, that you can get them, but they're going to start becoming scarce again. I think that first year it was an impossible ticket. The second and third years it started to become a little more available. I think last year, because the team was not performing well, there were easier tickets to get, but this has been just crazy, and it was packed last night. It was a great atmosphere.
1: That is great. Now, the Blues won. Yay!
0: Yeah, Blues look good. I went to the home opener. They lost that one in overtime, and then they came back and won on Saturday. Blues are packing them in, too. You know, I think the people are having fun going to the games. Some of them can't find the game on TV, so they're being able to watch it in person.
2: That's the strategy. Just make it really annoying to find it on TV, and then more people buy tickets and go in person.
0: So what's going on over here, Heidi, is that the NHL is still negotiating with some of the providers trying to get these games on TV. A lot of these teams, the regional sports networks all dissolved and fell apart because it wasn't a great business model ultimately. And so now these teams are taking on their own production.

0: production. The production level is amazing. It looks like a national network show when the Blues TV show comes on. But the problem is not every provider's picked it up. You know, these providers play tough. I mean, DirecTV and UVerse have been down this road a million times. So they're going to take it down to the last second. And if they don't like the deal, they're going to say no to the NHL. I mean, they do what they want. So that the viewers lose out here. So you have to either subscribe to like Prime TV, or you have to hope that you have Charter Spectrum, which is the largest provider in St. Louis. But if you have DirecTV or UVerse, you're missing out at the moment unless you have that Prime subscription. It's about $20 a month, $100 a year.
1: Yeah. So I noticed that, speaking of, you were talking about attendance with the Blues. I mean, I noticed that somebody put a picture of the Golden Knights the other day out in Vegas, and it was very, very empty. A lot of the seats were empty, which is not usually what happens with the Golden Knights. I don't know if people just get tired of paying the prices to park and this and that and the other. Some people just can't afford it. I mean, and then Vegas, you got to try to.
0: Vegas is a great sports town. It's an interesting town. I love Vegas. I've been going there my whole life. I just always found it to be, if a good team comes to Vegas, probably that helps. So if a popular team were to roll into town, maybe that helps boost attendance. The Golden Knights have a really good team, and I feel like when I watch them in the playoffs, good fans. But, you know, Vegas, the A's will go through that too. You know, when the A's play there, they're going to play in this new stadium. But there aren't, like, people who grew up in Vegas didn't grow up as A's fans. They're just going to go see the novelty that is Major League Baseball. When the Dodgers come to town, it'll be all Dodgers fans.
1: Right.
0: You know, that's how it's going to be.
1: Exactly. Well, I noticed a lot of red jerseys when they played the Chiefs the other day at the Raiders Stadium.
0: Oh, totally. Yeah, exactly. You know, that's exactly right. So when the Chiefs play there, that's a trip. Like, you do that. You go to the Vegas game. Absolutely. Yeah. You circle that on your calendar. That's an easy one. There's a million hotel rooms. You go to Vegas, you make a weekend of it, and you go see the Chiefs play. So it's more of a tourist attraction than it is built-in home crowd, from my estimation.
2: Absolutely true.
3: My husband's vying to go to the Mizzou Texas game. Now, initially, it would have been Mizzou versus number one Texas, but of course, Texas got upset by Oklahoma this weekend, which was awesome. There were so many upsets. Kentucky upset LSU. It wasn't an upset with Mizzou, Texas A&M, but I know that for whatever reason, Mizzou historically has had a really hard time with Texas A&M.
0: Yes, they have. And A&M is really struggling right now, and there's a ton of pressure right now on them and on their coach. And that was a bad showing by them because Mizzou didn't play great necessarily offensively, but their defense held. This Texas A&M team is just a mess right now. So they did what they had to do, and they ran away with it at the end and won 27-6. Missouri's good. I mean, Missouri is ranked 13th in the country for a reason. Now they'll be challenged. They got to go to Ole Miss and beat them down there on Saturday. Number one is now Georgia. They probably are the best team. Number two is Notre Dame. They'll be challenged at BYU on Saturday. Three is Miami, super talented. Four is Ohio State, which will play at number five, Indiana, on Saturday. Both of those teams very highly ranked. Ohio State has that one loss at Texas. Indiana's undefeated. Then beyond that, Alabama is six. And then you start getting into, you know, some other teams that might be able to make a run at it. But I think BYU would be one of those interesting. I think that Notre Dame-BYU game is an interesting one. But some great, great games. Mizzou at Ole Miss, Ohio State at Indiana, Notre Dame at BYU are probably the top three. Texas fell all the way to seven. They got exposed a little bit. I don't know how good they really are. But, yeah, college football is awesome. I mean, it's just an incredible sport. All those games, it felt like, were down to the wire. Kentucky beating LSU.
3: That was the guy missed two or – sorry, Heidi. This was crazy. The kicker for Kentucky missed at least – was it two field goals, three? He ended up getting one at the very end to help him win. But he missed a 27-yard one. Like, one of them was like 47 yards, and I know that's kind of on the edge of, okay, this is kind of tough but very doable at the college level. But then a 27-yard field goal, you're thinking, all right, dude, if you have another opportunity, you better make it or it's going to be a little embarrassing.
0: Yeah, and then they went to overtime, and instead of kicking an extra point and giving LSU the ball back, they went for two. I love that.
3: Yeah.
0: And they went for two and won it, and Kentucky rushed the field and beat LSU. LSU, what do they do? They haven't beaten anybody. They are 1-2 in conference, yet somehow they're still ranked. I don't get why all these SEC teams rank each. Well, now I do actually understand why they all vote for each other, because if you

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1: Well, on the roads this morning, we have definitely had some issues, but things are looking a lot better. So northbound 270 just has moderate volume in pockets now, and that's Big Bend up to just north of Manchester, and that's about it. 70 looks great, 64 eastbound looks good, 44 is in good shape, 55 still a little slow near Z, that's due to road work and an earlier accident. Crews plan to close the westbound 64 exit ramp to eastbound 70 starting at 9 o'clock tonight. That will last for 30 days. So the detour, they say, is stay in the left lane of 64 westbound, get off at Z, turn around, and continue on eastbound 70. This is how it's going to be starting tonight at 9. I'm Sue Thomas with Traffic, 97.1 FM Talk, St. Louis Conservative.

0: all. And somehow there's still room when my sister texts, "I'm landing in Burbank, come pick me up." It seats 7, has over 600 miles of range, and makes the 134 feel a little less like a test of character.
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1: Hey, it's Jen Hatmaker. Here's what I've learned in midlife. Joy isn't the reward you earn after all the work is done. Joy is the work. That's what this new series on For the Love is all about. The sacred, yes. 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

0: I heard gunshots two blocks away. Well, this, that, and the other. I've gotten to the point now when people mention that to me, I say, well, did you hear that so-and-so, oh, they took all the phones away from all the dealers at such and such hotel. I said, really? Please get a hold of one of those people and have them call me. I'd love to talk to them. And then you get crickets, of course.
1: Yeah.
0: Because everybody heard. They weren't there. They don't know. Conspiracy. That always goes on. Speaking of, let's get back to Ilhan Omar. In case you're just joining us, her house was raided today. Whoop. This is what I voted for. How about you, Kim?
1: Yeah. So she, obviously she's from Minnesota, but then she has her home in D.C. And it sounds like it was the D.C. home that DHS raided this morning.
0: I am glad they are doing it. Can you imagine, by the way, the terror? Now, who knows if she's scared about anything. I would be terrified if they came in and just started going through my house. I mean, I don't have anything to hide, but it's not that interesting. But I'm just saying, could you imagine just going through, just raiding your house? And I don't know what all they're going to take, her devices.
1: Oh, it feels so invasive. I'd feel, yes. Yeah, that would be such a gross feeling. But, you know, they're talking about looking for her immigration papers, but don't you think, yes, are they looking for that? Of course they are. But don't you think that they're also looking for some other things that would maybe tie her to all the fraud that's been going on in Minnesota?
0: Yes, almost like, absolutely.
1: Oops, we also found this. We didn't mean to. We went in there looking for the immigration papers, but we stumbled across all this other evidence.
0: Right. And I don't know the scope of, have you seen anything on the scope of the warrant? I have not seen it, so I don't know. Because that will obviously, there's certain things they can take and certain things they can't take depending on what the scope of the warrant is. So I don't know. But I'm sure you've seen, I mean, this wasn't a SWAT thing, but I'm sure you've seen SWAT, you know, when you were a reporter, many SWAT operations. And it's so funny because when SWAT shows up on your driveway or federal agents of any kind, they're not leaving. You can't just like not open your door and they're going to go away.
1: They'd always raid the creepy motels. I was on the scene of many creepy motels when I was a reporter.
0: The creepy motels.
1: You just knew some stuff was going down there.
0: Yeah, you knew it. Yeah, but at least, yeah. And that, like, it's so funny when people say, that, you know, they show up on your, we're not going to open the door. Well, that doesn't quite work that way. By the time these guys get all their gear on and their giant machine, whatever that is parked on your driveway, they're not going to, oh, they won't answer. Okay, let's just go.
1: Well, that, you know, and that's what's crazy is you have these politicians who are having the SWAT team called on them. And there, but it's a fake call.
0: Yes.
1: That's been happening a lot.
0: Yeah. Swatted, as they call it, right? Yeah, that's not right. All right, guys, it's been a lot of fun. Mark will be here back on Wednesday. You're going to have somebody else wonderful tomorrow filling in. Great working with you guys, as always. Sue and Kim and Ethan, and always a lot of fun. And I don't know when I'll see you again, but I'll see you soon, I'm sure.
1: Always a good time working with you, Heidi. And for those of you who don't know, since Heidi's in Vegas, you're waking up at 1 a.m. to be on the air with us, right?
0: 1 a.m. to do this. Yeah. I wouldn't be with anyone else at that hour.
1: Your time.
0: Yeah. Get up at 1 and get on the air at 3. Try to do the best I can.
1: Wild.
0: And now I'm going to write to bed.
1: Yeah, I don't blame you. I do not blame you.
0: All right, you guys. I'll see you guys soon. Follow me on all the socials. Heidi Harris Show, Heidi Harris Show, Heidi Harris Show. See you guys.
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1: And I'm Angela Kinsey. 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
4: He says Ukraine is willing to abide by a Trump ceasefire plan, but Russia isn't. I'm Dave Anthony, Fox News.
5: It's a pity because they always, they will find any kind of reasons not to stop this war.
4: So Ukraine's president, Volodymyr Zelensky, just told Fox more pressure on Russia is needed. The day after President Trump wrote on Truth Social that Russia and Ukraine agreed to a ceasefire on targeting energy facilities.
5: And we didn't attack, but Russia attacked our gas stations, energy infrastructure. And other things.
4: As for Trump calls for a new election in Ukraine, Zelensky just told Fox Russia has to agree to a full ceasefire first. Now to another conflict.
6: Houthi rebels in Yemen are now issuing a direct threat to foreign airlines over Saudi airspace or those that are using airports inside of the kingdom.
4: This after the Iran-backed militants attacked the airport in Saudi Arabia's capital, Riyadh.
6: At least one ballistic missile slammed into Terminal 3 as it was packed with passengers. First responders rushing to the scene in ambulances and helicopters evacuating many of the hundreds who were injured. Another attack occurred just a day later against Terminal 4, killing an additional person.
4: That's Fox's Trey Inkston, Tel Aviv. President Trump's considering U.S. forces helping the Saudis battle the Houthis. Later today, the president will go to Ohio to again campaign for Republicans 22 days before the November elections. A progressive Democrat's under scrutiny. Congresswoman Ilhan Omar's residence in Washington, not her home in Minnesota, was raided just before dawn.
7: We're told this happened a little bit shortly after 6 o'clock this morning here at Congresswoman Omar's home in Washington, D.C. There are several investigators from Homeland Security Investigations also told that DOJ involved in this investigation. We don't have details specifically about what the investigation entails, but we can report that it is a federal criminal investigation.
4: Fox's David Spunt near the raid location. 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
4: Stocks are mixed to start the week. The Dow is up 133 points. The S&P 500 is gaining one, but the NASDAQ is down 41 points. Price of oil is up more than 2%. WTI is almost at 40 or 94 bucks a barrel again. At the gas pump, though, no change for regular. AAA's national average for the regular gas is still at $4.35 per gallon. Diesel's down a penny to $6.26, 26 cents less than last month's record high. Now, President Trump's latest attempt to bring prices down for diesel, facing criticism from Democrats and Republicans in Congress, urging him to cancel a deal to allow Russia to send diesel to the U.S. and global markets. GOP Senator Tom Tillis tells NBC's Meet the Press that agreement may violate U.S. law and help finance Russia's war.
10: The president needs to realize that tens of thousands of people have died over this illegal invasion. And I get it that he may be frustrated, but he needs to understand who the good guys are in this disagreement.
4: Speaking of inflation and energy issues, two Americans who've studied both are sharing the Nobel Prize for Economics. Robert Hall is affiliated with Stanford and Michael Woodford with Columbia University, awarded for their models helping governments deal with economic crisis at the movies.
11: It was a scary good weekend at the box office. Jessica Chastain's horror flick,

0: Other Mommy, Frightened is way to number one, raking in $27.5 million at the North American box office, despite some frighteningly bad reviews.
1: Be scared, Mommy. She's nice.
2: Like you.
0: And Hathaway's thriller Verity took second with $11.5 million, followed by Resident Evil in third. But audiences weren't clicking with The Social Reckoning. The Facebook drama debuted in fifth place with just $5.5 million. Carmen Roberts, Fox News.
3: In baseball, Milwaukee won the opening game of the National League Championship Series. The Brewers beat the L.A. Dodgers 2-1. I'm Dave Anthony. This is Fox News.
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5: Very hot times continue for the next couple of days. We will be turning cooler towards the end of the week, but sunshine and hot times on this Monday. 94 for the high. The record is 90 from 2024. Tonight, clear, very warm, 73. Tuesday, sunny, still hot, 92. We've got periods of showers and some thunderstorms Tuesday night and Wednesday. 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Chief Meteorologist, Dave Murray.

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2: It is the Brian Kilmeade Show, and he is the most approachable guy in America, Brian Kilmeade. This is your humble D.C. correspondent, Griff Jenkins, pinch hitting for Brian today. And, I got to really weigh in because I'm so honored always to have the opportunity to get behind the microphone, a job that I spent years as a producer producing for Ollie North and even Brian Kilmeade when he would fill in for Tony Snow, another radio show I did. And you know, when you get to my age in the 50s and you get old, you start to really be introspective on the experiences you've had, your lived experience. And one of the periods of my life that stands out more than any that, as a reporter, once I became a, on-air journalist, was the 4 years that myself and Bill Malusian spent on the border in places like Texas and Eagle Pass and Brownsville and Matamoros and the caravans that I covered through Honduras, Nicaragua, even down to the Darien Gap in Colombia, and the pipeline that was just a never-ending stream of hundreds of thousands, millions of migrants that were under the Biden administration allowed to cross the border and be released and just walk in unimpeded. And we are at the time when the video that Bill Malusian and others and I showed were, you know, military age single males coming. And I remember as the immigration, the border crisis started to unfold, talking and spending hours upon hours off camera with the Border Patrol agents. We were saying it started, if you remember, with families coming because they would, you know, be kinder and gentler to families, and families could have a better shot at being released or not being turned back. And I remember agent after agent telling me, if we get to the point where we are releasing in mass single military age men, this country is going to become dangerous. And they were right. Now, fast forward to where we are now, where a illegal criminal alien, an individual from the Dominican Republic that has a history of being arrested for crimes, assault, robbery, dealing drugs, that the sanctuary city politicians, in this case, Mayor Zohra Mamdani, would release them back into the public. It is the greatest danger to Americans, if you break it down by sector, in releasing illegal criminal aliens back to the community. It's immigrant communities themselves that are at the greatest danger. But yet we know that with the mandate that President Trump came in to close the border, which he's done 16, 17 months, not a single release into the country, the second part of that was to remove the threats that were let in. And now you have this individual that was released time and time again, that was here illegally, should never have been here. And ICE has a job to remove them. We have laws on the book, 18 U.S. Code 1325, 18 U.S. Code 1326. It is illegal to be here, let alone committing crimes. And yet, here, this individual who ICE had gone after in September, he fled, creating a real-time possible danger to the community at large. They backed off. They pull off. They go back again now in October to get him. He has a five-year-old child in the car, and yet he puts everyone in danger by ramming ICE vehicles. And so ICE has to ultimately

0: do what they did not want to do, which is make a arrest at large, because had they cooperated with the feds and not been in sanctuary city, they would have turned this individual over in a controlled environment, in a jail cell, in a courthouse that would not have put anyone in danger. This individual puts his own five-year-old at risk and threatens ICE officers by ramming a car so they shoot him. So Zohra Mamdani, who is absolutely in favor of protecting illegal criminal aliens, as opposed to the threat that it poses to the larger community, wants to now take this to a national dialogue with President Trump, with Republicans, to talk about how we should just shift our plan, forget changing our laws, just shift our position to protect these individuals. Here's a little bit of Zohra Mamdani talking about that. Cut four. Listen to this.
1: I think the conversation will continue, and I've also made it clear that it is both about Mr. Bergal and ICE opening fire on the vehicle in which him and his five-year-old child were in. And it's also about ICE operations at large. I've said directly to the president, I've said directly to the secretary, as someone who cares about public safety, who cares about law and order, I am demanding that ICE cease their operations in our city immediately, because these operations make New Yorkers less safe. They leave New Yorkers in a state of terror, and that is something that should be opposed by all of us.
0: And someone who understands New York politics better than anyone and has written for years about what's happening here is Michael Goodwin. Michael, thank you for joining us. I set that up because I think that our audience needs to understand really what's at stake here and what Mamdani is doing in his leadership of this great city. And he's talking about this leaves New Yorkers having ICE enforcing laws, removing criminal illegal aliens who are a threat to the community. He says it leaves New Yorkers in a state of terror. What say you, Michael?
2: Thank you, Griff. Look, it's a good, what you laid out there is a very good example of how reality has been flipped on its head when it comes to the border and when it comes to public safety. That, you know, even when there were problems with the border going back to the Bush administration, there was an agreement that, you know, we're not going to tolerate lawbreakers. Forget the border itself. George Bush famously said that family values don't begin at the Rio Grande, meaning that there were families coming from Mexico who were in some ways deserving of our help. But here we are now talking about whether capturing criminal illegal immigrants is bad or good. I mean, it's almost something you couldn't dream up, that there would be any serious opposition to rounding up a criminal who came into the country illegally, and somehow the left has flipped the script so that it's ICE that's creating the danger, when in fact the criminal has committed crimes that are a danger. We don't know. Perhaps his drugs killed some child. Perhaps he was involved in a shootout. But why is he considered a New Yorker to the mayor and to his left-wing rabble? And why are the innocent people not given more consideration from the Democratic left? That's what is mind-boggling, how far we have come.
0: You're right, Michael. I'm glad you put it that way. And you're right. It's literally flipping reality on its head. You know, I looked at the numbers from CBP, from DHS, and since January of 2025, the state of New York, and largely within New York City proper itself, there have been over 14,000 illegal criminal aliens who have had a detainer put on them because the immigration officials, ICE, has deemed, we know this individual was in the country illegally and committed a crime, and they asked to have a detainer put on them, meaning they asked the local New York officials to remove them. And when you add up the rap sheet, the data I went even deeper into, among over 14,000 detainers since January of 2025, there are some 47,000 crimes or charges against these individuals. So under 15,000 criminal illegal aliens with almost 50,000 charges. And yet Mamdani is saying for the nearly 15,000 criminal illegal aliens that should never have been here, that have committed nearly 50,000 crimes, I want to protect them. Here is just one more thing that I think is worth pointing out, Michael, and that is when Mamdani is absolutely lying, a bold-faced lie, and I'm being objective as a journalist about this, but he says that they're simply following the law. Listen to this, cut three.
1: We follow the law in New York City, and I know that to the secretary, the law is merely a suggestion when it comes to the actions of these ICE agents. They are making a mockery of what law and order is supposed to be, and then they want us to try and justify their actions for them.
0: I just find that, Michael, a startling and troubling statement because nothing could be farther from the truth. What do you think?
2: Well, yes, that's a sanctuary laws where an illegal alien commits a crime, and ICE then wants the city not to release him because he's now ripe for deportation by being illegal and by committing a crime, right? Mm-hmm. And so the city doesn't deny or the state that he committed the crime. The question is, they'll let him out on bail, or they'll say 30 days and he's scot-free. At that point, he should be deported. That's what ICE wants to do. There have been thousands of these cases, something like 14,000, ICE says, 14,000 cases in New York City and state where the local officials have denied the request to turn the, or at least hold the person so ICE can get them and deport them, begin deportation proceedings. 14,000. Those are people who are now set free to commit crimes again. That ought to be a crime in and of itself.
0: It sure should be. And let's, widen the aperture, if you will, for the context of this conversation. Because I've covered immigration since 2010. I remember the very first time I was reporting on immigration was when out in Arizona, then Republican Governor Jan Brewer of Arizona was trying to pass a law called SB 1070, which would deputize her state law enforcement officials to assist. And the, numbers then, I remember being Michael down in the border and Nogales and Douglas, Arizona, and the Border Patrol agents say, we had a group of 12. Can you believe it? 12 illegally crossed and two have a record. And now obviously the rest is history on how insane the border crisis became under Biden. But for the purpose of the larger conversation, I remember when you had Democrats arguing that sanctuary policies at the state and local level, sanctuary jurisdictions, were intended, albeit perhaps in a good way, to literally just try and reduce the contrast between the local law enforcement and the immigrant community, meaning that they didn't want local cops carrying out federal immigration policy because it would break the trust that communities locally have with law enforcement in the case of immigrant communities. And so you begin to think, okay, that makes sense. You do, if an immigrant community has someone in the house, it's here illegally, but they have a crime and they call police, they don't want them to not think to call the police in a matter of an emergency. It was well-intended, perhaps, in theory, but now it's turned into an entire political agenda by people like Mamdani to let all of the world into America, particularly even defending criminal illegal aliens being let in and turned loose in these communities. How did we get here?
2: destructive because they don't have any respect for American values.

0: is American traditions, and the border is a very big part of that. They think the border should be open.
1: Yeah. It's a remarkable state of affairs that we live in now. And, you know, there is, when it comes to Mom Donnie talking about respecting law, they are not doing that. And it will be interesting. We saw in 2024, the Latino community, many Hispanics crossed over on this very issue for Donald Trump. Now it's, we're seeing signs that the polling is changing on that. We'll see where it ends up after the midterm elections. But one thing is for sure, the country, particularly with policies like Mamdani and the positions he takes, do not make communities safer. Michael Goodwin, as always, my friend, great to talk to you. Thank you for taking time.
0: My pleasure. Thank you.
1: And this is Griff Jenkins on the Great Brian Kilmeade Show. We will be back.
2: He's written the books on American greatness, and now he's talking about our tomorrow. It's Brian Kilmeade.

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1: This is The Brian Kilmeade Show. Griff Jenkins, your humble D.C. correspondent, pinch hitting for Brian right now. I'm filling those great shoes, and I couldn't be more proud and honored to be sitting behind the mic, because front and center is an issue that I've covered a lot of, which is immigration. And it's not about me. It's just about my experience to give the viewers some context, because, you know, we see case after case. And now we have this case of a Trinitarios illegal alien from the Dominican Republic with a rap sheet that include robbery, assault, gun possession, and drug possession that is being protected by Mayor Zoran Mamdani and Sanctuary City Democrats. And it, you know, because of having covered this quite a bit, it helps to put in perspective. Remember Lakin Riley, the nursing student at Georgia that was brutally killed by an illegal alien from Venezuela who was arrested in New York City, released, and actually given a ticket to Atlanta at the courtesy of the Biden administration and the federal government and carried out. You wonder how many Lakin Rileys, how many Jocelyn Nungrays, how many Rachel Morins, how many Sheridan Gormans have to die before Democrats say, wait a minute, actually, I shouldn't support the threat that these illegal criminal aliens pose to the community at large. But somehow they don't learn it. And you have a woman that is very likely going to win. She won the primary as a DSA, Democratic Socialist candidate, that is headed to Congress. She's likely going to win from her district in the U.S. House of Representatives. Daria Eliza Avila Chevalier, here's what she has to say about all of this and attacking the police commissioner. Actually, I don't have time for that because I'm about to run out of time. But the point I wanted to make is realize that we are about to, if you thought the Biden administration lax border policies were startling, and we saw the result of what those open border policies brought, buckle up. Because when you have politicians that want to get rid of ICE, abolish ICE, that's literally the message, and trying to get rid of the commissioner here in New York City over this incident of protecting a criminal, We probably have no idea what we're looking at and what the future has to hold. I'm Griff Jenkins here on The Brian Kilmeade Show.

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1: Lightning fast flies by. This is Griff Jenkins filling in for the great Brian Kilmeade on the Brian Kilmeade Radio Show. A source of information, insight, and enlightenment that you would be remiss to not take on a daily basis. So joining us now, I want to turn to the war in Iran. And the developments, as we watch this, clearly on a political level, it's impacting the midterms. But on a larger level, President Trump making clear that he has an end goal in mind that history may yet prove to be a game changer in the Middle East, replacing chaos, violence, and terrorism with commerce and something that we haven't seen in most of our adult lifetimes. Joining us now is Michael Makovsky, the CEO, president of the Jewish Institute for National Security of America, JINSA, a great leading Washington-based think tank that understands these things. And Michael, you know, I look at what's happening in the case of the Bab el-Mandeb Strait and the Houthis that are ramping up. It is clear the Houthis are ramping up their attacks on Saudi Arabia, killing at least one American in this latest horrific attack. But, you know, people need to fully understand, as you well do, that, you know, the Houthis and what we're talking about now, as President Trump is looking at whether he's going to assist Saudi Arabia in retaliation, the Houthis were created 10 years ago, 2015, I think it goes back to, when Iran and the Quds Force really created this proxy to fight not only Saudi Arabia, but also Israel, and ultimately, by connection, the U.S., the same as they did with Hamas, as they did with Hezbollah. What would you advise, Michael, the president to do when you consider whether or not he should join Saudi Arabia in retaliation?
2: Hi, good morning. Thanks for having me again. If I may just read some, I think people forget who the Houthis are, and I think it's important to just repeat what their slogan is to give a little context. If I may, I'll just read.
1: Sure.
2: God is the greatest, death to America, death to Israel, a curse upon the Jews, victory to Islam. So it's not exactly a Disney slogan, but that's a Houthi slogan. And they're obviously the Shia Muslim fanatics. As you point out correctly, they are a proxy of Iran, but they're a little different than, let's say, the Hezbollah proxy in southern Lebanon in that the Iranians don't control them as much. They obviously have a great deal of influence on the Houthis, and they supply them with weapons and so on. But they don't control them as much. And they've been, frankly, very, very challenging for the Saudis, the Emiratis, and the United States to really get a handle on. We had some sustained effort earlier last year, and President Trump then put a plug on it after he didn't see a lot of success after about 6 weeks. So, and the Saudis, which we could get into, have made, I think, a number of mistakes, and they've had a lot of challenges here, obviously.
1: You know, Michael, so you talk about President Trump, and here I'll play for you the most recent

0: and sort of comments that he's had to share about whether or not he's going to assist the Saudis. Listen to this. There's a short cut here I want to play for you. Cut 21.
1: Have you decided whether to join the Saudi strikes on the Houthis?
2: We may. We're going to look at it.
1: How soon?
2: We just found out about the recent attack, so we'll make a decision. We move very quickly.
0: So he's going to make a decision, and I think there will be a decision pretty quickly. I mean, one of the things, Michael, that I think is important to point out, can you imagine? So this latest attack that killed 12 and injured hundreds, including an American, this was a terrorist attack on a civilian major airport. So anywhere in the world, are we willing to allow that to happen? In this case, King Khalid Airport in Riyadh.
3: Yeah, no, it's terrible, and obviously our hearts go out for all those innocent civilians in the airport that were killed and injured, and there've been like a few hundred injured, and I think I saw about a dozen killed. Mm-hmm. Look, I think for President Trump, it's challenging. I suspect he won't do too much right now. He's trying to lower the temperature in the region, certainly before the midterms. And I think that he probably wants to keep his powder dry for what might be a conflict, a resumption of maybe even a brief military action against Iran after the midterms that he's at least warned about. So I suspect, I mean, you never know, that he'll probably want to help the Saudis more in a support role in intelligence and in weapons than probably direct confrontation. I mean, that's what I assume will be. And I think it's an understandable, that would be, I think, an understandable approach, given, again, I think what he might be planning, we don't know, but he's suggested this publicly, what might happen after the midterms directly with the Iranians. And he might just say, this is a Saudi problem right now. And if I may, you know, the Saudis, I think, have made a number of mistakes leading up to this. On the one hand, they're an important strategic ally of the United mm-hmm. States. I think it's very important that the Crown Prince be successful. I think it's vital for U.S. national security. But he's alienated or distanced himself from a few key countries that could have been helpful here. I mean, he had a very well-known fight with the Emiratis, who were actually rather effective, I think, on the ground against the Houthis. And he basically forced their remaining counterterrorism forces on the ground to leave in December. So that was important. He's kept a distance from the Israelis, who have shown at times that they could be very effective in hitting the Houthis. And at times in this war, he's been rather cool, you know, to the United States. And perhaps most important, he didn't really prepare militarily for this. And now we see a report in the Wall Street Journal, I believe this morning, he's scrounging around for air defense missiles. So I think he was unprepared, both militarily and in how he was dealing with other countries that could be very useful to him right now.
0: You know, Michael, that's a great thing to point out. And you're right, MBS is now scrounging for more defenses. But, you know, with great institutions like GENSA that you have that understand these issues as you were laying out there, I just want to add to the other part of that contingent, which is, you know, the Houthis exist because a Iranian general named Ahmad Vahidi stood up the Quds Force in the 90s under the previous Ayatollah Khamenei that had the intent purposes of exporting terrorism in places like with the Houthis and Hamas and Hezbollah before them. And so here we are today looking at Saudi Arabia and whether or not MBS has handled this correctly. But there is a tie, is my point. The road still leads back to Iran. And that road has a major goal of not only getting rid of Israel, but also death to America.
3: Oh, 100%. And as we said at the front, you know, their slogan, you know, they hate us, they hate the Jews, they hate Israel. This is they're fanatics, the Houthis. And you're right. If you deal with the Iran regime, as you're suggesting, that will severely undercut the Houthis. And And by the way, I think our blockade of Iran, which I think Admiral Cooper, our CENTCOM commander, has done a very good job at in recent months, I'd say an excellent job at, I think that's, my understanding is that's undercutting the Iranians' ability to support the Houthis. But I think
0: in a major way, that's important to bring up.
3: Yes, I don't think it has gotten the attention of the derivative effects. We focus, understandably, we're denying revenue to Iran, but I think it also undermines their ability to help the Houthis. Mm-hmm. That's my understanding from speaking to folks in the region about this. So I think the more we could weaken the regime in Tehran, and I think our objective has to be the collapse of the regime in Tehran, not necessarily directly, but we have to undercut them, weaken them, and help facilitate the people in Iran to bring it down. That's going to weaken the Houthis. But I do think another thing we should be doing, I think our top priority, as I assume the president is thinking about, is weakening the regime after the midterms. But then I also think there has to be an international coalition. I'd like to see the Saudis reach out to the Israelis. Mm-hmm. And work with the Israelis, the Emiratis, and the U.S., and really work together, I think, to deal with this Houthi threat, which is not only a threat to the Saudis, of course it is a threat to the Saudis, but also affects the whole world because of the strait that you mentioned that affecting the international commerce and so on.
0: You know, I'm glad, Michael, that you brought up really the blockade, and I don't think you can overstate, it doesn't get talked about as much, but you can't overstate really the incredible success that we are having in strangling Iran's economy. In fact, Brett McGurk was on with Brian Kilmeade on his One Nation weekend program and talked about not only how successful it's been, but the fact that we need to keep this pressure up. I want you to listen to this. Cut 20.
4: I think we got to keep the pressure on the Iranians. I think economic pressure is really critical. That blockade we have in place right now, it's putting unprecedented pressure on Iran. The Iranian system is so revolutionary, so ideological, they are going to do all they can to hold on. They'll use ruthless violence against their own people, as we saw earlier this year. And I think we got to stay patient and stay at it and try to use the leverage you build with that blockade to try to get the best possible deal you can. But let's hope at some point this regime in Iran comes apart, because the Iranian people, they're the most pro-West population
5: I know
4: in the region, probably second to Israel. And that would really change the face of the Middle East and the world. But I think it's a long way until we get to that point.
5: All right.
4: But we got to keep the pressure on.
0: And he's right, Michael. The question really is, when do we see the fruit of that pressure?
3: Yeah. Look, I agree with what Brett McGurk said, with one exception. I don't think we should try for a deal. I think there's no way that we're going to get a deal with the Iranians that is acceptable for U.S. interests. We tried that in June with the MOU. I thought it was a big mistake. And I think President Trump was correct a few weeks later after the Iranians violated it from calling it dead. So I think to answer your question about seeing the fruits, I think we have to keep strength.

0: unprecedented economic strangulation. It's such an important point because when you look at guys like Ahmad Vahidi, who is the general in charge of the IRGC that dates back to the previous Ayatollah's days of setting up the Quds Force, putting Houthis in power, he's the guy in the driver's chair that isn't negotiating in any way in good faith. And it's reportedly, and I believe to be the case, that the IRGC controls about 40% of Iran's economy. But on the path we're on now, 40% of nothing is nothing. And that's where we're going to get. We're not getting there before the midterms, but we are going to get there likely in the remaining 2 years of President Trump's administration. And perhaps you see that that is when we might actually see the very pro-West minded Iranian people stand up.
1: Yeah, I think exactly. I think the target has to be before President Trump leaves office. We don't know who's going to be president here afterwards. Obviously, we don't even know everyone who's going to be running. So I think the president has been very steadfast. He won't allow a nuclear weapon. He understands how bad this regime is. The target, I think, for intelligence services and for our pressure has to be by the before he leaves, President Trump leaves office in January 2029. I will add, though, there are costs, of course, to this, but I don't know what more we could do, what the costs are. The Iranians, for instance, keep executing people, their own people who peacefully demonstrated earlier this year. It's terrible to read about that they keep doing this. I'd like to see the U.S. and other countries make raise this issue more about the killing of their people. They're also, you know, planning, it looks like, terrorist attacks, as we saw at this RAF base the U.S. uses in England. So, and it suggests that there are other terrorist attacks that might be linked to the Iranians. So there are costs. But our job is to keep the pressure on this regime, undercut their ability to commit terror abroad and their ability to stay in power.
0: Michael Makovsky, great insight. Thank you for joining us here on the Brian Kilmeade Show. We'll see where it goes. It is going to be something interesting that is going to play out, likely, as you point out, after the midterms. Michael, thank you. Appreciate it.
1: Thank you. Have a good day.
0: And this is Griff Jenkins filling in for Brian Kilmeade on the great Brian Kilmeade Show. Don't touch that dial.
2: Don't go anywhere. Brian Kilmeade will be right back.

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4: This is the great Brian Kilmeade Show. Griff Jenkins getting the great honor to fill in and pinch hit for Brian Kilmeade while he's doing a million things. Brian, I don't know anyone literally in my lifetime. And look, I work a lot. You see me all over the place that works harder than Brian Kilmeade. He's doing some radio interviews for his book and then doing a radio show and doing a TV show. The times that I get to fill in for Brian on both Fox and Friends and the radio show, it's a 6 hour stretch and I call it Kilmeade maxing. It's literally, by the end of that and even on the days when I'll do Outnumbered like I'm doing today, you know, that ends up being like a 7 hour thing. I'm exhausted. He does it every day. I don't know where this guy gets the energy. It's unbelievable, but such a great destination for information though, because, you know, when you do cover a lot of hours on television, you cover hours on radio like this, you get to hear from people like Michael Makovsky and others that have insight and talk about the issues that face us. And, you know, I'll go on just a quick tangent before I hand things off back to Brian, who's about to take over the reins for a show, that, you know, I can remember sort of a period after 9/11 when we as a nation, and we were broadcasting, Brian, myself and others, trying to really process what does this mean? We're having a collective national debate about what this meant for the country. We were afraid after 9/11. I think we are in some ways in a real inflection point, a crossroads for the country when you have one party pushing towards big government socialism to replace free market capitalism. It's going to be a very interesting next 3 weeks as we head toward the midterms. I'm Griff Jenkins, filling in for Brian Kilmeade. Brian, coming up next, your host, he's coming back. I'm out of here.
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0: Brady.
1: That's Ukraine's President Volodymyr Zelensky talking to Fox a short time ago, insisting that Russian leader Vladimir Putin does not want to stop the war.
0: It was his answer to President Trump. He attacked our energy infrastructure.
1: Zelensky tells Fox hours after the Trump Truth Social post about a ceasefire on targeting gas and energy facilities, Russia bombed a power plant.
0: People can't live without electricity.
1: This is some members of Congress, Republicans and Democrats, are calling on the president to cancel a deal he worked out with Moscow for Russia to send diesel to the U.S. and global markets in an attempt to lower diesel's high price. But on Truth Social, the president wrote a few minutes ago, the European Union paid Russia $250 billion for energy. He made the right choice for the American people. Houthi militants are warning airlines flying in Saudi Arabian airspace after weekend deadly missile attacks. Fox's Trey Inkst reports from Tel Aviv.
2: The strikes against the airport and energy infrastructure in the south do raise questions about if the United States could come to the defense of Saudi Arabia and launch a new round of strikes against the Iranian proxy group.
1: Democratic Congresswoman Ilhan Omar is under criminal investigation. The Minnesota Progressive's residence in Washington raided early this morning. Fox's David Spunt is there.
3: There are Homeland Security Investigation agents, HSI agents. So we don't see the typical FBI agents here on the scene telling you that this has some sort of immigration component to it. However, the Justice Department is involved in this scene and is involved in this investigation.
1: No comment from Congresswoman Omar. She has in the past denied allegations of immigration fraud. Pope Leo has a health issue, a nodule found on a lung.
4: And we've gotten word from the Vatican that the Pope will be admitted to the hospital tomorrow. The 71-year-old Leo will undergo the surgery to remove the nodule at Gemelli Hospital, where all the popes are treated.
1: Fox's Lauren Green. The Pope's recovery expected to take a week. 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
1: While the Russia-Ukraine war rages with no end in sight, something potentially related. An assassination plot thwarted in Ukraine's neighbor Poland.
7: Officials say this threat was deadly serious. The alleged targets, Polish Prime Minister Donald Tusk and his Defense Minister Władysław Kosiniak-Kamysz. The suspect is Polish national Jacek Jabrzynski, tracked down, we're told, after he made a series of posts online. The country is on a high level of security alert as a result of stabbings in schools and fears of a possible hybrid attack by Russia against allies of Ukraine. Jonathan Savage, Fox News.
1: The U.S. ambassador to Greece is on thin ice.
8: President Trump and Secretary of State Marco Rubio are considering removing Kimberly Guilfoyle from her post as U.S. ambassador to Greece. The Associated Press reports a decision on her firing could come this week. Guilfoyle is accused of asking a donor to the president's campaign to pay off a $100,000 American Express bill before her Senate confirmation hearing. A report in the Wall Street Journal published text messages suggesting Guilfoyle would offer to help the donor gain access to administration officials. The payment was never made, and Guilfoyle's attorney disputes the authenticity of the messages. At the White House, Jared Halpern, Fox News.
1: They handed out the final Nobel Prize of the year this morning.
9: American-born economists Robert E. Hall and Michael Woodford have received the Nobel Memorial Prize in Economics. Their work involves helping governments and central banks to manage economic shocks such as inflation or an energy crisis. Hall is affiliated with Stanford University in California, Woodford with Columbia in New York. It's the final prize to be given out this year by the Royal Swedish Academy of Sciences. It's worth $1.2 million. Jenny Cosella, Fox News.
1: On Wall Street, the Dow's up 227 points, but the Nasdaq's down 75. I'm Dave Anthony. This is Fox News.
10: 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Weather. Very hot times continue for the next couple of days. We will be turning cooler towards the end of the week, but sunshine and hot times on this Monday. 94 for the high. The record is 90.

Indy from 2024. Tonight, clear, very warm, 73. Tuesday, sunny, still hot, 92. We've got periods of showers and some thunderstorms Tuesday night and Wednesday. 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Chief Meteorologist, Damer.

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4: Thanks so much for being there. It's the Brian Kilmeade Show. This hour, I'm going to be joined by Lindy Lee. She's a New York Times bestselling author, the author of Unburdened. It's a reference to Unburdened to what has been Kamala Harris's ridiculous mantra. She was the Democratic presidential candidate, former vice president of the United States. And she was a key fundraiser for them. She left and she said, this is what's going on. And this is why her book is a bestseller, because not just because she has a point of view, is the way she articulates it. And Joe Lonsdale is standing by. He's Palantir co-founder. If you want to know what's going on in AI, you don't have to go anywhere else. If you want to know the risks, you don't have to go anywhere else. You want to know the pluses, nowhere else. And the competition, what good competition is, you don't have to go anywhere else. We covered a few things. Mayor Mamdani has decided again to decide another ethnicity he wants to disrespect. He will not march in the Columbus Day Parade. Not sure why. I guess it's not his favorite explorer. Does he know it's about Italian heritage in New York City? Number two. It's going to be kind of cool. And Katie Zachariah is the new press secretary at the White House. And the president said, brief tomorrow. So she's going to give her first briefing tomorrow. She knows what she's talking about. She's running Truth Social for a while. So she thoroughly gets it. Covering a few things in midterms, a few days away, a few weeks away. And then we have what's going on in New York City with the ICE shooting and mischaracterizing the father of a five-year-old who was shot, who happens to be a career criminal here illegally. Yes, an illegal immigrant and a known gang member who's attacked his neighbors with a machete and was trying to evade arrest. And according to some reports, was trying to hit ICE agents with his car. We don't seem to be getting that side of that. While ICE agents continue to get a bad rap. And lastly, we're talking about what's happening over in Ukraine, where they're fighting valiantly, where there's a lot of friction with the president right now, because I think making a huge bad decision buying diesel from Russia. Every dollar they get ends up being given to Iran and to their war machine in order to keep us on our heels. Let's bring in Joe Lonsdale from Palantir. Hey, Joe.
5: Hey, Brian. How you doing?
4: Great to see you. You got the hottest topic in the country, whether it's the data centers or AI, where the guardrails should be. Very few people can talk intelligently about it. They should be honest about it. Do you worry, first off, before we get into the narrow part of it, do you worry about lawmakers who don't use AI trying to put guardrails in judging AI? Because I do.
5: It's a little bit comical, Brian. I mean, listen, the reason America is going to win and be the strongest and wealthiest country is because government doesn't screw things up. These guys are not going to be smarter than the Chinese guys running their government. But what they can do is they could be less authoritarian and not break things. So we got to hope the dumb people on both sides don't break things.
4: So what is one area? See, I love the idea theoretically, and tell me if this is possible, because you know who you're competing with. You take the top five AI companies and you provide like an 18-month stay on a board overseeing the top AI companies. And is it possible to do that without stealing each other's technology and advances?
5: If you look at what the Trump administration put in place, I thought it was pretty reasonable, right? They all signed this thing and they do their own audit trails. They watch each other's audits. The only people smart enough in this industry to hold things accountable safely are the people involved.

0: which is obviously chicken and egg, because you can't trust people in charge of the industry not to try to lock in their advantages, or not try to stop any new competitors. So it's a tough thing to get right, but obviously they have to be involved, the people running it, understanding what's possible here in terms of setting the frameworks. And by the way, we should probably be making it really transparent. We should be holding them accountable, but we shouldn't be breaking it, right? So there's nuance to this.
1: Right. I was reading this story today about how the Chinese and the U.S. are kind of, you're interlocked, because a lot of people in America like the cheaper models that China's putting out. And yet you guys are leading the sophisticated portion of this by about, and I was in a briefing with another high-level CEO the other day, off the record, that says he believes he's 9 to 12 months ahead of China overall. I don't know what you think. So
0: yeah, listen,
1: can you describe how we need each other in this industry?
0: Yeah, listen, I think it's somewhere between 6 to 12 months ahead. It's really hard to know, because they're going to keep things secret as well. But there's a lot of companies, such as Palantir, such as Cognition and others, that benefit more from there being what we call a jagged frontier, right? So if there's just one company in the U.S. dominating the frontier model company, then they get a lot of power. And whereas if there's multiple models competing, then it lets everyone else who's building other parts of the ecosystem do better. So for example, NVIDIA, which is selling chips, they want there to be lots of models, and then they can capture more of the value themselves. And so this is a funny dynamic where the distillation, right, the copying of the U.S. models by others is actually very good for everyone except for the top two model companies.
1: Well, so interesting. So Joe, where do you see your focus right now? Because you're also helping out the weapons industry, right?
0: Well, I run one of the top venture capital firms in defense. I guess we'd call it, is one of the areas you call it weapons is fair. It's the primes right now in the U.S., Brian, have fallen way behind. And they're making, for example, Raytheon makes 60 to 80 Tomahawk missiles per year. We have new competitors that are testing things that are just as good, cost a fifth as much. They're going to make 1,000 next year. So I'm focused on our defense area in ramping up production. Saronic is delivering hundreds of these autonomous vessels we just built this giant shipyard in Texas last week that we announced with the vice president and the governor visiting. So we're focused on ramping up in defense. But, you know, the bigger theme, even beyond defense, is ramping productivity in the U.S. right now. We are going to make the U.S. a lot wealthier by building on top of AI. And that is what our adversaries are afraid of. You know, when you see everyone attacking AI from the far left and the far right, and from on the internet, that's the same thing they did when they attacked fracking, when they attacked nuclear. Like, they are so scared the U.S. is going to pull way ahead of them, and they're trying to do anything they can to slow us down, and they're trying to trick everyone to be afraid to slow us down. That's the number one question right now.
1: So, you know, what's interesting is the one thing about Elon Musk has come out multiple times over the last 5 years and said AI will make work unnecessary, which really rattles a lot of people's cages. I thought Jeff Bezos had a different take. I want you to hear this.
2: We're going to be in a world of tremendous productivity gains, because productivity is driven by invention. And that's what these AI tools are going to allow. Because of the productivity in the economy, many people are going to decide, let's say you have a two earner income household. One of those people is likely, you're not going to need to have a two-earner income household. You know what? I can support my family working 3 days a week. That's what productivity in the economy means. And so people, I think you're going to have a labor shortage. It's going to actually be difficult to hire people, because the productivity in the economy is going to make it so that if people don't want to work two jobs, they won't have to.
1: Where do you fan between Elon Musk, no one works, and Jeff Bezos?
0: On this particular argument, Listen, I'm long SpaceX from Elon against Jeff, but on this argument, I'm on the Bezos side. By the way, this is a problem I have. All my friends I hired back in the day at Palantir, they're all too rich. They won't work for me anymore. That's going to be the economy you have, where everyone's going to be too rich. You can't get enough people to work. That's where we are, Brian.
1: Hey, could you bring back to mass production on weapons? So how close are you to doing this? I kept hearing about this. I know that do you have to put out your own? I hear one of the problems is you have to have a company that's willing to maybe put out the money, knowing that politics could change and you might not get paid. Is that where you're at? Are you worried about the administration changing and deciding that we're not going to be investing in weapons or as much in defense, and you could be left out there with this fantastic arsenal?
0: You know, there's always some risk there, Brian, but I think the defense of the nation and defending it effectively and not wasting money, I think that's a nonpartisan issue. The House and Senate Armed Services Committees have a lot of people on both sides who want to have the more efficient solutions, when we're already now delivering, like I said, like hundreds of these boats, thousands of interceptors. thousands of other sorts of missiles that are cheaper and better. So this is all happening right now. 2027 is the key year. Everyone's going to realize, both the left and the right are going to realize, we were being ripped off by these primes, and we're going to go with the better solutions. So I'm not too worried about the better solutions winning. It's just so obviously the correct answer, as you show them.
1: So when I talk to the CEOs of these executives, they will say to me, the reason why in World War II they moved out so quick, because they weren't nearly as sophisticated. That's why you can make all these tanks and all these bombers and all these jets. But there's so much complication, is that there's not one place where you finish off one product, that they have to send it out or import different parts. That's what takes so long. Is that a valid argument?
0: So Brian, talking to the CEO of a prime is like talking to your accountant about technology. They have no idea what they're doing. These guys were not hired to be engineers. Their systems, the primes have built, are purposely cost plus. They're purposely overly complicated. And we have new companies being run by actually top technologists who are a whole level above anything the primes can do. And we're able to do just as good stuff, much cheaper, much faster at scale. The primes are dinosaurs, and they'll make all sorts of excuses too. It's a terrible argument, and we're going to crush them, and we're already starting to see it. Next year, everyone, it'll be more obvious to everyone. These guys just shouldn't even be in business anymore for a lot of these areas. They just don't know what they're doing.
1: So do you believe that if this Iran war goes on, these, what you're making now could play a role in it, in perfecting these Gulf states?
0: 100%. There's already mass production coming. I mean, listen, it already has played a role in it. Saronic rescued those guys that were shot down on the helicopters right from us. They attacked the port. They're delivering massive numbers of ships. The interceptors are coming at scale. The missiles are coming at scale. This, Anduril is delivering all sorts of things already right now. 2027 is the year where we just massively outproduce the primes, and we kind of see the emperor has no clothes. And these guys have a lot of excuses, but they really didn't deserve the giant contracts they had. That's the situation.
1: What did you learn from the war in Ukraine, or what are you learning?
0: I mean, huge amounts. Obviously, Palantir and Anduril and others were over there right away and helping manage a lot of the war effort. I mean, you're learning how to do cheaper mass autonomous systems that coordinate and that figure out, you need millions of things, and you need to be smart, and you have all new tactics, based on lots of new electronic warfare tactics, all sorts of stuff we're applying.
1: So what would right now is that's pretty much why you believe that Ukraine has done the unthinkable. I mean, this is 4.5 years and they've paid a huge price. But they are also pounding Russia, and they're paying a stroke for the first time.
0: It's very impressive what they were able to do. But the Ukraine reorganized how defense, industrial complex works. They put money towards what's working away from what's not working. They were forced to, and they had to empirically test it. They have all sorts of new groups producing who never would have got a chance normally. Listen, I'm hoping for peace, Brian. I think it's really sad the war is still going on, but it is so impressive what Ukraine has been able to do and what we all can learn from them.
1: And the latest challenge, Joe Lonsdale, has been this high-speed drone that might is too fast for the drone defense rockets, correct? Have you guys met, or have they met that challenge yet?
0: Yeah, well, listen, I mean, this is why you also have things like Epirus, which has high-power microwave, and it's like a force field in Star Trek, right? You can turn these things off with this, at the speed of light. You can fry the circuits, and so you need all sorts of different countermeasures. We're working on mass interceptors, mass high-power microwave, and we got to get all of these things over there to our allies. But right now we're not allowed to deploy some of that, and Ukraine is considered too sensitive. That's above my pay grade. I'll just know how to build it, and they'll decide what they're allowed to use.
1: What about lasers? Where do you stand?
0: Lasers are great if the weather is right. I think the Israelis figured out some really, really clever ways to basically, the way a laser has to work is it bends arbitrarily in the atmosphere. So it's impossible if you just shoot one laser to target properly. But they figured out how to shoot hundreds at once, and then every, very small fraction of a second, redirect a new laser to the one that's hitting it. So it's an amazingly complicated thing to get right. Israelis got it right. They're the best in the world at it. We should learn how to do it too.
1: So Joe, what's so great is that about when George Bush was presiding over the Iraq war, Google and some of these other tech firms said, we don't really want you to use our technology for war. And they started to give him a real pushback, a lot of pushback.
0: Yeah.
1: And, and obviously Silicon Valley is known to be extremely left area. And I always thought that's just the way it's going to be, And then this new generation with guys like you, I really see a huge patriotic streak to use your great success for the defense of the country. Where did that come from? Like, what generation is that? Like, what I just said, does that resonate with you?
0: No, listen, it's a small handful of people. It's us at Palantir, which I'm really proud of. And a lot of my guys at Palantir partner with Palmer Luckey. It's Palmer at Anduril. It's Elon Musk, who's a great Patriot, and people don't understand how much SpaceX is critical for our defense. And, you know, really Palantir, SpaceX, Anduril broke through, and then others like Saronic and Epirus and Chaos are now breaking further through. And so it's a handful of us. And, but, you know, it's, I think it has inspired a generation and tens of thousands of technologists, and we're fixing the primes. There's going to be all the neo primes. And thank goodness, man, because now America's ahead of our adversaries again. If we had just relied on the old dinosaurs, our adversaries would have crushed us. So, but you know, America keeps building new things. That's what makes us a great country.
1: But Joe, what do you mean you're fixing the primes? I thought you were going around the primes.
0: We're fixing the defense industrial complex. We're fixing the production. We're going around them. You know, my guess is that ultimately pieces of the primes will be split off and run by the neo primes, because the people running the neo primes are so much more competent. That's probably the best way to do it, is eventually when you beat them at a few things, you'll hopefully grab and fix the rest of them, because you can't have the guys in charge there right now running them. They're just going to lose.
1: So I know that the school of thought in the 80s or the 90s was consolidate the defense industry. This way you're not competing against each other. We get improvements and we get the best groups together. What we had was a consolidation and a lack of competition, which, as usual, because of capitalism and the nature of it, it's sent us into somewhat of a malaise.
0: That's right. It's the lack of competition, Brian. And really, these defense companies became arms of the government. They didn't have to, you know, fight for a living. And their main skill became trying to block others and capture upside from the government, not actually innovating. And so now that we've broken it again with a lot of new ones, there, you know, it's going to shift it up a lot, which thank goodness. You know, we had a Soviet system, effectively. We shifted it to a Soviet system. Obviously, it doesn't work. You need a dynamic American system. That's what we're going back to.
1: I know the president tried to harangue them into producing more, and it has not worked. So
0: No, we're just going to do it. We're just going to go around them and do it, and then pull the good pieces of them in, hopefully. But no, it's actually starting to work right now. You're seeing all sorts of great stuff happening.
1: And the one thing I learned too, Joe, from our conversation, don't let your workers get rich too quick.
0: You know, the other thing though is, it's really important to me to make everyone who works with us really, really rich. But you know, maybe if they get too rich in the first few years, then it's not good. But don't worry, there's always going to be new great Americans to work, and it's good to make everyone who works with you really wealthy, Brian. That's the goal.
1: And that's true, but it hasn't really curtailed your drive at all, obviously.
0: Joe, I'm just teasing the guys for early from Palantir. They're doing great.
1: Joe Lonsdale, always great. Thanks, Joe.
0: Thanks, Brian.
1: You got it. Hey, when we come back, we open up the phones, 1-866-408-7669. We're also talking about the midterms, a few real compelling races. Don't move. 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
3: He's so busy, he'll make your head spin. 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
4: Hey, we are back, and I'll tell you, there are so many intriguing Senate races, and it's got Republicans really nervous. The one that's really up in the air is Kansas. I mean, people are very angry about the price of diesel fuel there. It's a very rural area. Senator Marshall evidently not even doing many public events. He's hoping to secure the state and just get by. I mean, that's a state that Republicans usually win by double digits easily. They're worried about that. But in terms of Texas, I asked Dan Patrick over the weekend, what's going on there? Why are the Senate races so close? Why are the governor's races so close? Why is his race so close? Cut 14.
5: Democrats are pouring money into Texas in an unprecedented way. James Tallarico will have $250 million or more, almost all of that coming from California, New York, and blue states. Even the governor's race, Pritzker, the governor of Illinois, just sent $1 million to Abbott's opponent. Money is coming in from everywhere because we're the target, and that's a part of it. When you can put up $20 or $30 million of ads on television, as Abbott's opponent has, it can make a difference and tighten the race. This Senate race again between Paxton and Tallarico, it will be over $400 million. So that always tightens things up. But we will prevail in the end, and the people are going to respond. We are not in Texas going to let the socialists take over our state.
4: Well, that's true, and I know they don't want to. But the biggest gift they had is Tallarico won underground for 12 days. Said he had the flu. Really? Doesn't make anyone sick. Okay. Can you do Zoom? Can you just make an announcement? People would love that. Hey, listen, I got the flu. I've never had the flu like this before, but hang in there. Keep voting, keep working, but not a word. That could allow Paxton to close the gap.

0: on For the Love is all about. 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
1: 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The World Series is within reach. 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Every inning brings it closer. One play can push it further away. So the only thing that matters is right now. There's no time like October. Baseball is something else. 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
4: 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Only two will live it. Every inning brings it closer. One play can push it further away. So the only thing that matters is right now. There's no time like October. 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

0: give a, I'm just going to do what I think is right. And I was with him when he was first running for Senate in 2015. I was running for Congress. I was 24 years old running for Congress, completely deluded, thinking that I could win this. But the two of us were just like racing across the Commonwealth of Pennsylvania. It was amazing. And I got to know his wife too, Giselle. And John truly was just a down to earth, down home guy.
1: Right.
0: Salt of the earth.
1: So let's go backtrack. When did you be, you were a Democrat coming out of Princeton? Right.
0: I was a Democrat growing up because back then you were common sense people. Like we had, it was the Clinton Democrats.
1: Yeah.
0: You cared about fiscal responsibility, welfare reform, don't ask, don't tell. It was just reasonable. But then after Obama, when I was in college, everything lurched to the left and it got increasingly untenable.
1: And but they didn't stop you from being with the party.
0: I ran for Congress when I was 24, so I kind of was like hurtling down, and I bought into the Hopi changey thing, unfortunately. Like a lot of us got swept into his hysteria. I believed it.
1: Right. So you believed it, and the result was Obamacare. We know that,
0: Complete disaster.
1: In terms of unifying the president, no one thinks we came out of those 8 years more unified. Mm-hmm. Do you?
0: In fact, a couple weeks ago, he's like, oh, I have no idea why our country is so divided right now. And I'm just like, dude, have you looked in the mirror? You're the reason why.
1: When did you pick up that even though his approach was so, I mean, he's an eloquent guy, you know, very, very likable, charismatic. When did you realize this approach was divisive?
0: Actually, I became quickly disillusioned. Really, like 1 year in, but I wanted to give him a chance. And the environment that I'm in, and I've gotten this question so many times, the environment that I was in did not permit conservatism. I think it was Jesse Waters. He just said a couple of days ago that if you look at the Ivy League campaign donations, it's 95% liberal. You are considered.
1: That's where you're from.
0: Not Princeton. I went to Princeton University, and I think it's upwards of 95%. I went into college with slightly conservative. I'm a Christian conservative, and I basically had to unlearn a lot of the things I learned growing up. My views on marriage, they told me, were bigoted. My views on fiscal responsibility, I was also told, were prejudiced. So I had to unlearn all of that. And I was the first woman to be elected class president all 4 years. So my views actually mattered. I had to reflect the views of the student body, which were overwhelmingly liberal.
1: Right. And then, you forged way through it. You became a Democrat. So obviously, unburdened is a famous line from.
0: Yes, exactly.
1: And the subtitle, former Democrats insider's shocking account of political power, betrayal, and party collapse. So when it came to the Bidens, what role did you play in getting him elected?
0: In 2020 and 2024, and I want to apologize to the American people. There's no excuse. Given what we know now, it was a terrible mistake. But in 2019, I generally thought he was okay. And I thought it was a choice between him and a catastrophe in the form of Bernie Sanders. In fact, I went to war with AOC. And the nasty tweets she wrote about me are still up. She basically insinuated that I was a Nazi because I would rather vote for Trump than vote for Bernie Sanders. The Chinese Communist Party murdered my great-grandfather in cold blood. Anyone who propounds that sort of ideology in our country is completely unacceptable to me. Completely unacceptable.
1: And that's what he's done. But why has it gotten continuing to grow within the Democratic Party? He went from a fringe candidate to mainstream. I mean, he never stopped gaining on Hillary Clinton. And we know what was going on behind the scenes with the DNC chair to make sure that Bernie Sanders didn't beat Hillary and to make sure Bernie Sanders didn't beat what ended up being Joe Biden.
0: Exactly. By the way, the DNC pulled this same shenanigan in 2024 by ensuring the coronation of Kamala within 24 hours. It was the same thing. And there was a corrupt bargain that people aren't aware of. Ken Martin, who is now the DNC chair, basically threw support behind Kamala with the secret, the tacit agreement that he would ascend to the DNC chair should she become president. So there are a lot of like underhanded bargains that the American people are not privy to.
1: Right. And a lot of people were disappointed there was not this quick, hyperactive nominating convention. And from Obama on down, they couldn't believe that Joe Biden maneuvered behind the scenes to get Kamala Harris the nomination. And she did, too. But you said that Jill Biden did not want Kamala Harris.
0: Absolutely did not. Absolutely did not. She has hated Kamala Harris with a vengeance ever since, I believe it was June 28th, 2019 or the 27th, 20th. I was there. I hosted a fundraiser for Biden the day after the debate. And we were all like, oh, my gosh, is this guy like a is he

0: dead on arrival, because it was brutal what she did on the debate stage, which is basically insinuate that he was a racist.
1: Segregationist.
0: Exactly. And so Jill never forgave her for that. But Joe looked more kindly upon Kamala because she was friends with his
1: son, Bob.
0: Son, deceased.
1: Yeah.
0: Bo. Yeah, exactly.
1: So they got along. Do you think Kamala noticed his decline?
0: For sure. For sure. I have to say, Joe Biden always treated me with tremendous kindness. In fact, he's one of the few people who treated me with unmitigated kindness in the Democratic Party. When I love someone, I really do. Like, I show I'm just a loyal person. I wanted to believe that he was fine. In 2022, on, things really got to be really dicey. I think, from my point of view, and I have a lot of donors who are also doctors, I think it was a combination of Hunter's trial. Things were getting, things were falling apart. It was debilitating. It was really hard on him to watch his one surviving son go through that. And number two, the Afghanistan withdrawal, I think, marked the descent of his presidency.
1: There's no question. Did he realize that?
0: I think he realized it was a huge screw up. Yes, absolutely.
1: And in retrospect, he was the only one making that decision. They were responding to him. The more you read about it, that was him just saying, "We're getting out. Don't worry about it."
0: Yeah, I think he realized that it was just it was a turning point of his presidency. He forfeited a lot of goodwill.
1: Right.
0: And I think that actually undermined his health, though. Things really got to be, you could just notice that things were slower. And that's when the cover-up began, and that's what Ashley Biden threatened to sue me over. Fox News actually reported this about a month ago. I showed Fox the tech. She posted a threat on her Instagram saying that she would drag my blank into court. And for what? For basically saying that there was a concerted effort to conceal her father's decline. And I was one of the first people, I think I was the first person to say, and tell the country who the co-presidents were, and that's Anita Dunn, Steve Ricchetti, and Mike Donilon. These were the most powerful people you've never heard of.
1: Right, and they were all, you said, brought up to testify behind closed doors.
0: Either pled the fifth or said something completely useless, and it didn't. We're not forthright with American
1: and
0: people.
1: You also said in retrospect, Jill Biden, knowing what you know and knowing what we all saw, we were reporting it on our channel. We couldn't believe people were pretending he did not know how to leave a stage. He couldn't get a sentence out. Sometimes he'd go a paragraph, nonsensical. He would lose himself. Obviously, things were wrong. Nobody else was reporting it. It was crazy. We'd have montages going nonstop, but wouldn't get much traction until he was no longer the nominee. Then people started speaking openly. And then Jake Tapper comes out with that book like, oh, wow, all along they've been covering this up. What were your thoughts when that happened?
0: Well, I'm furious at Jake Tapper because he was the one who was excoriating Laura Trump on CNN for basically pointing out what everyone saw.
1: Saying you're not a doctor.
0: Exactly. And that was completely disrespectful. And also, he's a liar. I mean, he's shown to be a liar. That's just the truth.
1: But why would a wife want her husband to run again if she sees this rapid decline?
0: We called her Lady McBiden behind the scenes. She wanted the power so badly. I was with them on the night of the debate, June 28th, 2024, in the basement of the Ritz-Carlton. We had our seasonal retreat of the National Finance Committee, which are the biggest donors of the party. She swept into the room. I remember it was a gorgeous lavender suit. And she swept in with her work husband, Anthony Bernal, the two of them basically running the East Wing of the White House. And you could tell that her husband wasn't the candidate. She was the candidate. She was the one with her face plastered on Vogue twice. She was the one who was hungering for the power. And that night, I was invited to the VIP influencer party. She was the one who first took the stage. It was Biden who came sauntering along, and he went on this tangent about John Wayne. I still have the footage on my phone. And then he came to me, and I tried to comfort him. You know what he said to me? I actually hosted him on May 1st. A couple months before, I felt so bad for him. I was like,
1: because he lost himself on stage.
0: Exactly. But he said, and he knows me, he's known me for about a decade. He said, tell your husband I said hi. Brian, I'm not married. He knows I'm not married. He just completely lost it.
1: I mean,
0: he just made up an imaginary husband.
1: Right.
0: And that same night, the campaign asked me to put out a video attesting to his mental fitness. I was like, are you kidding me with this? I can't. I didn't put out a video, but like the fact that they asked me.
1: And the fact that Jill Biden said, is on the record saying, I knew he had cancer because he was getting up 8 times a night to go to the bathroom.
0: Yeah, absolutely.
1: So he's mentally declined and he has cancer. Let's run again. And they're still resentful that the party pushed them aside. I don't think he was speaking to Barack Obama and she was speaking to them. Or Nancy Pelosi.
0: That they still haven't fully repaired. Well, the Pelosi just unfollowed me on X, too. So, I mean, well, yeah, they have not gotten over that. They have not.
1: So here's the thing. As the party, you were inside the party, and you basically saw that they were in a survival mode. They didn't want Trump, obviously. They didn't want any Republican, but especially Trump, to get elected. This is their worst nightmare. Could you tell me how they view Trump?
0: I have to tell you, I have to give you a different spin on it, because you think that they hate Trump. They actually need him. It's like a craving. They're fiending after him. And how do I know that? Because without him, the fundraising is completely non-existent. Trump is their cash cow. They need him. In fact,
1: they have no ideas. Like, where's the interesting idea?
0: They have zero ideas other than defund the police, which they're not allowed to say anymore.
1: Right.
0: But they have nothing. They're nothing without this guy. I don't know what they're going to do in 2028. What are they going to do? What are they going to run on? Because nobody can incite that avalanche of money that they need as well as Trump. They need to, for example, when I was on, I was the youngest member on the NFC, and I remember hearing that they were so sure that Trump was going to go to prison. They thought it was either going to be Alvin Bragg or Tish James or the two suits that Jack Smith had going on. They were so sure. In fact, they said, oh, Biden doesn't need to campaign that hard. You know, Trump's going to end up in prison anyway.

0: So they were in a rock and a hard place, essentially, with that.
1: And it would ultimately be George Clooney to push him out.
0: Exactly. And so, George Clooney said getting involved was the biggest mistake of his professional
1: life.
0: So
1: where do you think this race is now?
0: In the midterms?
1: Yes,
0: or,
1: midterms.
0: Oh, boy. The fact that we're concerned about Iowa concerns me. We shouldn't be. And that we're funneling money into Kansas.
1: And Nebraska.
0: That's very concerning. But I'm just hoping that Americans will realize that with Democrats, we have no borders. We have no national sovereignty. And that's one of the reasons why I came to the right, because I care about our country as a nation state. And you cannot have tens of millions of people flooding our country. That's absolutely unacceptable. And again, from my background, I come from a communist authoritarian regime. The last thing I want is for our country to go down that same path.
1: So yet Schumer became Jeffries, candidates they didn't endorse, get the nomination, whether it's Rab in Philadelphia, whether it's El Saeed in Michigan, or whether it's Jackson over in Maine. So
0: who fathered two kids with his second cousin.
1: It happens. Yeah. Having said that, they said big tent, we're all out in. How do you feel about that?
0: That reminds me of AOC saying that woke one was a disaster. Like, yeah. Get ready for woke two. The big tent is just an egregious contraption. I don't want to be a part of it.
1: It actually should give Republicans hope so they could hold on to the Senate.
0: Yeah.
1: Because if you see Susan Collins in a dead heat, usually means she's up. And Rogers seems to be 1 or 2 points from El Saeed, and who knows what they're doing.
0: Yeah, this is the same guy who, El Saeed is the same guy who refused to condemn the Muslim Brotherhood when given a chance yesterday. He wouldn't deny it. And his father-in-law has ties with the Muslim Brotherhood. His sister-in-law is on the terrorist watch list. He would be a national security threat in the United States Senate.
1: And by the way, you know that his mom worked for an organization that was helping bin Laden.
0: Right.
1: Besides that.
0: But somehow pointing out all these facts are Islamophobic. Yeah, right. Okay.
1: Lindy Lai, thanks so much. Congratulations on Unburdened, a former Democrat's insider's shocking account of political power, betrayal, and a party collapse. Thanks so much, Lindy.
0: Thank you so much, Brian.
1: Back in a moment.
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0: From his mouth to your ears, it's Brian Kilmeade.
1: Hi, everyone. Just a couple of minutes left. United States, the book I've been working on for 2.5 years, comes out tomorrow. If you could order it, BrianKilmeade.com right now. Essentially, it's the 6 crucial moments that forge the American miracle. And after doing 72 What Made America Great documentaries on our history on one day on Fox Nation, and then doing 6 other history books, I thought for 250, would it be great to talk about the 6 moments that truly astounded me and what it led to? So I did the Boston Massacre, but the reason was not because it helped fuel the revolution, but because it gave us a sense of justice. When George Washington changed his tactics after losing the Battle of New York, after never fighting that way before, realizing that by not losing, he'd be winning, that was astounding to me and to historians that we spoke in war colleges about, and especially at West Point. And then I thought about the Louisiana Purchase, it doubled the size of the country without firing the shot, maybe almost triple the size. And then you think about the original sin of slavery and who fought to get rid of it. Everyone focuses on Lincoln. But what about John Quincy Adams, the conscience of the country? Not as president, but a guy that did it when he went back to Congress for 6 terms. And then, of course, the burning of Washington couldn't be bigger. And the biggest surprise is how Shays' Rebellion led to one of the greatest documents ever written, and that's the Constitution. BrianKilmeade.com.
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4: Many fingers pointing at Iran. I'm Lisa Brady, Fox News. More than 25 countries, including the U.S., out with a joint statement recognizing a British assessment that Iran's Revolutionary Guard was almost certainly behind a suspected plot to target a U.S.-run base in England.
5: We will not tolerate these threats on our soil.
4: British Prime Minister Andy Burnham also promising further sanctions in a speech to Parliament. Saudi Arabia investigating how its air defenses failed to intercept a missile attack by Iran-backed Houthi rebels, killing at least 13 people, wounding hundreds at an airport in the capital. The president of Ukraine not convinced that Russia wants a ceasefire.
6: Ukrainian President Volodymyr Zelensky says he supports a ceasefire on energy facilities in Ukraine and Russia, but warns Vladimir Putin is not ready.
7: Because even after yesterday's messages from president and so about energy ceasefire, Putin attacked our gas infrastructure.
6: Zelensky, speaking on the Fox News channel, also says he would support a more broad ceasefire if Russia does as well.
4: Fox's Jared Halpern at the White House. President Trump has criticized Zelensky for targeting Russian energy facilities while announcing a deal to allow Russia to sell diesel, which has drawn bipartisan pushback in Congress. Homeland Security investigators searching the Washington home of Minnesota Congresswoman Ilhan Omar as part of what the Justice Department calls a federal criminal investigation.
8: It's unusual to see the Justice Department take an overt action 3 weeks before an election when someone's on a ballot. However, it's important to note that a federal judge signed off on this search warrant. So obviously there's some sort of probable cause here where a judge gave the Justice Department and HSI the green light to go into this Washington, D.C. home.
4: Fox's David Spunt near the scene. Omar is not at that residence today and has previously denied any wrongdoing. 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
4: An arraignment overnight for a man accused of ambushing police in Philadelphia, killing one officer.
11: The Philadelphia Inquirer is now reporting that the suspect, Eric Lewis, told investigators he shot the officers because they were white. He's now behind bars without bail. Court records show that since 2012, he's been convicted of offenses including theft, receiving stolen property, gun-related crimes, simple assault, and disorderly conduct involving fighting. In each of those cases, his sentence included probation. Now Lewis is facing his most serious charges yet.
4: Fox's CB Cotton, the charges include more than 70 counts, including murder and homicide of a law enforcement officer. A home invasion in Pennsylvania leaves one man

0: dead, another facing charges after leading to a hostage situation.
1: Prosecutors in Lancaster County say 29-year-old Tobias John Allen Click broke into a home early Saturday and fatally shot Ernesto Rodriguez, who was dating Click's ex-girlfriend. That Click held the woman and her four children at gunpoint. With police on the way, we're told the suspect fled. He was captured following a car chase in Cumberland County. We're told he suffered a self-inflicted gunshot wound and remains hospitalized in custody, facing multiple charges in the case. Jeff Manasso, Fox News.
0: A security scare for a country star.
2: Ella Langley is speaking out about the security threat that caused the cancellation of her Friday night performance in Tulsa, Oklahoma, just hours before it was set to start. She's from Texas. During her Saturday night show, she gave the crowd more details about it, saying, quote, "When it comes to keeping you safe and making sure this show is a safe place for us to come and enjoy our music, then it will happen. But the second it feels like it will not, I'm not doing it." Tulsa police say they investigated and found no credible threat.
0: Fox's Tanya J. Powers. Her Dandelion tour does continue with more October dates. The Dow's up 242. I'm Lisa Brady, Fox News.
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4: Very hot times continue for the next couple of days. We will be turning cooler towards the end of the week, but sunshine and hot times on this Monday. 94 for the high. The record is 90 from 2024. Tonight, clear, very warm, 73. Tuesday, sunny, still hot, 92. We've got periods of showers and some thunderstorms Tuesday night and Wednesday. 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Chief Meteorologist Damer.
3: 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It's Brian Kilmeade.
5: Hello, I'm so glad you're there. It's the Brian Kilmeade Show after a very, very busy weekend. Kind of excited. United States, my book comes out tomorrow. The six crucial moments that forged the American miracle. Just to help look back at America 250. And I think these six pivotal, very digestible moments. I'll talk more about it. You go to BrianKilmeade.com. You can always pre-order it. I got big events coming up in New Jersey on Friday night, Red Bank, New Jersey. And on Saturday, I'm going to be in on Long Island and Westbury, Long Island, the Westbury Music Fair, bringing all history to life in a very unique show I've been working on all summer, streamed on Fox Nation. This hour, Julian Epstein's going to be joining us too, and standing by is Todd Lyons. But before we get to that, a quick announcement. Here in New York, again, the disses keep on coming. We got a mayor here who refuses to march in the Columbus Day Parade. Why? Well, maybe 5 years ago, there's video of him giving the finger to the Columbus statue because I guess he doesn't like Christopher Columbus. But that's an insult to Italians. Why he can't understand that? Very similar to won't be in the Israeli Day Parade. Doesn't show up to the installation of the new cardinal in New York City. Just a terrible mayor. And that is the story also. It looks like Katie Zachariah will be taking over as press secretary, and our first press conference will be on Tuesday. Todd Lyons joins us now, the former acting ICE director. Todd, welcome.
6: Hey, Brian. How you doing? Good talk to you.
5: Okay, let's start in New York City, where we saw what happened. I think it was on Thursday when a career criminal from the Dominican Republic with alleged ties to an international criminal gang who's attacked his neighbors with a machete. For the second time, I zeroed in on him. And for the first time, he got away. The second time, he tried. And we have not seen the body cam video from the ICE agent. But he was trying to get away with a five-year-old in the back of his car, his kid. And a shot went through the windshield, hit him in the neck. He survived. But now we have a mayor who thinks the bad guy is ICE. Cut three.
7: We follow the law in New York City, and I know that to the secretary, the law is merely a suggestion when it comes to the actions of these ICE agents. They are making a mockery of what law and order is supposed to be, and then they want us to try and justify their actions for them.
5: Mockery? He calls him a New Yorker? He was on the phone with President Trump for 2 hours and Mark Ray Mullen to get him out of custody. Todd, what's going on here?
6: Yeah, you know, I applaud them for being the taking the higher road and trying to work to come to a solution. But that's ridiculous. You have a mayor that wants to go ahead.
5: Yeah, I'm kind of losing Todd there for a second. Yeah, we're working on his... As we try to get him into a better location, here's more from the mayor to really aggravate you. All he cares about is getting this guy free. Doesn't care about what a criminal he is here illegally. Cut four.
7: I think the conversation will continue, and I've also made it clear that it is both about Mr. Bergal and ICE opening fire on the vehicle in which him and his five-year-old child were in, and it's also about ICE operations at large. I've said directly to the president, I've said directly to the secretary, as someone who cares about public safety, who cares about law and order, I am demanding that ICE cease their operations in our city immediately, because these operations make New Yorkers less safe. They leave New Yorkers in a state of terror, and that is something that should be opposed by all of us.
5: Yeah, that's his name, Oscar Bergal, Todd.
6: Yeah, it's a shame, Brian. I mean, these kids having law enforcement officers, when you have someone that's a known gang member, right? That has a horrible criminal record, that's already been released by the NYPD, he should be applauding law enforcement for taking this individual off the street, but he's not. Instead, he's turning law enforcement to be the bad guy like he is again. And here, you have a governor, too, that wants to go ahead and negotiate the release of a criminal. You know, it's insane. I just, the people of New York, the state of New York really need to like take a hard look at who they elected and who's really looking out for the best interests of those people in New York.
5: So he's got a criminal conviction for grand larceny, multiple arrests for assault, robbery, possession of drugs, and weapons possession. In 2022, he crossed the border without recognition, without registering. He turns up in New York, and now he's got a mayor battling for him. Whose fault is it, Todd Lyons, that he has a five-year-old in the back of the car?
6: It's his fault. 100% his fault. He's a criminal. He knows he was wanted. He'd already escaped from ICE twice, right? He knew they were looking for him. And I'm sorry, if you go ahead and place your child in harm's way, and if you're a career criminal, that is on you.
5: Here is the criticism. They said ICE didn't have anything that said law enforcement on them. What are your thoughts on that?
6: You know, I'm really looking forward to Secretary Mueller releasing the body cam footage. I saw the same footage you saw. There were some issues that I had with it. But again, they're in a neighborhood where they're not wanted. They're trying to stay low vis. They've already had a guy that's run from them. That's a known criminal. That's known to have guns. So I hate to put my mind in the officer's, mindset at the time of the arrest. But we got to go ahead and still look at the whole totality of the situation. And, you know, for once, let's let the investigation play out. Let's not jump ahead and just try to focus on ICE is the bad guy, which is what everybody does. Let's go ahead. Let HSI, let FBI do their investigation. The secretary, I think, has been transparent so far. They came out right away. They had that press conference. Obviously, him and the president took time out of their day, right? ICE isn't just the secretary's only mission. He was dealing with a hurricane at the same time. The president's dealing with Iran and dealing with, an energy negotiation with Russia. He shouldn't be dealing with trying to negotiate the release of a criminally illegal alien.
5: So it gets worse. This woman you're going to get used to, she's worse than the squad she's going to be part of when she gets into Congress, the block. Daraliza Avila Chevalier. Thought it would be a good time to hop on with Hassan Piker. You know that streamer in California that suddenly El Sayed says, I don't care about? Listen to this, cut five.
8: And the other thing that really angered me was when Police Commissioner Tish came out, I understand that it is her role to provide more information, and that is why she comes to these press conferences. But rather than, condemn ICE, rather than condemn the shooting or the events that had just taken place, she started to villainize Oscar, right? Villainize him and villainize, by extent, right? Anyone who was in his position, right? And to me, it just flies in the face of what was supposed to be New York City policy of sanctuary policy, whether that was in spirit or to the letter, right? She is ignoring not just the values of New Yorkers, but the policies themselves that as a police commissioner, she should be very aware of, right? And abolish it.
5: Yeah, that was F ICE and abolish it. So she's disappointed the police commissioner for not defending the criminal.
6: Yeah, that's ridiculous. It's not the commissioner's job to do that. She came out and she gave the facts of the case. The facts of the case is this guy is a gang member. He's an aggravated felon and he's a menace to his neighborhood. And again, these elected officials that totally come out and take the side of the criminal. Brian, it's bizarre world. We're living in an upside down world that law enforcement is the bad guy and the criminal is the good guy.
5: I hear you. Thanks so much, Todd. The last, before I let you go, they did a survey and they said 53% of the country thinks that President Trump's

0: being too aggressive in picking up illegal immigrants. What do you say to that?
1: You know, Brian, I think one thing is the American people have never seen immigration enforcement like this before. Other administrations have turned a blind eye. President Trump is enforcing the law the way it's written. And, you know, we have to be a nation of laws. And if you have a final order of deportation and you were ordered by a judge, it's time to go. And I think that some people need to just kind of come to the fact that we have to have laws. We have to have immigration enforcement. And it's up to our elected officials. If they don't like the way immigration enforcement is done, they've had the chance to change it multiple congressional sessions, but they've never had the fortitude to do it. If they want to change it, now's the time to do it.
0: So the number is something like 40% of the people have criminal convictions you're pursuing. But how many people have charges? If you put the charges with the convictions, does the number come up to around 70%?
1: It comes up to 75-80%. But people just don't want to see that. They, you know, what they forget, Brian, is that they're being in the country is illegal already. But they want these individuals to have their time in court to plead their cases. But that's not just how it works. You shouldn't be here to commit these crimes in the first place. That's how the Lincoln-Riley Act came about. We need to go ahead and enforce all of our laws.
0: I hear you. Todd, the wall got stopped in certain areas of Texas about a week ago. Do you know where that's at right now, the completing of the wall?
1: So I know there's still, from what I heard from my friends still at Customs Border Protection and Commissioner Scott, they're still working through that. You know, that's one of the president's promises. You know, he's dedicated to keeping his pledge to the 80 million plus that voted for him. I think you're going to see an increase in the wall. You're going to see that production coming up. And I think you'll see it soon.
0: All right. Todd Lyons, thanks so much.
1: Thanks, Brian. Good to talk to you.
0: Yeah. Meanwhile, this is just in. The feds have raided the home of Ilhan Omar in Washington, D.C. I don't know if it's also happening simultaneously in Minnesota. Early sources say this is not about allegedly marrying her brother and coming here, which is an issue, ongoing investigation, as I understand. But the issue is also fraud and the massive fraud with the Somalis. And we know this just right off the top. One of the restaurants involved in the massive fraud that took money away from autistic children was a restaurant that hosted multiple fundraisers with direct links to her and her family. Is it possible? Do you have to suspend logic to think that she didn't know all about it? That's the story we're following. Multiple balls in the air. Meanwhile, because help me out right now, because of multiple things going on here at Fox News, my responsibilities is going to be Griff Jenkins. I have to run to do something else real quick. He had the great Griff Jenkins, who does Fox and Friends Weekend reporting at the border and everything. Will take over for a short period of time, and I'll be right back. And the bottom of the hour, Michael Makovsky is going to be with us, president CEO of the Jewish Institute for the National Security of America, a leading Washington, D.C.-based policy and educational organization focused on U.S. defense and national security issues in the Middle East. In case you do not know, for the second time, a civilian airport was hit in Saudi Arabia. It's rocketing up the price of oil. And the Houthis did it. They wouldn't be able to pull it off without the knowledge and without the hardware from the Chinese as well as the Iranians. There's a big question that whether we should get in right now militarily on the side of the Saudis. A lot of things are going on right now. Meanwhile, everyone's afraid to touch Israel because they know what Israel's done over the last 3 years to them. 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
10: This is the great Brian Kilmeade Show. Griff Jenkins filling in for Brian, who had to take off and go do an important book interview. It's like the NFL game where it's on the line and there's only minutes to go and the star quarterback goes down. Can the relief fill in? Can he put a touchdown in the end zone? We shall see. Thanks for joining us. So you were just hearing Brian talking about the immigration issue and talking with Todd Lyons, the former ICE director, that I spent 4 years of my life, weeks on end, if not months on end, at the border in places like Texas, in Arizona, in California, where we had a drone live over the border where thousands upon thousands of illegal immigrants were let into the U.S. and were free to go. Military age men, many of them turned out to be criminals, turned out to be gang members, like the recent incident here in New York City, where a Trinitarios illegal criminal alien with a lengthy rap sheet was released. And ICE says that in the stabbing of the NYPD off-duty cop of two other Dominican illegal aliens just days before were released so quickly in a sanctuary city that ICE didn't even have time to put a detainer on them. That's how much they're protecting them. Yet here we are in an election year when one entire party is literally defending to the teeth illegal criminal aliens. That's why Tom Homan, who was the border czar on with a Sunday briefing yesterday with Jackie Henrich, talking about what are we doing? What is Mamdani doing in this city? Listen to this. Cut six. Go.
11: The bad guy is the one we arrested. But, you know, the politicians, Mondami and Hochul, want to point their finger at the ICE agent. They want to ignore the fact this man's a public safety threat and ICE has taken him off the street, which makes New York safer.
12: Yeah. How is it possible that we don't have wide bipartisan agreement that if you are here illegally, regardless of what you think about immigration, if you're here illegally, if you broke a law, 1325 and 1326, the U.S. code, that you then commit a crime, that you should then be arrested and removed. In the case of the individual, the gang member in New York, he had a lengthy rap sheet for robbery, assault, dealing drugs, and had a final order of removal. But yet some people do not want to remove that person. How do we get here? How are we even having a common sense debate that everyone should agree upon simply because one party is making ICE the bad guy? A little more of Tom Homan, Cut 7.
11: I want the American people to see what the ICE officer saw when he took whatever action. So I think the video will be released, and there's a criminal investigation going on, but at some point mm-hmm. it should be available. Because I think we need to be transparent. President Trump's promised transparency, and that's what we need to do.
12: We are in an election where we are talking about whether or not we should actually enforce laws that exist on the book. It's not said enough that when we talk about what we want to do as a country, who we are, do we open up our borders? Should the entire world have an opportunity to the greatness? And make no mistake, even in the midst of this hyper-partisan debate, America is still the gleaming light of hope, of the American dream. That's why they're coming illegally, because they can make a better life for themselves in this country. Because opportunities like the ones in this country,

0: country don't exist in the countries they come from. But yet they want to abolish ICE. It's one of the leading Democrat socialist agenda items. Abolish ICE, along with Medicare for All, and abolish the Senate. But yet they want to get rid of ICE. Every male and female law officer that works for ICE or the Border Patrol are simply carrying out laws that exist on our books. So lawmakers in Washington should choose to change the law, but they are just following the law. In this case, in this incident with the one illegal criminal alien member of the Trinitarios gang, which ICE tried to get back in September, they went after him. He fled, and they deemed that situation in real time to be a danger to society. So they pulled back. They went back again to get him. He's backed in a car, which he starts ramming the law officers. He puts his own 5-year-old child in danger. One more from Tom Homan, Cut 8.
1: A father who knew that child was in the car, chose to not comply with law enforcement officers and try to run over and kill an ICE officer. I mean, he put that child in that position, not ICE. It was a father, bad criminal decision there.
0: So this illegal criminal alien gang member puts law enforcement in danger, puts the community in danger, and puts his own 5-year-old child in danger. And yet the conversation led by the mayor, Mamdani, is that ICE is the bad guy. This guy did nothing wrong. Just give him a carte blanche. Release him, demands Mamdani. You can't make this up. I'm Griff Jenkins, pinch hitting for Brian Kilmeade. We got a whole lot more coming up.

0: Time now for today's Spotlight on Money, sponsored by LendSeek.
1: A Forbes survey says 60% of workers have been or are currently dating a colleague. Workplace consultant Rick Cobb says many are doing so in secrecy.
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0: You must remember this presents The Bisexuals. Libby Holman was a sexually fluid blues singer who became famous in the 1920s, and then infamous when she was indicted for her husband's murder. 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
19: This is the great Brian Kilmeade Show. Griff Jenkins pinch hitting for Brian as we talk about all things newsworthy, to include the midterms, just over 20-something days away. And I remember filling in for Brian some weeks ago when I had the opportunity to interview a good friend and a great Democratic strategist that has a long history in the Democrat Party, particularly in previous administrations where Democrats made more common sense, Julian Epstein. Julian, great to have you here. And I don't know if you remember, you and I were talking when I was filling in for Brian back when we were talking about Abdul al-Sayed's race and just, you know,

in those days, we were talking about the crazy things that, he was espousing and standing by. And you said you actually made the announcement that got lots of news that you would be actually supporting Mike Rogers in that as a Democrat. And look at where we are now. I mean, he has continued to really not only rise, because to be fair to Abdul Al-Sayed, he is a good politician. He gets politicking. He's smooth. But, you know, he will not condemn the October 7th. He will not talk about whether Israel or Iran is a greater threat to the U.S. I just wonder, like, as someone in your shoes, how do you feel about this now? Where do you see this heading?

0: I think that SIAD support is very soft, particularly in places I spent a lot of time, which was Detroit. As you remember, I used to be chief counsel for the dean of the congressional delegation in Michigan. And I think SIAD support is very soft in Detroit. I think there is, I was watching some of the coverage yesterday, and sort of a lot of his supporters are saying, oh, this is Islamophobia and all this kind of stuff, which I think is just wrong. I think this what this is about for many people in terms of his views on the Middle East is that he is in allegiance with Islamic extremism. And I think what is a Nazi movement that has one purpose, which is the extermination of the Jews in Israel, and whose provenance goes back to the Nazi Germany in the 1930s and 1940s. And I think that's what this is about, and his sort of refusal to condemn or separate himself, and sort of his allegiance, his swimming in the same waters with, I think, Islamic extremists. It wasn't just the making excuses for the synagogue attack on children earlier in the year. His staff has been alleged to have been involved in violent attacks at the University of Michigan on Jewish institutions. As you point out, he can't acknowledge Israel's right to exist. He doesn't think Israel should have the right to self-defense, with interceptors for missiles being fired from Iran and terrorist groups like Hezbollah and Houthis. I think he is of the same strain of thought that the extremists in the Middle East are. And I think it's very dangerous for the country, very dangerous for the Democratic Party. Apart from the fact that I think, you say he's a good politician, he might be smooth. I mean, his ideas are politically incoherent. He talks about Medicare for all, and then he says, well, if you like your private healthcare system, you can keep that. Those two ideas are completely incompatible. He talks about Medicare for all. His wife doesn't take Medicare patients. Or Medicaid patients, I think, for that matter, as I understand it. He keeps saying ridiculous things like we shouldn't be funding foreign wars. We should be spending money here in the United States. That's a cheap applause line. The amount of money we're spending on the Iran war, $40 billion, is not that it's insignificant. It is a rounding error, as compared to what would happen if Iran, in alliance with China and Russia, were actually able to prevail, acquire a nuclear weapon, acquire ballistic supremacy, reconstitute their terror armies, and colonize the Middle East. This would set back United States interests in both economic and national security in a very, very significant way. And it would potentially be very, very damaging to our standard of living, and the $40 billion would look like something pretty insignificant compared to what the consequences would be if we were to allow Iran to continue on with its Nazi-like imperial plans. So I think the things he says don't make a lot of sense. I haven't heard him utter any coherent ideas on housing or on energy policy or anything else. It's just sort of bumper stickers about Israel and Medicare for all. So while he might be smooth, I don't think he's very deep. And I think Rogers will win. And, if I were to make a case, if I were to make a, explain a reason why I think he and the other Democrats are doing so well, better than I would have expected them to in this election season, is I think that, the president is making a lot of unforced errors. I think he's made a lot of unforced errors in some of his selections of Senate candidates. I don't think he's making the case on the economy as he could be. And I don't think that he is making the case on Iran as he ought to be making. So I think the White House is making a fair amount of unforced errors, but I still think these races are a lot closer than the pundit class is recognizing. So we'll see.
1: Yeah, you're right. I mean, look, we keep seeing polls in previous elections, and then what turns out is that the polls were quite wrong. I think for our viewers and listeners that are listening now, particularly younger ones, and I'm talking to the listeners out there that are 30 and under, that they fully

0: process and grasp the fact that you and I, Julian, met in the 90s, some 30 years ago. And when we were talking about the politics of the day that day, it was vicious and it was bloodthirsty. And it was like, if you vote for this candidate or that candidate, the sky is going to fall, because that's what politics are. But you so eloquently laid out really what's at stake now. It's different now. It matters now. And El Sayed's position when it comes to anti-Semitism is very clear. And we just had here in New York City on the third anniversary of October 7th, you had protesters, anti-Israel protesters out here with signs and flags saying that they support Hamas. And how we got here is beyond me, but we're here now. And you're pointing out that literally, in the case of El Sayed, that is front and center. And I apologize. That's a long-winded way of saying we really can't overstate the significance of how high the stakes are.
1: No, we can't. And you're right. I mean, we point out every time we come on together how long we've been friends. It's been, you know, 30 plus years. And you go back to the 90s, and I was friends with lots of Republicans, and I still am. I would disagree with them on this issue or that issue, but I would think they were great people and they were patriots and they had all the right motivations. And I loved the friendships that I would have with them. And I never sort of would think to impugn their motives for why they had a position on this issue or that issue. When we went through impeachment of Bill Clinton, I was very close with the chief counsel on the Republican side, as we were going through a bitter war between Democrats and Republicans that wasn't personal, at least wasn't for me. But it was the only thing that people were talking about in 1998, but we remained very good friends across the aisle. And that's changed. What also has changed in American politics is that the Republican Party has pretty much stayed where it was in the 1990s. I would argue it's moved left. You know, you compare Bill Clinton's positions with Donald Trump's positions, and you're going to see an enormous amount of overlap on crime, on immigration, on cutting big government, on welfare reform, on policing, on the streets, you name it, on Iran, on Israel, you name it. What's happened is the Democratic Party has moved further to the left as it's lost the working class, because it has become consumed with selling identity politics and the welfare state. And those two things never provide satisfactory results. So you have to keep ratcheting it up and moving to the left, because you have to have something new to sell to voters. So I think that's what's changed in the last 30 years. And that's very dangerous for a lot of for the country. And it's troubling for moderate Democrats like myself, because the party's becoming very, very extreme. If you notice, it doesn't sell anything anymore about building or giving individual agency. It's all about, we have to increase the welfare state, and you are, you know, if you're anybody of color, or if you're a woman, you are oppressed, and you have to, the only way you can break out of this is through identity policies and through the welfare state. And, you know, we're talking about Democrats right now who are proposing, mainstream Democrats who are proposing that, you know, you have a tax rate of up to 70%. Mm-hmm. You know, Van Hollen, is Senator Van Hollen, for example, was talking about moving up the marginal tax rate for higher income earners to 50%. You add state and local, you're going to be at 70%. That means three and a half days out of the week. If you're working a 5-day week, 3.5 days, you're working for the government. You're working to pay the government for welfare programs and for a welfare state that is not producing good outcomes. You're talking about a party that doubles down on things that are not productive and that are very counterproductive and sort of sometimes anti-American in the case of, I think, the views on terrorists and extremists in the Middle East and elsewhere. Increasingly moving that way and not doing what we ought to be doing, what every generation has, we've done in every generation, which is building for the future. And that's why so many people like me are really, really dismayed, distraught about where this Democratic Party is. And, you know, every time I go out there and I talk about this stuff, the response I get from Democrats is, we agree with you. We're just too scared to say it because we don't get voted off the island. So this is a feeling that I think is pervasive right now.
0: Yeah. And, you know, I'm so glad you went back to the Clinton years and really the overlap that you would have if you aligned the Trump policies and the Clinton policies on immigration, on crime, on reducing the size of government. It's so spot on. But I can say, let's even look at the gulf that is between Obama, Barack Obama's policies and where the Democrats are today. It's interesting. I want to get this in before I run out of time, because Abdul Al-Sayed, so Obama's going to come in as the closer just days before the election and campaign with Al-Sayed. Al-Sayed, who wrote back in 2012 after Obama won his second term, that this is terrible, every policy that Obama did in the first term was a failure, and he blasted them. Now, apparently, all of a sudden, they're friends. He was on Meet the Press defending his past criticism that he wrote publicly about Obama, who's going to try and close for him. Listen to this. I want to get your reaction. Cut 15.
2: I think the person who wrote those op-eds when I was younger, right? And I was angry about circumstances. And, you know, I think about that, and you read Dreams from My Father, and I see echoes of somebody who's frustrated and wants things to be better. And at the same time, you know, I look at how he's led, and I look at, you know, for me, that's 2012 now, so it's 2026, 14 years on. You grow up, you know, you start to appreciate just how hard change is and how important it is to pick up and push.
0: He makes it sound good, Julian. He's trying to, you know, move past it. But the fact is, it's an indicator that 14 years ago, we knew where he was. And there's little doubt that he's still there or farther left than where he was then.

0: in the primary election and in years before. So I don't believe, I mean, I try to give people grace when they change their mind. And I think we should all try to do that. But I sort of don't believe it. I think he's, I think this guy's a very superficial guy. I think he's opportunistic. I think his ideas on both foreign policy and domestic affairs are incoherent. And I think he's a very dangerous guy for the Democratic Party and for the country. So I don't, you know, I don't give him the grace that I would normally give people, because I just don't believe the guy. And I think he's given us enough examples of how opportunistically he changes his tune when it comes to the general election, because he's going after swing voters in the center. I think swing voters in the center are smarter than that. I think black voters in Michigan are a lot smarter than that. I think he's going to see a huge hemorrhaging of Jewish voters and national security minded voters in Michigan. And I think not only will you see that, I don't think these voters are coming back to the Democratic Party. I think there's a strong possibility that Fetterman's going to switch parties. I think it's an issue nobody's talking about. I think the number is not just four. The number, I think, is five for the Democrats to take over the Senate. I don't think they'll get that. And I think they're going to interpret, if they do win the House, they're going to interpret that all the wrong ways. They're going to interpret that as a mandate.
1: Yeah.
0: You know, if you say this election's about affordability, 85% of the price increases, the inflation that we've seen in the last 4 years, were all brought to you by the Democrats and Joe Biden.
1: Yeah, thanks.
0: And they're going to do all of the same things again. They're going to do all the same things on energy, all of the same things on housing, all of the same things on healthcare. And they're going to completely misinterpret, if they do win this election,
1: but,
0: to go back to the sort of big statism welfare state.
1: But before they do that, Julian, they're going to launch an incredible investigation for impeachment and everything else. And then the American people are going to go, what the heck? We wanted change. We didn't want investigations. Julian Epstein, I got to leave it there. As always, great to talk to you, my friend. We'll see what Michiganders do. Thank you, sir.
0: Yeah, Griff, it's always good being with you.
1: All right, see ya. This is the Brian Kilmeade Show. I'm Griff Jenkins, filling in for Brian Kilmeade.
2: It's Brian Kilmeade.

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1: Oh, we're going to make you think, all right. This is Griff Chickens in for Brian Kilmeade. Great interview with Julian Epstein, longtime Democrat, longtime friend of mine that can't believe where the Democrat Party has gotten. He, by the way, mentioned just in that interview, if you were listening, about Al-Sayed's comments about the synagogue attack that happened in his state. He's now trying to clean that up, and I don't have time just at the moment to go deep into it, but pay attention. Pay attention to not just Al-Sayed, but all candidates in all races that are choosing to do cleanup on aisle five and look into exactly what they said and know where they stand. This is Griff Chickens on the Brian Kilmeade Show. We've got a whole lot more. We're just getting started. Giddy up.
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3: A member of Congress says she's being targeted. On Lisa Brady, Fox News. Minnesota Congresswoman Ilhan Omar calling a federal search of her Washington, D.C. home today an attempt to target political enemies and weaponize federal law enforcement. The progressive Democrat posting reaction after an hours-long search by Homeland Security investigators. She was not at the D.C. residence at the time.
4: Sources telling Fox News the raid focuses on immigration fraud and documents completed by Omar's late father when she was a child. The search also follows public confirmation of an ongoing criminal investigation by White House border czar Tom Homan.
3: Fox's Jeff Benasso, Omar has denied wrongdoing. Today's search was on a warrant authorized by a federal judge just over 3 weeks to the midterm elections, with Omar seeking a fourth term. A united front against Iran in a new joint statement from nearly 30 countries, including the U.S., condemning violent attacks and a suspected plot to target a U.S.-run airbase in England.
5: This joint statement was prompted by the UK's assessment that Iran was almost certainly behind the security alert at RAF Fairford last month. It condemns lethal plotting, arson, sabotage, cyber attacks, and other hybrid activities. There's also a reference to a recent campaign of attacks across Europe targeting Jewish communities, Iranian journalists, and US interests.
3: Fox's Jonathan Savage. Tehran has called it unfounded and malicious to suggest it was involved in the airbase plot. President Trump defending a deal to allow Russia to sell diesel to the U.S. and world markets, aiming to help lower diesel prices. The president posting he made the right choice for the American people and that the European Union paid Russia $250 billion for energy. But Ukraine's president says that new deal will fund more Russian attacks. It's also facing some bipartisan pushback in Congress. 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
9: We are baking on this Monday afternoon. Sunshine, hot times, 94 for the high. The record is 90 from 2024. The all-time October heat is also 94 degrees, so we have to keep an eye on that. Clear and very warm tonight, 73 Tuesday. Sunny, still hot, 92 degrees. Developing showers and thunderstorms for Wednesday and Thursday. 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Chief Meteorologist, Dave Murray.

0: that takes time. I would much rather be chasing after people like Omar or whatever. Yeah, raiding their properties. What are we doing?
1: Yeah. All right, so you were aerating. What was the tie-in? That was a good transition, by the way. So irrigating, but aerating is aerating. What it sounded like.
0: Yep, aerating. Yeah. I was poking holes in my yard. Not in the credibility weekend. Of...
1: You know, I did. So I did Coast to Coast this weekend.
0: Oh, yeah.
1: And I did Saturday night and last night. Get off an hour before the Mark Cox Morning Show, which I know you guys are airing Coast to Coast in the morning.
0: Oh, for sure.
1: And I give a shout out to Mark Cox and Kim and Ethan in the morning. Not one message from them. I don't think they heard it.
0: Well, Mark Cox wasn't hosting.
1: Oh, it wasn't. No, it was
0: Heidi,
1: off today.
0: It was Heidi Harris today.
1: Heidi. If I would have known, I would have said hi to Heidi, I guess. But, all right. So that's, are you saying that's the reason? They just weren't ignoring me.
0: No, I don't think they were just ignoring you.
1: You know what else I skipped this weekend was my 25th year anniversary, high school reunion.
0: Oh, yeah?
1: Yeah, skipped it. I think high school reunions are so lame. Why do people go to them?
0: Well, I don't know. I've never even been invited to any of mine, so.
1: Do they hate you? Or are you in bad standing with your class?
0: I don't know if I'm in bad standing or if I just don't exist in their minds. And I'm apt to believe it's that second one because that's kind of how it was whenever I was in high school. I didn't really exist in anybody's minds, and if I did, it was to make fun of me. So,
1: people made fun of you in high school. We're going to unpack this later.
0: Okay.
1: I mean, there's so much to get to on the show. Brad Young, our chief legal analyst here, and the lawsuit against Missouri. We're going to talk about that and some other legal matters. And it's Columbus Day. Happy Columbus Day to you. Lots of big stories. Trump making a deal with Russia and Ukraine saying, what are you talking about? The Fed searching Omar's home in D.C., but I guess not in Minnesota. Is that right? So just the D.C. home was the one that was raided, and they're looking for immigration. That's kind of an interesting look because a federal judge had to have signed off on that in order to make it work. So I wonder what they have and what they're looking for. So a lot of big stories going on. What do you think's the bigger story? Is it Trump working out a deal with Russia or the feds raiding Omar's home?
0: I definitely think it's the raid. I think it's the raid of
1: Omar's
0: home.
1: You think so?
0: Yeah. And the reason I think that is because this is a U.S. sitting congressperson being raided by the Department of Homeland Security. That's a big deal. So we'll see what I'm also interested to see in all the people on the internet that are screaming this is unprecedented, raiding the home of a opposition candidate. You know, just before the election, it's like, oh, no, this has never happened before. We've never done that before, have we?
1: I want to say, was it, where was it, Florida? I'm trying to remember the story.
0: Yeah.
1: And
0: it's like Sea to the Lake or something, but in Italian.
1: Yeah. Right. And I remember it was kind of creepy because the guy that had his home raided was saying that the agents were looking through his wife's underwear. It was really, what a story.
0: Yeah.
1: What was that, by the way?
0: Who was that? Never done that before. Unprecedented.
1: You know, I don't know if we played the clips last week. Wasn't there some testimony that came up during that raid to Trump's home in Florida, essentially finding out that, what was it? The news about that was they superseded the FBI when it came to authority. What was the news last week about that? I'm trying to remember specifically, but I'll get back to you on that while my foggy brain tries to catch up. So today is Columbus Day. It is a federal holiday. Not everyone treats it as a federal holiday. Like in different states, like here in Michigan, they call it, it's like they kind of flip it to Native American Day, essentially. So they try to ignore the fact that it's a federal holiday and make it a state holiday to honor the Native Americans. Did you see how they handle this in Minnesota? Candidate Peggy Flanagan. Let's see what she thinks about this.
2: Columbus legacy was setting in motion generations of violence, rape, and genocide against indigenous people who are already here when he arrived. We have this myth of a man that Columbus sailed the ocean blue in 1492. And now my daughter knows Columbus as the man who got lost and hurt people.
1: Hold on. Grief. Going back just right away. When you say the little poem thing, Columbus sailed the ocean blue in 1492, she says it different.
2: We have this myth of a

0: man that Columbus sailed the ocean blue in 1492.
1: In 1492. Have you ever once heard it that way?
2: No. No.
1: No one says it that way.
2: No, it's always just 1492, Columbus sailed the ocean blue. It just,
1: yeah, exactly.
2: It bounces.
1: 1492. She don't know what she's talking about. Right away, I heard that, and I thought, you have no idea. You're just trying to score cheap political points. All right, let's look at Christopher Columbus. And I understand why some people would look at him as a controversial figure, but man, have they misaligned him, I think, in recent years to try to pin a lot on him that he don't deserve. And I also think that without Christopher Columbus, we wouldn't be here. I think there's a lot of things that, like it or not, the greatest country in the history of the world, the United States, who hasn't contributed to the betterment of the world. I can't think of any other country that's benefited to the betterment of the world than the United States. All of this would be for naught if it wasn't for the works of Christopher Columbus. So I think you should be a little happy that that set into motion the United States of America.
2: Yeah, it's him and people like him who went out and took a risk. And I mean, he wasn't looking for a new continent. He was looking for Asia, basically. He wanted to get over there and get the spices. And he thought that if I sail this way, what I can do is find it faster than sailing around the Horn of Africa and all that other stuff, or the tip down there in South Africa. But
1: yeah,
2: he took a shot and he found a whole new country and a whole new land and a whole new people group over there.
1: Mm-hmm.
2: And yeah, I mean, that's an adventurous person. That is what heroes do. They try to better the world. Now, he was trying to make fortune, but that's okay. You're allowed to do that in the world.
1: Yeah. Well, here's what I think happened. They mention this and they say, you know, we kind of whitewash this with the history books and we put it into the schools and we indoctrinate and we tell a false narrative and we don't tell the full history. We say all of these things as they are trying to erase history and change it for their own narrative in real time is what we're witnessing. So the truth in what really happened when it came to Christopher Columbus is not what they're debating right here. What they're debating is we've been too nice because we don't like him for too long, and now we have to do a hit smear campaign on this man. Christopher Columbus deserves a day here in the Americas. I think that it was probably best in the episode of Sopranos. I think it was the very first episode of Sopranos.
2: I almost pulled that clip.
1: Did you? Where you talk about Christopher Columbus and how Italians are not appreciated, but this is what they had. This is all they had, essentially, when it came to honoring Italians and their contributions to the world. My favorite part of that whole episode is I want you to look at what we've done. I'm going to take you to this church. It's like your grandpa and like five people put this together. Now I can't even get a guy to put a toilet in my home without screwing it up. As Tony Soprano talks about, you know, these accomplishments and how little we are grateful because what we don't accomplish nearly as much today. I think that is quite a great take by Tony Soprano. All right, so today is Columbus Day, and with it being a federal holiday, there's a lot of services, so no mail, things like that. Man, there was so much that went on. Did you see also, and I'm just trying to recap briefly, and I know we'll talk more over the course of the show about this, James Tallarico denies the Ohio mental health rumors. And he went back on the campaign trail by showing up at a concert over the weekend.
2: Man, that's...
1: And that, shaking some hands and stuff.
2: Yeah, that story exploded over the weekend, especially last night, last evening, yesterday. There were allegations that they had audio from the place saying that, oh yeah, he was here. And then the location said, no, he was never here. And we wouldn't comment on it even if he was or wasn't. They said that, according to HIPAA, they would have to say neither confirm nor deny, and then they eventually came out and denied that he was there. So that story has gone bonkers.
1: All over the place. Well, he still denies it, but whatever he was doing the last, 13 days or whatever, when he was absent, there was something up there. And one person made a great observation, which was, if you have the flu for 12 days, you don't come out looking like you gained weight.
2: Right, right.
1: That don't happen. So anyone that has ever battled something like that, you know it is so tough to eat or keep anything down. You lose a ton of weight. So going around looking like you know, we're living it, something ain't adding up. Plus 12, 13 days of flu without any proof of life, you were hiding. There was something going on there. Whatever it is, it's not going to be beneficial to him to lie about it. It's going to come out eventually, but he's hoping, I think, probably after the election when people don't care about him after he loses, let's hope. All right, so Brad Young is going to join us after the break, 97.1 chief legal analyst, and we're going to talk a little bit about this Lincoln University lawsuit against Missouri, ramifications of that, if it's legit, what you think could happen with it, and maybe some other legal topics as we find fits. Brad Young coming up next. I'm Ryan Recker. By the way, YouTube live chat poll is up. What is the live chat poll today?
2: Today's YouTube live chat poll is about Christopher Columbus, and it's just a simple question. Christopher Columbus is a hero or villain? So we want to know what you think. You can jump on the YouTube page and vote there. You can also text us at 314-241-9797. Save that number in your phone and shoot us a text telling us whether you think Christopher Columbus is a hero or a villain and why you think that.
1: Okay, leave the comment about why. Go vote. If you know the Senate candidate, Minnesota Peggy Flanagan, tell her that the poll is up and she can go vote in it now. I know which way she would vote. 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

0: 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It's so dangerous to live that, more dangerous than a B minus or a C plus life, because when you're living a B or B plus life, you don't change it. You think it's good enough. Is it? I'm Susie Welch. I host a podcast called Becoming You. People think, okay, an A plus life is not available to me, but there is a way. 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

0: filling in for Annie Fry. You know, I'm happy to be here. I really enjoy this past week. Got to spend some time here between Mark Cox and Mark Reardon and Annie Fry. Joining us now, 97.1's chief legal analyst, Brad Young. How are you, sir?
1: I'm doing great, Ryan. Great to talk to you as always. You know, the only problem is the stream that you, the video stream for you, it doesn't completely show that magnificent painting over your right shoulder.
0: Oh, I can try to adjust that. Hold on.
1: Oh, there you go. Oh, check that. If you listen on the radio, you can't see the most magnificent French painting that I've ever seen. Yeah. You know, the Louvre would benefit from having that in their collection.
0: I know. I'm just going to leave it on the painting for the rest of the interview. I'll be off to the side so you can enjoy that. I wanted to bring up this one case, which I thought was pretty interesting. And last week, the state of Missouri was sued because, and I think they were one of some multiple states, and the idea was that they underfunded historically black universities. And I was kind of surprised by that. And I thought, okay, what is their duty, and is it something that they could be legally held liable for if there's something that's viewed as underfunded in the case where they didn't accept the maximum amount of funding? So can you kind of explain this case and what they're trying to allege?
1: Yeah, the plaintiffs are arguing, it's essentially they're arguing for $549 million. They wouldn't be for them personally. The plaintiffs cannot collect the money that they're alleging unless they can prove damages. And I looked at the exact pleadings on this case, and it looks like that the plaintiffs are people who formerly went to this Lincoln University, which is what's called a historical black colleges and universities. And so there's a lot of procedural issues that I'll get to in a moment. But let's just look.

0: look at what they're alleging. They're alleging that there was the ability to obtain federal funding, that Mizzou got the full federal funding, but that Lincoln University did not get the full federal funding. So you're petting the dog there in the painting, as I see.
1: So, I want to see if I throw you off. Sorry.
0: You know what? You can never throw me off, man. I've been doing this way, way too long. So they're alleging that there's this discrepancy in the federal funding, and that's the genesis of the lawsuit.
1: With that, the case itself, is this a, would you say, a strong case, a weak case? Is there some merit to the arguments?
0: Well, here's the problem. And I looked at even some Supreme Court cases that dealt with this exact situation. The most prominent one is called U.S. versus Fortas. It's from 1992, goes up to the Supreme Court. What the plaintiffs have to prove here is difficult because you cannot just prove that, for example, they're saying Mizzou got the full amount of the funding, Lincoln did not, therefore it's discrimination. Fortas says not what you have to look at, that you have to look at what's the difference, why is there a difference, and most importantly, the plaintiffs have to prove that this is part of some historical segregation procedure or policy. Because remember, until Brown versus Board of Education, separate but equal, was the law of the land, which was a terrible law of the land. It was discriminatory against blacks and other minorities. But with Brown versus Board of Education, it busted that up. So the plaintiffs have to tie this to a pre-1950s rule, which is when that disappeared. I don't know if the plaintiffs could do that here. In fact, in their pleadings, I didn't really see that. So the Fortas, the Supreme Court, holds that just because there's a disparity in funding does not equate to discrimination. They have to show that there was actual discrimination intent and that it related to a policy of segregation.
1: Okay. Can I ask you about a different case that's in front of the Supreme Court?
0: Oh, sure. Yes, you got anything you want, and I'm here. It's okay.
1: I saw this last week that President Trump, and this is from the SCOTUS blog, asked justices to allow dismissed lawsuit against Hillary Clinton to proceed. So the idea is the case against Clinton to undermine his candidacy through the fabricated Russian collusion claims. It was dismissed, but he's asking the Supreme Court to take another look at this case. Okay, that's kind of an interesting one. The lawsuit was filed in 2022, and Hillary Clinton, one of the defendants, included with the Democratic National Committee. And the whole Russiagate stuff, I mean, we've learned some new things since then. Do you think there's any chance that Russia will get, that Trump will get a chance to make this Russian hoax claim in front of the Supreme Court?
0: I don't think so. And this is a great example. In our country, because of the proliferation of attorneys and how our legal system is really dominated, obviously, by attorneys asserting very creative lawsuits, just because someone is wronged doesn't mean there's necessarily a remedy. And that's a doctrinal principle here. So, for example, I believe the evidence truly supports that there was a Russian collusion between Hillary Clinton and the Russians. The fact pattern is clear, and she used that information to smear the president. However, that's what's usually called a political question, and courts never want to get involved in political disputes. Their point is, the Supreme Court's point is always, that political disputes are resolved at the ballot box, not at the courthouse. And so the lower court here dismissed this lawsuit as a political issue. And so I really don't see the Supreme Court changing it, even though I think the facts are very clear that the Clinton campaign used Russian sources to get false information and then use that in the political arena. That doesn't necessarily mean that you can get a lawsuit to recoup damages from that.
1: Okay. So really, at this point, what would the Supreme Court say? We're not taking the case up at just lower court standing.
0: Yeah. There's something called a certiorari. We've all heard that term. It's called a writ of certiorari. Most people just say cert to shorten the phrase. And I just don't see that the Supreme Court would issue cert here. Four of the nine justices would have to agree to hear it, before cert would be issued. I don't think you get four justices here that would want to hear it.
1: Would cert be a good dog name?
0: It would be, but I think the best dog name would be the word stay, because then every time you said, come here, stay, the dog would take a step and then stop. You'd say, come here, stay. He would take a step and then stop. I still think that would be the world's best dog name, stay.
1: With I like this.
0: Fetch,
1: in
0: stay.
1: Terms of,
0: fetch,
1: you know, court
0: stay.
1: Terms. Well, okay, is there any other cases that you're watching? I know we only have like a minute or two here, but I'm curious if there's any that are getting your interest.
0: Well, there was a case that was just argued this week at the U.S. Supreme Court, or last week, regarding whether the oil companies coming out of Colorado, whether the oil companies can be held financially responsible for alleged global warming. And this is going to be a great case for the Supreme Court to say, no, you can't. Colorado, first of all, you can't collect damages, even if you could prove global warming, which you can't. It was the result of the oil companies, can't prove it. Even if you could, though, Colorado can't collect damages for global problems everywhere. And so I see the Supreme Court sending that back to the courts in Colorado saying you can't recover for this.
1: Okay. Brad Young, 97.1 Chief Legal Analyst, thank you so much for joining us. If you'd like, I'll give the dog one more pet before we go.
0: right I love ears. That's my favorite painting of all time, my friend. No
1: all
0: question
1: right, you know
0: about
1: what?
0: It.
1: I'm going to put a note on the back. If something ever happens to me, you know, if the wife, I'm sure the first thing she'll do is take that off the wall. She says, I don't want to look at this. There'll be a note on the back that says, give to Brad Young.
0: Please, please do that.
1: Brad Young, thank you so much for joining us. We really appreciate the time.
0: My pleasure, Ryan.
1: Well, I want to talk more about what's going on with Omar in this raid. That's coming up after the break. Maybe I'll just dedicate this camera just to the dog from here on out for the rest of the show. Let's do that if you're following
2: us. No, you're
1: us
2: not allowed to
1: on
2: do
1: the
2: that,
1: YouTube
2: Ryan.
1: Live chat poll.
2: You're not here's allowed the to do that.
1: YouTube Live chat poll. Christopher Columbus is either a hero or a villain. You go ahead and vote now. Are you sure I can't just like clip this up and just do dog cam for the rest of the show? You think it's a bad idea? All right. Maybe I won't. 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

0: You know, this Omar's home being raided by Homeland Security, it is a big deal. And Brad, I was kind of surprised a little bit to say or to hear you say that this is a bigger deal than the Russia deal. That's perhaps maybe Donald Trump's back end way to try to end this thing between Ukraine and Russia. I feel like his patience is pretty much ended for this situation. It should have ended already. And essentially what I think the strategy is, and maybe you can tell me if you think I'm wrong, but the strategy is if you make a deal for energy with Russia, there's two things that would happen. One, you might be able to open up some of the trade opportunities because Russia's highly sanctioned already. So this would give them the incentive to play ball because, I mean, they are hurting still from all these sanctions. And the other thing is, if the United States is making this deal, kind of like we offer to Ukraine, then it offers some security, which is if Ukraine targets an American asset that they have a deal with Russia, then it puts Ukraine in a terrible spot when it comes to this war. Kind of like what the United States offered with Ukraine. If Russia targets you and we have these deals put in place, then it puts Russia in a bad spot. So it seems like Donald Trump may be playing both sides here to try to force the end of this thing that way.
1: Yeah, I look at it and I really think, and the reason I put the Omar story above the Russia story is first of all, I'll believe it whenever I see it, whenever it comes to a peace deal or anything like that with Russia. Mm-hmm. When it happens, and until it happens and it's official and it's locked in, I don't think it's a big story. What I think he's doing here is trying to get Zelensky to stop striking refineries. And the reason I say that is because we've had several Fox business experts on, economists, and they were talking about the reason that diesel prices are so high is because refining capacity in the United States is operating at 100%. But because of these strikes in Russia, which is like the next largest diesel producer in the world, is limiting their capabilities of producing diesel fuel, it's still creating scarcity on a global market. And, you know, the people that were getting their diesel from Russia still have to get it from somewhere. And that's us, which causes the value of it to go up because that's more demand from what we can do. So we can't produce as much. And to have Ukraine out there, which I understand why Ukraine wants to do it. I think Ukraine, their mindset is if we can hurt Russia enough, they'll stop this war. And this is one way that we can hit them in the pocketbook. I get why Ukraine wants to do it, but they are continuing to strike these things and continuing to degrade the refining capabilities of the world refineries, not just the United States or anything like that. And so what I think Trump is saying is I need you to stop doing this because this is hurting us in the United States. And so if I make a deal with Russia, then Ukraine, it will stop striking the refineries because then, like what you were saying, this could hurt, you know, the United States, right, and which could hurt other things. I don't know. I mean, it's like 11 days worth of fuel that we made the deal for. Yeah, I don't know. Like, I don't know that it's going to make a big impact on prices as far as that goes. I think it really is just an effort to get Ukraine to stop striking Russian oil refineries.
0: I can see why that would upset Ukraine, too. What are you doing making deals with Russia? What are you doing? And I think Donald Trump is essentially saying, my patience is like at the end. We've tried everything. And you guys just can't figure this out. I've heard parents say that when their boys were young and they would fight, they'd put them in timeout and they would have to wear the timeout shirt, which was they took one of their dad's shirts and they both had to put the shirt on together. So they're in the same shirt and they were basically stuck that way until they were done fighting. So is it possible we could put the timeout shirt on Putin and Zelensky and see what happens and see how long it takes for them to figure this out?
1: This is our get along like shirt.
0: Our get along shirt. Okay, you've heard that before.
1: Oh, for sure. I've seen pictures of it.
0: What would be the equivalent of the get along shirt in war?
1: Man, I don't know.
0: I don't know.
1: But

0: I don't understand why. Like, people have said, oh, well, Russia invaded because Ukraine might go into NATO. And it's like, I don't think that's it. I really don't. I don't understand completely why Russia is fighting this war. I know why they're continuing to fight, because I think if he pulls out with what he's got so far and how much it's cost him, that's it for Vladimir Putin. That's it. He's done. If he's lucky, he's done politically. Worst case scenario, he's done.
1: And either they have the best healthcare in the universe, because you remember even during, you know, just a couple of years ago, they said that there was pretty high intelligence that he had cancer and that he was close to death and all these things, but he's still alive.
0: Oh, by the way, he's still leading the table or whatever. I remember that.
1: Oh, yeah. There was a couple of different rumors that they came up with because of that, but it seems like he's kind of held that off. Maybe he's got some really good healthcare. All right. Either way, we got to figure this out. But with the federal agents raiding in Homeland Security going into Omar's home in Washington, D.C., and as we try to learn more about what they were looking for, so here's Fox News. Two sources close to the investigation say the search stems from a criminal fraud investigation into Somali-born Congresswoman's immigration paperwork, which was filled out by her late father when she was a child. So I have a feeling that this may be kind of the tip of the iceberg and some of the things that they could find. I don't know what kind of evidence of fraud based on what we've seen in Minnesota with the Somali community that they'd be able to pull from that. But we do know that money is going back to Somalia. And we do know that she was involved with some people that were doing that. And the big question is she married to her brother? Are we going to figure that out?
0: What did she get? Like, isn't that the rumor that she married her brother so that he could get immigration status or whatever?
1: Yeah, right. Is that part of it too? Do you think that could perhaps comes out in the wash?
0: Yeah, I mean, if this investigation is warranting search warrants and approval by judge, there might be a little more there than just Donald Trump, you know, causing trouble.
1: How does that work? Like, let's say they find something and there is evidence and there are pretty strong pieces of evidence. Is there like an impeachment process for a congresswoman? How does that work? Or maybe they just don't reelect her because she's in reelection.
0: She'll get reelected in her district.
1: Okay. What's the course? Let's say she doesn't want to step down and there's something there. What would happen?
0: Chad Pergram would be a great person to ask this, but I think what they do is they do to her what they did to George Santos, and Congress removes her.
1: Oh, I see. Yeah. They have she's going to get the George Santos treatment if that's the case. I know that we do have David Spunt from Washington, D.C. He's a correspondent for the Fox News Channel joining us later in the show. Maybe we'll ask him that question, exactly how that plays out after that. Okay. Can I ask this, too? I saw this one story, and I thought this was an interesting take. I'm going to give you a name. I want you to tell me if you know who this person is. Brad Smith.
0: The Brad Smith that I know of was a Mizzou quarterback.
1: Oh, okay. Nope. This is the president of Microsoft. You would think the head of Microsoft would be known, right? Because Bill Gates was known for all those years, but, you know, being that he kind of founded it. But still, if you're leading a giant tech company like Microsoft, you think we would know his name, kind of like the other tech companies, but we don't. He says AI has fewer safety requirements than milk in washing machines, arguing in an interview released on Sunday that self-regulation is not sufficient any longer. So you have a big company like Microsoft who's not in the AI game like these other big companies are. I mean, Microsoft, I think, has been a little bit more financially responsible because, like, the open AIs of the world, they're losing billions and billions of dollars and people keep funding them. And, you know, Google and Facebook and some of these other big companies, they're investing in artificial intelligence, but it looks like it's not a big money making thing right now. Microsoft has their own version of AI, but it's not to the same scale as all these other ones. I think it's even far behind Apple, who's kind of lagging behind AI as well. So he comes in probably as maybe at the bottom of the totem pole and says that there's not enough regulation when it comes to artificial intelligence. That, to me, sounds a little sour that his company may not be leading like they have in the past. But maybe I'm misreading this.
0: Yeah, I don't know. I think what it is an attempt, A, to get cover for lawsuits, you know, If you've got government regulation on you and then you're like, we were just following the regulations, then that relieves you of liability in a lawsuit. But I think the other side of it is what you're talking about there. It's the more regulation there is, the harder it is for a startup to build anything. And if these big, rich companies are behind, if they can bury these startups in a lot more regulation and regulation costs, that will give them a chance to get caught up and then mm-hmm. surpass them and basically weed out any competition.
1: Yeah. You know, I was watching, because they have that documentary that's coming out this week, the Nathan Felder documentary. You know, the Theranos Elizabeth Holmes documentary.
0: I've seen the video of her, like the weird video of hers. Like, I'm not lying to you. Why would I lie to you?
1: Yeah,
0: that there has intense. Been very few videos in my life that have unsettled me. And that was unsettling.
1: Right. Well, are you familiar with Nathan Felder?
0: I don't know him.
1: Okay. So
0: I know her, but I don't know him.
1: So I think it's important to point out he's a Canadian. He was on... This Hour Has 22 Minutes. It was a Canadian kind of comedy show, regular. He did these certain segments, got a lot of popularity from that, came to the United States. He has his own television shows, like Nathan For You was becoming very popular. He's done a show for HBO that was widely looked at in, by critics as, you know, very positive. But his style is kind of, and I say Canadian, his style is... kind of awkward in a Canadian way, where he is very deadpan, serious face, asking silly questions to get reactions from people, but in a polite way. So when he goes in and he interviews this Elizabeth Holmes, Theranos, who is in prison for a massive fraud, it looks pretty intense, because trying to play a person like that, who is a, I guess, clinically insane liar. I wouldn't say insane. Maybe that's not the right word. But big fraudster. It adds to a lot of very intense drama and feelings. Just watching it, the awkwardness of it as a viewer was something else. The reason I go through this long, winding road to get to this point, during the time of Theranos, and I learned this by watching the basically the based on a true story life of hers that they put together maybe a couple of years ago, the idea of this as a company trying to take on the big blood testing companies, a lot of it was trying to convince senators and politicians that they need to skip the regulatory and testing processes in order to get this life-saving technology out there. And I see a lot of the same arguments being made right now when it comes to artificial intelligence. The regulatory issues, if we just didn't have all this regulation in front of us, then we'd be able to help a lot of people. So that's why we need to skip some of these checks and balances for the betterment of the people. And I'm starting to see the exact same fraudulent way of thinking that Theranos used it with these AI companies and what Microsoft may be bringing up here as a warning sign that if you keep skipping these the way you are, it's going to be a disaster. We're going to see a big bubble pop when it comes to this AI as well. I see the similarities in that sense.
0: Oh, for sure. I mean, yeah, but the AI is going to be a big part of the world moving forward. It's not going to be the part of the world moving forward, but it is going to be a big part of it. And there is a huge bubble right now because they have to figure out how to monetize it.
1: Oh, the bubble. Everyone keeps talking about it. It's a bubble. It's a bubble. But then the stocks keep going up. How did the stocks look today, by the way? I haven't really checked the markets if they are positive right now. Well,
0: Fox News is on commercial, so I can't see the ticker.
1: All right, let's take a quick look. Because every day you wake up and you're like, okay, things are going bad. Where are we? Let's see, Dow Jones. Dow Jones is up right now. Wow, 212 points. Okay. S&P's down a little bit. NASDAQ looks like down a little bit. So, okay. Well, every day I keep hearing about bad things are going to happen. Not great when you monitor money. Coming up after the break, talking about documentaries, did you see the Capturing Bigfoot is going to be coming out soon? Do you have an official stance on Bigfoot?
0: Bigfoot? Yeah. Probably not real. Likely not real. Open to it being to him being real, but likely not.
1: Okay, let's talk about that after the break. In high school reunions, I mentioned it before, I skipped my 25-year reunion. I'm looking at some photos online, and I have a big observation. That's coming up after the break. I'm Ryan Recker, filling in for Annie Fry, 97.1 FM Talk. Ask that question here. This is my only
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1: Sometimes it feels like the news is full of things that have never happened before. 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Thomas Jefferson tried them. Rent too high? 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

0: another after trying to open the plane's door in the middle of the flight. That's kind of serious. You're sorry to open up the door. I thought it's physically impossible to open a door when you're up there with the pressure, by the way.
1: No, because they pressurize the cabin. Wouldn't the pressure push the door out?
0: I think it is. I've seen science behind it that says once you're up there, there's so much pressure pushing onto that door, it would be physically impossible for someone like us, Selma Blair, to open it.
1: It's the opposite of it's lower pressure outside, high pressure inside. It's the opposite of, like, if your car sinks. Because when your car sinks, the water is heavier and it pushes the door shut. But when you're up high, that's why the masks drop down whenever the cabin depressurizes, because there's not enough oxygen there.
0: Okay, if someone's listening and knows the science behind the pressure, text us right now. But
1: I got to pull up the text line. Hold on.
0: It says the New York Post Authority tells TMZ two flight attendants reported injuries, one taken to the hospital. Blair was arrested, taken to the hospital for evaluation. And if you want to hear a spin and a half, the representative, the rep for Selma Blair says, Selma experienced a medical emergency that led to an alleged conduct. Upon landing, she received immediate medical attention and is currently in stable condition. Isn't that great? We're so concerned about Selma Blair right now. We need to know that she got the medical attention she needed after assaulting flight attendants and tried to open the door. Just forget about that part of the story.
1: Are we surprised, though, that the Hollywood types do that? I mean, some of them are normal, but...
0: Yeah. Okay. So I skipped my 25-year high school reunion. That would be one way to make some buzz going into a 25-year high school reunion. Hey, did you hear Ryan went crazy on a Delta flight and tried to open the door?
1: Gotta get this kicked off.
0: Yeah. I mean, if you want to start some rumors among your classmates, get in the news right before that happens. So I'll remember that next time, but maybe I'll try to find a way to get in the news for a positive way. Okay, Bigfoot has been in the news lately because there's a documentary that came out, and no one saw the documentary, essentially. It was at a film festival. You had to be there, and otherwise people just kind of told you secondhand what was in it. It's called Capturing Bigfoot. It's finally going to be released on Amazon Prime Video October 20th. So next week, basically a week from tomorrow. October 20th is National Bigfoot Day, marking the anniversary of the Roger Patterson film from 1967 that's been highly debated since then. So here's apparently what happens, and I haven't seen it yet. As soon as it comes out next week, you better believe I'm going to watch it. What happens is, in this documentary, they go back and apparently through their research and talking to family members, they find additional footage of this Bigfoot where it shows them rehearsing it with the costume, which is the big revelation that it kind of finally puts this footage to rest. Capturing Bigfoot will be released exclusively on Amazon Prime Video, but apparently some theaters are going to be showing it. And if you think about it, when you think about the most popular videos of all time, that's like a top three video of most viewed.
1: Right?
0: I would say the Kennedy assassination, the moon landing, and the Bigfoot video are probably the three most viewed videos of all time. Can you think of one that might bump one of those out of the top three? I really don't think there is.
1: Man, I don't know. It's tough to think of. The Zapruder film is up there.
0: Right. Yeah. So for nearly six decades, mostly they have tried to maintain that this has been an honest account of a Bigfoot. Family members, even those, I mean, they were attesting to their death that this was true. But they're saying the new footage kind of shows them rehearsing it, which is not great. And there might be some people trying to come out after the fact saying and giving their doubts. There might have been financial gain for this because this video became so popular. They licensed it. They even showed it in some movie theaters. So there could have been some financial incentive for them not to tell the truth. So the filmmakers explored these type of things, the family, the legacy, the archives, any new footage that came up from the vault, things like that. So you say you don't believe in Bigfoot, but you're open to the idea of Bigfoot being real.
1: I can see, like, I know that there's a possibility of a giant unknown ape type creature existing in that area. I don't think Bigfoot would be, like, if they found it, I think it would be like a population of these animals. Like, it's not just one animal. It would be a population, be a you know, whatever. But
0: okay.
1: But I also

0: also don't think, like, how could we not have actually found a body or something of them by now, with as much as people are looking for it?
1: I would, you know what? I think that's a good point. I think that there is a possibility of these being real. In fact, of all the creatures in the cryptids and things like that, I think Bigfoot may be one of the most realistic.
0: For
1: I would
0: sure.
1: Put almost that on top of the list, because we are discovering animals we thought were extinct, and we're finding these things sometimes 100 years after we think they're extinct. I think there's this world's a big place. If you have an animal that is trying to hide from you, and there is a certain level of intelligence to it, that they could very well do that, especially if that's kind of in their nature. So, you know, I tend to think there could be Bigfoots out there. I think my level of skepticism is there, but my level of belief is pretty high for those. But even if this video is disproven, I still think that it could still not disprove some of these other eyewitnesses and out there, people that saw stuff. All right, you're listening to The Annie Fry Show. Brian Kilmeade is going to join us after the break. Very exciting. 97.1 FM Talk.
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8: Upping the ante against Iran, I'm Lisa Brady, Fox News. As British Prime Minister Andy Burnham points a finger over the recent suspected plot targeting a U.S.-run base in England.
9: The Prime Minister previously said there was a strong indication that Iran had played a role. Today, while addressing Parliament and taking MPs' questions, he confirmed that allegation and also said the Home Secretary will provide more details to come.
10: I can confirm our assessment that it is highly likely to have been coordinated in Iran, almost certainly directed by Iran's Islamic Revolutionary Guard.
9: A major incident was declared near RAF Fairford last month after police were alerted to three suspicious vehicles in the area. That base has been used by American bombers to strike Iran. Last week, the U.S. withdrew those planes.
8: Fox's Stephanie Bennett in London. That incident remains under investigation with seven suspects released on bail. Also today, a joint statement from nearly 30 countries, including the U.S., signing on to the U.K. assessment about Iranian involvement, condemning a variety of attacks and plots, and warning Iran against more. Recent airport attacks by Iran-backed Houthi rebels now blamed for at least 20 deaths in Saudi Arabia, including missiles that hit the international airport in Riyadh over the weekend. The Saudis investigating why air defenses failed to intercept those attacks. Minnesota Congresswoman Ilhan Omar accusing the Trump administration of political intimidation after Homeland Security investigators searched her D.C. home, authorized by a federal judge, as part of what the Justice Department calls a federal criminal probe.
11: Omar on X calling the raid an attempt to target political enemies and weaponize federal law enforcement, saying she will not be silenced. Two sources close to the investigation tell Fox News the search stems from a fraud probe into the Somali-born rep's immigration paperwork. The White House and DHS so far not commenting.
8: Fox's Jeff Benasso. 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
3: We are baking on this Monday afternoon. Sunshine, hot times, 94 for the high. The record is 90 from 2024. The all-time October heat is also 94 degrees. So we have to keep an eye on that. Clear and very warm tonight, 73. Tuesday, sunny, still hot, 92 degrees. Developing showers and thunderstorms for Wednesday and Thursday. 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

0: 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I'm not
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2: And welcome in. I'm Ryan Recker, filling in for Annie Fry. We have some comments from Pope Leo as he's apparently undergoing surgery soon, but he is also talking about the death penalty here in the United States and the live stream execution that could potentially be happening here. Joining us now is co-anchor of Fox and Friends, host of One Nation with Brian Kilmeade. You hear him right here on 97.1. Brian Kilmeade, hello, sir.
3: What's going on, Ryan? How are you?
2: Good. I have a couple of things to get to before the book. One, I was listening to your program today, and I heard Griff Jenkins step in. Griff Jenkins the best, isn't he?
3: Great guy. Yeah, and he hopped right on that number. Just helped me out for a quick bit. I just did something else with the network.
2: Which is fantastic. I really like him. The other thing is you have your book tour making a stop in Chesterfield here in St. Louis, November 21st. And I ask this honestly. You have the radio show, you have the TV show, you write the books, you go on the book tour. How do you not burn out? Because you're doing so many different things.
3: You know, I just try to keep it organized. This took 2.5 years. So what I would do after 2 o'clock is work on it a little bit, research some here. And the good news is I'm doing the TV special at the same time. Like Fox Nation is going to be dropping tomorrow. You'll see the book come to life in which is going to be a 55-minute documentary of 6 separate stories, and it also helps me organize in my head how the book's going to roll. So while I'm doing this, I'm out going to the actual sites, and guess what? I'm not even doing it in my free time. I'm doing it for work. So once I get in here, just like you, I do the morning show. Once you get in at 3 o'clock, I'm already ahead of the rest of the world. I get in here at 4 o'clock. So you're already ahead of the rest of the world for 4 or 5 hours, so you can get a lot more done. And you just organize it. Now that my kids are older, I don't have to run back to coach them or back to school nights. And at Fox, they have this philosophy. They gradually just, if you could help out another show, you can fill in. We'd like you to do it. So to me, there's nothing more fun than doing this.
2: Wow. Well, uniting the states, 6 crucial moments that forged the American miracle, Brian Kilmeade. When we look at this book, and kind of the message behind it, it comes at a time where I think a lot of people wonder how many miracles we have left as a country to unite us.
3: A lot more. I mean, if you should get an idea in this book, it's we always disagree. And it's not like, well, smart people and dumb people. No, these are very smart people. I mean, one of the chapters in the book is about Louisiana Purchase. Without firing a shot, we double the size of our country. You know who's against it? One of the smartest Americans ever, Alexander Hamilton. He said, "I don't want to diminish my voting rights. I don't want to saturate the real estate market. I don't want to diminish my ownership. No longer can I say, you know, this is, you know, land is more valuable. There's very little of it. You know, all of a sudden, when it triples, it becomes less valuable. We went into a recession right away, and who's going to pay that war debt? So there was arguments nonstop on the revolution. There's a lot of people who just want to be loyalists." So I would talk about the Boston Massacre and the need for not emotion, but law and order, justice, and everyone's entitled to a presumption of innocence. And I'm actually talking about the British soldiers. So I think people can relate to these stories today. I think that people understand, if they read this, that what we're going through now of these convulsions of change and push and pull, that is something which is always part of the American story, but it's also part is when in crisis we rally.
2: Well, the push and pull part is interesting because there was a time where the push and pull was civil. It seems like we're going in the opposite direction where it's not so civil anymore, and it seems like it's getting less civil. Is there a way to try to make things more civil when it comes to this discourse in order to reunite so at least we're moving in the same direction?
3: I think it's a good point.

0: You saw a 60 Minutes special last night that the amount of threats on our leaders, congressmen, senators, president, is at an all-time high. And it's actually maxing out the capacity of Secret Service. So you're right. That's a reason for concern. And to me, the best way to do this, I believe we're going to enter an era of somewhat compromise where go fight for what you get. And in the end, just get the most you can and then move on to the next issue. And I think one of the best things about our country was, do you remember how well Bush 41 and Clinton got along after George Bush lost? Sure. And then 43 and Bill Clinton are still tight today. And, you know, Obama and Bush are tighter than they used to be. You know, and obviously the problem is people in their own party. You know, Cheney wasn't talking to Bush and Biden doesn't talk to Obama anymore, but that's different. I think we're at the top. If you see rivals talking and working together, I think that'll sprinkle down throughout the country. And the people on the fringes will be left on the fringes. That's my hope.
1: So the Fettermans of the world, is that the key?
0: I do think it's the key. Pick your spots. I mean, Brian Fitzpatrick, for example, is a moderate from Pennsylvania. He's against with Trump, as I am, by the way, going and buying that diesel from Russia. Mm-hmm. And he's on the Problem Solvers Caucus. And I had a chance to have dinner with him, you know, a few weeks ago. And he's talking about all these areas of compromise. I go, guys, you should start speaking openly about these areas and you're compromising. Like the normal people also don't have any room for the people on the extremes either. But the people on the extremes get all the headlines. The Marjorie Taylor Greens, thankfully, he's out. And the Matt Gaetz, thankfully, he's out. And I can't wait for the squad to find something else to do for a living. So I think eventually we're going to go back to the core.
1: Yeah. Tickets available, by the way, for your stop at the factory in Chesterfield. BrianKilmeade.com, Uniting the States Tour, in your new book, Uniting the States. What can people expect for that night? Are they going to have discussions like this, or are you going to be telling stories from your book?
0: I'm telling stories from the book, but I'm also going to make it entertaining, and we bring it to life. I have some skits going for each one of the, for most of the six events that happened in our past, and that emphasize that one moment that changed things, from the Louisiana Purchase to the Boston Massacre to the burning of Washington, just some of the things that were, you know, took place that I put in the book. So we kind of bring that to life in a fun, entertaining way. If you talk to anybody that was at the show at the factory 2 years ago, just know the whole show has been redone. But that's the spirit that you'll have. You'll say, wow, I know more about the country and I had a good time. And nobody's been more supportive. I'm just so thankful for everyone on your station and for everyone in St. Louis. By far our most supportive market. The way you do the loyal listeners, I've never seen anything like it anywhere in the country. And already I think the selling rapidly. I just had the promoter call recently and said, do they know you're not coming until November? So thank you very much, everyone, for getting tickets.
1: Oh, that's fantastic. You know, close to Thanksgiving, a time like that, it's the perfect time to be in St. Louis for that. There's so much that goes on in the world today, and with it being only a Monday, we're getting close to the midterms. You know, even though I lived in St. Louis, I live in Michigan now, so Abdul El-Sayed's a big topic. I'm always surprised based on how much of a national story he has become. This is a pretty important midterm, I think. What do you see going into this one? Do you have any gauge on what the balance of the House and the Senate will be?
0: Well, you know, I'm looking at all the same polls you guys are looking at, and all I can tell you is just know that Trump notoriously underpolls, always has, always will. That will be the story. He wasn't supposed to beat Harris. He wasn't supposed to beat Hillary, famously. He did not beat Joe Biden, but he got more votes than any Republican in history in losing. So all I can tell you is always underpolling. So I'm not sure why there's a shy Trump voter, and when he travels the country, you know, I've talked to everybody. He's packing out the place everywhere. You know, George Bush didn't do that. Bill Clinton didn't do that. Obama didn't do that. His second term, are you kidding me? Obama couldn't fill a small gym. And that's it. Even though he's a great speaker. That's not my opinion. That's a fact. So there are people that are disappointed that the war is lasting so long, but they also understand that the president didn't start this war with Iran. They started it in 1979. He does not want to leave it for the next guy, and he knows it's going to be another October 7th if we don't find a way to stop the reason for October 7th, and that's Hamas, Hezbollah, Islamic Jihad, and the Houthis, all funded by Iran, the cataclysmic cult of a country.
1: Yeah. You know, one of the best public speakers I've ever seen was Bill Clinton. I remember seeing him once. I was covering an event. And at the end of the event, I thought, oh, no, I'm a Democrat now. How did that happen? He is so convincing. But he's not out on the campaign trail. And when you find the people that are out there surrogates for some of these more radical candidates, you think, none of these are convincing to me. I don't see how they're winning people over. I know you got to go, but BrianKilmeade.com. Tickets are on sale for the factory in Chesterfield November 21st. It's going to be a fantastic night. Brian, you work yourself silly. I hope that you get a nice massage or something today to relax. It was so nice having you on.
0: Yeah, thank you. And if anybody wants a personalized one, just go to BrianKilmeade.com. It'll come to my local bookstore, and I'll send it out to you.
1: Great. Brian Kilmeade joining us, BrianKilmeade.com. Thank you so much.
0: Go get him, Ryan. Thank you.
1: His new book, Uniting the States, go check it out. And I'm looking forward to this Fox special he was talking about that they were filming. I love Brian Kilmeade's books. He is so good. I mean, he's a very, very talented guy. He can do pretty much everything, and he's likable, which is so easy to talk to.
2: I've read almost every one of his books. I think I might have missed one or two. And they read, like, they don't read like a history book. They read like a narrative. And they are so entertaining and so well-written and so informative. Yeah, I would if you're considering getting this book, I would absolutely recommend it because I'm sure it will be great.
1: Are you going to be out there on the 21st?
2: Yep, I will be out there. I'll probably be working a table or something like that while they get Annie ready to go and be part of the skit, and they get Mark and Mark ready to be part of the skit. I mean, last time, they made Annie dress up like a nun.
1: Oh, that's great. So, what do you mean working the table? Are you doing like close-up magic for people?
2: Yeah. Card magic, coin magic, stuff like that. I mean, I don't like to brag, but the old sleight of hand is... handing out koozies and stickers and merch and whatnot and meeting everybody and saying hi. So that's what I'll be doing.
1: The disrespect there. At least put you in a nun outfit. At least.
2: No. That's for Annie. Now, I'm sure he's got something else equally fun lined up.
1: That's great.
2: For the host.
1: You know, joining us later this hour, too, is Todd Lyons, who was also on Brian Kilmeade's show today. So we're going to talk a little bit more about what's going on with Omar and the raid and some of these other overstaying of visas. And, wow, there's a lot that's going on. In particular, this case where Homeland Security confronts when it comes to immigration, shot fired, kid in the car. They're making this, they're really spinning this hard against the ICE agents. So I want to talk to Todd Lyons about that. Also, Pope Leo is speaking out against the death penalty here in the United States with the live stream execution plans. We'll talk about that, too, coming up. I'm Ryan Recker, filling in for Annie Fry, 97.1 FM Talk.

0: 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Here are the details. 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I get there at 6, turn it over to Bob and Tammy at 6:30, and we have a great time. 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

0: cities.
1: Wow, this is nice. I've never heard this song.
0: Time flies by in the yellow and green.
1: Do you know who this artist is?
2: Faces? It's called Shotgun.
1: The Faces, the same band that did Ooh La La that we just played? That's not the same band. This is a different band called The Faces?
2: I couldn't tell you. I am so bad with bad bands.
1: Never heard this one. That was pretty nice. All right, welcome back. Since we're talking about the Pope, you want to do a couple of these moral questions? I haven't done any with you in a little while.
2: Okay, yeah. We're going to test my moral aptitude.
1: Yeah, basically there's a Reddit thread that people post moral questions, and I'm just going to read a couple. I'll just kind of scroll down and see any that look appropriate for on air. One starts with the tiger that killed a man. Did you see this one where a guy jumped into the tiger enclosure?
2: I saw some video of that.
1: Yeah, so the tiger, this is in Yorkshire, so not in the United States, but a tiger was basically toying with this guy, heavily injured him. Guy later died. They decided not to euthanize the tiger because the dude jumped in the enclosure. So is it moral to not euthanize a tiger that killed a human?
2: I don't have a problem with them not euthanizing that tiger. I mean, the dude jumped into the enclosure. I've seen a lot of people talking about, you know, it's like, well, this guy was clearly having a mental health issue and all this other stuff. And it's like, I agree with that. I mean, he was having a mental health issue. But, like, if somebody has a mental health issue and then they walk out into traffic because of that, do we punish the person that couldn't stop their car in time and they get hit?
1: Mm-hmm.
2: You know, I'm not equivocating this with you know, a person. But,
1: yeah,
2: like, why should we end the life of the tiger because the person did something stupid? And it's not like the tiger has a history of doing these sorts of things. Now, if the tiger was, like, trying to kill, you know, zoo workers and everything or all that other stuff, it's like, okay, well, maybe we need to...
1: Whole different thing.
2: Yeah. But this was just some idiot getting in the pen with them.
1: All right. Here's another moral question. Let's say someone always steals your food at work or steals donuts. You bring something in and the people that aren't supposed to get a hold of it do. So you inject the donuts with mustard to trap the person that's stealing these things, to give them a bad day. Or at least a bad bite. Is that moral?
2: It's funny, is what that is. I mean, it's moral because it's just mustard.
1: Yeah.
2: If it was like some sort of poison of some sort, that's bad. Don't do that. But if you just want to, you know, inject

0: a donut with some mustard, so they have a mustard filled instead of a custard filled donut, then that's funny.
1: Okay. I feel like there's little questions like that. Sometimes these questions are over the top when it comes to morality. There's a story out of Oregon, and this happened a couple of years ago, where a guy stole a car, and then he looks back, and there is a baby in the back seats. The person left the child in the car seat while they parked the car and went inside of a store. So the car thief went back, returned the baby, and scolded the parents for leaving the baby in the back seat. Is it moral for you to scold the parents after you just stole their car with the baby inside?
0: That's some, I don't know, what do they call that? Like criminal code or something like that? It's like, hey, we don't hurt children around here, you know?
1: Right.
0: But
1: I would hope there's some sort of criminal code where that happens.
0: He's like, you don't know, there could be people like me out here that are going to steal your car and your baby.
1: I know.
0: Good for him, I guess. I don't know how much the parents are going to listen to that. They're just going to be happy their kid's back, but...
1: Yeah, seriously. All right. Going back to moral questions, Pope Leo declares the death penalty inadmissible in his native U.S. plans to live stream execution. So this is from Rome, Associated Press. He declared on Saturday capital punishment inadmissible as he marked the World Day against the death penalty in his native United States plans to live stream the execution by firing squad. I didn't realize there was a World Day against death penalty, and this announcement came so close to it. Do you think that was a coincidence, or do you think they maybe Hegseth made the announcement knowing this day was coming?
0: No, I think it was a coincidence. I think it had to do with, you know, just the timing of the announcement with them saying that they were going to finally, you know, put this man to death by firing squad. I think that the rulings had just come through and he had just gotten, you know, I don't think it had anything to do with the timing of the World Death Penalty Day.
1: Yeah. Well, apparently, on a side note, the Pope Leo found a little something on his lung, and they say he's going to have to get surgery to get this node removed. His first major health event after he's been in office 17 months. I didn't realize it was that long. So Pope Leo, it sounds like they caught it pretty early, but, you know, being 71, you never really know how those things play out. We hope the best for him. Going back to the death penalty thing. So you're a Christian.
0: Mm-hmm.
1: Do you ever find support for the death penalty as a Christian a tough position to have?
0: Not for me. No.
1: No? No conflicts whatsoever to think that, okay, maybe it's endorsing something God would not like.
0: Well, I mean, if the Bible didn't say that, you know, if it didn't offer up death as a penalty for things, then I think that I would have that problem. But, I mean, this I actually had this conversation with several people across the internet all over the weekend. Both the Old and New Testament are valid. Neither one is invalid. Like, Jesus coming and fulfilling the law doesn't negate the law. The law is still the law. The law is still there to show you that this is the standard and you don't meet it, essentially, is how that works, and which is why you need a savior. But Jesus's life here on earth didn't overturn the law, didn't abolish the law, didn't change any of that. The Old Testament is just as much the word of God as the New Testament is. The words of the apostles who write the epistles are just as much the word of God as the red letters of Jesus. It's all breathed out by God. I mean, if you go into 2 Timothy 3:16, it talks about the word of God is the whole of scripture being God-breathed. Everything. And whenever Paul wrote that to Timothy, he was writing about the Old Testament because the New Testament wasn't even completed yet. It was still being compiled and written. So all of scripture is authoritative. And in the Old Testament, God justifies the death penalty. If you take someone's life, your life will be required of you. And it goes back to this idea that life is very sacred, and that if you are flippant with the life, then it should cost you your own life because it shows you how serious somebody's life is. And the thing about the death penalty is, to me, this is where I fall on this. It is the just taking of somebody's life. It is somebody that has been convicted of a crime, and then therefore their life is required of them. It's not an unjust taking like abortion or murder or something like that.
1: What if in the act of the death penalty, someone that was wrongly convicted is put to death? in an instance like that,

0: who's to blame?
1: For wrongful conviction?
0: Right. And
1: Ooh.
0: That leads to a death penalty because that's happened.
1: Oh, yeah.
0: Would that be in case endorsing murder?
1: I would think murder requires intent, and they were
0: okay.
1: operating under the assumption that this person was guilty, not
0: right.
1: You know, it's like murder is unjustly. They weren't trying to take the life of an innocent person. They thought they had a guilty person. It's unfortunate. It's horrible. You want to limit that as much as you can, but
0: right.
1: I don't think that.
0: There was a former Illinois Governor George Ryan. I interviewed him once. He came out with a book basically talking about the death penalty and how he was for it. And now he's against it. And his whole take was, even if there's a chance one person out of 1,000 are innocent and put to death, then it's not worth it. So that was his stance. If there was a chance that the person was innocent, then you can't proceed with the death penalty. And that's what turned him against it. That's an interesting take, but and I understand why the Pope would be against it, but he leads all Catholics and he says he speaks for God. So, but I'm not Catholic. I am a Christian. So I don't really look at him for authority when it comes to my position with God or anything like that. But another opinion piece that came out, live executions make us no different than the terrorists we hate. That was an opinion piece on the Hill over the weekend. A lot of people are against these live executions. I still don't think that's going to happen. I really don't. I think they're going to cancel that live portion. I think they're going to go out with the Fort Hood shooting execution, but I don't think they're going to live stream it. I wonder if this is pretty morbid. Can you go on Kelce and vote if this is going to happen? Like these stupid sports betting websites? I wonder if that's one of
1: the betting
0: lines.
1: I hope not.
0: You know that there's no honor in those.
1: I can't imagine the legality of that in the United States, though. But you can bet on almost anything.
0: Yeah. So that was interesting. We may have to pick this back up because I know we have our special guest, Todd Lyons, is joining us after the break, former acting ICE director. And we do want to talk a little bit more about what's going on in New York and the Department of Homeland Security, ICE, and the hate for ICE is part of it, too, the story. I'm Ryan Recker, fill in for Andy, 97.1 FM Talk.
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4: 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Endorsed by the Fraternal Order of Police and the Missouri Sheriff's Association. Ann Wagner for Congress.
6: I'm Ann Wagner and I approve this message.
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7: Today's YouTube live chat poll. Christopher Columbus. It's Columbus Day and I'm Columbus Maxing, but we want to know what you think. Christopher Columbus, is he a hero or a villain? You can vote in Annie's YouTube page, on Annie's YouTube page, or you could jump on our text line at 314-241-9797, and you can send us a message saying whether or not you think Columbus is a hero or a villain. I have one text here from the 618 that says, I wouldn't say he's either a hero or a villain. He's an explorer who was lucky enough to get thrown so far off course that his name, that he's named in the history books as the person to have discovered what would become the greatest country in the world. So we want to know what you think. Jump on the YouTube page, leave us a comment, leave us a vote, or text us at 314-241-9797. And go ahead and save that in your phone. 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It is 1:34. 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
9: And welcome back. I'm Ryan Renker, filling in for Annie Fry. Nice to have Todd Lyons on today, former acting ICE director, senior fellow, Homeland Security and Immigration Policy at America First Policy Institute. Todd Lyons, I heard you on with Brian Kilmeade today, too. So nice to have you on here in St. Louis.
10: Oh, thanks for having me today. Yeah, I had a little audio difficulty where I was at, but I was happy to get on and kind of talk about it. So good to be on with you today, Ryan. Happy Columbus Day.
9: Happy Columbus Day, yes. Let's talk about what's going on in New York. And we saw that Mayor Mamdani is really using this as an opportunity to call to abolish ICE. The situation, and this is what I've seen when it comes to ICE agents, they are very particular of how they try to apprehend people. They study, they research, they try to make this as safe as possible. But sometimes the subjects will do dangerous things to try to evade being taken by ICE. And when that happens, ICE agents' lives are put in jeopardy. And in this case, an ICE agent shot a 28-year-old. And it's caused a lot of national outrage because of this and the way that ICE operates. What should we be looking at? And what's the message to Mayor Mamdani, who says we should abolish ICE altogether and just forget about raids in the future?
10: You know, I think one thing, Ryan, that everyone needs to look at is the totality of all these situations that these ICE agents and officers are facing every day. And it's politicians like Mayor

0: Giordani, you know, Governor Hochul, that get out there and they just, you know, they spark the flame of all the violence towards DHS officials, whether it be Border Patrol, Customs and Border Protection officers at the airport, or ICE officers. It's their rhetoric that is putting a target on their back. And, you know, when these violent criminal illegal aliens are either fighting back or fleeing from law enforcement, using their vehicles as weapons, it's not only dangerous for those officers that are engaged in that arrest, but it's engaged for the public as well, right? So, you know, someone could speed off, like this individual, he ran from ICE twice earlier in the week, right? Could have caused a major accident. But I think one thing you have to look at is this is living proof right here that sanctuary policies don't work. We didn't have to have that incident in the Bronx on the street. They could have taken this individual into custody over 20 times when he was arrested by NYPD, but instead they let him go. That's the key thing. If they don't want to see these type of actions or law enforcement officers engaging in self-defense methods, which might be deadly force, then let us take them into custody in safe, secure environments.
1: Right. And, you know, I got to say, too, when there's children involved, and part of this case is that there was a five-year-old in the backseat of this vehicle, if you are confronted by ICE and you're going to violently try to evade arrest by ICE and you have a child with you, that is all on you. This 28-year-old that was shot during the ICE operation should have known better, that for the safety of their child, you give yourself up as opposed to trying to fight police at that point.
0: Oh, 100%, 100%. And, you know, that's again, you hit the nail on the head. That is on that individual as a parent. You knew that law enforcement was looking for you. You're already out on probation. You're an aggravated felon known to have a weapon. Of course law enforcement is going to treat you not with kid gloves, right? So you shouldn't be, you know, opting to drive your son to daycare or wherever they were going. You should comply with law enforcement. I'm sorry the poor child had to go through that. No law enforcement officer wants to be in a deadly force situation. But the onus has to be on the criminal alien at this point.
1: Yeah, I think it's obvious to me that this 28-year-old wanted to evade police more than he wanted his child to be safe. And that's the unfortunate thing that we run into a lot of times, where, you know, children are used as props this way. Going back to what Mayor Mamdani says, abolish ICE altogether. And that is a pretty common thread you find with some very far left-leaning, and even left-leaning Democrats. That seems to be a pretty popular stance right now, to abolish ICE. Let's talk about that standpoint.
0: Sure.
1: What has ICE done since the start of the Trump administration here? What good have they done that I think people need to understand?
0: Well, I can tell you one great thing is the fact that President Trump has finally taken the handcuffs off of law enforcement, and they're actually enforcing the law the way it was written. You know, under the last administration, where I was the deputy assistant director of the Southwest border, they just totally ignored so many of the laws that were already on the books written by Congress to totally open up the border to unvetted immigration and screening. Now you don't have that. You have a border that's completely secure. And ICE has arrested over 700,000, you know, people that are not only in the country legally, which is a crime, but either have pending criminal charges or are convicted criminals. Most of them ag felons, with over 75% of those having some type of criminal record. When I was in there, we arrested over 4,100 known as suspected terrorists, and we removed 4,102. So we were going one for one. And those were, you know, really bad known as suspected terrorists that unfortunately were brought in last time. You know, we removed almost 100% of every TDA gang member we encountered this administration. We have worked with our foreign partners overseas with Homeland Security investigations, where we've upped our screening that we're actually stopping these known as suspected terrorists or potentially harmful individuals from even making it to the United States, which is never had that before. So I think there's a lot of great things that ICE has done as a whole, but unfortunately you don't see that because there's such a rhetoric around abolish ICE. And it's coming from elected officials that had the opportunity time and time again, if they wanted comprehensive immigration reform or to change the laws, that they have the ability to codify and write, but they never did it. And it's just using law enforcement as political rhetoric or a talking point is just not right.
1: Right. Individuals associated with terror.

0: gangs, violent offenders wanted by police for open warrants, criminal cases that are pending, jumping back into the country after being deported, coming back, all of these things. We find ICE agents are trying to remove people. And what I understand, too, and from when I've talked to people that have will do ride-alongs and work with ICE, sometimes there's other people in the country illegally that are harboring these people, but they're doing it willfully. They get caught up, and sometimes they get deported, too. So there's a lot of people here in the United States, I think, that looked at what maybe President Trump put up during his first term, which was, okay, maybe we can put a path to citizenship together where we can try to avoid some of this hardship. That was rejected completely by the Democrats. This is essentially setting us up to today, which is we have to get these people out one way or the other. This is what the law is. And they're hurting United States citizens, not only through resources, but through violence. So I don't know what other options there are at this point. This seems like this is like the last stand that needs to be done. And who knows what happens with the next person in office. So we got to do it now.
1: Yeah, we do have to do it now. And that's one thing, right? Like to your point, even when I was in there, we did prioritize the worst of the worst. That's what you wanted to do when ICE, before we had our hiring surge, we were one of the smallest law enforcement agencies. So you wanted to focus on the worst of the worst. But if you come across someone that's been in the country 10, 12, 15 years, well, they're still here illegally. And, it was the onus is on you. If you're living the American dream, then become an American citizen. Do it the right way. There are so many people that are waiting in line and their relatives are here. They've done it the right way and they are living the American dream. But if you're going to come here and freeload and take welfare benefits, housing, and then the argument is, well, they've been here 12 or 15 years. That's not an argument. we have to go ahead and take action. You're not going to turn a blind eye if, say, a law enforcement officer in Missouri pulls over a car and someone has a misdemeanor warrant for shoplifting and, oh, it's not that bad. You can go. We'll get you later. That's not how this works. That's not law enforcement. And that's not the rule of law. We have to have laws. We have to enforce the ones that are in the books, and that includes immigration enforcement.
0: Right. Well, I know you're at the America First Policy Institute now. If people wanted to see some of your work with them, where can they go?
1: You can go to AFPI.com. You can see a lot of the myself and former acting Secretary of Homeland Security, Chad Wolf. We've done a lot of important op-eds, really focusing on a lot of the current Homeland Security issues, not just immigration. But there's a lot that AFPI is doing right now to really get the word out there, whether it's benefit fraud, student visa fraud, or just Homeland Security issues in general. The Institute is doing a lot of work to make sure that President Trump's policies and that we are putting America first and we're going to make America safe again.
0: Yeah, it's important. We're playing a lot of catch up, and it's unfortunate that we were put in this position. If we were enforcing the laws altogether, we wouldn't have to get to the point where we are. But I mean, we're talking about, is it 700,000 have been deported? And so like 2+ million have self-deported, understanding what was, the writing on the wall,
1: right,
0: that we're taking it seriously now. For so long, politicians, particularly those on the left, said, don't worry about it. We're just going to be friendly to this. Not anymore. And I hope this trend stays, because we do need to right the ship. And this is, there's some growing pains when you do, but I think we're doing the right thing. Todd Lyons, thank you so much for joining us. I really appreciate it.
1: Great. Thank you so much for having me. I really appreciate it. Hope to talk to you soon.
0: Former acting ICE director and senior fellow at the Homeland Security and Immigration Policy at America First Policy Institute. Go look up Todd Lyons' work on there. I'm Ryan Recker, filling in for Annie Fry, 97.1 FM Talk.
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0: I'm Ryan Recker, filling in. Brad, I'm glad you pulled this clip from the Senate debate in New Jersey between Senator Cory Booker, man. The Democrat and Republican nominee Justin Murphy. Oh. This is good.
1: Hey, the thing about that, I do want to preface that there is some music in it, and it's I tried to find the clip without the music backing, but you know, it's still pretty really good with the music in it.
0: I mean, they hype you up. Can I say one other thing you mentioned, and you almost slipped this in when you were talking about the latest YouTube poll. Mm-hmm. You called it Columbus Maxing.
1: Columbus Maxing. That's what I told the kids in the youth group I'd be doing today. I said, we're all going to Columbus Max tomorrow, okay?
0: Is maxing the new 6'7"? Is that like the meme thing? You have to like kind of elevate something to the next level?
1: I wouldn't call it the new 6'7", but it is developed alongside of that. Columbus maxing. I mean, the kids were doing Nixon maxing there for a while. Looks maxing.
0: Nixon?
1: Yeah.
0: Maxing?
1: Yeah,
0: like the president?
1: Yeah,
0: Richard
1: like President Nixon.
0: Who's Nixon maxing?
1: Young Republicans were there for a while. I think that trend has moved on, but I want a Columbus max today.
0: Okay.
1: With two X's.
0: On a side note, yeah, Nixon didn't get a fair shake in the way that we remember him. He really doesn't. Okay. This is from a few days ago. Democrat Cory Booker watching on as Republican nominee for U.S. Senate, New Jersey, Justin Murphy, was asked the question about Iran. Right, here we go.
2: The president calls you. Cell service has gotten a lot better in Tabernacle over the last few years.
3: That's right.
2: President Trump calls you and says, I'll do whatever you want. What do I do in Iran? What's your answer?
3: Finish.
0: Let me just pause this real quick because this debate looks so rinky-dinky. Did you notice it from the video?
1: Yes.
0: It's like they set up a card table. Mm-hmm. And there's a guy sitting behind the card table that looks like he's worn a suit for the first time in his life. And I don't know who the moderator was. And then you have him on stage, and it looks like it's set at like a VFW. And the background looks like it's not from this era. It's, I think, pretty funny. All right, so the moderator asking, Trump asks, okay, I'll let you pick what we do with Iran. What's your answer?
2: What do I do in Iran? What's your answer?

0: isn't it? Put your cowboy hat on and get out there and kick some ass and get this done and done right.
1: Oh, boy. So they had CCR, Fortunate Son, in the background to hype it up. That was a minute and 16, and the guy just nailed it. Now, to see the expression on Cory Booker's face, Spartacus over there, made it look like that. I don't know if you saw his expression, but his expression was, you hearing this guy? He sounds crazy. And then the crowd goes nuts, and Corey's like, I wasn't expecting that.
2: Well, like, initially he got like, oh, I got him here. He said, finish it. And then that guy went on that rant and laid out why. Yeah. And it's like, I can't disagree with anything there because I'll look terrible.
1: I know. Well, he would because, you know, he'll disagree with anything Trump related. But Cory Booker, man, I don't know what the response is to that, but there is no response. That is a mic drop moment from candidate Justin Murphy there. Good for him. Will he win the election? Probably not, but that's a nice moment that sets up maybe something in the future. Very good. I think we talked about this. The fate of the tiger that fatally mauled a visitor in the UK has been revealed. They're going to keep the tiger. That's a celebrity tiger now, right? When you go and if you visit that zoo, the Yorkshire Wildlife Park in Northern England, that's what the tiger's going to be known for, right? You want to go see the tiger that killed the dude? Like, that's the number one attraction there now, right? I would think so.
2: Yeah, I would think so, too.
1: Yeah. I saw this other story from CBS. Secret Service deputy head says drone swarms are a huge problem the agency has not solved yet. So drone swarms, meaning that kind of like what we're seeing other countries do, Ukraine is very good when it comes to combating the enemy with drones. They got live feeds, videos, things like that. We have a long way to catch up here in the United States because how dangerous would it be if, let's say, China or Iran or something like that started unpacking these little cells in the United States to get them equipped with drones to take out targets or people? Is that a possibility? And how often do you think maybe something like that is thwarted? So Secret Service Director Sean Curran said that they are planning ahead. We have to assume that it's possible. The second we're not going to get caught flat-footed. They say a small drone could be weaponized with explosives and do serious damage to a large concert, sporting event, or a campaign rally. 60 Minutes learned the Secret Service used electronic jamming equipment to take down a drone at the December Army-Navy game where the president and members of Congress were in attendance. So they're using drone jamming technology at, say, these major places. Mm-hmm. And wasn't it true, the assassination attempt in the field in Pennsylvania, that the shooter on the roof even used a drone to kind of like scope out the area ahead of time? Wasn't that one of the tools that the shooter used? I think so.
2: Mm-hmm. Yeah.
1: So drones are used. It is very concerning because you can buy them a couple $100 and get a good one and they can do whatever you want. And, you know, even if you have a little bit of money, $1,000 gets you a really good drone that could do a lot of damage. You know what? In a ways, I think we are pretty underprepared. You know what the crazy thing is? We got all these stupid flock cameras around that are tracking and spying on American people, but we have no way of tracking drones and threats in the sky. Is that right? What if we were to put these flocks up in the sky and track drones instead with them? I think people would be okay with flock at that point, right? Wouldn't that be a nice use for that technology?
2: Maybe.
1: This is the way to do it. You know, they could change their whole business model. If they were to go in front of Shark Tank and Mr. Wonderful said, point them up in the sky, the defense contracts, you can save a lot of people and terrorists and stuff like that. Yeah. I think maybe people would be on board with them at that point.
2: Flock. Man, I still don't know where I stand on Flock. I don't like it because I don't trust people to use it the way it should be used. And like, yeah. I understand that it could be worth and do a lot of good if it's used properly. But I also know that people are people and they won't use it properly. It'll always, always, always be used for the worst possible way.
1: Yeah. And, you know, Flock can also be used for like a flock of birds, which means sky and drones. So, yeah. I mean, you don't even have to rebrand. You can still use the same name. All of these things would be fine. I'm concerned. So after watching that 60 Minutes and looking at some of these interviews, they are saying they're kind of overwhelmed by all of this. Coming up after the break, on Friday, you said you would play the Ryan Wiggins intro. Mm-hmm. I hope we can still do that.
2: We'll find
1: today.
2: Out, won't we?
1: Oh, I hope we will.

0: Donald Trump urging John Fetterman to switch parties? Do you think he should?
1: I mean,
0: I'm remembering something you said to me. Look at his voting record. Mm-hmm. He is not voting like a Republican. Switching parties don't solve that. So maybe we talk about that after the break, too. And David Spunt's going to join us, Washington, D.C.-based correspondent for Fox News Channel. We'll get the very latest on the raids of Representative Omar's home in D.C., what they were looking for, what they could potentially find. Why were they raiding it? So we'll get the very latest on that. I'm Ryan Recker, filling in for Andy Fry, 97.1 FM Talk.

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0: Fall is a vibe. So, what's yours? Do you go wild? Or get a little nostalgic? Do you like to cozy up indoors? Or kick it outdoors? Whatever you fall for, get shoes that get you. We've got the trend. You bring the vibes. 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
1: A mystery woman found dead in the woods, murdered. 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
5: Pushback to a deal with Russia. I'm Lisa Brady, Fox News. After President Trump announced Russia would be allowed to sell diesel to help lower prices, Fox's Jennifer Griffin.
6: There are real questions right now about whether this diesel deal that the president announced with Russia is even legal. There's a 2022 law in Congress that was passed after Russia invaded Ukraine that barred the U.S. from buying any oil products or petroleum products from Russia. So there's that. Then there's also the Lindsey Graham Sanctions Act that was passed. And now we're hearing from Congressman Brian Fitzpatrick that there's a bipartisan legislation that he's putting forward called the Ronald Reagan Peace Through Strength Act, which would further bar the U.S. from buying Russian diesel.
5: And President Trump posting earlier, he made the right choice for the American people. He has also criticized Ukrainian attacks on Russian energy sites. But Ukraine's President Zelensky tells Fox Russia attacked a power plant only hours after a Trump post about a ceasefire on energy facilities.
7: We are ready today for energy ceasefire, as President Trump said. But I'm not sure that Putin is ready.
5: Meantime, British Prime Minister Andy Burnham tells Parliament a suspected plot to target a U.S.-run base in England was almost certainly spurred by Iran's Revolutionary Guard.
8: We will crack down on Iran's use of criminal networks using our full range of powers to target them and their funding streams.
5: Nearly 30 countries, including the U.S., joining a statement on the new U.K. assessment. Pope Leo is scheduled for surgery, expected to be admitted to a hospital in Rome tomorrow to have a nodule removed from his lung.
9: He's scheduled to make an 11-day, three-country apostolic journey to South America in November. The Vatican said the trip is still planned. We don't know exactly when the surgery will take place, but the Pope should be in the hospital for about a week.
5: Fox's Lauren Green, the 71-year-old Pope, revealing the discovery of that nodule yesterday. 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
13: We are baking on this Monday afternoon. Sunshine, hot times, 94 for the high. The record is 90 from 2024, the all-time October heat.

0: is also 94 degrees. So we have to keep an eye on that. Clear and very warm tonight, 73 Tuesday. Sunny, still hot, 92 degrees. Developing showers and thunderstorms for Wednesday and Thursday. 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Chief Meteorologist, Dave Murray.
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2: I'm Ryan Recker, filling in for Annie Fry. I'm a hardworking guy. I did all the shows last week. I did Coast to Coast this weekend, you know, throw the sleep schedule around. I did Coast to Coast last night. I was working till 5 a.m., took a nap, woke up to do the Annie Fry Show. And the thing that kept me going, I was really pushing forward. And I said, at least I'll be able to hear the Ryan Wiggins intro when I do the Annie Fry Show today. And what did I just hear there? Not Ryan Wiggins.
3: I don't know what happened, man.
2: Ethan. Is that what you're saying, throwing him under the bus?
3: No, I am not. I didn't say anything about him doing that. I mean, I could have put it in. I didn't, but I could have.
2: Have you seen the video from Saudi Arabia with the Houthi attack at the airport?
3: I've seen some videos, yeah.
2: It's intense. I mean, people are in line going through security. In some instances, people are just sitting, and it's just a violent explosion that shakes the cameras and knocks the ceiling tiles off the ceiling. And it's very violent the way that this hits and how quickly it hits. I can't imagine sitting at an airport and an attack like that happens. It'd be something else. So why are the Houthis attacking Saudi airports? Some people are, you know, looking and diving deeper into that. But I would just say if you haven't seen the videos, it might be worth checking out. A couple of clips I want to get to. You know, this isn't the most newsy clip, but you pulled a clip from Metallica at one of their concerts. This is actually pretty funny. James Hetfield is the lead singer of Metallica. Maybe perhaps one of the greatest hard rock bands of all time, metal bands of all time, depending on where you categorize them. Easily one of the most successful. And he was at a concert and proclaimed this.
4: Metallica is not here like some other entertainers to influence you with their bullshit, okay? We are here. No bullshit. We're here to forget about all the outside shit, okay? Metallica's agenda is love, energy, and heavy music, baby!
3: I mean, they get it.
2: That's pretty cool.
3: They get it.
2: They get it. Why is it the ones that have been around a while seem to understand? Well, you know what? I take that back. The Bruce Springsteens of the world, yeah. They don't get it. Metallica gets it. People who want it there, they just want to rock.
3: So that other entertainer that he was referring to was, what's her name, Hayley Williams from Paramore?
2: Okay.
3: I don't know. I was going to pull the clip, but every other breath would have been a bleep sound. But she does not.
2: Swearing
3: like,
2: a lot.
3: Yeah. Yeah. Like the F-bomb a lot. And it's like, I could edit it, but it'd just be beep, beep, beep, beep, beep, beep. But she does not like MAGA. She doesn't like ICE. She doesn't like, she wants people to vote. You know, it's all that stuff. But like, what he said was, is you don't come to these concerts. This is what I really liked about what he said there. You don't come to these concerts to be, you know, have that stuff pushed on. You come here to forget and to get away. And that's what, mm-hmm. I think that's what this country has been missing a lot, because people look around and they say, you know what? We've never been more divided than we are now. And yeah. But that's because we put the division, the divisive things in everything now. You've got it mm-hmm. in any form of entertainment, and entertainment used to be the escape. It's like, all right, the world's getting heavy. I need a break. I need a blow off valve. Maybe I'll listen to some music. Maybe I'll watch a movie. Maybe I'll go see a comedy show. Maybe I'll do whatever it is. And, you know, people are so, I don't even know what the right word, so vested in the idea that I need to tell you my politics and that you need to follow my politics. Our whole show is that. But that's what our show has always been.
2: It's designated for that.
3: Right. It's not like you're coming here expecting to hear us play music or anything like that. But people are so vested in this idea that I have to tell you my politics that they, when they have you as a captive audience. I mean, imagine paying what you pay for. And I think Annie mentioned this because she was looking to go see John Mayer at the Sphere. Mm-hmm. And the tickets are just unbelievably expensive. But imagine paying that much money to go see a concert. And when you get there, this person then starts berating the political party you like and ruins your whole mm-hmm. experience. You paid to watch them play music. You paid to, not for the other stuff.
2: What happens when you like the message? And I'm going to give you an example. Okay, this I thought was a good example. This would have been last year. I had a buddy of mine that I've known since kindergarten. He said, I'm embarrassed to say this, but Creed's doing a reunion tour. I really want to go see it, just like in high school.
3: Who's embarrassed by that?
2: Will you go with me? Will you go see Creed with me? And he said, I'll buy the ticket if you will go with me, because I don't want to go alone. I said, let's do it. So we go to Creed, opening up by three doors down.
3: Okay, yeah.
2: I'll tell you what, the Creed concert was, it was so much fun. I had so much fun. But we knew a couple of other people that were there. And three doors down, the lead singer, during one of the songs in between, decided to get a little political. And the three doors down singer said, I used to live like this. I found the Lord Jesus. It changed my life. You guys should do it too. Took about 60 seconds to profess his faith. And when I talked to some other friends that went there, they said that ruined the whole concert for them. It got too political because of that. I enjoyed it. I thought, awesome, good for this guy.
3: Mm-hmm.
2: So I sometimes when I go to concerts, I wonder if, because I don't go to concerts all that often, how turned off would I be if someone had a 60-second message, and would it be so turning off that I would decline to go to that concert if I knew it was coming? Would, let's say there's a band that you love and they were going to give a 60-second whatever in there and you knew what they're going to say was stupid, but you still like the music. Would that prevent you from going to the show?
3: I mean, if you knew it was coming, I think it's a different story. But if you don't know that it's coming, that's a different, you know, that's different. Would it prevent me from going? Yeah, I probably wouldn't go to a concert where or I mean, I have not watched movies because of the quote unquote message in the movie. I'm not interested in that anymore because I want to be entertained. I don't want to be attacked when I go to a movie. So what I would say to that is while I agree with the lead singer, and I didn't know that. I'm super happy that he is a Christian. He's accepted Jesus as a savior. That is fantastic.
2: And I think he's since died, actually. I think he's passed away since then.
3: Man, sad, but he's at home with the Lord now.
2: Yeah, but I think so.
3: But when he went out there and when he made that statement, you had friends that are like, that ruined the concert for me.
2: Right. Said it
3: ruined
2: the concert.
3: So it doesn't matter which side of the aisle you fall on. You know, it's like what Michael Jordan said, Republicans buy sneakers too.
2: Yeah.
3: You are going to alienate half of your audience when you do that. And really, they're there to hear you sing, to hear you play the music, to hear the sound, like for you, the soundtrack of your high school. That's what they're there for. And so
2: that's part of it.
3: I think that you're doing a disservice to your fans whenever you do that. I mean,
2: right. What about like it's a comedian? Let's say Dave Chappelle is doing a stand-up and, you know, people respect his comedy. And he goes up real quick and he does his jokes and he tells jokes about Trump, but they're actually funny jokes. They're not like meant to just...
3: Yeah,
2: they're actual jokes, let me put
3: jokes,
2: it that way.
3: Yeah,
2: and then let's say he does a quick little thing where he's like, you know, I'm going to do a stand-up for Kamala Harris real quick, and I'll do some jokes that are complimentary to her, but, you know, kind of shows that that's the message. Can you look past it in that sense? Like, let's say it's not negative to someone else, but it's positive towards someone you don't like.
3: Again, I mean,
2: I think
3: if the jokes
2: a little.
3: If the jokes are funny, you're talking about jokes. I want funny. As a Trump supporter, I'm able to laugh at Donald Trump and laugh with people. As long as it's funny, you know, you look at some of the guys, Dave Chappelle tells funny jokes, and I don't think Dave Chappelle pulls punches for anybody. I think that he will rip everybody if he finds ridiculousness in it. That's exactly what a comedian should do. But then you got people like Alec Baldwin who do their Trump impression, but you just tell it's not funny. It's not coming from an observational thing. It's just, I hate this guy. I really, really hate this guy. And that's not entertaining. That's off-putting. So
2: Let me play this clip, too. This was on NBC over the weekend. Abdul El-Sayed's running for

0: Senate in Michigan. I tend to think he is overpolled in the sense that he's getting a lot more support in the polls than he actually will come election day. And he was on NBC and he was asked about his ties to fundraising and terrorism. And I wanted to see if this answer satisfies you.
1: For Michigan voters who are hearing those attacks against you, who are looking to separate fact from fiction, can you set the record straight about whether you or your family have any ties to the Muslim Brotherhood?
2: No, but let's talk about this.
1: No, you don't have any ties.
2: No.
1: And your family doesn't.
2: No.
0: Okay. I think he's lying.
3: Yeah.
0: I think he's lying because very clearly, I think he's discounting the organization CARE, the Council on American Islamic Relations, and the amount of money that organization has funneled to him and the controversy behind that organization, because they have been tied to terrorist organizations. They've been designated a terrorist organization, and they, including high ranking members of that organization, continue to give him tunes of, was it over $150,000, somewhere in that neighborhood? So it's a lot of money, but he has family members that are with that, worked with that organization. There's a lot of ties around this into the Muslim Brotherhood. When he says no, I'm sorry, I don't believe you. And he's very, very good at non-answering, and I think he's trying to dance around it.
3: Yeah, I think when I hear that answer, when I heard that answer the first time and I heard it, it sounded like there was a bit of, you don't even have, I don't even have to answer that question to you. You aren't even worth that question. There's an arrogance and an almost like a smugness in the way that he responds. No, I'm not answering that question. Yeah. And then when he says, no, it's just very dismissive. I'm not going to answer that question because I don't have to, and you aren't deserving of that answer. You're so far beneath me. And I think that is not a healthy place for a senator to be at, for a potential senator to be at. But, you know.
0: Coming up after the break, Donald Trump urging John Fetterman to switch parties. I want to get your take on this because one of the things you said about Fetterman has stood with me for a long time, because I said, you know, this Fetterman guy, he kind of gets it. And you said, look at his record. Let's look at that coming up after the break and see if that would actually be a good move or not. We still have time to vote in the YouTube live chat poll. Christopher Columbus is a hero or a villain? Two options there. Go vote now. I have an idea how this poll is going to play out. I think I know how this poll is going to play out, but we have to wait till the end of the hour to give the results. And if you haven't voted, go onto the YouTube and vote on it now. I'm Ryan Recker, filling in for Annie Fry, 97.1 FM Talk.
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0: Sometimes it feels like the news is full of things that have never happened before. 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

0: I love this song from the 90s. I don't even like Genesis as a band, but I love this song. Welcome back. I used to listen to this song on repeat. We had the CD. You know, you sometimes your families have a random CD, and your choices are limited, so you gravitate towards one on loop forever. That was my album I had. Welcome back to the Annie Fry Show. Okay, I'm going to give you two options. Do you want to talk about ghost hunting, or do you want to talk about John Fetterman? Which sounds more fun right now?
1: Ooh. Do you have an EMF reader there?
0: That's what this is right here.
1: Let's talk about ghost hunting then. Why do you have one of those?
0: Well, here's what happened on Coast to Coast this weekend. I was talking to a paranormal investigator and someone that does a lot of videos, and he's a pretty well-versed, respected ghost hunter, essentially. And we were discussing it, and during one of the breaks, I smelled cigarette smoke, and I'm like, that's strange. Why am I smelling cigarette smoke in the basement? Am I having a stroke? Well,
1: he's kidding.
0: Like, well, that happens at a lot of ghost hunts, cigarette smoke. And I said, okay, well, how can I tell if there's a ghost in the studio with me right now? Now, keep in mind, this is late night. We're talking about it. Sometimes your mind plays tricks on you.
1: Yeah.
0: He's like, okay, this is what you say. just talk to it and say this. So I said it out loud. Nothing happened. And then I smelt the smoke again. So I said, you know what? I'm buying an EMF reader, so I can keep it here when I'm doing the show and see if anything electromagnetic-wise pops up while I'm talking about ghosts. It came through Amazon the next day. I have it here.
1: That is... Okay, so cigarette smoke, smelling cigarette smoke is supposed to be a sign of...
0: That happens all the time when ghost hunting. Yeah, you smell cigarette smoke. You smell something. A lot of times the smell will pop in.
1: That's interesting, because like at my house, I just assumed that, you know, it was somebody that was walking by that smoked a cigarette or something like that. But it's always like close to the house or around the side of the house, which when it's around the side of the house, I really don't like that. But I'll have to go out to my truck or something and grab something out of my truck, and I'll smell cigarette smoke out there. Now, I know my wife doesn't smoke, and I know that my neighbor doesn't smoke.

0: smoke. So that's curious that you would mention that. I wonder. Maybe
1: not
0: I should
1: in
0: get
1: my basement.
0: Reader.
1: And so I ordered it, and so this was on Saturday night. The thing came same day. I got it on Sunday. I launched this up for coast to coast last night, and I didn't get any readings. Nothing registered.
0: Nothing.
1: Couldn't replicate it. No, but it does work. If I were to put this up against let's see if I put it up against the camera. If I get any readings, I get a little bit of readings. If I put this up to an electrical socket, you could probably actually hear it beep. Ready?
0: So it.
1: Yeah, it's going crazy right now, but it's the. Sound's not going off.
0: So
1: it turns red. Yeah.
0: So what it does is it reads electromagnetic frequencies. Is that what it's supposed to read?
1: There's an E field and an H field. Honestly, I don't know the difference between the two. I was just hoping there's something would peak if there were some craziness going on. But now I spent $35 on Amazon to get one of these, so I'm going to be using it. I just had it on the desk.
0: So to be fair, my experience with EMF readers is limited to a game called Phasmophobia.
1: Okay.
0: And so it's a ghost hunting game. You play a ghost hunter, mm-hmm. and you've got EMF readers, they call them smudge sticks, parabolic mics, all the ghost hunting stuff. And you're supposed to mm-hmm. set up these things, a dots thing. Do you know? Have you heard of dots?
1: So it's like, yes, it's kind of like lasers that point into a room. Yeah.
0: Yeah. So you have all these things, and they have these different maps, which are different houses, and you go in there and you try to figure out what type of ghost it is based on the... types of readings that you get. So EMF-5 right. would be a measurement, and it's a piece of evidence, and you get three pieces of evidence, and it's like, oh, it's this kind of ghost. But yes. The sound design of the game is great. It is fantastic. So you put your headphones on, and you listen. It's completely immersive, and it will freak you out, especially if you're playing late at night in your basement by yourself.
1: Well, I thought I've seen the game. Don't you play with other people? It's like
0: yes.
1: a co-op?
0: Yes. Yeah, you can have up to four creepy. People. It is fantastic, right. Yeah.
1: Well, that's essentially my poor man's way of doing it, just to have this meter just in case. But secretly, I was hoping that the thing would not go off, because then I didn't want to have to deal with the question of what it was. But on the other side of it, if this thing started beeping like crazy during the show while I'm hosting a paranormal show, that would have been good radio.
0: Oh,
1: but you can't fake
0: radio.
1: It. So maybe one day it'll come back up. So that's my ghost story from the weekend. Luckily, I didn't experience any of that. I've talked to a lot of people that are very convinced on the things that they have witnessed. And the one ghost hunter, he told me about one of the cases, one of the most convincing cases he's ever had, including some pretty crazy things like the EMF reader going crazy when dogs start growling, because they can, sometimes animals can detect these things.
0: No kidding.
1: That the coincidence of the two things happening at the same time are very low. Doors opening, strange things entering, smells, feels, things like that. I don't want any of that in my house. Sometimes there's shenanigans that go on, and you don't want to be a part of it in your own home. If you want to experience it, you go somewhere else. Do it at someone else's home.
0: Yeah.
1: So real quick, Donald Trump is urging John Fetterman to switch parties. He said, I'd love to see him as a Republican. One of the things you told me, because I said something similar. I said, this Fetterman guy, how about him? I mean, maybe I'll take him more than I'll leave him. And you pointed out, well, look at his voting record, because it might be him taking some Republican stances that get him on Fox News for the evening talk programs. But the way he votes is primarily with Democrats. So I looked it up. Fetterman's voting record. You go back to January of 2023, he voted with Democrats 88% of the time. In 2025, the last full year of data, he voted with Democrats 80% of the time. So even let's say it stays at about 80 and you're only voting with Republicans 20% of the time, that's not a good Republican.
0: No, it's not. The question is does it change if he would switch parties? Is he more open to some of the Republican agenda items because he's not fettered? He's not bound by things like Democrat fundraising and stuff like that. The fundraising comes. Maybe he's able to be even more moderate, you know? I think if he became a Republican and he actually did that, he would be more like a Susan Collins type Republican. Mm-hmm. He's not going to be the hardcore, MAGA
1: Susan
0: Republican
1: Collins drives,
0: that you want.
1: He drives conservatives crazy. She does, as people point out. So Donald Trump on Saturday openly encouraged Democratic U.S. Senator John Fetterman to switch parties. So let's say hypothetically he switched parties.

0: part of the issue with him switching parties is you look at the balance of the Senate, and let's say it maybe him turning Republican and they lose Senate seats, so puts it back at 50-50. It's really a vote for Democrats in most parts. So if it's in numbers only, but it's still going to work against you in the end. I don't see it really being worth it unless he does have a change of heart on a lot of different topics. All right, David Spund's going to join us after the break, Washington, D.C. based correspondent for Fox News. And what's going on with this raid of Congresswoman Omar's home in D.C.?
1: Actually,
0: what are they looking for?
1: I think we should go to him right now.
0: Oh, okay. We can just push the break back. That's okay.
1: Yeah, let's that'll work.
0: All right. Joining us now, instead of going to break, David Spunt, thank you for coming on to St. Louis. We really appreciate it.
2: Hi, sure. No problem.
0: I think a lot of people are following this closely. Democrats are completely outraged by this raid, but it sounds like a judge vote signed off on it, and they're pretty intentional of what they're looking for. So what are they looking for in the home of Congresswoman Omar?
2: Well, I wish we knew, because we would be the first ones to know, at least in the media as that comes. This happened at about in the 6 o'clock hour Eastern time this morning. Agents with Homeland Security Investigations, which is labeled as HSI, were on the scene. This is not an FBI scene, as you typically see with the Department of Justice. This is a joint DOJ Justice Department HSI investigation, which leads us to believe there's some sort of immigration component involved here. We don't know exactly what they were looking for, but we do know that there's some sort of immigration involvement in this case, given the fact that HSI was there. As you mentioned, there's a lot of outrage on Capitol Hill, members in Minnesota that are in the Democratic delegation, sticking up for Congresswoman Omar, noting that, you know, this is something that's 3 weeks before an election. I've covered DOJ for several years now, and during Bill Barr, Merrick Garland, Pam Bondi, and now Todd Blanche, all as attorneys general. And I will note that in the past, DOJ typically has stayed away from any overt actions this close to an election, like 3 weeks out from an election, meaning a raid of someone's home or an indictment or whatnot, especially when someone's on the ballot. And as you know, Omar's on the ballot every 2 years because she's a member of Congress. That being said, as you correctly pointed out, a magistrate judge did sign off on a search warrant. That's the way that it goes. And in this country, you have to have a judge sign off before you can just walk into somebody's home. So it's not like the Justice Department and HSI just said, we feel like going into her home today, so we're going to do it. They did present some information before a judge, and the judge approved it.
0: All right. When you say magistrate judge, when we talk about D.C., where this happened, I assume most of the judges are pretty liberal there. Does that add a little bit more validity, do you think, into this?
2: You know, it's hard to tell because we don't know who the judge is specifically. We've asked. We don't have a specific name of the judge. But I think that, you know, judges would push back and argue that, listen, they'll, you know, if they have the evidence, liberal, conservative, down the middle, whatever, they'll allow the Justice Department to move forward. So clearly, this judge, I don't want to speak for the judge. I don't know who the judge is, and I wouldn't speak for him. But, you know, a judge had to sign off for this. So that's a burden that was met by the Justice Department, who came forward and said, we believe that XXXX is inside. We want to go get it. And a judge obviously agreed because the judge signed off on that.
0: Okay. Why do you think the significance of the home being in D.C. and not in Minnesota, which is her home state, does that say anything?
2: Yeah, I don't know. It's a good question. There was not any sort of search warrant, you know, executed today in Minnesota. It doesn't mean that it's not going to happen. Usually in the past, these things typically happen concurrently at the same time or the same day, but there's been no movement there. Omar put out a statement today. We've heard that she is in D.C. But yeah, it's a fair question because we thought maybe there would be some activity in Minnesota. Doesn't mean that there won't be any activity in Minnesota, but for whatever reason, they believed that the information they needed was in D.C. And they got on scene in the 6 o'clock a.m. Eastern hour, and they left. It was probably 12 agents total, and they left about 11:15 or so Eastern time. So they were there for, you know, about 5 hours, just pulling out several boxes. It's just the question is, what's in those boxes? We don't know at this point, but at some point, it's likely we will know if this does turn into a case. You know, it's going to have to go to a grand jury, but now that evidence that the Justice Department wanted presumably is in its possession.

0: Do we just assume she was the direct target for this, or is it possible she was an indirect target? They were looking for something that she might have had for someone else?
1: Yeah, that's very possible, and that's a good point you bring that up. You know, obviously she's connected somehow, but it is possible that she is an indirect target, and she could just have some information involving another case. I mean, that certainly is possible. So I don't want to speculate too much there, but yes, that could be a scenario. It also could be a scenario that she is the target, given the fact that she put out a statement and essentially said that she's somewhat of a target. I can just read it here, just to give her a little balance here. She just said that I'm okay, quote, I'm okay, make no mistake. This is an attempt to target political enemies and weaponize federal law enforcement. For 10 years, Trump has targeted me with baseless lies and smear campaigns. This is just the latest escalation in his campaign of political intimidation. I will not be silenced, end quote. So she seems to think that she is the target.
0: Well, just one more question. Generally speaking, sure. How long does it take before we start to, I guess, get more details? Do you think we'll learn something by the end of this week?
1: I think that is certainly possible. We could learn something, at least in the next few weeks. In the past, sometimes these investigations, the way they go, when there's a search warrant, it's not too long after that we find out a little bit more, whether it's from the Justice Department or Department of Homeland Security. Sometimes this comes at the end of an investigation where they're just looking for sort of corroborating evidence. Sometimes it comes before. I wish I could give you more firm answers here. I know I'm kind of giving you, you know, both sides of the answer, but there's truly no formula. And that's just the reality, is there's no actual formula here. We just know that this evidence is now in the Department of Justice's custody. So presumably they could come out with more information, but the next logical step to your question would be they would put this information before a grand jury, and a grand jury would decide if there is enough information or enough evidence, would be a better way to put it, to move forward with any sort of charges. But at this point, she's not been charged with anything.
0: As our legal analyst Brad Young would say, you can indict a ham sandwich. So we'll see what happens with a grand jury. David Spunt, Washington, D.C. based correspondent for Fox News Channel. Thank you so much for joining us in breaking this down. We appreciate the time.
1: Thank you. Take care.
0: All right. Wow. It's pretty big. As they say in Back to the Future, that's heavy, Doc.
2: Yeah.
0: So, Brad, I know we had a break there that we missed because we wanted to make sure we got David when we had time, that we didn't want to miss the expert on this, David Spunt. So I'll let you pick. Do we kind of break late? Do we break now? What do we do, you
2: think? Yeah, let's go ahead and break now, and then we'll come back. We'll do a short segment.
0: Okay, let's do that. 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
6: 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Christopher Columbus is a hero or a villain? 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So jump on Annie's YouTube page, youtube.com/@AnnieFry, and vote in the poll. Leave us a comment telling us why you voted the way you voted. Or text us at 314-241-9797. I'll say that one more time. 314-241-9797. Save that number in your phone and shoot us a text telling us what you think it is. You could be like Jeff here, who says, I think he was both a hero for finding the new continent, but looking back, the commanders treated their work at the looking back at the commanders, the way they treated the workers today would consider him a villain. So we want to know what you think. Like I said, jump on Annie's YouTube page, vote in the poll, and then shoot us a text telling us why you voted the way you voted. The time is 12:38, and this time check is sponsored by Jerry Kelly Heating, Air Conditioning, Electrical, and Plumbing.
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0: Yeah, we do have some comments from Representative Omar. And this is in April. Let me play this for you.
1: No, I mean, and I listen. Suggest all you want. Please investigate all you want, right? Like, to me, I'm not, I'm above the law.
0: And the Trump administration said, bet. No, I guess it was more Department of Homeland Security, immigration. Yeah, as the kids would say.
2: Bet.
0: We're investigating Maxine. What would the kids say?
2: Investigation Maxine.
0: Investigation Maxine. I think the best clip we have so far of the day is Senator Kennedy. This is a fantastic one. I love that you found this one.
3: And the last point I want to make to all your listeners,
4: real quick,
3: please,
4: sir,
3: go vote. Go vote.
4: Yes.
3: If dead people can do it, so can you.
4: Senator John Kennedy from the great state of Louisiana.
0: If dead people can do it, so can you.
2: Listen, living here in Illinois, you're like, oh.
0: Oh, I know. That's pretty good.

0: We got all kinds of great clips that you pulled here. And Scott Jennings was on CNN and was talking about, speaking of voting and Senator Kennedy, he had a great rundown of this too. And sometimes you hear different arguments and you think, I just don't see the other side of this argument. In voter ID laws, I just don't see the argument of trying to abolish them. And a lot of people are trying to make this argument they're racist. And Scott Jennings on CNN said, I don't think so.
1: He is actually championing a bill that actually would take voting rights away from a lot of black people in this country.
2: Wait, what voting rights is he taking away from black voters?
1: Oh, if we look at
3: the Save Act,
1: that's exactly what we're talking about. That is actually going to continue to disenfranchise overwhelmingly a lot of people of color. There are so many civil rights organizations that have run the data. If we look at the way that it is going to disenfranchise black voters, it's the same reason why Chuck Schumer called it Jim Crow 2.0. So, this is the same president. If we want to continue.
2: You haven't said hell yet.
1: I am talking about it. It's the way that you're putting new poll taxes on this when you're making people have, that's what we can call them now. It's kind of an idiom, right? If you want to say that people have to prove that they are citizens, that they have to prove with a voter ID, the reality is you're layering what is a constitutional right for the American people and making it harder for people to vote in this country. And it's going to disenfranchise black voters.
2: Does it concern you that you're making all these claims, you've yet to lay out how it's hurting anyone, but 76% of black voters think we should show an ID to vote, 80% of Hispanic voters, 83% of the American people. Are you saying that black voters
4: the
2: are
4: Save
2: too
4: Act
2: dumb to know
4: just,
2: what's good for them?
4: I mean,
2: it sounds
4: isn't
2: pretty,
4: just about,
2: it sounds
4: that,
2: pretty
4: that,
2: condescending to me.
0: That's condescending to me. Man. He said how. He asked her 9 times is what I counted. 9. I was trying to keep along with Scott Jennings. How? How? Oh, that's how you get caught in talking points without really knowing what you're talking about and exposed in real time. That one hurt. That was Alencia Johnson. Is that how you say your name? Alencia,
5: I think so. Yeah. I mean, the problem is like whenever you start saying that something like asking for ID is going to disenfranchise a certain group of people, you have to start explaining why that certain group of people can't obtain said ID. And there's a there. Who phrased this? I think it was Thomas Sowell called it the soft bigotry of low expectations.
0: Oh, interesting. Okay, I love that phrasing.
5: So he basically what you're saying is, and Ami Horowitz did a great Man on the Street interview. I don't know if you're familiar with Ami Horowitz, but he did a great Man on the Street interview where the first half of it is he's at Berkeley asking why voter ID disenfranchises black people. And all these students are saying, oh, well, they can't get IDs. They don't know where their DMV is. They don't have access to the internet. And then he goes to Brooklyn or the Bronx, and he's like, hey, where's the DMV? And they're like giving him the address and turn-by-turn directions. And it's like, do you have ID on you? And they're all like, yeah, and they look confused.
0: Yeah, like, well, who doesn't? Well, this was like 5 years ago he did this, right?
5: Yeah,
0: and it's only gotten worse with these arguments. You're right. And it is kind of insulting to insinuate like, OK, as a race, you're incapable of getting an ID. That it would be racist to suggest that you would need to identify yourself as yourself when you vote as yourself. And that would eliminate a lot of the problems. And, you know, I go back and I look at this argument. I just still do not understand the other side of the argument. There's no valid points that I can look at and say, oh, I kind of see what you mean here. None of that exists with this argument for me.
5: Well, I mean, you have to look at what they're saying, and then it's like either they're being liars because they know this will cut down on fake votes, basically, and they want those fake votes because those fake votes tend to break their way, or they actually believe that certain races need their help because they're not smart enough or not financially capable enough of obtaining an ID.
0: Do you think that with the recent deportations, that's going to play a factor into this midterm election?
5: Deportations?
0: Do you think that's going to be a noticeable factor? Yeah, like we saw with the self-deportations and deportations in general through ICE. Do you think that's going to play a factor?
5: I don't know if it'll be a noticeable factor or not. I mean, it could. It could play a role. I don't know what percentage of illegal aliens were actually voting. I know that it's not zero. That some are, to what extent, I don't know.
0: Right. I wonder if we're going to be able to look at this. It's a pretty highly contested midterm. I'm going to guess there's going to be people showing up to the polls. If it is, I mean, way underwhelming in the way that it is normally compared, as in it's not even on par, then we know something's up. Something played a factor here, and maybe we can point to that. You'll have to forgive me. Do we have another break here?
5: Yes.
0: Is this a short?
5: Yeah.
0: Okay. So we have one more break. It's still not too late for you to go vote in our YouTube live chat poll. And being that it is Christopher Columbus Day, Christopher Columbus is either a hero or a villain. Go vote now in the YouTube live chat poll. I have a feeling this is going to go pretty heavy one-sided, but we'll find out just how one-sided it is when we close things out. It's not too late for you to go vote now in the YouTube live chat poll. I'm Ryan Recker, filling in for Annie Fry, 97.1 FM Talk.
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0: What if the thing you're listening to right now never got interrupted? What if it could play uninterrupted from room to room on Sonos? What if you start with two Sonos speakers just to see how it feels? What if you really like how it feels and you become a Sonos person who can't stop saying to their friends, "What if you start with two Sonos speakers just to see how it feels?" Because it's not magic, but it's not not magic.
1: 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Here are Bob and Tammy with more.
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0: Welcome back. Got a few minutes here before we say goodbye. It was been fun filling in for the last week. Yes. Filled in for Mark Cox, Mark Reardon, now Andy Fry. It's like a hitting the cycle. I did Coast to Coast AM. The only one I didn't do was, I think, Brian Kilmeade, it sounds like. If I could have got in for Kilmeade. I know we only have a few minutes here, but before we go, I saw this one article that documented what George Washington would eat every day. Do you think you can do the George Washington diet? I'm going to give you his diet. Are you ready?
1: All right, let's do it.
0: For breakfast, George Washington, and this is from brobible.com.
1: What a weird okay, here we go.
0: Name for breakfast, George Washington would eat tongue toast,

0: and on the hoe cakes.
1: Oh.
0: So I don't know what a hoe cake is. They don't really explain it in here. All right, so if you want to know what he has for lunch, about 3 o'clock, he would have beer and 5 glasses of wine. That would be his lunch. An average dinner menu for him would include a couple of dozen dishes, and some of it would be boiling cow stomach for 2 hours. That would be a part. He really loved that. Along with it, he would eat creamed cabbage, broiled bass, and glazed onions. Onions
1: Okay.
0: glazed in honey.
1: A broiled bass sounds good.
0: Yeah. And then Washington would also have sliced ham and cold corned beef, as well as broiled lamb and mutton.
1: Could do that. Could
0: Okay.
1: definitely do that.
0: Says George Washington famously wore dentures made of a mixture of animal teeth and human teeth, as well as gold and lead, so he preferred to only eat soft foods and not lose his teeth. That's not great. I don't think I would want to eat like George
1: No.
0: Washington. Times were
1: No.
0: different back then, man. You did what you could with what you had, but he had some money, he had some wealth, right? He
1: Right.
0: had the cow tongues and the cow stomachs. He could probably get other parts of the cow that were a lot better.
1: Yeah, but like if you think about a cow, you're coming from a time whenever they didn't waste anything, and but the cow only has one tongue. The cow
0: Yeah.
1: only has one stomach, whereas you get several different cuts of meat off of one cow and have, you know, that available. So maybe those were delicacies. I know at that time it was considered that like lobster was not a delicacy. It was not a rich people food. It was what they
0: Right.
1: fed poor people.
0: Prison food. Yeah.
1: Yeah. So times change.
0: They said no dessert, but at night he would like a bowl of hazelnuts and pecans. And he would finish it up with a cup of tea, and he would just slam the whole bowl right before nighttime. And they also mentioned his dog's name was Sweet Lips. So, but he didn't like sweets apparently at night. Sweet Lips.
1: A great name
0: Great
1: for a
0: name.
1: dog.
0: Isn't it though? All right, I know we're running a little bit late, but if you are looking for a dog name, or maybe you work at a shelter and you're looking for perhaps like just you need to name them something. I would go into the archives and find names like that, things that high-ranking political officials, generals, presidents would name their dogs. And Sweet Lips is a great one. You'd get a lot of attention for sure. All right. What's
1: LBJ,
0: that?
1: LBJ, Lady Bird, wasn't that his dog?
0: Yeah, Lady Bird, that's right. I know Hank Hill named his dog after that. All right, we have the YouTube live chat poll. Christopher Columbus is either a hero or a villain. How'd that one shake out?
1: So this one wasn't particularly close. It looks like it was 98% of you said, yeah, he was a hero. And then the rest of you said that rest of eight, the 8% of you out there said, no, this man was a villain. So we forced you to pick between hero or villain. But like whenever I looked at the text in the chat, a lot of that was like, well, he's neither. He's both. You know, it's like, no, pick one. Pick one.
0: I admire you. You're telling me on the poll that may be the most one-sided poll you've ever had on the show. Is that
1: It's getting
0: accurate
1: close.
0: to
1: Yeah, it's
0: say?
1: one of the closest ones we've had to being just
0: 98
1: completely
0: to 2.
1: one, yeah, one-sided.
0: That's really good. All right. It is Columbus Day, and you're going to Columbus Max later. What do you plan on doing
1: To
0: to
1: Columbus,
0: celebrate Columbus
1: Max?
0: Day?
1: I thought about
0: You're
1: getting
0: Columbus
1: three
0: Maxing?
1: boats and going to trying to find a new continent.
0: Love the idea. Out on the Mississippi, find
1: Yeah,
0: one of
1: just
0: those
1: start
0: abandoned
1: sailing
0: islands out
1: around.
0: there. Get stuck in the mud. Oh, wouldn't that be something? Go discover a new island in the Mississippi where there's no one out there but animals. Go find some cow tongue to eat as a snack, just like George Washington. All right, Brad, it was fun working with you,
1: Yeah, you too.
0: and I always enjoy when I get these opportunities. Annie Fry, she's back tomorrow.
1: Back tomorrow.
0: Great. I'm Ryan Recker. If you want to find me online at Ryan Recker or Ryan Recker Radio on Facebook, have a great rest of your Columbus Day.

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1: 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Workplace consultant Rick Cobb says many are doing so in secrecy.
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6: Another attempted missile attack on Saudi Arabia. Elisa Brady, Fox News. Saudi officials confirming they intercepted an incoming ballistic missile today after two deadly strikes over the weekend by Iran-backed Houthi rebels on the international airport in the capital Riyadh, killing at least 14 people, including one American, wounding hundreds more.
7: This comes as Houthi rebels are now issuing a direct warning to foreign airlines against using Saudi airspace or airports inside the kingdom. The strikes against the airport and energy infrastructure in the south raise questions about if the United States could come to the defense of Saudi Arabia and launch a new round of strikes against this Iranian proxy group.
6: Fox's Trey Yingst in Tel Aviv. Delta Airlines is now delaying the start of its new nonstop flight from Atlanta to Riyadh, pushing it to March instead of this month, after an FAA warning to be cautious flying to or over Saudi Arabia. A federal judge is pausing tree cutting at the historic East Potomac Golf Course in D.C., accusing government lawyers of deceiving the court about ongoing renovations.
8: President Trump has announced plans to convert the public course into a championship-level venue. Hundreds of trees have been removed. Judge Anna Reyes ordered the tree cutting halted for at least 24 hours and threatened to extend the order another 2 weeks. The judge has previously required a preservationist group be notified before major work is done on the golf course as part of a legal challenge.
6: Fox's Jared Halpern at the White House. The Trump administration argues the tree removal is routine maintenance and unrelated to the proposed overhaul. Minnesota Congresswoman Ilhan Omar accusing the president of political intimidation, posting that a search of her D.C. home earlier today is part of an effort to weaponize federal law enforcement. The Justice Department says that search by Homeland Security investigators was authorized by a federal judge as part of an ongoing criminal probe. The Dow up 195 at the bell. 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
5: We are baking on this Monday afternoon. Sunshine, hot times, 94 for the high. The record is 90 from 2024. The all-time October heat is also 94 degrees. So we have to keep an eye on that. Clear and very warm tonight, 73 Tuesday. Sunny, still hot, 92 degrees. Developing showers and thunderstorms for Wednesday and Thursday. 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Chief Meteorologist, Dave Murray.

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1: It's so damn hot. Milk was a bad choice.
2: You know what? We are in record territory with temperatures, according to Dave Murray, and we may be in record territories for playing that soundbite as late in the year as we ever have, because I might be cheating a little bit. It's technically, if this is federal law, if it's triple digits, either feels like or on the gun, we play the Anchorman bite. It's like 94 out there. But Sue, we're like, I think we've set an October record. I think we've blown past the record for this day. I mean, if it's going to be warm, let's set some records, right?
3: Well, might as well. And tomorrow, is it warmer even?
2: Yeah, I think so. I think it's supposed to be a little warmer.
3: And then
2: warmer.
3: Friday, 62.
2: Oh, yeah. We're looking at temperatures like by next week, it's going to be essentially fall, you know, all in. But it's a little uncomfortable. Should we be complaining? Look, as you guys know, I'm coming off a week of not being here.
3: Welcome back.
2: I think I picked the best weather week of the year to take off.
3: No, you really did.
2: I mean, it was beautiful. I had a lot of fun. I took a little relaxation, may have taken a nap on Thursday in particular. That was glorious. Did some fishing in mid-Missouri, played a little golf.
3: Giant fish.
2: Yep. We had some fun on the farm ponds in Howard County, so that was great. Then my Mizzou Tigers. Look, I haven't been here since we smoked Florida. Now, that victory doesn't look quite as good as it did a week ago because Florida lost again, but we blow out A&M. They don't even get a touchdown. It was so nice. Fred, you were watching that game too, right?
4: Oh, yeah.
2: It was great because they get a touchdown at the end of the game, but the kid had gone out of bounds, and you can't come out of bounds and touch the ball unless you're forced out of bounds. So they're held to 6 points, and there was some pretty serious SEC record that was set with that as well. You know, a team that had not allowed a touchdown in whatever period the amount is. I'm very bad at, you know,
3: stats.
2: Going back to the stats and stuff like that. But great results, and 13th in the country, I think, right now with a tough game against Ole Miss. The Packers won big yesterday. Fred, I'm happy that the Brewers are in. They won that game against the Dodgers last night. I wanted the crew to kind of get in. I have a soft spot for them. My wife is from Milwaukee, so it'll be interesting. I'm a little bummed about the White Sox because I was really kind of rooting for them. It was such a great story. I thought a White Sox, you know, Brewers
3: Agreed.
2: Series would have been fantastic. So, but I did have a good week. I hope you guys had
3: good.
2: A good week. I'm glad to be back. There are things that I've certainly wanted to talk about that I haven't had a chance to talk about, and we're going to do that throughout the course of the day. There's so much, honestly. I don't even know what to start with. First of all, let me just say this. Happy Indigenous Peoples Day. And I decided to work today only because I had taken the previous week off. I didn't want to, you know, take advantage of the holiday, even though it's an important holiday. So Treasury Secretary Scott Bessent wrote a letter to the Honorable Elizabeth Warren, Senator Warren from Massachusetts. Have you heard about this yet? This has to do with something that is related to the Treasury Department. And he says, "Dear Senator Warren, I've received your October 7th letter, which adds to the mounting body of evidence of your complete paucity of knowledge about financial markets. Rather than take my suggestion of studying introductory economics, you have continued your letter-writing crusade and participation in tabloid fodder about the Treasury Department." Anyway, this goes on, blah, blah, blah. It's like two pages. And at the end, he signs it. He goes, you know, he signs it in green ink, Scott Bessent. And then he adds the little handwritten note that says, "Happy Indigenous Peoples Day in advance to you and to your family." I thought that was fantastic. Now, Sue, you might not be. I'm just start with this because it's kind of like a breaking story right now. Have you heard the Selma Blair stuff?
4: No.
2: Okay, so this is kind of sad, really. I want to be a little bit empathetic because there's a mental health aspect to this, and it's really, really weird. So Selma Blair, who's an actress, and she has had some struggles in the past. I think she had MS and I'm not sure she's been working as much as she had been, but she's on a Delta Airlines flight, and she ends up punching a flight attendant and biting another and then maybe injuring a passenger, too.
3: My.
2: She's mid-flight, and TMZ and others, New York Post, reporting that she attempted to open the aircraft door while the plane was in the air on Sunday on its way to JFK International Airport. And there was this big incident. But, like, one of the things that happened, some of the stuff is leaking out right now. This is Selma Blair, like, screaming like a crazy person. So there's no doubt that she is in distress, right? Something's going on here.
5: I'd like to have some medical personnel at the gates for a couple of the FAs involved in the passenger

0: in it. They just need to get a couple things looked at.
1: Okay. I will pass that along. Just get an estimated patient count for me, please. How many ambulances will need?
0: No ambulances, just some medical personnel available for two flight attendants at the gate should be fine for that.
2: Evening. I know you're busy, but just had a couple of questions for you.
3: I was amazed by how calm they are in this. You know, we've heard a lot of these radio transmissions because of not the best stretch of aviation, you know, industry incidents. And, you know, these guys are just doing their job, and they're keeping it really, really calm here.
2: For paperwork purposes, the passenger, the abusive passenger, did that result in the two flight attendants that are requesting paramedics?
0: Affirm, from the info I've got, sounds like there were two, one flight attendant and one passenger that sustained some minor injuries, a bloody nose as well as some bite marks as well. So
3: they didn't need an ambulance, and, you know, it wasn't that big of a deal. The injuries did not require hospitalization, except that, you know, she was taken into, I guess, medical care.
4: For the flight attendants who, you know, luckily train for this type of event, and they sprung into action, were able to pull her back, and were told there was not ever any real danger of the door being open. But nobody on the plane knows that. They just see someone rushing toward the door, so it's got to be terrifying for other passengers. And the flight attendants did their jobs, but they got, you know, according to what the pilot was saying, suffered some very serious injuries, one of them actually going to the hospital.
3: Okay, I might have been wrong about that. I didn't know somebody went to the hospital. That's Harvey Levin, though, of TMZ, sort of, you know, talking through this here. I'm sorry, go ahead.
5: That's Charles, the assistant.
3: Oh, to Harvey.
5: Yeah, to
3: another TMZ guy. Sounded like, sorry about that.
4: We should say that that Selma's representatives have described what happened to her as a medical emergency. We don't know anything more beyond that. And they said that she is in stable condition. But this, you know, what you just described as the chaos that happened on the plane, it continued after her arrest. Port Authority police did arrest her. They were taking her in an ambulance to a hospital because she had hit her head as well during the scuffle on the plane.
3: Yeah, so it's just a bad situation. We don't know all of it. This happened yesterday, but my goodness, you know, she had just done something on social media like minutes before this happened that was not seemingly anything that would alert people to danger.
6: Well, it sounds like if that's true, if she had a medical emergency, then that started the whole thing.
5: Yeah, I think TMZ was saying that 10 years ago she had a case of a medical emergency after some medicine that she had taken.
3: A terrible, terrible thing, unfortunately. We'll keep you posted on that. So there were so many, again, there's going to be random stuff that I want to talk about here in the next couple of days that I have not gotten to just because I was off. And Mike Ditka passed away the other day. I mean, he was just a legend. You know, I grew up in Chicago until I was 1979. I was like 14 years old. So the Ditka era, if you will, kind of came after that.
6: Yes,
3: when they, you know, get into the Super Bowl championship, and he's there from what I think was like 82 until 92. But for a very short time, and by the way, I'm not doing any of this to be disrespectful to Mike Ditka. I loved him. I thought he was quite a character. I love what they did on SNL with him. And one of the things I was going to tell you is, like, for a very, very short time, one of the only times I was out of radio was in 1987. For a brief time, I lived in Chicago. I was working for US Sprint. There was a girlfriend involved, and I think it was maybe even a strike year for the NFL, or there were some games that weren't played. They were played by scrubs. But Ditka was the coach, and what I remember is he would do this. See, there's so many of these things you could never even begin to get away with, you know, this day and age. But he did like a coach's show, if I remember it, like on TV after the games.
6: Wow.
3: And I mean, 9 times out of 10, he was wasted. You know, he always had those rumors, like everyone joked about Mike Shannon being a little liquored up in the booth. And I don't know if Mike ever really was. Back in the day, maybe he was. When I knew him, he wasn't sipping on a cold brewski where he was intoxicated in the studio in any way, shape, or form. But Mike liked to drink a little bit, and he would go on these coaches' shows, and he'd just be ripped. I mean, that was mainly the point
6: the
3: of the show, I think it was. But then my other favorite Ditka moment, I just have to throw this in here, just because it's so god-awful but funny at the same time, is, you know, they have these people that do take me out to the ball game at Wrigley Field, right? So I've played this too. It's just the worst. It probably is the worst. Roseanne Barr has got one. And at first, they don't even think they have him in the studio or in the, you know, the broadcast booth. You can kind of hear, I'm not sure, this might have been Chip actually doing this. I'll have to listen to the voices here.
7: Well, Mike Ditka's in the building.
3: That's not Chip. Steve Stone, I think.
7: But we're going to have to take over. Unless he gets here very quickly.
3: Yeah, so he wasn't there, and they're about to sing.
7: I know. Believe me, folks, we booed too.
3: Trying to kill a little time here.
7: Ready?
3: Here we go. So he starts it.
7: Here he comes. Hold on.
3: Last minute.
7: Hold on.
3: Oh, we got Coach.
7: This is a dramatic pause. And
3: prepare yourselves, ladies and gentlemen.
7: Mike Ditka has made it. And boy, am I happy. As happy as all of you. Mr. Ditka, please.
8: A one. And a two. And a three.
3: Here we go.
8: Take me out to the ball. Take me out with the crowd. Bobby's happy. That's my friend, Bill Jackson.
3: Oh, it doesn't get any better than that, does it?
6: Oh, that's awesome.
8: I will bring up for the whole team.
3: Yeah.
6: Yeah.
8: One, two, three, smash it out of the old four.
3: Woo! There he is. And that was outstanding. And you combine that with the SNL, skit that they did, which was just legendary.
6: The Bears.
3: Coach George Wendt did that. I mean, unbelievable. Chris Farley, that was good stuff back then. Let me tell you. That was when SNL was funny. By the way, I don't have time to do this right now, but there is a bit of an SNL controversy. It's kind of funny. And I watched the monologue this morning. So Shane Gillis, who is a comedian, and remember he did that ad this summer. I think you still see it for Bud Light with Peyton Manning. And he had done another one, during the Super Bowl. He did Post Malone. I think he did one with Post Malone as well. Anyway, he was the host of SNL, right?
6: Yeah.
3: And I didn't watch it. I'm watching. It's not even funny anymore. Sometimes I'll check out the musical guests. But then I started seeing people complaining about Shane Gillis, amongst them Dan Levy, Eugene Levy's son, who is the star of Schitt's Creek. I actually think Dan's pretty funny. I love that show. I think it's one of the best comedies that has ever been on American television. But he complained about the monologue because it was misogynistic. So one comedian, one actor ripping on someone else for material that they're doing, which is just funny. I mean, I will say this. I watched it this morning. I laughed. I thought it was a pretty good monologue overall. He's not my favorite, Shane Gillis. I don't think he's, someone I would pay to go see. But I did think it was a pretty good monologue. But there's controversy over it, so we'll get to that. So we got a lot to cover here this afternoon. We have Leland Vittert from News Nation coming up. Jacob Olador to update us on the situation, mainly with Russia and Ukraine and the effect on diesel prices. I do have a couple of stories to share after we get into the 4 o'clock hour, Sue. I had an AI fail last week, which was pretty interesting, at Panda Express. Have you heard about this Kelly Clarkson thing?
6: Yeah.
3: Okay. So I want to talk about that.
6: The pretty woman.
3: Yeah.
6: Situation.
3: She goes into a store. She thinks she's treated a little bit like Julia Roberts was in that scene in Pretty Woman. But now, the place that this happened at, they've responded in a pretty interesting way. So, and then before I left for the week off, you might remember on that Friday, I was faced with a potential dishwasher repair, and I want to explain what happened with the dishwasher repair because it's quite interesting. We'll do that at 4:04, and for the first time in a week, I get to hear Sue's news. It's all coming up.
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6: A couple of issues on the roads. One is an accident eastbound 6440 past Tucker. Looks like the right lane is blocked and traffic is stacking up there. And there's an accident reported westbound 70 past Jennings Station Road. Oh, yeah, it is in the right lane. So some slow-moving traffic there. Now, 64 westbound. Remember, it is a holiday, so volume is not as much. But there is some moderate volume at Clayton Skinker and a jam out at Prospect. I'm Sue Thomas, and that's traffic on 97.1 FM Talk, St. Louis Conservative.
3: Hey, we have another in a series, and it's actually the final one for 2026, a series of Protecting Your Retirement educational events coming up in just a couple of nights. It's on October 15th, which is Thursday of this week, if I'm not mistaken. Man, the time is going by very, very quickly. So Bob and Tammy Kershaw, they may swing by tomorrow for a little promo of this, but it's very simple, actually. All you have to do is get signed up. 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We know the market's been a little wonky lately after being very, bullish for a while. 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All sorts of things to consider. 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

0: I'm even just trying to remind myself of the notes that I have for today's show, because there's a bunch of stuff. I write notes. Sometimes I send things to Fred throughout the week. I did, you know, when I take a week off like last week, I don't pay as close attention to the news cycle. But, you know, it was kind of hard to do that on some certain stories. And we'll get into that as the show moves along. Now, I was not here over, you know, the course of last week, late in last week. Obviously, we had the October 7th anniversary. And I was not here for that. But we have Leland Vittert from News Nation on here this afternoon. His show, On Balance with Leland Vittert, airs every night at 8 p.m. Central Time. Leland, welcome back. How are you this afternoon?
1: Hey, it is good to be with you.
0: You know, I find it interesting. You do this thing. I get it in my email box every morning called War Notes. And I didn't know this until I read it over the weekend. But that actually started as an internal email, you said, right after October 7th to people that were inside of News Nation based on your experience 4 years as a Middle East correspondent, right?
1: Exactly. So right after the October 7th attacks, News Nation has just gotten started, and I was the only one who had foreign experience. So I sent a note around kind of with my thoughts about how to look at what was happening, and obviously to sort of expose what the conventional wisdom was and then what the ground truth was. And to talk a lot about, at the time, the campus protests. And we were the first ones to compare the images of October 7th to the Holocaust. So somehow people started forwarding that email around. And eventually I started getting emails asking to be put on the email list. So now we turned it into an actual newsletter. So it's warnotes.com. And you can subscribe for free. And it is expanded to the culture war, the political war, anything else.
0: So how would you even look? There are several things that I'm stunned by. And one of them is that, and we're going to talk about this with another guest in the next segment, that we're, you know, still in this conflict, not we, but Ukraine and Russia are still in this war. And it keeps going on seemingly with no end in sight. Sort of the same thing in this situation where there's still a lot of questions. I know that one of the things that you've talked about on your show is the power of Jew hatred. I've been blown away by people who have been on my show that have been Jewish, and to see the anti-Semitic reactions on Twitter and social media to me has been really eye-opening and stunning. And then, you know, one of the things I think you discussed here was, Leland, the October 7 lessons that the West refuses to learn. What would you put in that category?
1: Well, I would put in the category that the West is refusing to learn the lesson of what expansionist Islam really is. And there is this cognitive dissonance, I think, that's happening right now between

0: the October 7th attacks when Hamas put babies in microwaves. And now a Senate candidate in Michigan, as we interviewed him last week, I know you were off, but we asked Abdul Al-Sayed a very simple question. What is a bigger threat to America, Israel or Iran? He didn't answer the question. Then he called it a dumb question. Then he basically blamed America for terrorism that happens. And this idea that we are not taking seriously and at face value what the Islamist movement wants to do and how they do it is something that we will look back on if we're able to, and say that was an enormous mistake.
1: Yeah, so one of the concerns I have, and I think you share this, Leland, is this guy is very dangerous. And he's got a way of kind of coming off to people that maybe indicates that he's not so. And you say that he reminds you of the Muslim Brotherhood leaders that you spent time with in the Middle East, right?
0: Yeah, so I spent a lot of time in Cairo as the Muslim Brotherhood was rising post the Egyptian Revolution. And he reminds me exactly of them. It is a political form of Islam in which they promise that Islam is all about peace. And when you ask about any of the issues that we all know that exist with expansionist Islam and how they treat women and how they treat gays and how they have exiled Christians and Jews from any Muslim country, on and on, they have a way of sort of subtly shifting the argument in that you almost don't notice. And Al-Sayed, when asked about different things, that's exactly what he does. And it's a very useful rhetorical skill, but his inability, and in fact, embrace of his inability to condemn and embrace of things like the Muslim Brotherhood, I think should tell us what he actually believes.
1: But what is his, I'm seeing some polls that are tightening. I think I'm a little more encouraged than I was a couple of weeks ago, both about Texas and Michigan, where Republicans have a chance. But what does this say to the rest of the country? If El-Sayed wins, and, that's a member of the Senate. It's not just one of, 435 members of the House, right? So you have a very different situation there. And he is dangerous. So what kind of message does that send? Look, Republicans are screwing some of this up because they're not focusing on the economy as much. Republicans, I think, need to lean into what they're about, not just what they're against. That's something the Democrats have kind of failed on the past years as well. But Leland, as we get closer here to November, we're only 4 weeks away, right? Maybe not even that long. I kind of lost track of time being gone. What does this race sort of tell you about the rest of the country right now?
0: Well, whether El-Sayed wins or loses, we have to acknowledge that he's going to get almost half of the vote in Michigan,
1: Yeah.
0: right? The anger about the economy is very similar to the anger I found out on the campaign trail in 2016 about cultural issues. There is a fervent feeling among many that not only have they been left behind, but they've been blamed for it. And El-Sayed coming out and saying, "I am going to be your champion. It's not your fault," is very similar to what Donald Trump said. And the El-Sayed rally I was at in Michigan was very similar to rallies that I was at in the beginning of Trump in
1: Interesting.
0: 2015, in
1: Yeah.
0: energy, in feel. And a lot of the people, if you just closed your eyes and took the names out, the grievances they had were exactly the same. Exactly. And I think that it for Republicans, and I've said this on television, that they do not appreciate nor will they acknowledge the anger because they're unwilling to get past the shibboleth of Donald Trump's economy has been great. You just don't understand how good it is. Look at the big, beautiful bill. And by the way, we'll never raise taxes. And we'll never raise taxes on the rich. And that's just not where the country is right now. And Steve Cortez, who we had on a lot, I don't know if you're
1: I know
0: familiar
1: Steve,
0: with
1: yeah,
0: him, but
1: absolutely.
0: yeah, great Republican pollster, said, the one thing that we are finding across the board, and he was the one who found the affordability issue about a year ago, is a desire by the Republican electorate to raise taxes. And it's not unwilling and unreasonable for a Republican to get out there and say, "Look, if a carpenter cannot deduct the cost of a new pickup truck, Jeff Bezos should not be able to deduct his fifth new personal private jet." It's not a unreasonable statement to do. And those are things that until Republicans start talking about, they will not be able to meet huge part of the electorate where they're at.
1: So do you feel like, again, I think I felt earlier this summer like this would be a bigger blue wave in the House, but obviously some of the districts have changed. We failed on our effort here in Missouri to change the map, as I'm sure you're aware. But it seems to me like moderate pickups in the House are likely for Democrats, but that the Senate can still potentially be saved. And a lot of this depends on whether this polling is in any way, shape, or form accurate, because, again, Tallarico and El-Sayed, and even I saw some Peggy Flanagan, Michelle Tafoya polling from Michigan, where Michelle's a little bit further behind than she was a couple of weeks ago. Who knows what to believe based on what happened with Francesca Hong and with Michigan in the first place? So sure. I don't know what your view of polling is, but, man, we may find out real soon.
0: Yeah, well, we will find out. That's what elections are for. The question is whether everybody takes the right points from an election, right? And oftentimes, when things are very close, parties do not take the right lessons. And I think that's what you're getting at. I have no idea whether Michigan's going to be 51-49 Rogers or 51-49 El-Sayed. Yeah. And frankly, nobody else does either. That, and you have two or three of those and a couple break the same way, and suddenly it looks like the polling was vastly wrong, or it was not wrong, you know, not blue enough. We don't know. But the fact that you have candidates who are espousing views that are so wholly un-American and doing well,
1: it's frightening.
0: I find
1: yeah,
0: concerning as an American.
1: Very, very concerning. Leland Vittert, News Nation, On Balance with Leland Vittert tonight, 8 p.m. What's set for the show tonight?
0: We're talking, obviously, about this and about El-Sayed's interview, where he said that he had no ties to the Muslim Brotherhood, despite a number of tweets from his sister, despite signing onto a petition about the Muslim Brotherhood, cracking down on journalists. The list goes on. You're going to hear a lot about money, money, money over the next 22 days, as if somehow people spending money in politics is bad. And obviously covering the Ilhan Omar raid, too.
1: Oh, yeah, I haven't touched on that yet today. The Justice Department. Yeah, I know.
0: Stay tuned.
1: It's on my list, Leland. Thank you. I'll talk. Have a great week.
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3: There was an accident on eastbound 6440 headed for the Poplar Street Bridge, and it left us with a slow go from about Truman Parkway. We'll call it just east of Jefferson. And it really is slowing. It's also slowing northbound 55 drivers in the right lane headed for the bridge. Now, westbound 64 is lined up in the usual Hampton out through McCausland, moderate volume at 270, and a jam out as you approach the Lake St. Louis Boulevard area through Prospect. Other than that, we're actually in pretty good shape. Westbound 70, they have cleared that accident at Jennings Station Road. Sue Thomas with traffic, 97.1 FM Talk, St. Louis Conservative.
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6: If President Trump wants to change the leader in Ukraine, he has to know that only our people can change. And I'm ready for elections. Really, we need minimum 60 days for security of infrastructure to prepare elections.
4: Yeah, so that's Ukrainian President Zelensky saying in response to critical comments from President Trump that he will organize elections in Ukraine if Russian President Putin agrees to a 60-day ceasefire, kind of begging Putin to do that. He doesn't think that Putin will respond to that. Then there's this controversy, and we're going to talk about this a little bit with the situation with energy and diesel fuel in particular. Zelensky says that they did not attack any Russian energy plants.
6: Yes, we didn't attack any energy objects on the territory of Russia because President Trump said that it will be energy ceasefire between Ukraine and Russia. And we didn't attack, but Russia attacked our gas stations, energy infrastructure, and other things.
4: So he's saying basically he's okay with the energy ceasefire, but that Putin is not.
6: We are ready today for energy ceasefire, as President Trump said. But I'm not sure that Putin is ready.
4: All right, so let's talk about that. I don't know if he's ever ready for anything. Jacob Oldendorf, Chief Research Officer and Director of American Security at the America First Policy Institute. Jacob, welcome back. How are you this afternoon?
7: Doing great. Privileged to be with you, Mark. Thanks
4: for having me. What do you make of all that right now with that conflict?
7: Well, look, the Ukraine war, obviously, as awful and deadly as it has been, is now entering its sixth year. I mean, this has been going on, and the president has been laser focused at bringing it to a conclusion. He's also gone further than before in terms of brokering peace talks as well. We shouldn't forget as well that it was President Trump, not President Obama, who gave Ukraine the Javelin missiles and other weapons to defend themselves during the initial onslaught. But right now where we are, look, Ukraine is clearly on the military advantage over Russia. But I think right now the clearest path, I've always thought, to expediting the end of this war is by continuing the focus on Iran, which is a major catalyst and a major proxy for the Russians. And so I think that's kind of where we're at. I think it will take, Zelensky, Ukraine needs

0: to make a political decision about that end state, just as much as Putin does as well. But I think there can be no mistake about the nature of Putin's aggression, you know, the tens of thousands of children that have been kidnapped, Ukrainian children. There are real tragedies here that make this war necessary to end.
1: You know, in what you kind of reminded me there about, Jacob, is you always hear calls. Obviously, this has been controversial from big pop stars like Ed Sheeran and the people dropping off his tour to Hollywood folks with Free Palestine, et cetera, and the humanitarian issues there. You don't ever really hear about these severe humanitarian crises that exist both in Ukraine and Russia.
0: Well, that's exactly right. And look, the left is very big on virtue signaling. That's how they've treated this conflict, this terrible conflict. Biden has, if you know, it wasn't too long ago that Biden was slow rolling weapons, piecemeal, providing to the Ukrainians. And so I think this requires a holistic approach. It's not enough to sort of cheer on Ukraine and say this, although, of course, militarily, they are in the ascendant, and that must be supported. At the end of the day, there's an American interest here that requires this war to end, and that, you know, you're seeing a lot of the peripheral pieces of that at play as well.
1: So that back and forth about elections, and President Trump says we need a new president, right? Zelensky says, okay, hey, give me 2 months, give me a ceasefire, I'll get you an election, right? Is that just, you know, blah, blah, blah, right? Now, that's not going to happen, is it?
0: Well, the fact is that country does need an election. They need new leadership. I mean, that is not the American priority right now, but I think that's exactly right. That Zelensky has been leading his country, has been protecting his country from an onslaught, from an invasion that's been going on. But at the end of the day, there needs to be resolution. There is so much corruption within the political echelons in that country. And so, yes, ultimately that is required.
1: So, and you're cutting out just a little bit there, Jacob, but let me take it back to the diesel issue, because obviously, you know, I drive by some gas stations. I'm seeing $6.15. This is how we transport our, you know, groceries, our goods and services, et cetera. That is going to be passed along to the consumer. There's no doubt about that. So the president is now defending, our president, defending his decision to purchase diesel from Russia as part of this effort to lower fuel prices. He's got some concerns ahead of the midterms, which are justifiable. But In listening to a lot of analysis of this, it didn't seem like many people thought that this was even possible, or that there's as much diesel as the president might seem to think that there is available from the Russians. What would you say about that?
0: Well, I think it points to the president's judicious approach. And look, this is a balancing act, ultimately. This is a modern conflict. I think, you know, the peanut gallery is, you know, speaking for and against, you know, but the fact is it's very hard to make a determination about the merits. It's a snapshot in time, but fundamentally what the president is doing here is what he's been doing vis-a-vis the Iran conflict as well. In order for us to maintain the pressure that we need over Russia, over Iran, over other adversaries, we need to make sure that there is stability at home. And, you know, insofar as energy markets are global in nature, that is a response to those demand signals. The fact that he was able to get that from Putin in the midst of this, I think, points to the diplomatic leverage that we have.
1: All right, so let's shift to Iran here. And, you know, I was off last week, so I may have missed some developments. I don't know that I did. You also have this Saudi Arabia angle now, where their main international airport is closed because of Houthi rebels that are threatening airstrikes. So as we get closer again, some of this is focused on the midterms and the election, where the president thinks that things are going to really clear up after the election. Where would you put all that? Is it just going to be on hold here for the next few weeks and see what happens with the elections, and then maybe we get some movement?
0: No, I don't think so. I mean, it's hard to know one way or another, but I do think the president has made clear consistently that he is not on an elections timeline. He is taking the time that he needs with this conflict and applying pressure as he needs it. I think Iran will try to use the elections in some way. So far, thankfully, they've not been successful. And I think the Houthi escalation is an indicator that Iran actually has fewer opportunities to directly challenge the United States and our allies in the region. And so they're turning to their not even main proxy, which is Hezbollah or the militias in Iraq, but to their lesser proxy, the Houthis, against Saudi Arabia. And I think this is a wake-up call, among others, to our regional partners to continue working together to stand off and push back on this threat.
1: Yeah, because here's what President Trump says about the Saudis in particular.
2: Have you decided whether to join the Saudi strikes on the...
3: We may. We're going to look at it.
4: How soon?
3: We just found out about the recent attack. So we'll make a decision. We move very quickly.
1: Yes. Yeah, so would you expect some military response to that? I would, I guess.
0: Well, I don't want to get ahead. Yeah. I mean, I think the time is on our hands. I mean, to obviously determine what kind of a response makes the most sense. It's interesting. Saudi right now is in this new pact that they've entered with Pakistan and Turkey. That's separate and ancillary to our determinations, but that'll be interesting to watch as well. Look, I think it'll be interesting to watch kind of what happens in the coming days on this.
1: Jacob, thanks for joining us. Always appreciate your expertise. You have a great week.
0: Thank you, Mark. Right, you as well.
1: Take care.
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6: You know, for a holiday, it really was kind of active this morning. So this afternoon doesn't look as bad. Now, there's some moderate volume eastbound 70 headed into downtown. And westbound 6440 is lined up, Hampton out through McCausland. Some moderate volume in both directions at 270. And then westbound jams again at Prospect. We had an earlier accident, but we also have ongoing road work on the Illinois side on the Poplar Street Bridge. So look for a jam that goes back just east of Jefferson. I'm Sue Thomas with Traffic, 97.1 FM Talk, St. Louis Conservative.
1: I'd kind of forgotten about Indigenous Peoples Day, but what does that mean? Are the banks and the... There's no mail today, right?
6: Correct.
1: Okay. Yep. Yeah, that kind of caught me. 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
6: All right, so when taking time off like last week, I kind of try to do my best to get away from all the news and not pay complete attention. But there were a couple things that happened that I had to still revisit here this Monday. And Sue, I don't know if you guys talked or if you heard the audio of this six-year-old kid that was responsible for the shooting of Abby Zwirner. It was his teacher at the Rich Neck Elementary School in Newport News, Virginia. Remember when that happened with the six-year-old brings the gun to school?
7: Crazy.
6: The teacher is shot. Luckily, she survives. But then she sues. She's awarded a $10 million civil judgment in a lawsuit against the former assistant principal, Ebony Parker, for failing to act on warnings. Now, what happened last week is they released the body cam of the police officers. And this is stunning. It really is. And there's some things that you just can't fix in society, and I'm going to offer this as Exhibit A. So I'll give a lot of credit to Amy Kovac. Amy Kovac is the reading specialist that is seen in the video. I'm going to have to walk you through that. She is seen essentially behind her desk. The image of the young boy is, you know, blurred out, and she's holding this little kid almost to the point where, you know, he's a six-year-old kid. He's a victim, right? Because he's just 6 years old. He's just a little kid.
7: Gosh.
6: But listen to what happens in this exchange. I mean, there are shocking things. I've played shocking audio over the years. This will rate amongst the most shocking. God. This is a six-year-old little boy. Listen to this.
8: He just admitted that he had one.
9: All right, I got a weapon.
8: He had one bullet.
6: That's Amy, the teacher, explaining to the cops that he admitted that he had one bullet. I mean, he knew what he was doing here, by the way.
8: Stop.
6: That's the kid.
10: Let's leave the gun there.
6: We can't even play you what he's saying because there's so much profanity from the six-year-old. He's like, F you, you know, rhymes with witch, etc.
8: He is 6 years old. He has been on a modified schedule. His mother has to pick him up at 2:30. This is his first week without his mother coming to school with him.
10: 1346, myself, and 2347.
6: So the cops are in the room. They're, you know, this is the immediate aftermath of this shooting. They're trying to figure out what's going on.
10: Gun is secure.
8: And I called 911 when I heard this. I'm the reading specialist. I came down the hall. She had blood.
6: That's the kid cussing.
11: Where's the AFR?
10: It's over here on the floor.
6: It's almost hard to get a grasp of this because you're not hearing the profanity, because what the kid is saying is outrageous.
10: You can stay for now. You feel comfortable.
6: He starts MFing the cops.
11: Is he okay?
8: He's fine. When you shot the gun, did anything hurt you?
12: No.
8: Let me see your hands.
6: So they're worried about him.
7: Where is the weapon?

0: It's on the floor. It's over there. Stop.
1: That's yeah, listen.
0: That's not how we stick each other.
1: Those are all F-bombs.
0: His, I mean, he does.
2: This kid's home.
1: Yeah, I mean, it must be.
3: Okay. It's just not touch his hands or anything. Like
1: that. I mean, it's just awful. I mean, she basically is pointing out that there's residue on the gun. He's 6 years old. He has the grasp of profanity of someone.

0: got a potty mouth that's beyond comprehension, and he just shot a teacher. So, you know, you can't cuff him and bring him in like you would a regular suspect, because he has not been charged with any crimes here. But what does this kid's future hold?
1: Well, what is he living in? His environment must just be...
0: It's awful. It has to be awful. You know, I've talked about Tiffany Anderson before. Tiffany Anderson was an amazing hero who was the superintendent in the Jennings School District, and then she went off to Topeka, Kansas. But I went out and I tried. It was one of my many attempts at an ill-fated documentary. And I went out with Dr. Anderson when she would, in the mornings before school, be at the crosswalks, And she did that because she knew that she'd get a more accurate representation of what the kids were dealing with and what they weren't dealing with. Like, I remember, because I spent some times with her on the corner when the kids were going to school. I remember seeing a couple of kids bring, you know, like pillows where they had slept on the floor. And I think a lot of us forget the, you know, the conditions and the situations that some of these kids deal with. And I'm not giving any kind of pass for the language or the violence, but it's not too hard to figure out that this is coming from the parents, right? And trying to hold, and I think in this particular case, they did try to hold, and they did hold her. Deja Taylor did... I don't know if they've sentenced her yet. She faced criminal prosecution and sentencing for felony child neglect. I don't know if she's been sentenced yet, but maybe that has to do with one of the reasons, you know, that was released last week. Some of this is coming into court again. It's just shocking. It really is. All right. I had a couple of fun things happen when I was off. We'll share those here after the top of the hour. Sue, right beyond, I know people are dying. I know the number one question on the listeners' minds were, before I left, hang on.
1: Bless you.
0: Twice. Oh, my goodness. There were two sneezes. Before I left on Friday, okay, a week ago Friday, I came to the team and the show and to the audience, and I told you about a dishwasher that had gone, you know, bad on me, right? So
1: yes.
0: I had the Sears technician come over on that Monday, which was last week. But I have to tell you about that because that was an interesting experience. And he was a listener, too.
1: Oh,
0: so
1: interesting.
0: I'll give you the details on that and a couple other things that I wrote notes on for the week. And then I want to get into the Kelly Clarkson incident because that's kind of funny and not funny and just interesting. I like Kelly Clarkson, but this is one of those things that leads me to question whether I should like Kelly Clarkson. We'll talk about it. It's all coming up here on 97.1 FM Talk. You got Sue's News on a Monday. And if you haven't, I'm actually kind of lucky because there's this audio that was made to the employer of State Senator Nick Schor's wife. And this left-wing crazy lunatic calls her employer and starts ripping on Senator Schor. It is stunning. Oh, my God. When you hear the audio, you'll be shocked. And Nick's going to join us at 5:30 as we get into the 5 o'clock hour. Josh Hammer at 5:04. And then we're going to get Dave Murray on at 5:30 just because it's a weird weather week. I think we are setting not only records for this particular day in October, but also October as a month overall.
1: Great.
0: I thought earlier I heard, and we're going to hear this at the top of the hour, I thought he said today's record high was 90.
1: He did, and from 2024.
0: A couple years, but it's 94 today, so we shattered that record.
1: Woo, we did.
0: And I think maybe an October record too, but we'll find out with Dave later in the show, and his forecast is coming up right before Sue's News.
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1: Not too bad on this holiday. Westbound 70, little moderate volume at Jennings Station Road. Eastbound slowing at 141. And 64, that's a slow go, mainly from Hampton out through McCausland in both directions. It's just moderate at 270. Little slow at the Boone Bridge and also at Lake St. Louis Boulevard. Eastbound 40 just jammed, headed for the Poplar. That is all due to road work. We've got an accident reported eastbound 44 near Bowles and southbound 270 with moderate volume approaching Manchester down through Gravois. I'm Sue Thomas with traffic, 97.1 FM Talk, St. Louis Conservative.
0: Well, believe it or not, when I was off, I did some home projects, trying to take care of some stuff on the home front. 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

take you to some galleries, or you can even upload a picture from your room and say, hey, how would my room look with this particular carpeting or with this soft flooring? 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
4: President Trump calls it the right choice for the American people. Lisa Brady, Fox News. He's defending a deal to allow Russia to sell diesel fuel, aiming to help lower prices, though some in Congress are questioning whether it's legal because of existing sanctions over the war in Ukraine. And Ukraine's President Zelensky tells Fox Russia bombed a power plant only hours after a Trump post about a ceasefire on energy targets.
5: The communication from Russia was very clear that they don't know anything about energy ceasefire. And it's a pity because they always, they will find any kind of reasons not to stop this war.
4: President Zelensky calling for more pressure on Russia and saying Ukraine would comply with an energy ceasefire. President Trump has criticized Ukraine's strikes on Russian energy sites. Iran-backed Houthi rebels reportedly claiming responsibility for another attempted ballistic missile attack on an airport in the Saudi capital today, this time intercepted after attacks over the weekend that killed 14 people, injuring hundreds, and renewing questions about any potential U.S. action to help the Saudis. Just getting reports the FBI is issuing a summons accusing actress Selma Blair of assaults on a plane. A federal official tells the Associated Press there's no court date set yet. Blair is accused of trying to open a door on a Delta jet while traveling from L.A. to New York yesterday, then assaulting flight attendants who intervened, accused of punching one and biting another.
6: The plane did land at JFK safely. Police were waiting, and it didn't stop there. This is the part where it even escalates further. So the plane lands and then Blair repeatedly kicks a Port Authority police officer in the head. I guess they had these restraints around her leg. She kind of got out of them. And according to witnesses, it went off the rails. Then once she gets to the hospital in New York, she assaults a nurse, according to TMZ. And they say that nurse wants to press charges.
4: Fox's Alexis McAdams, a representative for Blair, says she had a medical emergency. The 54-year-old was diagnosed with multiple sclerosis in 2018. 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
12: Our dome of summer heat in the middle of October continues. Clear skies, very warm again overnight tonight. 80s this evening, 73 for the low. Tuesday, instant replay, sunny, big time heat. Low humidity, though, 95 for the high on Tuesday. Showers and thunderstorms after midnight Tuesday night. Wednesday and Thursday, periods of showers and some thunderstorms and temperatures in the low 80s. 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Chief Meteorologist Dave Murray.

0: evidence of that. We had a big weekend for Mizzou beating Texas A&M. Look, Fred, I'm not as into this as you are or a lot of people probably listening, but the soccer team is on fire right now,
1: right?
0: Oh,
1: my gosh. They've got 20. They've gone 20 games in a row with not being beaten. So an undefeated streak of 20 games.
2: Wow, that's impressive.
0: And that comes after a start where they couldn't do any. Like, they weren't losing all the games, but they couldn't win, right?
1: Right. Yeah, they couldn't win.
0: Yes.
1: And, you know, they won last night 6-2. Over LA Galaxy. So that was pretty exciting.
0: All right. Well, we'll talk about that with Frank as well. Dave Murray's going to join us at 5:30 because we have a real roasty forecast for the next couple of days. And then it's going to turn, actually, maybe for the whole week, but next week is going to be very different and very comfortable. Okay. So my last day before my break was a week ago Friday, and I talked about a dishwasher repair. I'm pretty sure that most of the audience made a little mental note of that and said, man, I cannot wait to hear the results of Mark's dishwasher repair when he gets back from that week long vacation. It's the number one priority that I have. But here's what's interesting, because obviously no one cares, and I get that. But I was telling you guys about this because it's just, you know how it is. It's one of those things, your car breaks down, the HVAC system goes down, whatever happens. I'm doing a load of dishes. I get a error code, and I can't clear the error code. And then the dishwasher is trying to drain. It seems like it's something with a draining issue, and it's just constantly the motor is running. This is funny too, because I figured something out. Remember what happened was, is I went downstairs, I was able to hit the breaker, and there were only two things on the breaker. One was the dishwasher, the other thing said GD, and I couldn't figure it out a week ago. You know what that is?
1: Garbage disposal.
0: Thank you, Fred.
2: Just
0: came
2: to me.
0: Thank you.
2: Just
0: came to me. It didn't come to me originally, but yes. So it was the garbage disposal and the dishwasher. So anyway, on Friday, I call for repair. I knew I wasn't going to get someone to come Friday, and then Saturday is going to be a holiday or extra time or whatever. So I'm doing my Google stuff, and there's this like Sears Home Repair. Who knew that Sears was still a thing? But I'm thinking, they got a home repair thing, so I'm going to call them. So I call them. The guy comes over on Monday morning. I was like the first appointment, which is always nice, right?
2: Yeah.
0: Super nice guy. Anything I say from here on is nothing against this dude, but the story's kind of interesting. So I'm not criticizing him or the way he did his job. He was actually awesome. I gave him a Mark Reardon Show t-shirt. Hopefully he's sporting it.
2: Well, so that's just payment enough.
1: Did you get that to him before the estimate or after?
0: It was after, Fred.
1: Oh, okay.
0: It was good.
1: Yes.
0: So he's messing around. He's pulling out. He's looking at things. And I was in and out of the kitchen. Sometimes I went downstairs to the office, and he's looking at it. Yep, you got a leak. You got this here, and it's this motor. I don't even know what he told me. He told me what it was and what it does, and it's leaking, and it's not clearing, and here's the repair, right? So he gives me the estimate for the repair. Now, he knows when he gives me the estimate for the repair that it's just ridiculous, and there's no way that I would okay the repair because it was for $775.
2: Oh, my gosh.
0: Yeah. So it's the same. You know, anyone who comes to your home, I've had this experience so many times where they say, yep, they don't make them like they used to. I mean, they don't.
2: And how these old things, is they your break, dishwasher?
0: It's only like 4 years old.
2: Oh.
0: So basically, you don't get that repair, right? So I sign off. No, I decline the repair. And the whole thing didn't cost me very much money because, you know, he just came out for the visit. I think it cost me like $125 to do the visit. And I signed up for like a
2: maintenance plan.
0: Yeah, because I felt like maybe this was time to do it, right? Okay, so I know at that point after that Monday morning visit that the dishwasher is irreparable, right? And I have to get a new dishwasher. But I don't want to do that because that costs a lot of money. So I just start
2: hand washing.
0: I've used the dishwasher. We've run, I would guess, 7 to 8 cycles in the dishwasher with zero problems.
2: What?
0: Like zero problems. Yeah.
2: Wait a minute. What was the problem?
0: I don't know. I'm going to have to go look at the estimate again because whatever that dude did, he fixed it. So congratulations. I wish I remembered his name.
2: Wow.
0: So look, now that I said this, you know damn well what's going to happen.
2: Yeah.
0: Tomorrow afternoon, I'm going to come here and I'm going to tell you that it's over. Right?
2: Yes.
0: I'm going to get a new dishwasher. And then everyone's like, I was with my friend Kevin last week when I was fishing. And I was telling him this story. He goes, what kind of dishwasher do you have? I'm like, I have a Bosch. He goes, yeah, I was going to tell you the Bosch. I'm like, I know. They're supposedly the best. But what they tell you, this goes back to what I was going to say. Maybe I didn't, you know, close the loop. I've had so many people, HVAC folks, you know, water heater. It said they don't make them like they used to. These things
2: great.
0: Used to last a long time. And then, you know, whether it's the plastic or the chips or whatever, they go bad. And, you know, they go bad a lot quicker than they used to.
2: I have a question. What did the GD have to do with it?
0: Oh, it was just the one break. I was able to hit the breaker to shut the dishwasher off so it wouldn't continually cycle.
2: Okay.
1: So they're on separate breakers.
0: But the only thing that's on that breaker is the GD, which is the garbage disposal.
2: Yeah.

0: So it wasn't that inconvenient to not, you know, in other words, it didn't shut down my fridge or my freezer or anything like that. Yeah, yeah. But it's working fine.
1: So he looks at it. Okay, tells you what the problem is. It's $700. He leaves, and it works fine.
0: $775, to be clear.
1: $775.
0: Yeah, it works fine. It's
1: amazing.
0: In fact, by the way, I could almost make a case that it's working better than it was. So I'm just going to roll with it and see what happens.
1: That's what I would do.
0: Okay, let's go to Kelly Clarkson here.
1: All right.
0: Kelly Clarkson is like, she comes off as like the nicest human being on the planet.
1: Yes.
0: And I've met her, and she was wonderful, lovely, absolutely amazing. So I'm a little suspicious on this story from a couple of different reasons, but let me get into it. Okay, so she tweets, and this is very non-Kelly Clarkson-like, right? She tweets out, just drove all the way to Brooklyn to check out this store I thought looked really rad and had a few things in mind to buy and literally was looked at as if I couldn't afford it and was told that he can find something comparable to me. Wow, dude, you're an idiot and just lost a huge sale, but y'all should go check out Art of Play in Brooklyn if you enjoy being treated like Julia Roberts' character in Pretty Woman, for sure, check it out. So this becomes an internet thing. And by the way, a lot of people are like, Kelly Clarkson just killed this business. They put him, you know, she puts him out there. She's trolling the visit. So Art of Play says this. Yesterday, Kelly Clarkson visited us in Brooklyn and inquired about buying Molly, quote unquote Molly, a one-of-a-kind singing and dancing bird automation who plays an important role in the magic shows that we host here. Molly is permanently attached to the wall and isn't for sale. However, the negative experience Kelly described on Twitter would resonate with anyone who has ever felt judged in a shop, okay? At Art of Play, whether someone comes in to make a purchase or simply look around for a while, they're equally welcome. We greet everyone who walks in the door with the invitation to pick up things and play, and they do. Many stay for hours enjoying our puzzles, games, and toys. Imagine our surprise when our small local business was suddenly attacked by 8 million people who have never visited our store. It's been a surreal experience to be the focus of such widespread outage after just one mention by a celebrity, right?
1: But that's how things are now.
0: It is. So they say, thanks to all our friends for their support and welcome to all the curious folks who have discovered us amidst the drama. We're going to keep our heads down and hopefully we can clear things up with Kelly someday. This is great. As a talented, popular singer once said, what doesn't kill you
1: makes
0: you
1: stronger,
0: right? Of course, so
2: if I got money to spend in here, I don't think we have anything for you. You're obviously in the wrong place. Please leave.
0: That's the Pretty Woman clip, and then, but here's, you know, okay. Here's the thing. Okay, so people are choosing sides in this whole thing, and this has kind of gone back and forth even more at this point, because the store responds, and Kelly Clarkson's having none of it. She basically says, no, you know, this is not how it went down, and she's calling them out. So she just doesn't seem, maybe I'm giving her too much credit.
1: Well,
0: because
1: I'm with you, because it doesn't seem like that's something she would do. Now, they would have to be pretty darn rude for her to have done that, just based on her past.
0: She said, so this was the follow-up on X, okay? Because this makes it even more interesting.
1: Okay.
0: She says, Cool, sure, it wasn't for sale. That's the narrative Art of Play is going to go with. So the whole conversation we had when I asked you if it was for sale whilst pointing to the price tag hanging on the wall with the title Singing Bird didn't happen as you elevator-eyed me saying in a condescending tone, yes, it's for sale, but it costs $15,000. So if you'd like me to find something comparable for you, I can.
1: Ooh.
0: That all never happened, and now it's not for sale. Okay, cool. So you're not only rude, you're a liar. Got it. Check mark. And by the way, she says, I obviously support small businesses because I was literally at a small business trying to purchase things.
1: Yes.
0: I love small businesses and know they're important, and I always support them. But you don't get a free pass to treat people less than in your store just because you are a small business. It's not that hard to be kind. I never blast people, but you, my friend, were an exception. Your store is really cool. Unfortunately, you're on. Look, I'm tempted to take Kelly Clarkson's side in this.
1: Yeah,
0: I really
1: am.
0: But I'd love to know what really happened, too, because, look, the response from the store was pretty respectful, I thought.
1: Yeah.
0: And there's obviously a big communication disagreement here. But I can also see a store having a pretty cool manager or policy and then one employee perhaps not being very good.
1: And they can't take the low road. You can only take the high road.
0: Yeah.
1: So that's what they're going to say. And you'll notice in theirs, they did not address specifically the person or how he treated her.
0: Yeah, you're right about that. You're right. So we'll see if this goes anywhere else. It's been an interesting social media back and forth.
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1: On on the roads, we've got a jam eastbound on 6440. As you head for the Poplar Street Bridge, it's all due to road work on the Illinois side. Accident eastbound 44 before 270. That one, the right lane is blocked. There was an accident westbound 6440 past the Boone Bridge. That's caused a delay, and westbound 64 is slowing out at the 70 split. 70 is your best bet with just some moderate volume westbound past the airport. This report is brought to you by i3 Broadband. I'm Sue Thomas with Traffic 97.1 FM Talk, St. Louis Conservative.

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2: Hey, don't forget, we have Frank Cusmano coming up. What a weekend for Mizzou. We have the Brewers and the Dodgers in action right now, game two of the NLCS. So we'll get an update on that and things related to City. Also, the soccer team is rocking and rolling right now. Let's do this here on a Monday afternoon.
8: These allegations are deeply concerning.
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10: We're not going to comment.
11: It's not clear messaging.
12: No.
13: And now, Sue's News. Brought to you by Sue.
14: I have a shout out for one of our advertisers. It's actually Annie Fry's show. But, you know, I do it in traffic, too. It's the Diamond Shop in Clayton. The Diamond Shop, making St. Louis sparkle for over 100 years. I went in there, and I have my mom's old wedding ring, right? So, and they, my parents did not have a ton of money, especially when they got engaged. But I thought, what am I going to do with this diamond? And I was in there, and they said, you know what? We can make it into a necklace. So they did. In a cute, just a nice little necklace.
2: Oh, that's the one you have on right
14: now? And it's awesome. Yeah. And they made it in-house. And they're just the best people. So thank you for that. Because I didn't know what to do with it. Nobody, you got multiple nieces. What do you... Am I going to give it to one? So now somebody else can have it later. But they,
2: it's always better to be
14: great.
2: Selfish in my book, too. Yeah. I always go that route. So that's not going to be something that I have an issue with. Right.
14: All right. On this day in history, 39 years ago, There's a little bit of music because it was 1987. Oh, I tear up with joy. And INXS released Kick, featuring Devil Inside, New Sensation, and this one, Need You Tonight.
2: Wait, how long ago?
14: Mark, 39 years ago.
2: That doesn't even seem possible.
14: I know.
2: Really? I told you, I pulled this record out probably about a year ago and listened to the whole damn thing. I'm like, oh my God, this is just
14: so
2: an incredible record. I love the band. I mean, it was,
14: yes.
2: I don't remember when he died, Michael Hutchins. It
14: I
2: was
14: don't
2: in the
14: either.
2: 90s, wasn't it?
14: Yeah, I think so.
2: Ugh. But I can't believe this record was out that long ago.
14: I know.
2: I would have been off probably by 10 years on that one.
14: Me too. And it was 29 years ago. This one is not uplifting, but it was 1997 when John Denver died of blunt force trauma when his plane crashed into the Pacific Ocean. And it was near Monterey Bay, California. He was only, do you remember, Fred, how old do you think he was, John Denver?
10: 48.
14: Mark?
2: I'm going to say right around 50.
14: 53.
2: Okay.
14: John Denver, only 53. And it's weird. Coastal authorities never recovered his head, pelvis, kidneys, or spleen.
10: Ooh.
14: I don't know why, and it makes it worse. But
10: why do we
14: since
10: know
14: I
10: that?
14: Have yeah. it, then I have to tell you because I can't hold it myself.
2: That means they've collected some body parts, but
14: yeah.
2: not all of them?
14: Yeah.
2: Okay.
14: It's just really weird.
2: That's a new little nugget that I don't think I've ever heard.
14: I know. It's not a great one.
2: No.
14: But you can have that. Happy National Farmers Day.
2: Huh? Hell yeah.

0: Happy National Kick Butt Day. Fred, that's for you.
1: Oh, yeah.
0: And National Gumbo Day.
2: Oh, I love that,
0: too. Doesn't that sound good? Maybe it will by Friday when it's 56 for a high or whatever. And also Columbus Day. Now, Columbus Day, or Indigenous Peoples Day.
2: Thank you.
0: Day,
2: I almost had to.
0: Yes.
2: Exactly.
0: May be a federal holiday, but for most states, it is not a paid day off. Only 20 states gave their employees a paid holiday today, and both Missouri and Illinois are among them.
2: Wow.
0: Isn't that,
2: We're very generous, aren't we?
0: Yes. I just thought that was interesting. We're still here, you'll notice.
2: Mm-hmm. Yeah, this wasn't on our on our list.
0: It was a bad weekend at the box office for the new movie, The Social Reckoning. Did you hear this? It came in seventh place.
2: Ooh.
0: It only got $4 million.
2: Yeah, that's called a flop.
0: That is a big flop. That's Aaron Sorkin.
2: And I've talked to some people. I was on the phone with a friend of mine from Cleveland this morning, and he didn't like it very much. He actually mentioned that he heard Paul talking about it on Friday.
0: Oh.
2: And he agreed with Paul, because I think what Paul might have said is, like, the second half of the movie just completely falls apart. And my friend agreed with that. But that's a bad number. Wow.
0: The winner was that super creepy Other Mommy with Jessica Chastain.
1: Those commercials are frightening.
0: Thank you, Fred.
2: The kids, they love those scary movies.
0: Oh, the kids love it. The fact that it's mommy instead of mother makes it worse, I'm just saying. It did $27.6 million domestically. And poor Digger with Tom Cruise, this thing cost $125 to $180 million to make. It dropped to eighth place with $3.2 million. They think it's just going to be a huge flop.
2: Yeah, look, I'm gonna watch it when it comes out. You know, when it streams, because it looks intriguing to me, but they did not hit a home run with that one, that's for sure.
0: No. And you know what? Odyssey is still in the top 10.
2: Well, and he may actually get, there's some buzz about an Oscar nomination for him for that.
0: Really?
2: For Digger, yeah. We'll see. I think the movie's very split with the critics community. You know, some people love it, some people just despise it, so.
0: I think just seeing how well Digger did or didn't do in The Social Reckoning, people are not in the mood for that. They want distraction.
2: Fun
0: which
2: movies.
0: Is why, yes, they want something fun or something terrifying. And that's what they're
2: going
0: for.
2: I think you're off on that. I really do.
0: This is not the time to put that stuff out. Okay, and did you know that the International Tree Climbers Championship existed?
1: No.
0: Did you know it was here this weekend?
2: Are you kidding me?
0: No. I found this out today.
2: Wow.
0: It was in Tower Grove Park. It's the 50th annual. We had 90-ish people from 22 countries participating in this thing.
1: That had been fun to watch.
2: It would have been.
0: Yes. Had I known, I would have gone.
1: Yeah.
0: They say it's the 50th anniversary. We hosted the first one at Missouri Botanical Gardens 50 years ago, and I have never heard of it.
1: So I guess it's like how fast you can climb a tree.
0: Fred, thank you for asking that. It is, they do things like work climb, aerial rescue, speed climb, and then whoever gets the most points in each of those events goes to the Masters Challenge.
2: Yeah, so look, I have a friend of mine that I've lost complete touch with who is in Milwaukee named Lance, and my wife, Rebecca, had worked for Lance a couple of summers. He had his own tree service.
0: Ah.
2: So I actually got to see this, and we did this with my boys when I was in Milwaukee because Lance had all the equipment and he was really good. I mean, he could scale a tree in no time. He goes to hurricane regions and stuff like that and helps them clean up with the trees. But my wife would probably be very interested in this because she knew how to do the rigs and the equipment. There's a process for it, for sure.
0: Oh,
2: you're
0: not
2: just, you know, you're not just climbing like you wouldn't reaching for branches or anything like
0: that. Well, that's what I pictured.
2: No.
0: And then I pulled up the thing and they've got like rigs and all those crazy
2: stuff. It's complicated, but it's I would almost compare it to sailing from the standpoint that it's very technical and you have to make sure that you you know, do everything the right way so you don't fall, etc. But that would have been fun to watch, Fred. I think you're right.
0: I totally agree. And I looked it up this morning. I'm like, who won? And it wasn't posted, but it just got posted. The James Kilpatrick, a guy from Germany won the men's, and a woman from the UK won the women's. So we could go to the 51st, but I don't think it'll be here. Okay, the Beatles, Taylor Swift, and Drake are together in the top five on the Billboard 200 for the first time in history. The Beatles? They're also three artists with the most number one albums. The Beatles have 19, Drake and Taylor each have 15. And they've all made it up there now because I guess Rubber Soul is back on the top 200.
2: I sent this to Fred today. We might have Tim Summer weigh in on this, but there was some sort of box set release or something along those lines.
0: Well,
2: that I think
0: they
2: might
0: can
2: have
0: do
2: that,
0: that anytime they want. Well, poof, sure. They can just go back.
1: I was at a party, birthday party for a 2-year-old girl, Everly.
0: That's
1: on
0: a cute
1: Saturday.
0: Name.
1: Yeah, it is, on Saturday. And she got a toy guitar for her birthday.
0: Aww.
1: And when she got it, she held it and she said, Beatles.
0: Oh!
1: So it's, I guess her parents.
0: It's good parenting.
1: Beatles.
2: Then she took it and she swung it and she broke it over the kitchen counter.
1: No.
2: Just like a good rock star would.
0: Oh. There's also a good news story out today. I always think of Mark when I hear these stories. Police in North Texas say a 37-year-old man found a bag stuffed with $128,514 in cash sitting on top of a Bank of America ATM. And there was a smaller bag containing 19 checks. So there was information on the bags. Turns out it belonged to Chick-fil-A. The guy took it to a nearby location, but the manager said it wasn't there, so he called the police. Investigators later determined that Brinks, a technician, had serviced the ATM, was supposed to take the money, and accidentally left it. They say every single dollar was accounted for.
2: Yeah, so you say it makes you think of me because you know that I would keep the money.
0: That is correct.
2: Okay.
0: We would not hear from you again.
2: Yeah.
0: Possibly we would.
2: Probably not for a few months.
0: And finally, a few months, that's generous. In Sue's News, we have today's random fact. Okay, I'm on a Beatles theme. Paul McCartney earned $7 million the entire time the Beatles were together. He has earned more than $1.2 billion since then.
2: Does not surprise me at all. That's a good random fact. Thank you, Sue.
3: 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We'll be there, too.
4: I'm Dan Loney with Your Money Now. Meta is debuting its latest AI model today, Muse Wonder. It says it is the most advanced option for powering digital assistants. To access it, users will need to sign up for a monthly subscription of either $20 or $100. Codenamed Watermelon, Muse Wonder is designed to improve capabilities of personal or professional agents so they don't stumble onto easy tasks. It appears that dating app Bumble could be the target of a deal to go private. The Wall Street Journal says that the recently formed Ithaca Holdings would buy Bumble for around $1 billion. Reports say the deal could be announced later this week. Bumble was founded in 2014 by former Tinder co-founder Whitney Wolf Hurd to allow only women to make the first move in dating. The market started out the week with mixed results. Dow Industrial Average was up 195 points, ending the day at 51,850. The NASDAQ was off by 120 points, and the S&P 500 lost 4. And that is Your Money Now.
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0: What a game for the Mizzou Tigers again over the weekend. They get Texas A&M, and Frank Cusimano is going to break it down for us, talk a little SCL City, and there's baseball in action this afternoon. The Dodgers and the Brewers in game two of the NLCS. It's all tied up at one apiece in the second inning. The American League gets started tonight. Nick Schroer is here, state senator, good friend of the show, good personal friend. I was up in Howard County sighting in the rifle doing some fishing last week, Nick Schroer. You should have been there.
1: The size of the fish that you caught and sent me was bigger than my daughter. I mean, what was that thing?
0: It was a spoonbill. It was a big spoonbill. It was like an 80-pound spoonbill. And they're very prehistoric looking, aren't they?
1: They are. You know, I've never caught one. The biggest one I've caught that's very prehistoric was a some kind of grass carp. Some kind of carp that I caught before. Had scales on it. Was about 80 pounds.
0: Yeah, they can be pretty big as well. But yeah, Nick and I hunt in about the same area near Fayette, Missouri. I was looking at the farm, getting the deer stands ready, all set to go. Sighting in the gun. Oh, I'm ready here. I'm ready to miss another deer, Nick, because that's seemingly what I'm exceptional at. Can't kill one in the last 4 or 5 years. All right, so I found this audio because you had posted this more than a week ago, and I want to play some of it here. It's rather lengthy, but I want you to set it up because this is a phone call to your wife's employer, right?
1: Correct. Yeah, the person who called through the genius of this individual who didn't disguise their phone number whatsoever. They've called me. They've left voicemails that they want to volunteer on my campaign. Then that same number called my wife the same day. Now this dates back to, and I'll be very quick. This dates back to even last year where this person held a sign on Mid Rivers Mall Drive saying my name, defaming me, saying I like to get pegged. And I had to look that up. I wasn't hip. I use that as another term. Don't Google it at work. Please don't Google it at work.
0: I'm not even.
1: This same individual got kicked out of the Capitol. Yeah, it's pretty disgusting. And the same individual got kicked out of the Capitol a year and a half ago for beating on doors of senators and then screaming and cussing at me when I came out of the Senate chamber. But yeah, the audio speaks for itself. This person is deranged. They not only looked up my wife to figure out who she was, where she worked, they called my wife. And the individual said, hey, I'm calling on behalf of the person that Nick's running against, goes off on my wife, goes off on the person on the other end, and then makes the mistake of saying, you know, hey, I think we're going to have to come pick at your place of business. And I know that you guys have kids as well.
0: So, you know, certainly crossing over into a level of threat. So here's what are we identifying the person who made the call or not?
1: Yeah, we can. Her name is Connie Nikki Island.
0: Okay, here we go.
2: How may I help you? Hi, quick question. If patients call and they book with nurse practitioner Schroer, do you tell them who she is?
3: What do you mean if patients call?
2: I'm calling to be a jerk because I would be very upset if I called and made an appointment somewhere unknowingly. But if I got booked with a nurse practitioner and found out that their husband was one of the grossest politicians that existed in the United States of America, who didn't believe in science, who openly hated women, who was openly racist, and I found out that my medical professional was married to a person like that, I would be livid.
0: She's a big fan, Nick, I'd have to say, right? She really likes you quite a bit. Now, let me fast forward here, because this is like a 3-minute phone call.
2: And it shows this picture of him and his wife and his family. And he has daughters, but he, at the same time, hates women with every fiber of his being. And I was like, why is this? Why do people look at this man or talk to him? And then I thought, you know what? If his wife is a medical professional, like if I went to a doctor and found out they were like pro-life, I would be disgusted and not like I won't even go to a Catholic hospital.
0: Okay, so she's legit crazy. There's no doubt about that.
1: Now, mind you, she went to a Catholic high school.
0: So we know a lot about yeah.
1: We know a lot about this person, but this just shows you how deranged the left has become. I know you and I've got plenty of friends that still identify as left or moderates. They've denounced this crap. My opponent, however, has not called my wife or myself or reached out to say, hey, this is a next level crazy. Because even her own policies back this type of craziness. And this is just becoming the norm between the right and the left these days.
0: Now, she's not an elected official. She's just a busybody getting involved here.
1: No, she actually admits in the phone call that she's working for my opponent in this race. And I don't know what she does.

0: does, other than trolls, people, comes at the Capitol, stands on the side of the highway. She obviously, the next time she calls a medical professional's office, she might want to make an appointment because there's clearly some sort of mental illness eating away at her.
1: It's pretty stark, I would say. But does this cross into any kind of, something that might be against the law or not?
0: Actually, yeah, in the state of Missouri, there is some targeted harassment, some statutes that, not necessarily applying to me as the public official, but targeting and harassing my wife, causing emotional distress, which absolutely it did. We've seen what happened to Charlie Kirk. We've seen the targets on Republicans across America. Hell, I've even had several death threats that I've had to turn into Andrew Bailey before he returns to Missouri. But now causing the emotional distress, saying, "Hey, we're going to come to your work. We know that you have kids." We've had to get the police involved. We've had to get the school involved to make sure that, I can't be there with my wife when she's at work. I can't be there with my kids when they're at school. But now we've got to have extra security with the police, making sure that nothing crazy is going to happen.
1: Nick, why do you hate women so much?
0: I love them. I just hate the crazy ones like that woman.
1: I mean, some of the stuff she says is just, I don't even know how you could take it seriously, but that is taking it a step way too far by calling employers. And good for you for getting this on, audio tape to expose her. And I think she should be prosecuted. That's just ridiculous. But some of this stuff is probably happening more than we even know it, right?
0: Yeah. I've talked to a lot of the other folks, state reps and senators in St. Charles County and around, and they said something similar has happened to them. I know some that have businesses. You've got people calling into them saying that they're going to stop purchasing, and you look into their files. It's like, well, this person isn't even a customer here. Or contacting, I shared personally a Diamond G Hat Company, cowboy hat company out of St. Peter's. They're opening a store in Cottleville. Not once have we ever said or shared anything other than, hey, this is a entrepreneur here in the district. He ended up having a wacko contact him to say that I shouldn't associate with me. He should denounce me. And if he doesn't, he's going to stop buying from Diamond G Hat Company. Well, lo and behold, this guy probably has never owned a cowboy hat in his life.
1: Of course not. Yeah. That would not surprise me. All right. Well, thanks for the update and keep me posted on if anything else comes, to fruition about this. And you got to get yourself to Howard County to get ready for deer season too. So we'll talk soon.
0: I'll talk soon.
1: All right.
0: Thanks,
1: Take
0: brother.
1: care. That's State Senator Nick Schwer. It's frightening. It reminds me a little bit of a story. So, Sue, before I jumped over here onto the 97.1 FM talk side, I was at KMOX for like 15 years doing afternoon drive. And, that was not a, in theory, a partisan station, right? So I followed Rush Limbaugh. Rush Limbaugh certainly had an ideology. Charlie Brennan was on before Rush. Charlie was, somewhat middle of the road. He could go either way, depending on the issue. He was very intellectually honest, I thought, and he kind of called balls and strikes. And I did the same thing. There's no doubt in my entire talk radio career, I have leaned to the right, and I would always describe myself as libertarian conservative. And, for people who have been with the show for a long time, you probably know I didn't really support Trump in the 2016 election or in the first term, I was concerned, but came around because there were no other choices. But In the run up to the 2020 election, there were people. So when I was on KMOX, people would leave, and this is the days where we had voicemail, right?
2: Oh dear!
1: So I could get off my show, or even before the show, and the voicemails would come through on the email as well. So you could click on the email, listen to them. Now I rarely use my voicemail for anything. I always used email and my personal number. So anything that was coming through my work voicemail was 9 times out of 10 listeners. It wasn't someone that was trying to get a hold of me that knew me or anything like that. It was listeners, sometimes saying nice things, but mostly they were complaining. And, the anti-Rush Limbaugh folks and the anti, the left-wing lunatics, they love to dig into me. So there's this one guy, and honestly, I can't remember his name at this point, but think about this. This is your life. He felt it was so important that I was so dangerous as a talk show host that he would constantly, I mean, almost sometimes daily, leave me voicemails that would go on for like 3 minutes. Now, I wouldn't listen to them because
2: well,
1: I didn't want to
2: not.
1: Waste my time. I would hear his voice and I would say, I don't want this anymore. So they became rather threatening.
2: All right? Really?
1: Yeah. And this was all around the time of January 6th. Okay. And we know what happened on January 6th. And I'm not proud of that moment. For the country, I think it's an embarrassment. I'm not putting all the blame on Trump, but it was not a good moment for the country. There's no doubt about this. But right around that time, this guy is, in my estimation, crossing lines, right?
2: Wow.
1: So now you tell me if this is something you would have done. I found his employer.

0: found his employer on Facebook, and I found them on Twitter, and I hit them on Twitter and said, you have a crazy employee who is harassing me, and I want it to stop. They swung into action within minutes. Within minutes.
1: Wow.
0: They called me. I was honest with them. I said, look, I said, I'm, and there was a lot of emotion at the time because you go back that period of January 6th, no matter what side you were on, there were a lot of anger. There was a lot of emotion. All these things. It was the aftermath of the election. All this stuff was going on, right? So I, when they called me, it was the HR department. I said, basically, look, I don't want this guy to lose his job.
1: No.
0: I said, I want the threats to stop, and I never, ever want to hear from him again in the rest of my life.
1: Holy cow, I have questions.
0: And he hit me on Facebook. He goes, you're trying to get someone to lose their job? From like, no, dude.
1: No.
0: I said, I'm not. I want you to stop, and I never, ever want to hear from you again. And if I do, I'm going to elevate it again. Never heard from him again.
1: Was it a major company, and was he sending this?
0: It was a major company that dealt with pharmaceuticals. They were located in Michigan. It was a big company. I think the guy did pretty well for himself. I really do. But half his time wasn't selling his product. It was calling me, leaving 3-minute voicemails that were threatening.
1: Yeah. So he was doing it from work, and that's the leg on which you can stand.
0: All I know is they called me right away, and I said, look, I'm a talk show host. He's leaving me these messages. I said, I can share these with you if you want to. They took action. I hope he didn't lose his job.
1: Yeah.
0: I didn't want him to lose his job. I wanted him to correct his damn behavior because it was reprehensible.
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1: Wow, we've got an accident eastbound 44 before 270. Right lane is blocked, and we've got a jam behind it. Now, there was an accident southbound 270 at 44. They moved that one off to the right shoulder, but it's still a slow go. Back to the Clayton Road overpass. We have a jam eastbound on 6440 east of Jefferson to the Poplar Street Bridge. That due to road work. Out west, an accident reported northbound 61 past Highway P, as in Peter, and some volume westbound 6440 at the 70 split. 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
1: 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It's an amazing trip. It is going to be aboard a, it's essentially like a yacht. It's called the Deluxe Superior MV Maritomo. It's an elegant ship, and it's something we're going to cruise along the Dalmatian coast in Croatia, and it's designed for just 36 guests. So that means just 34 of you, because Becky and I will make up 35 and 36. It's very, very unique trip. It's beautiful. If you've never seen some of the pictures, the images from Croatia, go online to defined destinations.com. I've also pinned the top of my X page at Mark Reardon KFTK. I have pinned a link to this trip. It's 12 days. We leave on May 25th. We fly to Croatia. We're going to be on land for a couple of days in Zagreb. Then we're going to start hitting these port cities, and they are beautiful. A lot of food, a lot of meals are included in the ship. 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
3: Oh my goodness, so much to catch up on with my friend Frank Cusimano from KSDK, but I got to start with the Tigers on Saturday. They did it against Texas A&M, and I was so glad that last touchdown didn't count, and it was just two field goals. That was a hell of a defensive performance. We may have gotten a little lucky on the offense, but I'll take the win.
4: Mark, you're so right to begin with the defense. I spent some time with Coach Drink after the game, and he called it the best defensive performance ever by a Mizzou team in the SEC. He thought the one against Ohio State in the Cotton Bowl was actually better. But here's the guy we never talk about, Corey Batoon. He's very understated, very low profile. He's the defensive coordinator. And this guy, you know, he lost a lot of quality players. They brought in some guys in the portal, and they are just not allowing anybody to run on them. If you look at Florida, and then last week it was 22 rushing yards. Mark, I'm telling you, defenses travel. That's why you think, you know what? If you can get that offense going in Oxford on Saturday, you got a real chance to win, because I don't think this defense is going to give up like 45 points.
3: I mean, I'm not the first and I'm not the last. Everyone's saying the same thing, Frank. I know you've thought it as well. Can you even imagine this offense with Ahmad Hardy?
4: Well, I don't know if it would actually make a difference, because what you're getting out of Roberts right now is the best running back in the SEC and one of the four best running backs in all of college football. I mean, I'm telling you, he said after the game, I don't know if you heard this, Mike, but he said, you know, I didn't start playing running back till I was a junior in high school. I was a linebacker, and I like collisions. And if you see him, you know, lowering that left shoulder and initiating contact, you see why he was a former linebacker. Look, Ahmad Hardy was the best, like one of the three or four best running backs in America last year. We have one right now.
3: Yeah, no, you're not wrong about that. Frank, something. Hang on, Ethan was going to talk. There's your mic. Sorry about
5: that. Frank, something I think that's really interesting is when you look at the schedules of both of these teams, as well as the records, both of them one-loss teams, but they also both have Texas and Georgia on the schedule coming up in November. It makes it feel like, you know, could a three-loss team get in from the SEC? Yes, it could happen, but you're safe with two. It feels like both of these teams are probably coming into this game with a very similar mindset of this is must win, because going undefeated in November probably
3: isn't
5: super
3: impossible.
5: Realistic.
3: Right, exactly.
4: Yeah, you're right, because if you lose this game, that puts you at two, so that means you would have to beat Texas and Georgia.
5: Yeah.
4: Now, with that said, I've seen Texas play offense all season long. I'm not impressed, and I love that Missouri defense. So, look, I think that there will be one three-loss team from the SEC in the college football playoff. There has to be.
3: Will it be your Tide, Ethan?
5: It could be. They looked pretty good against Georgia the other night. Didn't finish the way you wanted to.

0: and that had more boneheaded decisions in both the collegiate ranks and NFL ranks, just sitting there watching. I'm not a big football expert. I love the game. But my God, there were some bad decisions made and some crazy results because of that in the NFL. We got a good one tonight, too, with the Rams and Baltimore. I'm sorry, the Rams and the Bills.
1: Yeah, the coaches, Dan Quinn is got to be in a lot of trouble with Washington. And then Nick Sirianni, who does have the Super Bowl on his resume, is got to be like the most second-guessed human being in the city of Philadelphia. So we'll see a good one tonight. I'm anxious to see what Josh Allen does on the big stage tonight. But what a matchup. How could you not watch this thing?
0: This is going to be a good game tonight. Yeah, I can't wait. I'm really looking forward to it. All right, we cannot pass over STL City, where we kind of didn't want to mention that earlier in the season. The unbeaten streak is at 20 games now, Frank.
1: Think about this. The MLS has been around for 30 years, and there's only two teams that have done this, and City SC is one of them. And on Wednesday, if they beat Vancouver, they will clinch a playoff spot, and they'll move into first place. And I got to tell you, too, Mark, that score at halftime last night was 5-1. That is a CYC third-grade halftime
0: yes.
1: score.
0: Yes, it
1: that's
0: is.
1: That's not an MLS score. They're insane.
0: Yeah, well, that's awesome, maybe, especially considering the way that last year went and the way that the year started for them. All right, Frank, well, you have a great week. It's going to be a hell of a sports week. There's no doubt about it. By Friday, we may know who's maybe heading to the World Series. We've got a lot of football to talk about. We still have some great NFL stuff coming up. The Blues, we might want to skip over. Not a great start for them right now, right?
1: Wasn't a great start, but, Mark, I went to the game Saturday night, and that second period, when they entered it, they were down 2-0. And they scored three goals, and they ended up winning the game. That's the look. If they turn this thing around and start playing better, that'll be like one of the most important periods of the season. Because if you were to lose that, you'd be 1-3-1 with two losses at home. Instead, they come back and they play really well. They're in Ottawa tomorrow. Hopefully, they're starting to figure things out.
0: Frank, we'll talk on Friday afternoon. I appreciate it.
1: Take care. Bye.
0: All right, we got Josh Hammer coming up after the top of the hour. I'm going to do a little AI talk. There was something that happened to me when I was off when I went to Panda Express and use the AI, and it's quite comical. We'll probably touch on that with George Rosenthal tomorrow for Tech Talk Tuesday as well. And then Dave Murray's going to join us at 5:30. I thought it'd be a good opportunity just to talk a little bit about the heat wave we're getting. I think we set a record today, maybe even a record for October. But cooler weather just around the corner. Dave's coming up about 5:30.
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3: Accident on southbound 270 south of Ledoux Road. They've got the three right lanes blocked and a big jam building behind it. Also an accident eastbound 44 approaching 270. This one has been in the right lane. So those issues this afternoon, along with a jam eastbound 6440, headed for the Poplar Street Bridge, that due to road work. We've got southbound 270 with slow pockets approaching Manchester down through Gravois. And out west, a jam 64 westbound at the 70 split. I'm Sue Thomas with traffic on 97.1 FM Talk, St. Louis Conservative.

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3: To sign a deal. I'm Lisa Lucera, Fox News. President Trump reacting after Ukraine's President Volodymyr Zelensky says Russia is still striking Ukraine's energy facilities after the president claimed there was an energy ceasefire.
4: Zelensky and Putin have to get together and end that ridiculous war. This month they lost 32,000 people in that war, and it's ridiculous. So they have to get together and get it done.
3: The president made the comments before heading to Ohio for a campaign rally in support of Senator John Husted. This is a group of seven lawmakers on the Senate Foreign Relations Committee condemned President Trump's deal for to purchase diesel from Russia,
5: calling on him to reverse course on the agreement they say runs directly counter to a 2022 congressional ban, asserting in a statement Sunday that Congress made clear the U.S. should not import oil from Russia until it ends its aggression against Ukraine and ceases threats against our NATO allies. The statement signed by Republican Senator Susan Collins, Lisa Murkowski, Tom Tillis, and John Curtis, and Democrats, Senators Gene Shaheen and Richard Blumenthal, the president's defenders, saying he's trying to bring prices down and has to make tough decisions.
3: Fox's Lillian Wu, Saudi Arabia investigating how its air defenses failed to intercept missiles and drones fired by an Iran-backed group. The attack on Riyadh Airport killed at least 13 people and wounded over 300.
6: Houthi rebels are now issuing a direct warning to foreign airlines against using Saudi airspace or airports inside the kingdom.
3: Fox's Trey Yingston, Tel Aviv. The Saudis are seeking more direct U.S. involvement in their fight against the Houthis. In a statement, the leader of Turkey condemning the attack on Saudi Arabia in the strongest terms. Wall Street stocks kicked off a busy week with mixed trading that kept the market near its all-time high. The Dow gained 195, the Nasdaq off 120, the S&P fell 4 points. 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
12: Our dome of summer heat in the middle of October continues. Clear skies, very warm again overnight tonight. 80s this evening, 73 for the low. Tuesday, instant replay, sunny, big time heat. Low humidity, though, 95 for the high on Tuesday. Showers and thunderstorms after midnight Tuesday night. Wednesday and Thursday, periods of showers and some thunderstorms and temperatures in the low 80s. 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

now we're trying to get some things organized here for the show, trying to hook up with Josh Hammer, and we have some technical difficulties. I mentioned Dave Murray's going to come up. I also have this AI story. Tomorrow we're going to have George.

0: Rosenthal, Tech Talk Tuesday. But you didn't see this when I posted the Panda Express incident from last week.
1: I actually did, so oh, I know what's up.
0: It.
1: Yes.
0: I have to share this with the audience because it was last Monday. It was Alexa head off school, and we were running some errands in the morning, and I thought, okay, she's hungry. She wanted orange chicken from Panda Express.
1: Sure.
0: We pull in the line. The AI assist agent is supposed to help us make the order, and it was major fail, so we'll get into that. Do we have Josh? Do we have him on the phone or on the Zoom? I think we have him on the Zoom. Josh, are you there? Josh Hammer is with us this afternoon.
2: Yeah.
0: How are you?
2: I'm doing great, Mark. How are you?
0: Good. Thanks for jumping on here with us. Syndicated columnist, Article 3 Project Senior Counsel, and the author of Israel and Civilization. I have to start with October 7th because I was out last week and I didn't really mention, because I wasn't on the air, the anniversary of October 7th. It's just amazing to me that this conflict is still kind of hanging out there with no definitive end in sight. But the horrors of October 7th and what happened on that day, it's amazing to me that you got a guy, and this was something that happened when I was out. You know, I knew everything had happened with Ed Sheeran and people like Macklemore dropping out of that. But I even heard, what was it, last week there was somebody that went out there with another Free Palestine thing at the Patriots Stadium trying to throw a thumb into the face of Robert Kraft. I think it was Zach Bryan, which kind of surprised me. So there are still people out there trying to act like this was, you know, something that almost happened in reverse, not with Hamas attacking Israel, Josh.
2: Yeah, I mean, we're seeing this play out over and over and over again. In fact, Mark, just this morning, I was doing some homework, as the case may be, because just yesterday on the Sunday show, as Kristen Welker of Meet the Press was asking Abdul Sayed in Michigan as to whether or not he's ever had any family ties to the Muslim Brotherhood, and he wouldn't answer the question. It turns out he has a half-sister, and
0: yeah.
2: This is going to relate back to what you were saying. He has a half-sister who's actually a professor at one of the greatest universities in America, my law school alma mater here at the University of Chicago, who actually was tweeting 14 years ago about how their mother actually used to be a Muslim Brotherhood activist. And so I was doing a little digging in the Internet Archives this morning, and I saw that this woman, his half-sister, the UChicago professor, that on the one-year anniversary of October 7th, on October 7th, 2024, she put on the keffiyeh, you know, the terrorist mm-hmm. symbol of the Palestinian national cause, and went on Zoom to her students and led the Zoom with Allahu Akbar on October 7, 2024, on the one-year anniversary. So there's this whole concerted effort, whether it's Zohar Mamdani, whether it's Abdul Sayed and his half-sister, the professor at UChicago, there's this whole effort to rewrite this horrific, horrific day that was essentially the 9/11 analog for the state of Israel, pretend like it was a verse. I think it was Mike Huckabee who astutely noted that this is the functional equivalent of celebrating Al-Qaeda for 9/11 and
0: right.
2: saying that the real victims actually were Al-Qaeda for 9/11. That's essentially exactly what's happening here. And I mean, there really are not enough words to condemn this strong enough. It is just that utterly perverse.
0: Well, I can't remember because I know you've been back and forth to Israel over the last few years, but did you ever, or were we ever privileged to see the video that they were sharing of the atrocities that the public didn't really get to see?
2: So I've been to the Gaza envelope twice. I've been to the Nova Music Festival site twice. I've been to Kfar Aza, which is one of the kibbutzim right literally on the border fence, utterly slaughtered, devastated. I've been to those sites twice. I have not watched the actual 47-minute video for the very simple reason that there's actually, you know, I'm Jewish, obviously, Mark, and there's a lot of prominent rabbis in our community who actually say it's not good to watch because it will leave a permanent mark on your soul,
0: I can imagine
2: on your
0: that
2: neshama,
0: it would.
2: As we would say.
0: Right, yeah, I can imagine that it would do that. So the only reason I ask is because, you know, it does make me a little angry when the, left-leaning pro-Hamas terrorist folks try to say things in the other direction. I almost wish that video can be seen by more people just because the atrocities are so horrific. Having said that, I understand what the rabbi is saying as well. What would you say? Do you have any sense? Because we hear genocide, genocide, genocide. Do you have any sense of what's actually happening in Gaza right now?
2: You know, there's intermittent fire between the two sides. I mean, I think it's technically a quote unquote ceasefire, but these ceasefires obviously are only as good as the terrorists allow it to be. So there's intermittent ceasefire as Hamas violates, and then as the IDF feels it needs to respond to Hamas violating the ceasefire. But at this point, the IDF is in operational control of somewhere between 50% to 70% ish of Gaza. The remainder it's not entirely clear. It's de facto still Hamas. I mean, there is this Board of Peace initiative that Donald Trump has led that is trying to phase out Hamas into some sort of non-terrorist general Arab world-backed government. But the Board of Peace has faced financial shortfalls, and there's various other reasons why it hasn't really fully gone up and running. So essentially, it's not a whole lot different than the pre-October 7th status quo, with the main difference that the IDF still has military operational control of more of the strip than they did. But to the extent that there is any sovereign Palestinian Arab entity still running the shots, unfortunately, in that remainder, it still is Hamas.
0: So now we are 3 years from the worst attack in Israel's history, and we got an election coming up, right? So what are your thoughts on that election and what that might say?
2: So listen, I mean, I follow it somewhat. I'm not gonna say I follow our elections closer, to be very honest with you. So I follow like our midterms closer than their elections. But to the extent that I can tell, the polls are very close over there, as they often are. The Israeli people are famously divided people. The Jewish people in general, you might say, are famously divided people. There's the old joke: two Jews, three opinions, and so forth. Yeah. So I mean, you know, Israeli politics is a total mess. I mean, America is two major parties. Israel has, you know, 10 to 20 parties. I mean, it's a total chaotic parliamentary system. Listen, the polls typically show, if you look at the polling average, which I actually was doing over the past week or so, the polling average does show that Netanyahu's coalition partners are faring like they will likely get a majority. There's all these delicate issues that tend to dominate in a lot of their elections, though, Mark. One big issue, which is probably not huge on Americans' radar, and frankly, there's no reason why it should be, is the very Israeli domestic issue of what to do about the Haredi draft. The Haredim are the so-called ultra-Orthodox, the black hatters who typically study in yeshiva. They're studying Torah, studying the Bible essentially all day. And there's been an ongoing debate in Israel's entire 78-year history as to whether or not they should be forced to serve in the military. And this issue has really reached the forefront because the Supreme Court is essentially trying to force them out of the yeshivas, out of the House of Learning, into the army. Netanyahu has a lot of these parties in his coalition, so he's kind of beholden to them in order to form a coalition. So this is one of the biggest issues currently facing them. Obviously, of course, though, the biggest issues of all are Iran, Hamas, the various security issues. If I had to wager a guess here, Mark, I think Bibi is going to prevail. I'm just looking at the track record. This is a man who has been prime minister of Israel every year since, 2009, with the exception of like a year and a half from 2022 to 2023. So if you're placing a wager, I think that's the way to go. And I think most people I talk to seem to think the same thing.
0: Yeah, it's going to be interesting to see how that turns out. And of course, you mentioned our elections. Do you have any evolving thoughts about our elections here, especially in Texas? And you mentioned, you know, we know about El Sayed in Michigan. I'm seeing the polls tighten there. You know, I was watching a lot of football over the weekend, and maybe because I was watching SEC football, I saw a lot of political ads and a lot of anti-Tallarico ads down in Texas. I mean, I didn't see anything that played that guy off as in any way, shape, or form sane. So if negative ads work, I think Ken Paxton is probably in a good position here. But look, we don't know how this is going to turn out. This is going to be a turnout election. We're going to see how many people want to come out and support Republicans and President Trump. Do you think the Senate is lost based on what you're seeing in the landscape right now?
2: No, I don't think the Senate is lost.
0: I don't either.
2: I think the House is probably lost, but it's honestly, I wouldn't be shocked if American voters, Mark, here's the thing. American voters have a famously short memory. So I'm not saying it's going to happen. It's already October 12th. It's already less than a month. States vote early. Early voting is literally underway. And so I'm not predicting it. But if there is some hugely positive economic news that drops over the next few weeks, that literally could preserve the House for Republicans, especially given the fact that they're likely picking up at least 10 plus seats based on redistricting alone. So that's possible, but the House is likely lost. Likely lost.
0: Yep.
2: The
0: Senate. I think so too. Yeah.
2: The Senate, I don't buy it for a second. I don't buy the doomsday predictions. Listen, Democrats need to essentially hold all of their seats and then pick up four, right? That's the basic calculus. Well, first of all, they need to hold Michigan. I mean, they need to hold Michigan. And yes, the polls are really, really tight. I don't think Abdul Asiyah is going to win this race. You know, Mike Rogers essentially just gave the green light to AIPAC and various other super PACs to come in blitzing the airwaves. The more this guy talks, the more Michiganders see what an absolute barely veiled radical he is. So I don't think they're going to Michigan.
0: I'm going to have to hold out hope that you're right about that. And who knows? You know, maybe Michelle Tafoya has some luck in Minnesota. I think that's polling is relatively tight there. Peggy Flanagan is the lieutenant governor. Josh Hammer with me this afternoon. All right, before I let you go, I want you to talk about this Krista Pike case, because this all happened before I took my week off. She was the woman in Tennessee who was to be put to death, and somehow, some way, the lethal injection failed, and she became the victim here. But you wrote about this in the New York Post yesterday about capital punishment. I've long been a fan of capital punishment. I think it's for the worst of the worst. It's appropriate in certain circumstances. I know people go back and forth on that. Some people even believe maybe it's more punishment to be in prison the rest of your life. But this is an interesting case, this Christina Pike case, and your take on it is what, Josh Hammer?
2: Well, listen, my basic take is that the legal left is the reason that we are here, that red states are having botched executions in the first place, because the left has been waging war on the death penalty since way before I was born. They started this war way back in the 1960s. They were briefly successful in abolishing the death penalty for about 4 years in the 1970s. But over and over and over again, they've tried to eliminate capital punishment for certain types of crime. They've come repeatedly after certain types of lethal injection drug cocktails. So now you have these states that are trying to invent these new cocktails, which, by the way, a lot of the chemical companies are now boycotting manufacturers. You have to get more creative, more creative, more creative, more desperate. That's why you have these botched executions. But, you know, one of the reasons that I wrote this column, Mark, is that, you know, you don't have to do the lethal injection. I mean, the electric chair, the gallows, all the firing squad, as Trump is now calling for Nidal Hassan, there are any number of perfectly legitimate methods. On the basic morality of the death penalty, I mean, call me old school, but to me, that there are certain crimes that are so utterly heinous, and if there is a certain criminal who is so utterly impenitent and not willing to show any remorse or any contrition whatsoever, that the ultimate act of taking the life is the only just punishment you could do. It sends a message to society that we simply will not tolerate this ever, ever, ever again.
0: I used to, back in my younger days, I would cover murder trials and I would cover death penalty cases. And some of these people, there was one in particular I covered, a guy by the name of Jeffrey Tokar. Every once in a while I tell this story. He was accidentally released from the Boone County Jail. Boone County's in the middle of Missouri where the university is, in Columbia. And he goes up to Mexico, Missouri, which is north of Columbia, and he is with his girlfriend at the time, and he kills this guy by the name of Johnny Douglas, and he does it in front of his two kids. He's trying to rob him, and wow, he shoots Johnny Douglas, and he's got like a 6 and 3 year old. And I went to that trial every day. It was prosecuted by a friend of mine, Kenny Hulsoff, who was working for the AG at the time. And that guy, I saw him in court every day. Pure evil, Josh. And he was sentenced to death in Missouri, and he was taken off the planet. And he should have been removed from the planet. And those are, you know, the punishments for the worst. And you know this, most of the complaints and most of the filings and the things that get into court when it comes to death penalty cases, it's really not, I mean, maybe 1% or less than 1% of the time about guilt or innocence. It's about technicalities, right? And the law is important. The Constitution is important. I'm not trying to put that aside. But most of the time, you're not arguing someone shouldn't be put to death because they're not, you know, guilty of the heinous crime. It's just because they're anti-death penalty, right?
2: Yeah, you know, Mark, back in 2020, I was privileged to help Ted Cruz ghostwrite his book on the Supreme Court, One Vote Away. Ted, before he was a senator, was one of the most prolific lawyers in the country. And we had a whole chapter on capital punishment. And we spent pages and pages in that book talking about this exact issue, about how it's current standard practice in American litigation to have defense lawyers just plead and plead and plead and stall and stall and stall. I mean, Christa Pike was 30 years, was decades and decades on death row. These people executed in my state of Florida, across the country, they committed these crimes 50 years ago.
0: It's
2: That's
0: crazy.
2: Absolutely insane.
0: It is.
2: Absolutely insane.
0: It is unbelievable. Josh Hammer, awesome to hook up with you. You have a great week.
2: You too, Mark.
0: All right,
2: thank
0: take
2: you.
0: Care.
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4: There is an accident on southbound 270 south of Ladue Road, and they've got the right lanes blocked. I just posted this on X at Susan6768. So multiple right lanes blocked, at least three, and this has created a jam behind it back past Olive. We also have a slow go southbound 141 on either side of Ladue Road as drivers use that as an alternate. Eastbound 64 is jammed, headed for the Poplar Street Bridge, and that starts east of Jefferson. Now, out west, 70 looks pretty good, and 64 is slowing at Hampton, but it looks better out west, just some moderate volume at Prospect. Eastbound 44 still slow approaching 270 due to an accident there. I'm Sue Thomas with Traffic, 97.1 FM Talk, St. Louis Conservative.

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6: I want to do some AI stuff here, actually something that's relatively funny, I think. But let me just circle back on the death penalty situation just real quickly, because I wanted to play this bite. I like Pope Leo. Seems like a pretty cool guy. I feel bad for his White Sox, because I thought they were going to make it to the American League Championship Series. Can't even get that word out here. But this is what he said on the death penalty and abortion. I've always been very confused with this particular line of thought from Catholics or other people, because there are people who insist that it is inconsistent to be someone like me, someone who is pro-life on the birth side and pro-death on the if you're a piece of human debris side who has committed a vile crime. But the Pope doesn't think you can do that.
7: As I myself have spoken in the past, it's important to look at many issues that are related to what is the teaching of the church. Someone who says I'm against abortion but says I'm in favor of the death penalty is not really pro-life. So someone who says that I'm against abortion but I'm in agreement with the inhuman treatment of immigrants who are in the United States, I don't know if that's pro-life. So they're very complex issues. I don't know if anyone has all the truth on them, but I would ask first and foremost that there be greater respect for one another, and that we search together, both as human beings, in that case as American citizens or citizens of the state of Illinois, as well as Catholics, to say we need to, you know, really look closely at all of these ethical issues and to find the way forward as church. Church teaching on each one of those issues is very clear.
6: Very diplomatic answer. By the way, it's weird to hear a pope speak in such great English, isn't it?
8: I know.
6: I mean,
8: yeah.
6: It really is. But with all due respect to Pope Leo, he's wrong about that, because you can be pro-life and you can still be someone who believes in the punishment for the most severe crimes out there. So I would disagree respectfully with Pope Leo on that. All right, so a week ago Monday, I'm going to talk about this with George, but Alexa was off school, Sue, and I was off work, so we were running some errands, we were trying to get some things done, and she was hungry. So we were over by Gravoy Bluffs doing some stuff, and she's like, how about Panda Express? I said, okay. So she wants orange chicken from Panda Express. So we pull up, we're really, there's two cars in front of us, but they're already at the windows, right? And there is an AI assistant which is taking your order. Now, I don't do a lot of fast food. I'm guessing that this is something maybe that happens other places as well, but this was the first time I've ever had, I think, only AI take my order. Have you had that happen before?
8: I don't know that I have.
6: Well, you're not really a fast food person
8: well, that's
6: either,
8: true.
6: Right? So here's what it sounded like here.
9: You'd like to order orange chicken.
10: Still there?
9: Oh,

0: Good for you.
1: Yeah, this has been going on for like 5 minutes. Orange chicken.
0: Anything you'd like to order today?
1: Yes, we've been telling you that for like 5 minutes.
2: Oh, man.
1: Is there anyone else there?
0: Let me know what you'd like whenever you're ready.
2: Okay. It just wasn't working.
1: But we have been. How about orange chicken? Nope. Not registering.
0: Just speak your order.
2: Yeah, so basically,
3: wow.
2: I'm going to tell you that Ethan took out a bunch of the pauses in that because I would say something and then there'd be a long pause and then the AI agent would respond to me. And then at a certain point, you know, I'm saying like, is there anyone else in there? And when we pulled up, because finally I just had to give up, right?
3: Yeah.
2: And when we pulled up, the girl was nice about it. She's like, well, I was trying to talk to you. I said, well, we couldn't hear you. We didn't know what to do. And I wasn't in a, believe it or not, I wasn't angry about it. I was just laughing. I thought it was comical. So I posted it on Instagram and on Twitter because people kind of got a kick out of it because it was AI fail. And like I heard from Panda Express on both formats. So here's what they said. They said, thanks for sharing this video with us. We definitely want to take a closer look into what happened with your drive-thru experience. Please send us a DM with the restaurant location, date, and the approximate time of your visit, along with any additional details you can share with about what went wrong. We'd be happy to look into this further. And then I told them, it was like Fenton, Missouri around 11:30 on Monday. Thank you for that information. We will make sure to notify the proper team. Now, here's what I want to hear. We're also going to send you a $100 gift card to Panda Express for pointing out our AI flaws, but I didn't get that one. But they kind of responded similarly on X and on Instagram. It is interesting, though. You get the social media. You know, one of the things I think that's frustrating about customer service in this country right now is you can't get to a person to talk to them.
3: No, that
2: right?
3: is so true.
2: And it is infuriating. So I had a couple of things happen last week. I'm like, how do I get this thing settled if you don't talk to a real person? And when you're losing touch with, look, this is where we're headed. I know that.
3: I know.
2: We talk about it every Tuesday.
3: That's what,
2: right, exactly.
3: Yeah.
2: So this stuff's going to get smoothed over, and maybe the next time I go to Panda Express with the AI assist, it's going to be perfect, flawless, and they'll get my order. But right now, there's still a few kinks to work out, but I just thought that was a fun experience that I had. Now, you know, evolving with AI, ever since I met with George, this goes back maybe 4 or 5 months, you know, he said, you need to come over, we're going to do a tutorial. So he sets me up on all the platforms.
3: It's a good idea.
2: I basically have been using Gemini mostly, and essentially it's for different questions. I'm not really using it in any kind of very strict
3: like
2: formatting
3: way.
2: Yeah, I mean, it is related to work because I'm doing it with some topics, but I'm still wading in very, very cautiously, if
3: okay,
2: you will.
3: That's
2: but we'll
3: fair.
2: Have Tech Talk Tuesday. We'll talk about more of that with George tomorrow night.
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3: Have crews still on the scene of an accident southbound 270 south of Ladue Road. The multiple right lanes are blocked. It looks like three of them, and we have a jam that goes north of Olive. Now, the other serious jam is eastbound 6440 headed for the Poplar Street Bridge. That due to road work on the Illinois side, and it's near Jefferson is a jam. We've got westbound 40. That's a slow go. Hampton out through McCausland, but it's not bad out west. Just some moderate volume out that direction. This report brought to you by Point with an E Pest Control. I'm Sue Thomas with Traffic 97.1 FM Talk, St. Louis Conservative.

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1: After three innings in Milwaukee, the Brewers are up 3-2. That's a hell of a game and a hell of a series getting started. I want to talk about the Missouri Athletic Club. Was there recently playing a little racquetball. I'm in the Fall Racquetball League. One of the biggest events that we hold every year is the Jackpot Sports Awards. Monday, November 30th, reservations are now open. It's an amazing night. It all began when Jack, you know, built on the club's rich heritage by creating the Sports Personality of the Year Award. That was his vision. We do it every year. And really, it's, if you've ever been to one of these, and I've been to several, it's more than a banquet. There are tributes to the stories, the moments, the personalities that make St. Louis a great, great sports city. My friend Tom Ackerman is the master of ceremonies. He does a great job doing that every year, and you're going to be able to vote on the Sports Personality of the Year right now. The balloting is open right now. If you want to find out more, go to mac-stl.org for the Missouri Athletic Club.
2: Dangerous criminals are locked up because of the work of brave law enforcement. But if radical socialist Fred Wellman had his way, they'd be let out. Wellman wants to eliminate cash bail, allowing violent criminals right back onto our streets for free. Instead of cracking down on crime, Wellman is attacking the brave men and women who keep us safe. He called our law enforcement crooked, labeled officers thugs, and openly declared that we can't trust the police. Worse, Wellman urged anti-police agitators to target our officers.
3: Have at him. Have at him.
2: Radical socialist Fred Wellman will endanger you. We need a proven leader who backs the blue. Congresswoman Ann Wagner has always stood shoulder to shoulder with law enforcement, supporting our police and giving them the critical tools they need to protect our neighborhoods. Endorsed by the Fraternal Order of Police and the Missouri Sheriff's Association. Ann Wagner for Congress.
4: I'm Ann Wagner and I approve this message.
2: Paid for by Ann Wagner for Congress.
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1: Well, not to rub it in, but I had all of last week off, and I think I picked the best weather week of the year to be off. I got a little fishing in, a little golf, stuff around the house. It was awesome. I wish I was still off. But, man, it's hot out there right now. It really is, and it's going to stay that way. And I think we may be in record territory. 97.1 FM Talk Chief Meteorologist Dave Murray is with us. I thought it would be good to touch base with you as we are in a very hot period, but that's about to change.
6: Yes.
1: Did we set a record today?
6: Yes, we did. The old record was 89 in 1890.
1: Wow.
6: And we hit 92 degrees. Just to put it in perspective, we should be around 71 this time of year.
1: Yeah, and that's going to happen if I look at the extended forecast probably a week from now, right?
6: And that's going to happen by Friday.
1: Oh, okay. Well, this is a weird pattern, though. So, like, what are we? Because I like the fact that there's not as much humidity. The dew point, I was checking that last night. I think it's 61.
6: Very low.
1: That does not keep it from not being pretty hot at this point in the day. Maybe not this point, but like a couple hours ago, right?
6: Yeah. However, because the air is relatively dry, that's what allowed us to warm up several degrees warmer than we would be if the humidity was high or the dew point was high.
1: So just one more day of this, and then Wednesday, Thursday, better?
6: Yeah, 95 tomorrow. The record tomorrow is 90 degrees. That's an old one, too, 1899. The hottest temperature ever in the month of October, 94 degrees.
1: Ooh.
6: So we have a shot of breaking that.
1: That's significant.
6: My feeling is, you know, let's do it.
1: I'm with you.
6: then we get a cold front coming in, but it's a real slow thing. It's going to take a couple of days to actually get through, but we'll be 83 Wednesday, 82 on Thursday with a number of showers and, for the most part, non-severe thunderstorms, but they will be heavy rainmakers.
1: Good.
6: And Friday, we're 64 for the high.
1: Phew.
6: Saturday, 64, and Sunday, 72.
1: So we go
6: from being well above average to below average. And then by Sunday, we're back to where we should be.
1: Are you looking? I'm seeing temperatures. Now, this is the app. This is.

0: not you, but I'm seeing temperatures dip into the 30s by, you know, Saturday morning, maybe.
1: What's going to happen is we get this one cool front to come through probably Thursday evening. There's a secondary cold front that will try to come through Friday night, Saturday morning. And there's a lot of questions of its position and where the cool air behind that front is. And because of that, we can count on 40s anyway for nighttime temperatures. If that front kind of dives at us a little bit sharper and pulls in some of that stronger northwest flow, we could be in the 30s.
0: Interesting.
1: But that would be, you know what, that would be almost right on time.
0: Yeah, that's not bad. I think it's okay, and I'm fine with this warm weather as well. But, you know, as we get a little bit closer to November, obviously things are going to change dramatically. Look, I've even said I've been in a deer stand when it's in the 80s, you know, during deer season. So November, yeah, we can get warm weather as well.
1: Yeah, we've had Thanksgivings that have been close to 90 degrees.
0: It does happen. All right, hey, Dave, thanks for the update. We'll probably appreciate the cooler temps in a couple of days. We need the rain, man. We need the rain for sure.
1: We do.
0: Take care. Have a good week. Yeah, Sue, I mean, it's just everything is so dry. And, you know, I had that issue with my water bill going up so much. I pretty much flipped the irrigation off because I'm trying to tell where all that water is coming from.
2: Leaking.
0: So now my grass is starting to die, and it doesn't look as good. Right. Do I even care anymore?
2: At this point, I'm not sure I do. I tried to transplant some peonies, but the ground was like solid clay, rock hard, and I couldn't even get the shovel in.
0: I think, though, maybe we get, because he said we're going to get some heavy rain here later this week. I think we need it. Okay, you know who, obviously you know who Eugene Levy is, right?
2: Yes.
0: He has a son. His son's name is Dan. They starred in a great show called Schitt's Creek. I don't know if you ever watched that. I thought it was fantastic.
2: I saw an episode. It's funny.
0: I loved it. I thought it was good. I have nothing against Dan Levy, but here's what's interesting. This was in Variety magazine today. I can't even believe that this stuff makes news or that other comedians or actors want to do this to their, I don't know if it's their competition or just people they don't like or whatever the deal is. So Dan Levy comes out today and he's pissed off about Shane Gillis's monologue on SNL over the weekend, saying that more men need to be standing up in opposition to it. So I'm going to play you a little bit what Shane said. I'm going to also put this into the adult PG-13 related content. Okay, so just in fact, you have kids or anything like that, there might be a couple of words here that I don't want you to have to explain to them. So I just want to give you fair notice on that. I'm not someone who would describe myself as a huge Shane Gillis fan. In fact, it seems like I only talk about Shane Gillis or I'm interested in him when he hosts Saturday Night Live. Yeah. There's a controversy, and there seemingly is always a controversy. But the first thing I saw yesterday was something about, when I was tooling around on Twitter, people blasting Shane Gillis. I'm like, okay, what happened now? So I don't watch it. And then I see this story about Dan Levy complaining about this, saying he couldn't believe that this was on national television, right? Mm. And again, I'm going to play you some of the audio. I'm speechless that something like that can exist on live national television. And to be perfectly honest, more men need to be standing up in opposition to it because it's complacency that has created the environment in which women are sexually assaulted. And it's a conversation as opposed to a crime. He says, this is not a woman's issue. This is an everybody's issue, because the more that men objectify women in the media, the more that other men see them as objects and treat them as objects. They are not objects. They are superior human beings to men. Okay. By the way, I wouldn't disagree with that. And I'm sorry if this gets me in trouble with the internet, but F, he says. Okay. So I'm thinking, wow, Dan's pretty upset about Shane. Let's go back and find out what Shane did, right? So I'm in my office. I pull it up on the old YouTube on the iPad. I watch the whole 8 minutes, right? And here's what some of it sounded like. And you're going to kind of be dialed into what the controversial nature of this would be. Look, Shane Gillis is an adult comedian. He is a little raunchy at times. That's an adult show. Saturday Night Live is not a very funny show, but I always kind of give him a little bit of credit here when they maybe try someone who is funny. And Shane Gillis, I think this is maybe his third time that he is hosting SNL. Now, here's the challenge for the host right now. Something just went all belly up with my audio, and I'm trying to find the cuts in order, and I can't. Here we go. All right. So he starts the monologue, and he's talking about, he's a big guy. So you ever seen Shane Gillis?
2: No.
0: He's kind of, he's hefty, right? I don't think he's obese, but he's a fat guy.
3: I gotta lose weight. It's a bummer. You know what I mean? When you finally get so fat, you're like, all right. Hit that fat rock bottom. You guys are, some of you guys are probably fat as hell, right?
0: Talking to the audience.
3: Hey. Just one guy. Like, But no, you hit that fat rock bottom. My fat rock bottom sucked this year. I was in a Bud Light commercial every 10 minutes.
0: Now, are you familiar with the commercial that he's referring to? There's been a couple. He had a Super Bowl commercial, but the one that he was in all summer was one with Peyton Manning. And it was repeated, and it still is. It's on quite a bit. The other one was the one where he said, who was that with? I think it was Post Malone, where they were talking about how, you know, it's not legal, or you're not allowed to drink a beer on one of these commercials. And they crack the top, and then they cut to, you know, the break. So, you know, he's been in there doing some, making some money from Bud Light. So he's talking about, you know, exercise and doing stuff like that.
3: See it on screen. I'm like, Bud Light. I was like, oh, no, I look like a lesbian. Got to change. So I tried hiking. No. Hiking was horrendous. It was one of the worst experiences. I went hiking by myself. Everyone was like, you're going to love it. You're going to take in nature the whole time? I didn't take in nature at all. I looked at the ground. I stared at the ground trying not to roll an ankle for like 3 hours.
0: I think I could relate with that. If you're not in great shape, you probably want to do that.
3: The worst part was the only other person I saw on the hike, I turned a corner and the only other person I saw was just a beautiful woman walking towards me also by herself. So now I have like 30, 40 seconds, you know? We're both thinking it. And look at me, obviously, I don't hike, obviously. I'm so pale, I've never been outside. I was wearing an Adidas tracksuit, just walking, coming out of the woods with my head down towards her. Got to figure out what face to make to let her know I'm not here. Which is a tough face to make. I don't know if you've ever tried to make that face. The best I came up with is when I got close to her, I was like...
0: No, that's a little visual thing with his face. He kind of makes a face to seem, hey, I'm not so creepy, right? But this is the part here that gets him into trouble. It wasn't that part. You ready?
3: It was terrifying. So 0-for-1 on hikes. I try to go to a public gym. Going to the public gym as a fat guy, especially in New York, is a nightmare, dude. It's just the hottest gay guys you've ever seen. They're jacked, and they look at me like, yeah, right.
0: Okay, now, I'm going to put the content warning on this, okay? This is where the content warning comes into play, just so the parents know.
3: I know, dude. Also, I haven't been to the gym in so long, I didn't know women just dress like whores now.
0: There it is.
3: I'm sorry, there's no other way to describe. Have you seen it? I've seen it. The shorts? Have you seen the shorts? Those neon, they're like artificial bait colored. The wrinkles go like around the cheeks and all combine at the butthole. And don't look, you're not allowed to look. For real, don't look, because they are filming. I'm in the background of like 10 TikToks right now.
0: That was actually pretty funny. So
2: That was it?
0: That was it? That was the part. Now, I'll play you a little bit more, but that was misogynistic and something that shouldn't have been on live television, according to Dan Levy, who is a funny guy. Like, what is wrong with people in Hollywood?
3: That's tough. I'll tell you the thing that I'm really bothered by is I've balded directly into an Adolf Hitler haircut.
0: This is actually pretty good.
3: It's not good because I give a lot of speeches and the front falls down a lot and there's no way to adjust it without looking exactly like... It's the only way. I'm not going to do that. That's gay. That's it. You're either gay or you're Hitler. And isn't that where we're at as a country?
0: Yes. I thought that was great. Nobody clapped.
3: That was the monologue.
0: But it was like, I thought that was a great punchline, and that's pretty much where we are as a country.
2: Yes.
0: Okay, so let's take a trip back in time, because look, I love raunchy comedians. I didn't think that was anything. Honestly, I was like, what in the world are people upset about? What is Dan Levy so upset about? That was misogynistic. It was encouraging assault of women, something he said
2: there. That's not nonsense. At all true.
0: It's for Variety. Look, they love this stuff because it's clickbait, and they got me to click today in Hollywood. But let's go back. Let's go back in time to a younger Dave Chappelle when he did this bit.
4: The girl gets mad at you. Oh, wait a minute. Wait a minute. Just because I'm dressed this way does not make me a whore. Which is true. Gentlemen, that is true. Just because they dress a certain way doesn't mean they are a certain way. Don't ever forget it. But ladies, you must understand that is confusing. Just is.
0: It is. I'm with him.
4: Now that would be like me, Dave Chappelle the comedian, walking around the streets in a cop uniform. Somebody might run up on me. Oh, thank God. Officer, help us. Come on, they're over here. Help us.
5: argument. Oh, just because I'm dressed this way, it does not make me a police officer.
0: All everyone's cheering for misogynistic Dave.
5: It's like, all right, lady, fine. Fine. You are not a whore. But you are wearing a whore's uniform, I'll tell you that.
0: I mean, come on. That's just funny stuff. And for, you know, the complaints that Dan Levy has, that's like a busybody. That's like the woman who called Nick Shore's wife's employer, you know, complaining. I mean, it's another comedian complaining against, you know, someone who is a stand-up comedian. I guess Dan Levy's not really a stand-up guy, but oh my God, did he see the same monologue? Now, it was, as far as monologues go, it was okay. It didn't blow me away. I will tell you that I laughed and I had a smile on my face when I was watching it.
2: Yeah.
0: We had the producers watching it when we were pulling the bites. They were laughing at it, so yeah. They thought it was funny. But my goodness, Dan Levy didn't like it at all.
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2: Well, for a holiday, we've really had some action on the roads. But the good news is it's getting better. Southbound 270, they cleared the accident north of 64, and traffic has thinned out. It's a little slow, though, at 44. And 70 westbound looks fine out of downtown, a little slow, right around Kings Highway. And eastbound is slowing as you just pass 367. But it's really not terrible. And if you're out west, 70 looks pretty good. 64 is slow at the 70 split. And we still have some volume headed for the Poplar Street Bridge, all due to road work on the Illinois side. 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
0: I do want to say his name correctly because it's Eugene Levy. It's Dan Levy. I was saying Levy, but
2: oh, gotcha.
0: I should say it the way his dad. I don't know why I was confused by that because I've said Eugene Levy for my entire life.
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0: Hey, it's Jen Hatmaker. Here's what I've learned in midlife. 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The sacred, yes. 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
5: Well, a little sad news that I just came across here. For those of you who watched Breaking Bad, R.J. Mitty has died at the age of 34. He was Walter White Jr. He was Bryan Cranston's son in 56 episodes of that season. He was Walter Flynn White Jr. And he was born with disabilities. And, you know, he played a character that had disabilities on the show. He was diagnosed with cerebral palsy at age 3. And, you know, did you watch Breaking Bad? I can't remember, Sue.
6: Yes.
5: Okay, you did. Yeah.
6: Yes.
5: So you know who he is.
6: I did.
5: And he basically played a character who shared that condition, and he was outstanding. Unfortunately, this looks like it's a suicide.
6: Oh,
5: and, you know, this is, I don't know if you guys talked about this last week. It's just devastating, and things like this hit me harder than they would if I didn't have a little girl who's about to turn 12 years old, and I see all this drama playing out in middle school already with friends. But Chad Lowe, who is Rob Lowe's brother, an actor in his own right, had a 13-year-old daughter who committed suicide last week.
6: Yeah.
5: 13 years old. I mean, what do you, and you know, I'm very empathetic to the mental health situation out there. You'd have a hard time convincing me that social media and the influence of social media didn't have something to do with that, with Chad Lowe's daughter. I don't know. But this is another one that, you know, looks like a suicide, unfortunately. And now we have our third crazy story from Hollywood. This one's kind of nuts. It's going to be our featured audio cut of the day.
7: Stand by. Playback ready.
4: Initiating sequence. Now, the audio cut of the day.
5: That is actress Selma Blair screaming as she's being dragged off an airplane. And it's horrifying thoughts. So this happened yesterday. She was caught on disturbing audio and video screaming as she was dragged off the Delta Airlines flight at JFK in New York. She had just, I guess the story goes, I've been trying to track this through the day. She posted something from the airplane on social media that wasn't alarming or anything along those lines. But then she has some sort of incident midair and has a meltdown. And at some point, you know, you can hear in some of that she's saying, no, please stop. No. Let me go. So here's the pilots talking about what happened, because there was a flight attendant, maybe two flight attendants who were injured, maybe a passenger as well, because Selma Blair is just going nuts.
8: Personnel at the gates for a couple of the FAs involved in the passenger incident. They just need to get a couple things looked at.
9: Okay. I will pass that along. Just get an estimated patient count for me, please. How many ambulances will need?
8: No ambulances, just some medical personnel available for two flight attendants at the gate should be fine for that.
10: Evening. I know you're busy, but just had a couple of questions for you for paperwork purposes. The passenger, the abusive passenger, did that result in the two flight attendants that are requesting paramedics?
8: Affirm, from the info I've got, sounds like there were two, one flight attendant and one passenger that sustained some minor injuries, a bloody nose as well as some bite marks as well. So
5: a little scary, and this is TMZ reporting on this.
11: For the flight attendants who, you know, luckily train for this type of event, and they sprung into action, were able

0: version of this story, and I don't remember this, I'm sure it's going to come out in the next couple of days, says that she apparently had something very similar to this happen in 2016.
1: Oh,
0: so that's I don't know
1: weird.
0: What's going on with her. What is she? What would you? You know, she's a character actress. She was in Legally Blonde as a very young actress. Always liked her. I've interviewed her previously. I think she also had MS. Didn't she have some struggles with MS? That is a crazy, crazy story. We're getting crazy Hollywood stories for sure. We'll get into some fun stuff tomorrow with George on Tech Talk Tuesday. We're back in the swing of things. I'm here all week. We had a great show today. Going back to Leland Vittert in the 3 o'clock hour. Jacob Olodort weighed in on some stuff in the Ukraine and also in the Iran situation. We talked about the Kelly Clarkson incident with the store in Brooklyn. I'm still kind of very curious to see if that has any more legs, because I don't have time to go over the whole story. I'm kind of on Kelly Clarkson's side of that, but the store didn't seem to be backing down either. She's just not the kind of personality that pushes buttons like that. What happened is she was going into a store in Brooklyn that was unique and artsy, and she wanted something that was on the wall, and it was $15,000, and she was told something else was for sale at a much lower price. So she felt she was treated like Julia Roberts was in that scene in Pretty Woman. And she goes on social media. She blasts the store. The store comes back and says, hey, this is what happened, and they try to play it. You know, downplayed a little bit. Well, she responds again and says, no, that's not what happened. And the dude that I was dealing with was basically a, you know what?
1: Yeah.
0: And that's why I'm making a big deal out of
1: this.
0: But a lot of the social media world went after her because, like, oh, famous actress going after a poor business and, you know, sicking 8 million people on them. I get that as a criticism, but it's a fascinating little story that's developing. Sue, have a great night.
1: You too.
0: Big football game tonight. The Rams and the Bills. Right now, the Dodgers
1: go
0: and the Brewers
1: Bills
0: are playing. The Rays and Cleveland play baseball. It's a big, big night. I'm going to have to say go Bills too.
1: Yes.
0: Except, thank you for asking about my fantasy team.
1: Oh, I didn't.
0: I have Devontae Adams.
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1: On the roads, there was an accident on westbound 70 before Kings Highway, and it's caused a delay. And then eastbound, there's a jam in that area headed for West Florissant. So there may be lanes blocked there in both directions. 64 westbound, just moderate volume at Clayton Skinker. And we've still got some slow-moving traffic eastbound on 64, headed into Illinois on the bridges downtown. 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I'm Sue Thomas. 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
7: Authorize it. I'm Lisa Lucera, Fox News. President Trump denies calling for a criminal investigation of Minnesota Democratic Congresswoman Ilhan Omar.
8: The president says he is not involved in the early morning raid of Minnesota Democrat Ilhan Omar's Washington, D.C. residence.
9: I think she's a terrible person, but that's really up to the DOJ. I have nothing to do.
8: The Monday morning search is raising concerns about Justice Department protocol to avoid investigative steps of political candidates close to an election. Omar, who was born in Somalia, is a frequent critic of President Trump. She calls the search baseless and an escalation of the president's campaign of political intimidation. DHS Secretary Mark Wayne Mullen has indicated there is an investigation into potential fraud of her family's immigration applications.
7: Fox's Jared Halpern at the White House, and the president predicts Russia and Ukraine will agree to a ceasefire.
9: They're going to make a deal. I think actually Putin wants to make a deal more than Zelensky.
7: But Ukraine's Zelensky says Russian President Vladimir Putin is not abiding by an energy ceasefire announced by the president over the weekend. President Trump in Youngstown, Ohio this hour for a rally in support of Senator John Husted and others. Recovery efforts underway in the Florida Panhandle after Hurricane Isaias tore through the region Friday night.
10: Crews are working around the clock to restore power across Northwest Florida. Power companies expect 95% of customers to have that power back by Monday night. Families were inside at least six apartment units when 114 mile per hour wind gusts tore the roof off, leaving them and their belongings exposed to the elements.
7: Fox Weather's Katie Byrne in Milton in the Pacific. Two people have died in the aftermath of Hurricane Simon. In Baja California, at least 10 people are missing and a young girl died following Tropical Storm Rachel, which has now weakened to a post-tropical cyclone. 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

0: 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We'll be there too.
1: Fox Business Report. The major averages ending mixed as oil prices climb on Middle East tensions, which is renewing oil supply concerns. Semiconductor stocks extending last week's losses, while software stocks are benefiting from a rotation away from chips. Shares of Salesforce rose 2%, following a double upgrade from Bank of America. Analysts at the firm say that the enterprise software provider has sound strategy that addresses both AI risks and opportunities. The Dow up 196 points, the Nasdaq higher by 120, S&P 500 up 4. Shares of Microsoft rose 1%, with the tech giant topping $4 trillion in market value after unveiling its latest AI chip, the Maya 300, and shares of Chipotle fell over 3% after Starbucks dismissed speculation that it might try to buy the burrito chain. That's your Fox Business Report. I'm Hillary Barsky, invested in you.
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3: Our dome of summer heat in the middle of October continues. Clear skies, very warm again overnight tonight. 80s this evening, 73 for the low. Tuesday, instant replay, sunny, big-time heat. Low humidity, though, 95 for the high on Tuesday. Showers and thunderstorms after midnight Tuesday night. Wednesday and Thursday, periods of showers and some thunderstorms and temperatures in the low 80s. 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Chief Meteorologist, Dave Murray.

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4: Oh, hot damn, back in action, fired up, final hour of the day. A Fox Across America with Jimmy Failla, a three-hour audio masterpiece sponsored by the fine folks at Prevagen, which is for your brain, as the kids like to say. Dave Landau, superstar comedian from the great state of Michigan. He is going to be joining us to talk about the precarious position he finds himself in as a Michigan voter. Essentially, we've got the midterms less than 30 days away. And Landau is being forced to choose between Mike Rogers or Al-Qaeda. Tough place to be on a ballot. We'll get into that with Diamond Dave. We're also going to try to locate the truth on this James Tallarico story. Because as you know, there was a report out yesterday that he was in a mental health facility. I tweeted about it. I am shocked that he might have been in a mental health facility. But yes, I do believe anyone voting for him is actually a crazy person. But whether you agree or disagree, you're still welcome to be a part of the show. 888-788-9910. You know the deal. We say every hour you could be a Republican, you could be a Democrat. Just do not be a that is all. But as it pertains to Tallarico, this is the real story. Okay? And again, it's newsworthy and worth finding out if he was in a mental health facility for 12 days. I don't have the answer. I also don't necessarily believe he has the flu. That seems like a ham-handed response to this. People have had the flu. People have been sick. They've given proof of life and not been completely incapacitated as he appears to have been. But my bigger concern is still just about his policies. Like, as everybody's having this debate yesterday about where's Tallarico, like he's wearing, like he stole that red and white striped sweater from Waldo, and he's now in a children's book called Where's Tallarico? The problem is nobody wants Tallarico near children.
5: Correctamundo.
4: Okay, that's a little bit of a concern. And here's one of the reasons they don't want him near children. Tallarico, here's the clip telling you that there's only one person who can determine a child's gender identity, and that's the child. Now, to be clear, a child doesn't know what a gender identity is unless an adult tells them about that. I say this all the time, man. If you're a five-year-old kid who believes you're trapped in the wrong body, you're trapped in the wrong house, you might be trapped in the wrong classroom, but these are not beliefs you could harbor on your own unless someone pounded them into your skull. And the reality from there is, yeah, five-year-old kid might want to make a permanent determination about their body. Okay, but you know who denies a five-year-old kid the right to do that legally? Yeah, the law, in theory. But Tallarico is one of those people fighting for the rights of what they call gender-affirming care for minors. Think about the juxtaposition in modern politics where we push something on the left called student loan forgiveness. Well, these kids took out college loans when they were 17, 18, 19 years old. They didn't know any better. Now they're in all this friggin' debt. How do you expect a 17-year-old to know any better, say the Democrats? But in the next breath, they'll let a 5-year-old cut off his... because mommy says he's in the wrong body. That's the point. Okay, as someone who's been lucky enough to raise a kid, I will tell you, you raise 100 versions of that same singular kid, the phases they go through, the words they use, the toys they play with, the shows they watch. Okay, their vocabulary is constantly evolving, and they're constantly in a sense of discovery until they grow.

0: to their fully matured body, they hit puberty, and then yes, they have the right legally to make permanent decisions about their body. The reason you can't get a boob job if you're a 5-year-old girl is you're only a 5-year-old girl. You don't know what's best for your body. That's the law. But if you were a 5-year-old girl and you wanted to get a penis instead, the Democrats would let you do that.
1: What the hell is the world coming to?
0: So here is the Tallarico clip that concerns me a lot more than whether, you know, flu or false. Here it is, clip 20.
2: I just want to clarify that I don't think gender identity is something people can see differently. There's only one person who can determine a child's gender identity, and that's the child.
0: Oh, man, I got to tell you.
3: You don't have a clue.
0: Really dopey stuff. Okay, and I'll tell you the truth. A child can't determine anything legally. Because they're a child. That's the point. That's why you have a guardian. That's why you have oversight. But that's the policy that concerns me. Where the focus is obviously Tallarico and his whereabouts. Here he is saying he had a nasty case of the flu, clip 15.
4: You were off the campaign for more than a week, roughly 9 days, I believe.
5: Yeah.
4: Your campaign said you had the flu. What happened?
5: Yeah, I got the flu, and I'm feeling much better, and I'm glad I had a chance to recover. You know, if you don't take the opportunity to get well, sometimes you can get even sicker, and so I'm glad we made the decision to just take the week, get better, and now I'm glad to be back on the trail.
4: You've talked about how you're diabetic, and that has, when diabetics get the flu, it can get really bad. How bad was it for somebody who wants to know? Is this just like in bed rest, or did you ever have to go to a doctor or a hospital?
5: I just went to my primary care physician, but it wasn't anything worse than a nasty case of the flu.
0: So right then and there, the reason people that are doing some gumshoe investigatory work think that something doesn't add up is Tallarico originally said it got so bad he went to an urgent care in Dallas. Because he was diagnosed with the flu. Now, nobody has been able to uncover that record. But he then came back yesterday and actually said he went to see his primary care physician, which means he did one or he did the other. The reason that is significant is when you're investigating a crime, and I'm not saying he committed one, but I'm saying this flu story, the disappearance from the campaign trail, and the fact that people don't believe his campaign is being honest with them, means the stakes revolving around the question that he was asked about the flu are a lot higher, almost like as if you were a criminal, you were being investigated and you needed to cover your ass. When a cop sees a guy who needs to cover his ass change his story, that's when they start to sniff around a little bit harder. That's when they start to go, hey, there might be something going on here. So here are the two different stories. Here's a montage of Tallarico, clip 18.
6: And last night it got so bad that I went to the urgent care here in Dallas, and I was diagnosed with the flu.
4: How bad was it for somebody who wants to know? Is this just like in bed rest, or did you ever have to go to a doctor or a hospital?
5: I just went to my primary care physician.
0: So the original answer was it was so bad I went to an urgent care in Dallas. Now we're being told, no, I just went to see my primary physician. That's all it was. Okay. So you're not getting a straight answer out of Tallarico. And when cops are investigating a crime and they're not getting a straight answer, that's usually when they realize they've found their criminal. Now, I'm not telling you he committed a crime, but there's some type of election malfeasance here. And what we saw yesterday was a tweet and a voicemail recording that purported to have proof that Tallarico was treated in a mental health facility in Ohio. Now, that facility is denying it. It said he was not treated by us. Doesn't mean he wasn't there. Doesn't mean somebody else didn't treat him there. I don't have the answer. I'm not saying it's true. I'm trying to be responsible. But the Democrats think that they've put this issue to bed because they've shut down, at least they say they have, that Ohio angle. At which point go, well, if somebody made up the Ohio angle, yeah, it means somebody gave them a bad lead. Let me explain something to you. Campaigns run a lot like cops run investigations. The reason I keep making this comparison, okay, cops use something called CIs, civilian informants, people in the community who know things that they give cash to in exchange for dirt on criminals or drug deals that are going down or things they should be on the lookout for. They're called CIs, civilian informants. And cops come to learn over time. Some CIs are just super reliable. Some CIs are operating with an agenda. They're trying to give the cops bad intel to throw them off the scent of what's really going on. Okay. And what you might have saw happen yesterday with Tallarico in Ohio is somebody might have leaked that intel to an investigative reporter on the right so the reporter could run with a fake story, get it wrong, and allow the Democrats to say the whole thing was a scam. Okay, that stuff happens every day in politics. Someone gives out a bad lead to throw you off the scent. It's very possible Tallarico was getting shock treatment or God knows what else. I don't know. I don't have an answer, so I don't want to act like this is an absolute. But the fact that that story came out about a mental health facility in Ohio, and it was seemingly incorrect, makes me think there was a motivation in that story getting out there. Whoever cooperated with it, whoever fed that intel, might have been doing so as a protection racket for Tallarico. Again, I don't care, in theory, okay, whether or not he went crazy. My bigger concern, like I said, is that you'd have to be crazy to vote for the guy, because every one of these policies is idiotic. And I don't think it's exclusive to Tallarico. I think that's something you can see up and down the dial when it comes to positions he has taken on the police, on gender-affirming care, on the border, on everything else. Okay, but here is Tallarico saying, oh, you can't believe the Republicans on the internet. Clip 16.
4: The internet
5: the internet's doing its thing.
4: The internet was invested in your outcome.
5: Yes. I'm sure it's because they care so much about me. So.
4: Well, so conservative folks on Twitter and some of Paxton's ally were pushing the idea that you had a stress-induced episode and were getting treatment for it. What are your thoughts? Did that happen?
5: That's not true. I just had the flu, and I feel much better. But it's a good reminder that you can't believe everything you read on the internet.
0: Oh, God. James Tallarico. I just had the flu, and then I was, like, hanging out with babes. Just going at it with the ladies all night, because I'm, like, really straight and stuff. So, yeah, I just, you know, I eat, like, a bone-in ribeye. And then I just, you know, I go hang out with the babes, because I'm, like, a big masculine Texas guy. Ken Paxton should debate me. Ken Paxton should debate him, by the way. You know, I don't know the true nature of polls in this moment. I don't. You know, it's funny that Reince Priebus was on with Brian Kilmeade Sunday night. I like Reince Priebus. He's a nice enough guy anyway. I just hope he didn't use any big words because he was on Kilmeade's TV show. But stop it. Shout out to Brian. Here he is talking about polling and negative approvals and how the Democrats keep doing the same disingenuous thing, which is like, well, Trump's approval numbers are so low. But Reince Priebus makes the point that they've never been high, yet Trump wins elections. Clip 34.
3: There are headwinds here, but the reality is if I'm running a race, I don't care that if what the president's approval number is, 37, 47, 27, I don't care. What I care about is I want to make sure my opponent's approval number is worse than mine. When President Trump won in 2016, he was like at 40% approval. The good news was Hillary was at like 37. So, you know, if I had to write a book on predicting these things, the title of the book would be Nothing Makes Sense, because nothing makes sense.
0: So there you go. And he's telling you the truth. They don't actually know. And there's such an emphasis being placed on polling. But it's almost impossible to invest in it because, understand, Francesca Hong in the Wisconsin primary, the aggregate polling average had her up 20 points. Going into the primary vote, she was up by 20 points. She lost the primary. Think about that. So if they can be off by 20, God knows what they could be getting wrong on Trump. And understand, one of the polls, which is so funny, flat out admitted to being fake and saying, yeah, we wanted to see what we could do with data and whether or not these samples would get picked up and influence outcomes. And they flat out admitted to being fake. So anybody telling you the truth, like that, you know, that they don't know what's going to happen, like Reince Priebus, is, you know, something you should get behind and respect. Anybody telling you they absolutely positively know has no idea, because you can only base that on the polls. And the reality is, yes, Trump may have a low approval rating. Every time you hear this on TV, they'll be like, ah, Trump, look at his approval rating. It's 40%. It's 37%. Everybody's going to go vote Democrat now. And in theory, you're like, yeah, maybe. And then you go back and realize that the congressional approval rating right now is just at single digits. Depending on the day of the week, they're polling at either 9 or 10% approval rating in Congress right now. So you can tell me Trump is at 40%, and that sounds really low. But when you compare him to Democrat polls, he's frickin' Mount Everest right now in terms of scalability. They'll tell you every day in the media, this thing's over. Trump has no idea what he's doing. They're all going to kill the frickin' guy. I don't even know why we're having midterms. He's down by so many points, he doesn't even have a chance. That's what they tell you.
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2: Recently, I have a person that works with me. Her name's Haley. She just recently got married, and they purchased a new build home in Imperial, Missouri. 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Today, I ran a call for homeowners, Brad and Tiffany in Imperial, 5-year home that they've been fighting with their air conditioning and heating since they moved in, way undersized, and they're having not too good of luck right now with the builder on putting the right size in for them. Can you imagine that 1 to 5-year-old home? The home's your biggest expense, right? Your next biggest expense after owning a home is your furnace and air conditioner, which you're not expecting that expense for another 12 or 15 years down the road. 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I'm confident that was overlooked. They just put the wrong system in. 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

Springs, Colorado this weekend. We are not completely sold out. The sellout streak, 2 for 2 in Florida this weekend. We were at the Capitol Theater in Clearwater. Now we head west. If you want tickets, foxacrossamerica.com. Same goes for the following week in Santa Rosa. If you're listening on KSRO, this is a big damn deal. Getting back to California. We went 3 for 3 this summer. We sold out 3 shows. Monterey, Napa, and then the Grove in Anaheim. Every show was more ridiculous than the last. It was so nuts. Because I think when you're on the road in like California, it almost feels like a rally. Because there's not a lot of conservatives out. So you see a Fox News guy show up, it gets pretty funny. It's kind of how it is in Vermont. Like, we're doing the Flynn in Burlington February 13th, if you're listening on WVMT. It's like the sickest thing in the world when you do an event in Vermont with other conservatives. You literally get everyone in the state. If we had, you know, 800 people at the Spank Puppy the last time we were there, I don't know that there was another person out there. Like, meaning, if that was it. Like, if we had added a second event, I guess this was, woo, when was that? Like, 21, 2022. Yeah, if you added a second event at that point, I don't know there would have been a person there. It was that, I think we had every conservative in the state. It was funny. But if you're coming to see me live, you're not actually coming for some type of conservative analysis. You're just coming for a lot of jokes that I can't tell on TV, or I'd be in really big trouble. That's what it's actually about. But Dave Landau's coming up in the next segment, and I'm going to have him weigh in on this Tallarico speculation, because the thing is, so much of an effort is being made in this midterms as we hit the stretch run. So much of an effort is being made on the things that don't matter. Like, yeah, I mean, if he had a mental health issue, that matters. Okay, but what matters more is the policies. Because whether he had a mental health issue or not, as I keep saying to you, okay, anybody who thinks God is a woman is a moon bat. They can't be in charge. Okay, that's just the thing. Anybody who says a 5-year-old should be able to permanently alter his body surgically, they're not mature enough to make those decisions. That's bananas. People who want to empty the prisons and abolish ICE, that's a real mental health issue. Not whatever the hell they might have treated him for in Ohio. That's the point. And the Democrats spending so much energy going after the things you shouldn't support. You know, this migrant who got shot up in New York, understand, we had a migrant in New York who's in the country with a stunning rap sheet. Okay, stunning. You know, we're talking about a dozen arrests for violent crime. Still in the country, because New York being a sanctuary city, they don't cooperate with federal detainers when there's an illegal immigrant in the country. And now that guy, who has already fled authorities once, is driving around with a 5-year-old in his car. Cops stop him. He's like, screw that, I'm out of here. At which point he gets shot at. And the Democrats want you to believe, you know, the problem here is ICE went after a guy with a 5-year-old in the car. There go, he should get a free pass. But you understand, when you do that, you're not looking out for the 5-year-old. You're not looking out for anybody else in America, because you've got a guy who's committed violent crimes against 12 different Americans. And if he's getting a get-out-of-jail-free card because he's got a 5-year-old friend, then all that does is make him more likely to harm the next person, you idiots. We'll discuss it, because Diamond Dave Landau is coming by. I didn't want to be the voice of reason. I shouldn't be the voice of reason, but I'll have to be.

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0: Sam, it is Fox Across America with Jimmy Fallon. Fired up to talk to my next guest. Not only is he comedy's sexiest man, but he is from the great state of Michigan, which means he's got a Senate race where he needs to choose between Mike Rogers or Al-Qaeda. Joining us now to let us know if he's going to support the Democrats' big cave party, Diamond Dave Landau returns to the show. Hey, man.
1: Hey, it's great to be back. And yeah, I'm gonna have to probably support Mike Rogers, but later on, once my state is overtaken and we no longer allowed to be Christian, I will at that point have to turn on my Lord and take theirs just to keep my family alive.
0: Dave Landau saying he's finding Muhammad a little late in the service, as the old saying goes.
1: Yes, crazy. But you know, just as long as you don't start worshiping him too late, we're going to be okay.
0: You're going to be just great. What a dumb time to be alive, man. It's pretty funny. There's a good Abdul Al-Sayed clip today where he's like, yeah, I have no ties to the Muslim Brotherhood. Do you know his sister? I didn't know his mother was in the Muslim Brotherhood. I guess his dad fundraised with him. And his sister deleted like 15 tweets. Never a good sign.
1: Oh, yeah, about the Muslim Brotherhood. And those are also the two most progressive women in all of that culture. But yeah, it's terrifying, dude. Like, yeah, he's like, I don't know any of them. What about the ones that fund your campaign? Well, besides them, I don't know any of them.
0: That is so crazy. And I mean, when I think about, you know, I had a buddy, right? And he didn't get his passport renewed on time. He was supposed to go to Mogadishu, but he lost his passport. But they lied. They sent him to Dearborn, Michigan, and just told him he was in Mogadishu, and he didn't know.
1: You can't tell.
0: No idea. It's like, oh, this is amazing. This is so
1: cool. You're like, look at that. There's not one sign in English. There's somebody being stoned. It's got to be authentic.
0: I believe, forgive me for talking about this, but that when you said not one sign in English, that reminds me of the trucking thing. Okay, they're giving a trucking license to the people who can't read English or speak English. I have said this on the show before. If a trucker tells you he learned to drive at Yale, he means jail, Dave.
1: Yes, that's entirely true. It's good if they can't obey laws. They're not driving anything dangerous, and that's what's important. If they don't know what stuff says, don't worry about it. Especially if they're not used to the they don't understand signs in English or any
0: No, you're under attack right now. I get it. We're talking to Dave Landau. Where are you going to be? You going on the road?
1: Yeah, this weekend, Thursday, I will be in Pittsburgh, Pennsylvania. Ooh. And Friday and Saturday, I will be at a place called Killbox in Akron, Ohio.
0: Yeah, you will. Those are good spots, man. And they're actually close. You guys could do a double. You could follow Dave like it's fish. You know what I'm saying?
1: Yeah.
0: You see him in the burg if you're listening on Beaver County Radio or WJAS. These things matter. And then Akron, you got a lot of options, if they're talking to this audience. Give me this. As a guy who's got to go to Pittsburgh and he's got to go to Akron, okay, in, you know, what some people would even consider the Rust Belt, do you think those states, if they had to vote for a vegan Texan who says God is non-binary, how do you think Tallarico would do? Is there a state where he would do good?
1: I can't imagine that there is, but he is doing all right in Texas.

0: which I'm shocked about. And he's now disappeared for 13 days. He came out. He said he had the flu. And the most believable part of that story is that he's been in bed swallowing a bunch of fluids.
1: Well, the most reasonable part of your story is if you would have stopped after you said the words, he came out.
0: Yeah.
1: Okay. I mean, come on. Nobody is watching this charade, you know, where he's like, I'm just like a red-blooded, steak-loving American. Where are the babes? Do you guys have any babes around? It's like my favorite thing in the world.
0: Yeah, it's like your friend who you know is gay, and you're like, look, man, we've been all putting up with this charade since the late 90s, but you got to stop asking where the babes are. You've never been with one, and we know why.
1: Maybe he meant Babe, Pig in the City. That classic film from the 90s.
0: First part two.
1: Are you concerned with the raid on Ilhan Omar's home? I mean, that's a shot across the bow to anybody who found a husband on Ancestry.com. I mean, that's aggressive.
0: The problem with it is I don't think that she has the wedding certificate with her brother framed and hung up.
1: Yeah.
0: I feel like that's going to be near the shredder, but... I'm glad to see they're at least doing something because the rumors have gone on for so long, probably as long as I've known you about her. Yeah, well, maybe not that long, but forever. And it's just nice to see somebody's finally going into her house. I mean, it's the D.C. house. I don't think that it's the mosque that she has in Minnesota, but it's her D.C. house.
1: So are you saying there could be problems if they raid one of her fake wineries? Do you remember
0: if
1: that
0: they raid
1: story?
0: A fake winery, one of her pirate ships, it could go awry.
1: Oh, that's so... Do you know that in the sequel to Captain Phillips, they don't take an oil tanker. They make more money by opening a fake daycare.
0: There's $1 billion in fake hospices that she knew about. We're like, yeah, I think maybe it's time we look around her D.C. house. That's great. I'm glad you're on top of it.
1: Well, that's the scam, all right? You and I know this, okay? I'll bring it back to Tallarico. Tallarico, they put out a report that he was in an Ohio mental health facility. The Ohio mental health facility goes, no, he wasn't in it. So most people take it as, well, there's nothing to see here on this mental health thing. But the reality is they might have fed that fake story to discredit it. It's like when someone, you know, cops have civilian informants. Sometimes they're honest. Sometimes they lie on purpose to throw the cops off the scent on behalf of something bigger. So it is very possible that a Democrat operative leaked the story about him being in an Ohio nursing home because they knew they could prove that he wasn't. At which point people kind of give up the case and never look into the fact that he was probably in a Delaware nursing home or God knows what.
0: No, it's true because, look, I don't think mental illness would be a hill to die on. I mean, to stay in the psych ward is a credential for your average Democrat voter in 2026.
1: He just moved up the vice presidential list. He's on the short list.
0: Exactly. It just makes you more relatable. He might as well just say he does cocaine and had an abortion and he'd be president.
1: So funny. We're talking to Dave Landau. Go ahead.
0: Yeah, and I don't know where he was, but it is just weird to walk away for 13 days. But disappearing for 2 weeks is not disqualifying when Mitch McConnell has been dead for 2 years.
1: It's so funny. Mitch McConnell, the only senator to vote using a Ouija board. Okay, wait a minute.
0: They had to drive a wax figure of him to this voting place to put, then push its hand down.
1: Oh, it's so bad, you know. And they literally wheeling him in and out, asking him if he's being held under duress. And he can't answer. There's a very abusive thing going on in Washington right now. And I think you know all about it. Because what's happened was, I played this Chris Murphy clip earlier. It's so funny. Because they were asking about, like, what do you think of these candidates that say America deserved 9/11? And he's like, well, you know, it's a big tent party. And we know we're just trying to win elections. And the way you do it is you have people who represent all kinds of things. And like, there's a part of me that respects the honesty because he's like, look, dude, we just want to win. We have no principles. But the reality is when you allow those people who think America deserved 9/11 or we should empty the prisons into the party, heaven forbid they do win elections, you eventually wind up living in a country where they can follow through on those beliefs. And I don't think it's a political point to say we need prisons. Does anybody want to live in a world with no prisons?
0: No, most countries are already a prison. That's what we like about America is that it wasn't. And then we have prisons for the people that need to be in prison. We're not even good with prison anymore. We couldn't even kill a lady at two tries.
1: It is so
0: crazy. It's not even threatening anymore. It's like, yeah, you get the death penalty. It's like, yeah, if you can.
1: But think about, I was just reading about this. So the woman got, obviously, they're calling it a botched execution after she went out and requested an all-female execution squad. Did you see that?
0: That's
1: part of that story, is she had an all-female execution squad. And they were selling this as some type of, like, women's empowerment movement. And I guess it got screwed up. But now they're saying they're going to execute her by just allowing the group of women to drive her somewhere.
0: Oh, and that's then, good.
1: Okay, come on, Jimmy and Dave are telling sexist jokes. It's comedy. None of it matters. It's not serious. What a dumb time to be alive.
0: If they let her drive through Dearborn without a cloth on her head, there's a good chance she'll be taken care of pretty quickly.
1: Oh, man. Think about Sharia law. When those women get stoned, they really get stoned. It is holy heck. Crazy. But again, you want to know, I'm going to issue a qualifier that I've been issuing since March of 2020 on the show. Me and you, how many times have you heard me say this on the show? I go, but I think it's so crazy that one of us just told a joke and there's people listening that would be more upset about us joking about it than the people doing it. How many times have I issued that disclaimer? I think I think this started with like Bill Cosby jokes in the year 2020. Did it not?
0: It started easily then. And I want to say every show since. So thousand times.
1: We're consistent on this show. So what we do, Dave Landau, you can see him this weekend. He's going to be, you got a double header. You're going to see him in Pittsburgh. You're going to go out and see him in Akron. You know, Akron, the home of LeBron James.
0: Yes.
1: It is affectionately referred to as Crackron by a lot of people in that area.
0: Yes. And it's because if you've seen it, it looks like so many people are on crack.
1: Yeah. Wait, that's funny. Oh, man. We're talking to Dave Landau, but there's a lot happening out there, that portion of the country. The reason I think about it, and I keep coming back to this Rust Belt thing, is I was down in Richmond, Virginia. Do you remember the dude, the redheaded dude with the beard, Oliver Anthony, who sang Richmond, North of Richmond? Do you remember that? It was like
0: yes.
1: A big hit. Yeah. Mega viral, like working man anthem, sold a bazillion copies. And then he said, like, he's not an activist. He wants nothing to do with that. He's not a Republican. He doesn't like Fox. He kind of abandoned whatever career trajectory he had. But the point is he was singing like what he thought was about, you know, a real issue and the fact that the working class guys were getting kicked down. And I only bring it up because as he's doing that, as a dude with like a banjo who's just trying to win back a girl who left him and then he'll go back to work in the mine, we're watching like actual super successful mega musicians like Phil Collins and Bruce Springsteen try to get back into the protest game. Did you see any of that?
0: I didn't see the Phil Collins Springsteen one. I saw the Zach Bryan one with the Free Palestine.
1: Oh, yeah.
0: Which, yeah, that's, you know, it's a move. It's a choice because I don't know if people are understanding how war works. But it's usually when someone gets attacked, they retaliate. I don't know. Call me old-fashioned.
1: Well, that is so, what's funny about that is, you know, Hamas just canceled this year's election. So they haven't had an election since 2004 in Palestine. So when they yell they're yelling free Palestine, it's not up to Israel or America to free Palestine. The people in charge of Palestine are the ones denying people their rights. That's the racket. But Phil Collins got in. He said he has a song about America that he's working on called Fat People with Guns, which would easily describe half of my family, to be clear.
0: Yes. But look, I can't say he's wrong.
1: Yeah, no, he's not. He's not wrong. He's not wrong about that. But Phil Collins, who I love, okay, his wife threw him out of the house for a younger man down in South Beach. The guy's boxed out of his own house. He's from the frickin' UK where they're giving out rape pamphlets because of the migrants they've imported that don't respect women's rights. Don't you think he has bigger issues than what the hell the fat people in America are doing?
0: Well, yeah, there's a... Yeah, well, it's always they have something going on in their personal life that's way worse. This guy's all angry about how he's going to fix the world, and no one ever fixes themselves. Like, God only knows what he did. And now, he can't even get in his home. You know, he's worried about, like, we have to let more people cross the border. It's like, you can't even cross into your own kitchen.
1: You can't. That's so funny. He's locked out of his house. That's bananas.
0: It's surreal. And with Springsteen, like, come on, man. You've been famous since you were 17. How angry can you possibly be at this country?
1: That's the scam. But you want to know what they see it as, and you know this is true. Because you two tried getting in after the Minneapolis Renee Good shooting.
0: After they cured AIDS?
1: Yeah.
0: Oh, right. They tried. I forgot.
1: Bono. It's my favorite thing in the world. But there's a relevance that comes from inserting yourself into this that I think a lot of those people are gaming. And it's interesting because you had that broke ginger Oliver Anthony who could have made $1 billion. And he's like, no, that's not what this was about. But these other bands, it is absolutely about that. Because they're not on the chart. You know what I'm saying? They're not on the charts. It reminds me of when Billy Joel was getting hammered. Someone once said to me that, like, Billy Joel has had more Billboard hits with his car than his piano in the past decade.
0: It's true.
1: And I think a lot of these aging rockers game the system. Because if you go out and you're like, I'm mad at Trump, there's going to be a lot of those De Niro types that show up. And they're like, yeah. So my question to you really quick in the 2 minutes we have is what percentage of this do you think this celebrity revolt against Trump has to do with the fact that on some level it must really destroy their ego that he's so much more famous than them, that he did the thing that people used to write screenplays about. He walked in off the street and won the presidency. Do you think there's like a defense mechanism aspect to discrediting him, meaning you have to say it's stolen, you have to say he's a Nazi, you have to say he colluded with Russia, because you can't just acknowledge he did a thing that you yourself could never do? Do you think part of celebrity Hollywood has that issue with him? Because that's what I think the Stern thing is.
0: Oh, the Stern thing is that completely. I mean, the Stern thing would have been a working class person who would have voted for him anyway. So you're giving up your entire fan base, and then you realize that the people who buy your albums are not, especially if you're an aging rocker, it's not going to be young liberals in college. It's going to be who your fan base originally was. So, yeah, I think it's all fake. That's the part that I don't understand about it is now with the internet. I mean, it just makes me sound old, but I feel like it's just algorithms telling you what side to hate. Mm-hmm. And they realize, like, oh, this is definitely the more artistic thing to do is to take this stance against a guy. De Niro, I think, is more legit because he has hotels in New York. So I think that's really what that's about. It's just some weird jealousy anger because it's been 12 years of him doing this. But, yeah, with the rest of them, I think it's just taking the most gutless stance you possibly can. It's like wearing a Free Palestine shirt at your concert once you're already, worth $500 million. It doesn't mean anything.
1: You got nothing to lose. What Dave is saying is Tim Cook coming out as gay in his 60s was not as heroic as we thought. Dave, we're up against it. We all love you.
0: I hate to say so seriously, but yeah.
1: We'll see you this weekend. We love you, Dave. See you, brother.
0: All right, brother. Thank you.
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0: What if the thing you're listening to right now never got interrupted? What if it could play uninterrupted from room to room on Sonos? What if you start with two Sonos speakers just to see how it feels? What if you really like how it feels and you become a Sonos person who can't stop saying to their friends, "What if you start with two Sonos speakers just to see how it feels?" Because it's not magic, but it's not not magic.
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4: The ninth on Fox Across America with Jimmy Failla. I would be remiss if I did not shout out the fine folks here at Fox News Radio 92.5 FM in Fort Myers, most specifically my man Cameron, who is stuck behind the glass for the entirety of this three-hour odyssey. People thought he'd be drinking alcohol by now. But I am proud to say he's moved on to things much stronger than alcohol after listening to this show. That being said, they have agreed to let us use their studio again tomorrow. So a shout out to them and a shout out to you. The show's over. You can pay up. You can get out. You can go enjoy your unique American privilege. You could be a Republican. You could be a Democrat. The only thing we ever ask is that you don't be a...
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